0: Here's the 0-2. Dom takes off. The pitch is a strike. Throw to second base. Dom is safe, but it doesn't matter. Julio goes down looking. So that's it for the Mariners in the third. They get a run. So the Mariners lead 2-0 over the Astros. We go to the bottom of the third. That's your Mechanics Bank score on the NC Machinery Mariners Radio Network.
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0: Mariners a 2-0 lead. We head to the bottom of the third. You're with us inside the Western Washington Toyota radio booth. M's looking for a series win. They have not won a road series since the end of May against the A's. It has been a while. This would be one to get as the Mariners try and crawl closer to the Astros in the division. Lamont Wade Jr. will start things. It's been six up, six down so far for Brian Wu. End of the motion. Here's the first pitch. He sends it upstairs. Wu threw 10 pitches in the first. He threw 9 in the second. He winds and delivers. That's a strike. Shannon, we talked so much about Emerson yesterday and how important it was his start. He pitched so well. Also, you know, we had questions about, was Munoz available? Was Pizzardo available? Wu into the motion. Here's the 1-1. That's a ball. And with his start yesterday, they were able to give those guys the night off. Obviously, Spire had the night off as well. With an off day tomorrow, the Mariners can get aggressive if they need to with the back end of the bullpen.
6: Yeah, which is a great thing to say when you're on a 9-game road trip.
0: The 2-1 is swung on and missed. Yeah.
6: Now, both teams will have the leverage relievers available tonight, so it's pretty balanced here, but you like Munoz. You know that was a hiccup. You know Altuve got to a ball that nobody on earth should get to.
0: Here comes the 2-2. Swung on and missed. That was a beauty of a slider. Wade swings through. Third strikeout for Wu. 7 in a row knocked down to start this game. Yeah, I'm glad you brought that up. I was looking at that after the ball game because Munoz to Varsho too, he gave up two hits on sliders that were out of the zone. So I had looked it up after, and he'd thrown this year nearly 250 sliders out of the zone this year. Here comes the pitch to Diaz. Swung on line, drive, base hit into right field. Scooped up by Dom, quickly gets it in. So the first base runner for the Astros. He's gotten a ton of swing and miss, as you can imagine. We see that all the time. Coming into that game on Friday, he'd only allowed 3 hits on sliders outside the zone. And they were very similar. They were all like 50 miles per hour off the bat. It was luck, it was bloop, that kind of thing. And it just goes to show how unfortunate that really was, that there were hits on sliders out of the zone. Here's Nick Allen.
6: I'm not sure if I feel better about that or not.
0: I know. Here's the pitch that swung on and fouled away.
6: Thanks, Gary.
0: I know.
6: But I think he has a realization about that, too, and that's important. And because of where he has been the last 2 months,
0: yeah,
6: which has just been lights out on fire, it makes it that much easier to put that behind him, which is important this time of the year.
0: No doubt. Here comes the offer to Allen. Swung on, ground ball. This could be two. Right up the middle. Young has it. Steps on second. Sets his feet. Fires to first. That's the out. A double play. For the third straight inning, Wu has faced the minimum. We move along to the fourth inning. 2-0. Mariners with the lead over the Astros. That's your Mechanics Bank.
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9: 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It's not Diana Rossini.
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0: 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Mariners leading 2-0 over the Astros. Solo home run on the first by Randy. RBI base hit in the third by Dom Canzone. And Wu on the other side has allowed just a single. He's been excellent. Here's Josh Naylor. He'll start things for the Mariners. Brown into the motion. Here's the pitch. That's in there. A strike at the knees. Brown over 50 pitches now. Mariners trying to drive that pitch count. Here's the 0-1. A touch low. One ball, one strike. Here's the offer. Swung on, line drive, center field. Varsho racing in, goes to a slide. He tumbles and he makes the grab. Taking a hit away from Josh Naylor. That was a great catch by Varsho, the gold glover. And that was a gold glove play.
6: Good solid contact.
0: On a curveball.
6: He's got to talk to himself about that one.
0: Looks like he was looking for something else. Young in the home run last night to really put it away. Here's the pitch. That's down low. 15 home runs for Cole Young. It feels like in his first full season, he's got a chance to climb over 20. This is a big number for his first season. Here comes the offer. That's down low.
6: I was a believer in the power because it did show itself a couple of times last year, but I didn't know if he would have the consistency of the at-bats and the plate appearances, you know, the good plate appearances to get to those home runs. And he's doing that right now, which is just an incredible bonus, I think.
0: The 2-1. Strike at the knees. That's fun to think about where this could go.

0: after this first full season.
1: And of course, we've enjoyed the defense as well.
2: Yeah.
1: Last night, he said the game really impressed upon him that perhaps they had maybe underestimated the value of a good single.
0: Here's the 2-2. Swung on, fouled away, stays alive. That was a four-seam 98 that he spoils.
1: In that, and I think Dan Wilson talked about this a little bit today, and then Brendan Donovan after the game, you really have to walk before you can run. Now, home runs are earned. They're a product of good at-bats and consistency with that. And we saw that within the game yesterday with the singles early.
0: The 2-2 swung on, ground ball right to second base. Nick Allen gloves, throws to first. That's the out. There's two away.
1: And then, of course, Cole Young coming up with the home run late. Cal Raleigh, who's stepping to the plate, is just a big believer in that as well. He said you don't chase home runs. I think sometimes you get into that a little bit, get into the bad habits or the pressure with that, but ultimately the home runs are off of a pitcher's mistake and you earn those mistakes.
0: Here comes the pitch to Cal. Not close. Way high and away. Fourth inning, 2-0 Mariners. Your Mechanics Bank score. Brown, glove in front of his face, nods his head, into the wind, the offer. Not close again, he overthrows another fastball above the zone, 2-0. Cal struck out looking his first time, Brown two strikeouts, both looking. Mariners two runs, three hits. Dom has two of those hits. Here comes the 2-0. Not close again, same result. Three pitches well above the zone, 3-0. With two outs, let's see if Cal turns it loose. Brown steps, deals. That's high ball four. Four straight fastballs above the zone. That's a third walk for Brown. It was a leadoff walk in the third that came around to score. Brock Rodden, a leadoff walk, and Canzone knocked him in. That brings up Weston Wilson. Brown from the belt. The pitch. That's high. He's searching around for the strike zone right now.
1: He's not even close.
0: And in fact, that's going to prompt Diaz to jog out to talk to Brown. Looks a little frustrated right now. Brown gave up a home run in the first to Randy. That's our legendary moment of the game brought to you by Miller Lite. Legendary moments start with the light. When it's game time, it is Miller time. Then in the third, Dom Canzone with an RBI base hit. 62 pitches for Brown.
1: Missed with the fastball and then started Weston Wilson off with a knuckle curve. And again, just nowhere near the strike zone. Everything is missing high. I mean, you might get something in pretty good zone. If he sees that curveball any lower, I might take a big swing at it.
0: Freed getting the start as the DH tonight. Ward not ready to go. Robles couldn't start this one, so Weston Wilson is in there. Here's the pitch. Outside. Wilson, of course, hit the solo home run against Freed. And that incredible 1-0 win against the Yankees. Two balls, no strikes. Cal at first base, two outs. Here's the offer.
1: Wow.
0: That's inside. It misses again. Three balls, no strikes. And you have to figure Wilson is going to be taking all the way here. Seven straight balls. Brown set. The pitch. That's inside ball four. Eight straight balls offered by Hunter Brown. He's walked two in a row, and that brings up Brock Rodden.
1: He's missing with everything. He's mixed in the curve. He's mixed in the slider. He cannot find either fastball right now.
0: He was left kind of just muttering to himself on the mound, staring off into space, now settles back in. So here's Rodden. He walked and scored his first time. Runners at first and second, two outs. The pitch. Not close. A breaking ball way out of the zone. That's the ninth straight ball thrown by Brown.
1: We've talked about him walking batters since coming back from the IL, but it hasn't been like this.
0: From the stretch, the 1-0.
1: Nope.
0: Outside again. Two balls and no strikes. 10 straight balls thrown by Brown. The crowd getting restless. Hear the murmurs in the building, the unease rippling through the building. Two balls, no strikes. The pitch. That's low. Three balls and no strikes. It was close, but it was low. It's 3-0. Rodden has to be taking all the way here.
1: Make him throw two in a row.
0: 11 straight balls. Here's the pitch to Rodden. In there. That's a strike, and that brings cheers up from the crowd.
1: And he was taking, and that's the smart thing to do there. We'll see if he can throw two strikes in a row after 11.
0: That fastball was 94. He really backed up on the fastball to get it over. Let's see what happens here. The 3-1. Not close. Upstairs, ball four. He has walked. The bases loaded. And here comes Brendan Donovan. Twelve of his last 13 pitches have been balls. And here comes the pitching coach. Joshua Miller is out to chat to Hunter Brown. He's over 70 pitches now. An innocent start to the inning. You got a line out to center and a ground out to second. All of a sudden, he can't throw a strike. I guess technically he threw one strike.
1: We do have action in the bullpen for the Astros right now. Got a right-hander up.
0: So Donovan is going to bat here with the bases loaded. He walked last time. So it's Bluebaugh warming up in the bullpen. Brown has walked five now. This is a big spot right here. Donovan came up huge yesterday, three different times with two outs with base hits. Can he do it here with the bases jammed? First, we'll see if he makes Hunter Brown throw him a strike. Let's see. Here's the pitch. That is a strike over the corner. Oh and one. Brown from the belt. The pitch to Donovan. Swung on, fouled off the netting behind home plate. So no balls and two strikes. Crowd gets behind Hunter Brown, the ace of the Astros staff. No balls, two strikes. Bases loaded, two outs. Here's the pitch. Inside. Crowd wanted it. Diaz wanted it. He framed it, but it was inside. 98. Good take. Here's the 1-2. Inside again. Count even. Two balls and two strikes. 75 pitches for Brown. Mariners leading 2-0. Looking for more. Bases loaded. Two outs. Here comes the 2-2. Swung on, fouled away. Donovan spoils the slider. Cal at third base, Wilson at second, Rodden at first. They were all walked with two outs. Two balls, two strikes. Here's the pitch. Strike three called. Freeze him. Sent a fastball over. That's it for Donovan. He strikes out looking, and the Mariners put away in the fourth. So Brown walks the bases loaded, but gets out of trouble. We head to the bottom of the inning. Mariners still leading 2-0 over the Astros on the NC Machinery Mariners Radio Network.
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6: So far, so good. 2-0 Mariners. We go to the fourth, top of the order for the Astros. Wu has faced the minimum. He's allowed just one base runner and then immediately got a double play. He has three strikeouts. He's been sharp. Top of the order, so Peña, Alvarez, Paredes in this fourth inning. Mariners getting one run in the first, one run in the third. Wu ready to work. Here's the first offer. Pours it over for a strike. He's ahead. He's been ahead all day. Brian Wines, the offer. Swung on, bashed. Right field hit well. Canzone racing back. He's looking up. It is gone. Jeremy Peña, his 14th home run of the year. And the Astros take one back. It's now 2-1 Mariners.
1: Brian Wu with the fastball unfortunately catches the middle of the zone, and Peña was ready for it, sending it out to right field. He's had some struggles a little bit the last 2 weeks, but did not miss on that.
6: So a one-run game now in the fourth inning. Here's Alvarez. Doesn't get any easier. Alvarez has just destroyed right-handed pitching this year. Wu, his pitch. That's in there for a strike. He's got a .472 on base percentage against right-handed pitching. He's essentially reaching base every other time he steps to the plate. Here's the pitch from Brian. Up and away. One ball, one strike. That forced him at 97.
1: We've really seen the impact of these bats and lineups. You look at, you know, New York loses Aaron Judge, and they struggle mightily. The Astros lost Alvarez last year. They struggled mightily.
6: That pitch is swung on, bashed into the gap left center field. Julio ranging over in front of the track, makes the catch on the move. Hit well, but Julio tracks it down. That's the first out in the fourth. No, you're right with impact bats like that. There's just no way to make up for that when they're lost, when they're gone. And then on the flip side, Alvarez has really carried the load. You look at his percentage of the pie offensively for Houston, and it's a big piece of the pie. Here's Paredes. The pitch. That's a strike.
1: And you look at the struggles that Cal has had, and you can intellectualize that, well, we have this hitter and they have that hitter, and you can put things together, but I think that speaks to the impact of the length of the lineup and how that impacts the pitcher on the other side and what they're facing too. Just things that you don't see accounted for in a stat line.
0: Here's the offer. That's in there. That's wrong on the first pitch. It was a ball. So one ball, one strike. Bottom of the fourth inning. Mariners 2-1. Both teams have homered. Randy, a solo home run. Jeremy Pena has just homered. Woo, into the motion, the pitch. A half cut. Did he go? He did not. Woo actually hadn't been scored on in his last two outings. 12 innings, 6 hits, no runs. So first time he's given up a run in a while. His offer. This is low. 3-1. He's falling behind Paredes.
1: A little bit of a longer layoff and sit-down period with all the walks that were occurring in the previous inning.
0: Here's the pitch. In there. So full count, 3 balls, 2 strikes on the third baseman for Houston. Wu works from the first base side of the rubber. His big deep breath into the wind, the pitch. Swung on, chopped foul. That skips by the third base coach. Two, one Mariners, bottom of the fourth, one out. Here's the pitch. Swung on, smoked, but foul. That just missed the left field line. That would have been extra bases. Instead, we'll do it again.
1: He's attacking with sinker slider exclusively here. We talked about the possibility of the sweeper, but he doesn't seem too comfortable with it. We really haven't seen it very much.
0: He steps into the 3-2. Swung on, popped up a mile high. That's nearly hits a girder. Cole Young near the bag at second, right next to the bag. Reaches up, makes a one-hand catch. Two outs.
1: He actually shook off Cal to get to that four-seamer, too. It looks like that was a good call.
0: Hey, come see why everyone visits Sandberg Volvo Cars in Linwood. 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Here's Altuve. The pitch to him. Swung out and missed. That's a wild swing. Nearly fell down.
1: Knee down doesn't count.
0: 98 miles per hour. See what he goes to here. The 0-1. Touch low. Count even, 1 ball, 1 strike. Another fastball at 98. Bottom of the fourth, 2-1 Mariners. Here comes the 1-1. Swung on and missed. That was a sweeper you were looking for.
1: It is. Thank you. 98 to 87 on that.
0: Definitely had him off balance.
1: Absolutely.
0: Here's the 1-2. Too high. Did not go.
1: Although by that first swing he took, I think he was off balance to start this plate appearance.
0: Even count, 2 balls, 2 strikes. Altuve struck out his first time. We're trying to do it again. Into the motion, deals. Altuve watches it all the way in. It's low. That fastball, 99 miles per hour. There's that velo again.
1: It's the hardest pitch he's thrown in this game.
0: Full count, 3 balls, 2 strikes. Trying to get rid of Altuve here, looking to end the fourth. Wu into the motion, delivers. Way outside, lost him, ball four. So Altuve takes the walk. Uh,
6: That brings up Dalton Varsho.
1: This is the first little bit of trouble that Brian Wu has been in this game. See him take that extra deep breath.
6: Throw to first base. Altuve not far off the bag, gets back. Altuve, not the threat he used to be. Four steals on the year. He's been caught twice. He's a guy that always put up big stolen base numbers in the past. Ooh, ready, the pitch. Swung on, hit high. That's a roof scraper. Short right field. Young is back on it. He's waiting for it. It finally drops from the sky. He makes a two-hand catch, and that's it for Houston in the fourth. They get one, a solo home run by Pena. We head to the fifth. Mariners still leading. It's 2-1. That's your mechanic.
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6: It's 2-1 Mariners. You're with us inside the Western Washington Toyota radio booth. We go to the fifth. Randy Rosarena will lead things off. Hunter Brown has thrown a ton of pitches. There's a lefty warming up, Bennett Souza. You do wonder if Randy reaches Brown at 78 pitches, would they go to the lefty to face Dom Canzone, who's hit the ball hard twice off of Brown? Here comes the first pitch to Randy. That's a strike. Brown walked the bases loaded last inning with two outs. He threw, out of 13 pitches, 12 balls to walk the bases loaded, but then struck out Donovan looking to end the inning. Here's the 0-1. Strike. And Randy challenges. I thought he challenged. Did he not? Guess not. I thought he went to the helmet.
1: Just kidding.
6: Okay. Here's the 0-2. That bounced in. Randy homered his first time, providing the Mariners' first run. Okay, we're looking at replay. I want to know if he... Oh, no. He went to the helmet and then pulled his hand back before he touched the top of the helmet. Here comes the 1-2. Swung on line drive to shortstop on one hop. Scooped up by Pena. Throws on the move to first in time. Nice play. Yeah.
1: Pena able to get the bounce of his shoelaces and just make the beautiful throw arcing across the diamond. Randy was running back. You know what? Randy has looked, I think that hamstring is feeling better for him, too.
6: I think that's right. Here's Dom.
0: Celebrating his birthday with two hits, including an RBI in the third. That's the difference now. It's 2-1 Mariners. Here's the pitch. Swung on, cracked foul.
1: Love the conversation you and Aaron had with him on the homestand that we played in the pregame show. Aaron was

0: so intent on getting into what his diet was, how he bulked up a little bit, and what he eats during the season. What is he, you know, how does he get the protein? And nope.
1: Here's the 0-1. That's outside. You know, the baseball uniform can kind of hide it. He's big. Like, he has put on some serious muscle as a Mariner.
0: And like a lot of them, has to fight to keep the weight on as the season goes on.
1: The 1-1. That's a strike. Yeah, I talk to players about that all the time. The balance of playing every day, trying to stay healthy, still trying to get your workouts in. It's a very difficult thing to do with the travel and everything else. Here's the 1-2 to Dom. Swung on a missed. Ball was dropped, picked up by Diaz. He tags Dom, and that's the fourth strikeout for Brown. Two away. We'll take a quick look at the Northwest Chevy Equinox scoreboard. Brewers beat the Dodgers today. They beat the Dodgers in that four-game series 3-1. They won 6-2. Mariners will take on the Brewers starting on Tuesday. Off day tomorrow. Bryce Miller in game one. Here's Julio. The pitch to him. That's outside. Brewers, the best record in baseball right now. It'll be Logan against Dustin May in game two. Kirby against Robert Gasser in game three. No miss. Here's the pitch. Swung on, lifted right field, twisting out of play.
0: How about the White Sox? They beat the Tigers again today, and they now have a 5.5-game lead in the Central.
1: There's only a handful of teams that have gone from 100 losses to the postseason, and the White Sox feels like they could join that small list. Here's the 0-1. Swung on and missed, or just got a piece of it. Either way, it's a strike. Scoreboard has it 0-2. I think it's 1-2. Here comes the pitch. Swung on a miss. Irrelevant as he strikes out. That's a 1-2-3 inning. Brown now 5 strikeouts. He's at 90 pitches now. We'll see if that's it for Brown. Anyways, we go to the bottom of the fifth. Mariners leading 2-1 over the Astros. That's your Mechanics Bank score on the NC Machinery Mariners Radio Network.
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1: Been a good ball game, 2-1. Mariners with the lead. Christian Walker going to start things in the fifth inning. Brian Wu has been excellent so far. He's allowed just a couple hits. One of them a solo home run to Jeremy Pena, providing the Astros run. Wu, 47 pitches, so he's been efficient. Walker struck out his first time. Woot retired the first seven he saw tonight. Here's the first pitch of the inning. A little too far inside. One ball, no strikes. Hey, Woo is making his Mariners bobblehead debut coming up. September 5th, Mariners taking on the A's. First 20,000 fans will get that bobblehead. Here's the offer. Swung on a miss. He was way behind.
0: How many cases do you think mom and dad are going to get?
1: Oh, yes. Absolutely. I haven't seen if they're here in Houston, but they tend to try and make just about every one of Wu's start home or road. It's great to see him everywhere we go. Here's the pitch. That's a strike. One ball, two strikes, and we have a challenge by Walker. It's up on the board. Let's see. It is a strike. Just touching the edge with the very edge of the baseball. So stays one and two. Astros now one more challenge. Mariners have two. Bryant into the motion. The 1-2. Up and in.

0: Ooh, winds the 2-2. That's too far inside. Did he go? No. Says the first base umpire on the appeal. Another four-seam bearing in at 98. Full count, 3 balls, 2 strikes. No outs, just starting the fifth. 2-1 Mariners. Here's the offer from Wu. Strike 3 called. Freeze him right at the kneecaps. 97. Fourth strikeout for Wu, the first out in the fifth. That was a great pitch. Walker was clearly looking for something else. He was frozen. Here's Wade. He struck out his first time. The pitch from Wu. Fouled off behind home plate. Wu from the chest. Goes into the motion. The pitch. Swung on, fouled away. It's funny, this has been a very different start. We talked about Hancock with the sweeper last night that was so effective. Wu has just been on the fastball attack tonight for the most part.
1: That's part of what Pete Woodworth wanted to see from him. He knows that these Astros have been very aggressive in the first two games and that they are going to be swinging early.
0: The 0-2 up and away. Had one to waste and did.
1: And the contact quality usually on that fastball, on his good fastball, is not good. And if you want to put that in play, put it in play.
0: Wu steps into the 1-2. Drops it low. He went to the slider that time. That was ignored. Astros have someone up in the pen. Tough to tell if they're actually throwing at this point. Here's the pitch. Swung on, a rocket hit right to Donovan, who leaps up. He makes the catch just off the shoulder. That takes a hit away from Wade. Two outs.
1: Good positioning there. He was almost in kind of the traditional shortstop position, and that is exactly where that ball was hit.
0: I give credit to the positioning on that one in the perfect spot. Here's Diaz. Lefty throwing for the Astros with the pen, so Brown's day might be over. Here's the pitch. That's downstairs. Mariners forced Brown to throw a lot of pitches. Hunter Brown, 5 innings, 3 hits, 2 runs earned, 5 walks, 5 strikeouts. His career high, 6 walks, so just one off his career high. The 1-0. Swung on, slow roller. Here comes Donovan charging. Gloves, throws on the move to first. A nice stretch by Naylor in time. Got him. It's a 1-2-3 inning as Donovan, a couple of nice plays in a row. It's a 1-2-3 inning. Mariners take the lead to the 6th. 2-1, Mariners with the advantage.
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0: Well, the night is over for Hunter Brown. He goes five innings. Bennett Souza will take over on the hill. The lefty has already pitched one time in this series, a 3.46 ERA in 16 games so far this season.
1: Batters are going to see some sliders here.
0: Yes, they will. Nearly 75% sliders on the season for Souza. He's going to face a lefty and Josh Naylor to lead off. He'll have Naylor, another lefty, and Cole Young, and then Cal, the switch hitter, after that.
1: There's a four-seam and a sinker as well, and they both get hit, but they are going to see mainly sliders.
0: Souza, his pitch. Swung on, that's fouled away. 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How about that last play by Brendan Donovan? Actually, two really good defensive plays to end last inning. Here comes the pitch. Swung on, hit hard right side, through base hit. Josh Naylor, a leadoff single in the sixth against Souza. But Shannon, those were, especially the last one, not an easy play as Donovan made it nicely.
1: It really caught my eye because you have to remember that he was still adjusting to third base when he went out with the injury. Mm. And, you know, that is a process. And you look at all of the rehab games that he played, he was playing a lot of those in right field thinking that he was going to move around a lot more. And now he finds himself back at third. So to see him looking comfortable over there and moving well, I think is very important at this point.
0: Pitch to Cole Young, swung on and missed.
1: And then looking out there, then I wonder, is this the infield right now? You know, we're not going to know on Colt Emerson. He's down in Arizona, and he's getting that wrist checked out. And then after that, obviously, it's going to take a little bit of time. How much do we see Brock Rodden at shortstop? Do you really want to reposition guys? You could put some other guys over there, but, you know, Cole Young at second base is probably the most sure thing they've got defensively, so is this the infield?
0: That pitch is swung on a miss. Yeah, J.P. Crawford's timetable unknown.
1: The quote on it, gray. It's really gray area.

0: pitch. Up and away, not close.
1: I think with Rodden, if you have the chance to protect him here and there, that's important. But Rivas has filled in many times at shortstop. Feel pretty good about him over there.
0: Here's the pitch. Upstairs. Rodden riding the hot hand. He's had a great night tonight again. Two walks and a run scored. You'll take that all day from your ninth hitter. And rookie.
1: That's how I did it.
0: Naylor, he takes off. There he goes to third. A big jump. Throw to third base. He slides. He is out. He got a big jump. He started, stopped, started again, and was thrown out at third. He is not moving, though. Let's see if they take a look. Looks like the tag applied. Yeah, they got him. So that's the second time the Mariners have been thrown out on the bases in this game.
1: I'm questioning the footing out there a little bit. They really watered down the infield and watered down the dirt as well. It looked like Randy got a little bit stuck when he attempted the steal.
0: And the Mariners are trying to run wild tonight. So now it's 2-1 on Cal. The pitch swung on, fouled away. Two balls, two strikes, two outs now. Sixth inning, 2-1 Mariners. Souza gave up a run pitching on Friday. It was Naylor who led off with a double. Then Victor Robles drove him in with a base hit. Here's the pitch. Swung on, fouled away. Victor couldn't start tonight. Dove after a ball in the ninth inning yesterday. Hurt his shoulder, so couldn't go today. So they're short on the bench. You know, Robles, Ward, we're thinking not available, so that leaves them with Pareda and Rivas. Not many options. Two balls, two strikes. The pitch to Cal. Swung on, hit high, a towering fly ball left field. Does it have enough? It's back. It's deep. It is gone. Into the Crawford boxes. Cal Raleigh, a majestic home run. The Mariners add one more. It's 3-1. The sweet sounds of Cal getting booed in Houston. 3-1 Mariners.
1: Now Raleigh goes down and he gets the slider and absolutely launches it. A moonshot there. You saw Alvarez back up, got a little bit nervous, and then you saw the hands up about six rows deep in the Crawford boxes and you knew it was gone.
0: Love that. Here's Weston Wilson. The pitch is just off the plate. Souza looked beside himself.
1: So you might think back to the pregame show and picks to click, Gary. And I said, a little birdie told me, because I don't pick, so I got the pick from somebody else today.
0: Okay.
1: I was checking out at the hotel. And I turn around, and there's Edgar Martinez. I said, Edgar, who do you feel good about today? I said, Cal.
0: All right. Well, I think it's fun. Here comes the pitch to Wilson. That's low. I think it's fun when the Crawford boxes work against the Astros. That home run is a home run in one ballpark in baseball.
1: Love it.
0: It's here. When you look at the replay, it hit the yellow line, then bounced midway up into the Crawford boxes. It just escaped into the Crawford boxes. Here's the pitch. That's a strike.
1: If you build it, they will hit it there. You're going to love this, too. You know how Logan Gilbert likes to take the trident when Cal hits the home runs?
0: Yeah.
1: Well, I don't think he was around because Bryce Miller just walked back and forth doing the same thing, just kind of poking it over the top so the fans could see it.
0: Here's the pitch to Wilson. That's a strike. Three balls, two strikes. So the Mariners, two home runs tonight. Randy has gone deep. Cal has gone deep. Dom has driven in a run. It's 3-1 Mariners. We're in the sixth. Souza from the belt, the pitch. Down low, ball four. Wilson draws the walk. The Mariners keep at it.
1: This is the sixth walk the Mariners have taken.
0: Yeah, that's a big number.

0: Well, it's great to see. We're looking at the replay of Cal rounding third base with a smile on his face. That's great to see. Julio, a big hug for him as he handed him the trident. Top of the sixth, Mariners leading 3-1. See if Wilson takes off. Throw to first. He's back there safely. Mariners have been super aggressive on the bases, and Wilson has three steals as a Mariner. He did my favorite thing in New York. He had a homer and steal in the same game. Here comes the pitch to Rodden. Swung on, cracked past the dive of Paredes into left field. It's a hit. Wilson will stop at second base. Rodden has reached base three times tonight. He looked pretty good batting from the right side there. 98 off the bat.
1: It's just consistently, and we're talking 3 days, putting up nice at-bats. You haven't seen him take too many wild swings at anything.
0: Here's Donovan. Donovan struck out with the bases loaded in the fourth on a borderline pitch at the top of the zone. Here he is batting with runners at first and second and two outs. Here's the pitch. Swung on, lifted left side. That's out of play. Mariners actually have three hits in the inning, a walk and a home run. Unfortunately, they had a runner thrown out. Naylor trying to swipe third base. Souza set. The pitch. On the corner, that's a strike.
1: Gary, we're seeing him score throughout the game again. That's something else we've seen. We've seen him get the starters out early, and we've seen them continue to score runs, and that obviously is very important in this building.
0: The pitch. Swung on, lifted towards the Crawford boxes, left field line. Alvarez, long run into the corner. He runs out of room. It's into the seats. Didn't have a lot, but it's just 315 down the line. If you get it right down the line, it really doesn't take much to get it out.
1: I think Ryan Roland Smith is asking for a bat right now.
0: The official distance on Cal's homer was 327.
1: It counts.
0: Here's the pitch. That's down low. Yes, it does. That's worked against the Mariners in this building, too, so we'll take it.
1: You know, you say that, but for a couple of years there, they were just never taking advantage of it. You can almost reach out there and touch it, and the Mariners were not hitting them there.
0: Mm-hmm. Here's the 1-2 to Donovan. Swung on, line drive, left field, right at Alvarez. Now backing up. He's backing up. He's backpedaling. He makes a twisting catch just in front of the wall. Donovan almost got it over Alvarez. Instead, it's a line out. Mariners do get a run, though. Cal Raleigh, a solo home run here in the sixth. We head to the bottom of the inning. 3-1 Mariners with the lead. That's your Mechanics Bank score on the NC Machinery Mariners Radio Network.
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0: It's been a good game for the Mariners so far. 3-1 Mariners with the lead. You're with us inside the Western Washington Toyota radio booth. Brian Wu has been excellent. A solo home run allowed. That's been it. Just two hits. He'll face Nick Allen, ninth hitter in the order. And then it gets tricky. Pena, who's homered, and then Alvarez after that. So big out to get here to start the sixth. Wu's pitch. That's inside. Meanwhile, the Mariners have had traffic all day. Six hits. They've drawn six walks. They've put constant pressure on Houston. Wu winds, delivers. Swung on. That is lift off left field on its way and gone. Nick Allen, his second home run of the season into the Crawford boxes in left center field. And we're back to a one-run game.
1: That's why it's important to keep scoring runs in this building in particular.
0: Well, that was unexpected from Nick Allen.
1: Yeah, fastball down and in. 94 miles an hour, a little bit less from Brian Wu there. Keep an eye on his velocity in this inning.
0: Here's Pena, top of the order. Doesn't get easier. Mariners a one-run lead. The pitch. Inside. And now Cal calls time. He walks out to chat with Wu. We take a look at our working hard player of the game brought to you by Wolverine Boots and Whistle Workwear. 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Brock Rodden, his third major league start. He's walked twice in the game. He's singled. He's reached three times. He's scored a run. He's made a big impact here in his first few days. Meeting broken up. Alvarez lurking on deck. One-run game. 3-2 Mariners. Bottom of the sixth. Wu, the pitch. Swung on, foul away. That fastball at 95, so not the 97s and 98s we were seeing earlier. And Wu's not that deep into it in terms of pitches, just 64 pitches tonight.
1: It was an interesting mound visit. I mean, it was only three pitches into the inning. He'd thrown a slider right before that.
0: Here's the offer. Swung on, popped up. Short right field. Naylor is out. Young is out as well. Who's going to take this one? Near the line, it's going to be Naylor. Reaches up, makes the catch. One away. Let's pause for station identification on the NC Machinery.
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0: Here's Alvarez, always uncomfortable in a one-run game. 3-2 Mariners, sixth inning. Alvarez 0-for-2, lined out sharply to center last time. Here's the pitch from Brian. He sends it away. 95 on the fastball. First in average, first in on base, first in slugging in baseball. The pitch. That's a strike. Ball, one strike, 95.
1: Brian got him to fly out on the slider low in the zone in the first inning and possibly got away with a fastball in his second plate appearance against him.
0: 1-1, swung on, fouled away behind home plate. So he's in the driver's seat, one ball, two strikes. He's got a four-seam, two-seam, four-seam. Now has two strikes on him. What will he do here? Ooh, steps. The 1-2. Down low, no chase. Alvarez does not strike out a lot either, on top of everything else.
1: I was going to say, you're not going to get a lot of chase.
0: The pitch. Swung on and missed. There's Chase right there. A wicked curveball in the dirt as Alvarez swings through. Fifth strikeout for Wu as he breaks out the curve.
1: Okay.
0: I think he surprised everyone with that one.
1: What will he throw next? That was not on the card.
0: Hey, when you're going against Alvarez, the element of surprise can be helpful, and that certainly was the case right there. Here's Paredes. The pitch. Inside, that hits him. So the tying run aboard. That was the first curveball that Wu has thrown tonight. Now, this is what kind of worried about with the velocity. Here's Dan Wilson, trainer out as well. They're going to chat with Wu. And you think back to last year. Remember, his final regular season start was here in Houston. He was dominating the Astros and left the game. And the Mariners did not see him again until the postseason. The conversation was quick. Wu staying in. I just had some terrible flashbacks.
1: It was a very quick visit. But there was a noticeable, and not much. We're talking 1.5, 2 miles an hour on the fastball, but it was noticeable there.
0: Especially given his pitch count. Because he was in the 60s. It's not like he's pitching in the 6th at 90-some pitches or anything like that. Because Altuve will stand in. So Paredes at first base. It's a 3-2 ball game. Mariners the lead. Mariners do have the bullpen going. Bizardo is starting to throw. Wu ready. Here's the pitch. Misses below the knees. Altuve walked last time. Here's the pitch. Swung on a miss. Another off-balance swing and a good slider off the plate.
1: Edward Bizardo is up in the Mariners' bullpen right now.
0: Here's the 1-1. That's down low. You're looking out of the bullpen. Bizardo's throwing on one rubber. On the other one, Gabe Spire is essentially in a lawn chair holding a ball right next. He looks like he could at any moment start throwing.
1: Just pounce.
0: The 2-1. Swung on, popped up. Behind home plate, Cal off with the mask. He's near the dugout. He leans over. He makes the catch. Just enough room to put it away. And that's it for Houston in the 6th. They do get one on a solo homer. We head to the 7th. Mariners still holding the lead. It's 3-2 Mariners. Your mechanic.
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4: We go to the seventh inning, 3-2, Mariners with the lead over the Astros. Houston going to one of their leverage arms. Brian Abreu is going to take over in the seventh. He'll face Randy, Dom Canzone, and Julio in the seventh inning.
5: Gary, Brian Wu, very emphatic as he came off of the field, yelled loudly into his glove. Kind of slapped the glove and then slapped Cal in the chest as he met him in front of the dugout. I'm not sure if it's over for him, if they told him that was the inning for him, but there was something there at the end.
4: Hasn't thrown a lot of pitches, but saw a bit of a velo drop last inning. Not a ton, but a couple miles per hour. No one warming in the Mariners' pen right now. Mariners looking for insurance here as Randy bats. He homered in the first. Here's the pitch. This is upstairs. Abreu, a 4.5 ERA, although that doesn't tell the story. Really struggled to start the year. He's been much better as of late. Here's the offer. Swung on, popped up. Third base side on the infield. Paredes backing up on it, under it. And now it's going to be Pena who makes the catch right next to him. They both reached up. It was Pena who made the catch. So one away. That brings up Dom.
5: Well, we see three hits on his birthday.
4: Yeah, why not? A double, an RBI single, and a strikeout. Looking for his 20th home run of the season to pitch. Down low. Taking a quick look at the Northwest Chevy Equinox scoreboard. A's beat the Rangers tonight. Texas now 61-64 on the year as the A's take the series. Here's the pitch. That's outside. From the Rangers' perspective, with the Mariners and Astros playing one another, a big opportunity for them against the A's, and they lose the series. The 2-0. Outside, especially considering how beat up the A's are. That is not the lineup. I mean, the Mariners will see that in September. It's not the same lineup as when the Mariners faced them earlier this year. Three balls, no strikes. The pitch. Dom taken all the way, and it's a strike. 3-1.
5: Mariners have three remaining with the Rangers, so those games obviously important.
4: Here's the pitch to Dom. Inside, ball four. Dom has reached for the third time. Another walk taken by the Mariners.
5: With a lot of help from the Astros pitchers.
4: Yeah.
5: These are not close misses.
4: Here's Julio. He's 0 for 3, a couple of strikeouts tonight. Looking for a big swing against Abreu. Power against power. The pitch. Inside.
5: Mariners able to get to Abreu a little bit in game one, and that's been the trend of this series. Most of the damage has been done against the bullpens.
4: The pitch. swung on a miss. He chased a ball in the dirt, a slider. It's pretty funny when you look at, you know, the Mariners now have walked seven times in this game. You look at their high watermark this year in terms of walks. They drew 10 in a game earlier this season against the Astros. That's their high. The second highest was 9 in a game in the same series against the Astros. So, something about Houston pitching. Also in that series, they had a game where they drew 7. Here's the offer. Swung on, clubbed, left field. Alvarez ranging back. He's at the track. He's at the wall. It is caught at the wall. No, it's off the wall. Alvarez reached up, couldn't make the catch. Dominant third base. Here comes Julio into second. He's safe. It looked like Alvarez had a chance to make the grab. It's off the wall and a double for Julio.
5: Dalton Varsho all over backing up that play. He's new here, but he's played here before. He knows that wall out there and what can happen. If he's not there, run scores.
4: When Alvarez reached up, his glove hit the wall and stopped him from being able to make the catch. He was right there. He could have made it. He didn't. He hasn't played a lot of left field this year. He's played now 19 starts in left. He's not out there very often. That is enormous. They're going to give Julio a double. A catchable ball, a break for the Mariners. So one out, runners at second and third. Here's Josh Naylor. He singled last time. This is a huge spot for the Mariners. A one-run lead in the seventh. And Alvarez looks visibly frustrated. He's just pacing in left field in front of the warning track.
5: Josh Naylor with the single back in the sixth inning, but has been good, putting good swings on the ball in this game.
4: Here comes the pitch. Swung on, smoked right to first base, snared by Walker. He hit it 105 off the bat. He could not have hit it harder. That's all you can ask. It was just right at Walker.
5: He is walking back to the dugout, just shaking his head. We feel your pain there, Josh Naylor.
4: That would have been 2 runs.
5: Absolute laser under the glove of Walker.
4: Here's Cole Young. 2 on, 7th inning. Mariners up 1, 2 outs. Here's the pitch. Over the corner, it's a strike. Mariners trying to take advantage of a mistake in left field. The 0-1 to Cole. Swung on, fouled away behind home plate. He's in a tough spot. No balls, 2 strikes. Abreu loves to go to the slider to try and put hitters away. Canzone. Big lead at third base. Julio, a walking lead at second. Abreu from the belt. The pitch. Way high and away. That nearly got behind Diaz, so he had to leap out of his crouch. 1 ball, 2 strikes. Abreu ready. Here's the offer. Swung on, fouled back. Cole just stays alive on a cutter. Cole steps out, takes off his helmet, lets out a deep breath. Mariners trying to grab some insurance in the seventh. Runners at second and third. The 1-2. Inside, that hit him? Young saying it hit him. Umpire agrees. That's a hit by pitch and will load the bases. Hit him on the hand. Yep. Right on the back of the hand. Bases loaded for Cal. Cal, who homered into the Crawford boxes last time, snuck it into the first row. And now bats with the bases loaded. Two outs in the seventh. Canzone at third. Julio at second. Cole Young at first. They take their lead. So Abreu set. The pitch to Cal. Swung on and missed. 97 on the four seam. He swings through. No balls, one strike. Here's the pitch to Cal. Not close. Too high. Mariners have had so much traffic in this game. Looking to break through. Up by one. Thirsting for more. The 1-1 to Cal. Strike. And Cal challenges. Let's see. It's up on the board. It's a ball. Cal wins the challenge. That's enormous. It goes from 1-2 to 2-1. Abreu leans in. Now straightens up. The 2-1 to Cal Raleigh. Here it is. Swung on, popped up. Behind home plate. Diaz off with the mask. Does he have room? He's near the netting. He can't make the catch. It's a row back. New life for Cal. Two balls, two strikes.
5: That was the first pitch. Yeah. First pitch he's thrown in the zone.
4: Base is loaded. Mariners up one. Seventh inning, two outs. Brian Abreu. The pitch. Swung on, ripped, but foul. I think he broke his bat. Yep, Cal's going to get a new bat. He really turned on that four seam. That was 97 that he got out in front of.
5: He's asked for a different bat. Bat boy has brought him two different bats, and he's asking for a third.
4: Canzone walked. Julio doubled off the wall as Alvarez couldn't make a play on it. Cole Young was hit by a pitch. That's how they loaded the bases. Unfortunately, Naylor smashed one, but right at first. Otherwise, the Mariners would have had two runs. Cal looking to come through here. Two balls, two strikes. Two outs, seventh inning, bases loaded. Abreu from the belt. Here's the pitch. Swung on, popped up on the infield. Pena underneath it, now called off by Allen. Allen reaches up, one-hand catch. And the Mariners leave the bases loaded for the second time tonight. We head to the bottom of the seventh. Mariners up by one, 3-2. We'll come back with more right after this.
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4: Bottom of the seventh from Houston. Mariners a 3-2 lead over the Astros. The day is over for Brian Wu. Mariners dip into the bullpen here in the seventh. Edward Bizzardo will take the ball for the Mariners. He's scheduled to face Varsho, Walker, and Lamont Wade Jr. Brian Wu pitched well. Just a couple of solo home runs allowed overall for Wu. 6 innings, 3 hits, 2 runs, 1 walk, 5 strikeouts. Saw the velo kind of dip in that final inning, which we're assuming which led to this. Did not throw a ton of pitches, but just how it looked, even Dan Wilson and the training staff came out at some point last inning.
5: It was out of the blue, and the other thing I'm thinking about is Cal Raleigh went out to talk to him just 3 pitches into that inning. You know, he clearly didn't need a break there. They seemed to be on the same page. I'm not sure what was going on there, but I'm sure that will be asked about after the game.
4: Bizzardo's looked dynamite his last 2 outings. Actually pitched 2 innings on Friday. No hits, no runs. Struck out a couple, and then against the Yankees, the outing the day before that, struck out 2 in an inning. Saw stuff kind of tick up, 98 miles per hour. We'll see what he has today against the Astros. Mariners should be ready to go in the back end. Trying to protect a 1-run lead. Hey, this January, you can live out your big league dreams at Mariners Fantasy Camp, located at the Mariners Spring Training Home in Arizona. You'll get instruction from legends like Jamie Moyer and Mike Cameron. Mark McLemore will be there. 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Shannon's been a fantasy camper.
5: Long, long time ago, but I do recommend. It was a lot of fun. Got a couple hits. Rick Riz was
4: nice.
5: One of my coaches.
4: Oh, love that.
5: Yes. Mike Moore. Norm Charlton saw me once on the mound, just turned around, shook his head, and walked away. Did not help me at all. I was really upset about that.
4: Here's the pitch to Varsho. That's low for a ball. 1 ball, no strikes. Mike Moore was one of the top 50 Mariners. One of the few guys that look eye to eye with Logan Gilbert as I saw them have a conversation. Here's the 1-0. Strike. Just touching the edge. Good sweep. Even count. 1 ball, 1 strike.
5: It was fun talking to some of the guys who made it from the current team, and I didn't realize they got to go to that dinner, too.
4: The 1-1. Swung on a hard hit. Right side. One hopper. Tough hop. Snared by Naylor. Underhand toss to Bizzardo. Covering the bag. He wins the foot race. That's the first out. Nice play by Naylor. That was tricky.
5: Andres Munoz talked about talking a long time with Felix Hernandez.
4: Mm.
5: He said he did talk to him about his changeup.
4: That's a great idea. Here's the pitch to Walker. Swung on, fouled back.
5: And he said that Felix was really helpful and you know, very instructional in how he talked to him about some of his pitches and how he handled different situations, which was interesting. I hadn't heard that about Felix before.
4: The pitch. Just a touch outside from Bizzardo. Bizzardo, who caught Felix's ceremonial first pitch during the weekend. He was thrilled. Pizzardo, a big Felix fan, as you might imagine, from Venezuela. Here's the pitch. Swung on. That's crushed. Left field. Down the line. Hooking towards the pole. And it is foul.
5: Well, that was terrifying.
4: Yeah. Anything in that corner. Walker's already done enough in this series. A walk-off in game one. One ball, two strikes now. See what it goes to here. The 1-2. Swung on, fouled back. 97 on the two seam.
5: It's good velo for Lizardo.
4: Mm-hmm. Mariners holding a one-run lead. It's 3-2, bottom of the seventh. Astros two solo home runs. Mariners two solo home runs. The 1-2. Missed it low. Tried to zip a fastball at 98 by him, but he takes it. Even count. Two balls, two strikes. Randy is homered. Cal Raleigh with a home run as well for the Mariners. The 2-2. Swung on, chopped off his leg, and Walker is down flat on his back. Slowly trying to get to his feet. Training staff is out. On one knee, now finally gets to his feet like he's an 89-year-old man.
5: In terrible pain.
4: Yeah.
5: And why wouldn't he be?
4: It was right off the top of his foot. Right below the shin guard. He's still trying to walk it off.
5: That looked like one of those moments where he was on the ground. I think he's okay, but he had that look like for a split second he's thinking, why do I do this? And then I'm not going to say popped up. He kind of rolled up.
4: Mm-hmm.
5: And now it's a matter of walking it off. Big sigh.
4: The former Diamondback. He struck out twice in this one.
5: Pizzardo all the while standing on the mound ready.
4: So here we go. Two balls, two strikes. One out, seventh inning. The pitch. Swung on and missed. Good two-seam. Bearing low below the zone. Walker swings through. He's fanned three times in the game. Two away. That's a great pitch.
5: Gabe Spire is up in the pen right now.
4: No longer on his chair.
5: Lightly throwing, I would say.
4: First pitch swinging, popped up, fouled away by Wade. The bullpen behind the garage doors in left center field, they look like zoo animals to us behind the cage there. All bunched up, shoulder to shoulder, watching the game, side by side. Here's the pitch. Swung on, bounding ball, foul. They're on a tiny set of bleachers.
5: I have no concept of what that pen really is. Is it big? Is it small? It's just all just masked behind those doors.
4: No balls, two strikes. Pizzardo trying to finish the inning. The pitch, just low to Wade. You have Wade, and then you have Diaz and Allen after this. A couple right-handed hitters, then the top of the order. The pitch. Swung on, smoked into center field. It's a base hit for Wade. So a two-out single up the middle. There's two outs, and that brings up Diaz, the catcher. Cam Smith, a righty. Taylor Trammell, a lefty. They both started the first two games of the series. They're both on the bench in this one. Options off the bench. So the tying run at first base for the Astros. Two outs, seventh inning. Pizzardo, his pitch. Did he go? Did not. A sweeper below the zone. Pizzardo frantically chewing his bubble gum. Glove under his beard. The pitch. Swung on, hit hard to third base. One hop, snared by Donovan. Goes the short way to second. They have the force out. And the inning is over. That's it for the Astros in the seventh. Donovan's played a good third tonight. We head to the eighth. 3-2 Mariners.
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4: Eighth inning we go. 3-2, the Mariners with the lead. Steven Okert on the pitch, the lefty for the Houston Astros. It'll be Wilson, Rodden, Donovan due up. Mariners, we know this building can play a one-run lead. They are looking for insurance here in the eighth. They left the bases loaded in the seventh. That's actually happened a couple times tonight. Here's the pitch to Wilson. That's a strike. Mariners have done a good job getting on base. Seven hits. They've drawn six walks. They've been hit by a pitch. Okert deals. Inside, 1-1. Okert has been very good. 60 games, an ERA just above 2. 2.08. Lefties, especially a rough time, batting 180 against him. Here's the pitch to Wilson. Tried to hold a swing, and he did not. He did not hold a swing. So it's 1-2.
5: Kind of an interesting look out of their pen. They've got not one, but two lefties that are slider heavy, good slider heavy. And really, when you think about it, with the lefties that are now in the league, probably not a bad idea.
4: 1-2. Outside. Oh, they have thrown their best guys in this one, even with the Mariners up by one, which makes you wonder if Hader's going to pitch in the ninth no matter what. The 2-2. Swung on, little parachute right side. Walker right there to make the catch as he leans down. And that's the first out in the eighth. Bryce Harper and the Phillies coming to town to T-Mobile Park later this month. A six-game homestand, the Cubs, the Phillies. Monday, August 24th through Wednesday, August 26th, the Phillies in town. Get your tickets at Mariners.com. Rodden batting from the right side, the pitch. It's a strike. He's reached three times. Two walks, a single. He has scored a run. He's had a great day. Here's the pitch. Swung on a miss. That was a big cut at a slider. He steps out, calls time. 3-2 Mariners, eighth inning. The 0-2. Watched it all the way in. Bounced it. One ball, two strikes. Astros will have Alan Pena Alvarez due up next inning, and Gabe Spire is getting loose. You know Gabe's going to pitch to Alvarez. See if they ask Bizardo to get the first two righties before that. Here's the pitch. Up and away. Rodden's had good at bats. Batting from the right side against a tough lefty. Here's the 2-2. Swung on a missed. Goes down swinging. There's two outs. Top of the order. Donovan will bat. Lefty on lefty matchup here. The pitch to him. Swung on, line drive. One hop to Paredes. Backs up, has it. Whips it to first. That's the out. And the Mariners are done 1-2-3 in the eighth. Oh, big spot coming up here. It's going to be 9-1-2 for the Astros. We go to the bottom of the eighth inning. Mariners protecting a one-run lead. It's 3-2. Back with more right after this.
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4: Bottom of the eighth inning from Houston. 3-2 Mariners with the lead. Gabe Spire on the pitch for the Mariners. We're going to have a pinch hitter to start things. Nick Allen will be lifted. He actually homered in his last at bat in the sixth to cut the lead to one. Nelson Velasquez, a right-handed hitter, will come on to pinch hit. Has not seen a lot of action this season. You have Velasquez, then the top of the order. Jeremy Pena, then Yordan Alvarez lurking. It's a one-run game. Spire comes set. Here comes the first pitch. Just off the plate, 96 on the heater. That good life on the fastball. Velasquez this year does not have a hit. Here's the pitch. Swung on, driven back to the screen. One ball, one strike. Just four plate appearances, two games played. A veteran has been around. Here's the offer. That's a strike. Came up with Chicago a couple of years ago, has played with the Royals and the Cardinals. Back St. Louis earlier this season for latching on with Houston. One ball, two strikes. Gabe looking for the first out here in the eighth. Spire from the chest. The pitch. Upstairs. Even count, 2-2. Gabe pitched in the first game of this series. Looked really good. Got Alvarez to line out. Paredes a ground out, then Trammell a strikeout. Here's the pitch. That's inside. And he's gone 3-2 against the leadoff man in this inning for Houston. Here's the pitch from Gabe. Swung on, fouled straight back. Three balls, two strikes. The full count pitch. Swung on, popped up. Short right field. Cole Young ranging over. He's calling for it. He's near the line. Two-hand catch. And that's the first out of the eighth. Here's the top of the order. Sir Anthony Dominguez starting to throw. And we do see Munoz doing his customary running as he's getting ready. Josh Hader warming up for Houston. Here's the pitch. That's a strike. Both teams throwing their best out of the bullpens in a one-run game tonight.
5: I think you had a feeling you might see that at the end of the game tonight.
4: Series on the line. Bottom of the eighth, Mariners up by one. One out. The pitch to Pena. Swung on, line drive, left field. Here comes Randy racing in. He leans down, he makes the catch. A stumbling catch as he makes the grab, and that's the second out. Randy Arozarena puts it away.
5: Randy got a late jump on that one and then just almost stumbled at the end, but makes the catch.
4: Here is the front runner for the MVP, Yordan Alvarez. 0-for-3 tonight, including a strikeout. Gabe got him on Friday, looking to get him again. Two outs. He's the tying run. The pitch. That's in there. Rips a fastball at 97 over the corner. Good fastball from Gabe. Alvarez, that hulking frame. Taps the plate a couple of times. Gabe set. The 0-1. Swung on, line drive. That's a hit into right field. Dom cuts it off. It's going to be a single. Just a single for Alvarez. He's the tying run on first base. Dominguez is ready in the pen. Paredes, the pull-happy right-handed hitter batting. Movement from the dugout, but it's not Dan Wilson. It's Pete Woodworth. That means Gabe is going to stay in.
5: We have the full infield coming in for this mound conference. Pete Woodworth saying earlier today, sometimes he doesn't say a word. Sometimes it's Cal, sometimes it's Josh Naylor. This time it looks like he is directing this mound visit.
4: Alvarez is now out of the game. He's being lifted for a pinch runner. Cam Smith is on to pinch run.
5: It's kind of interesting. It looked like Alvarez had no intention of, you know, that ball was not going to be a double regardless. He really slowed down before he got to the bag.
4: So here we go. Gabe ready to go to work. Smith is lead at first base. The pitch. Outside. Paredes has done damage in this series.
5: Very dangerous, especially in this ballpark.
4: You're right about that. Here's the 1-0. swung on, clubbed into left field. It's a hit in front of Randy. Smith into second base. He'll stop there. It's a single for Paredes. Runners at first and second, and that brings up Jose Altuve. Dominguez ready in the pen. No movement from Dan Wilson. And here is Dan Wilson. They're going to go get Sir Anthony Dominguez. Runners on first and second, two outs. Jose Altuve coming to bat when we come back. Here comes Sir Anthony Dominguez when we return right after this.
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3: Well, Sir Anthony Dominguez takes over for the Mariners here. Runners at first and second. What's interesting, a couple times recently, we've seen Munoz warm up in the eighth just in case they needed him for a final out. That was not the case tonight. Munoz has not been throwing. So they're going to Dominguez here with Jose Altuve batting.
4: I think that's an indicator they don't want him to have the up-down today, because I think that if that was an option, that would be a good option.
3: Yeah, we've seen that. They haven't had to go to it, but we've seen them set it up a couple of times recently. So here we go. Mariners up by one. Tying run at second. Here's the pitch. Swung on, pop-up on the infield. Dominguez racing back. He stumbles. He falls. He can't make the catch. Everybody's safe. That is unbelievable. A little parachute that just got over Dominguez. How is that a hit?
4: Do you have to ask, Gary, how is that a hit?
3: Altuve has done that a couple of times in this series late in games.
4: That's how that is a hit. And it's hard to believe, but the damage could have been worse. You could have had your middle infielders colliding on that play.
3: That's true.
4: They were running full steam in on that.
3: So base is loaded now for Varsho. Now Cal is going to walk out and talk to Dominguez. Well, that's exactly what you'd want. It just fell perfectly in between everybody. Every infielder was trying to make the play, including Naylor. Dominguez just stumbled backwards. Even if he doesn't stumble, I don't know if he makes that catch. It's over his head.
4: I don't think he does. Good old 47 mile an hour, 86 foot single to load the bases.
3: So frustrating. Altuve had that hit off Munoz with that slider way out of the zone and just kind of water ballooned it to right field on Friday. Bases loaded, Varsho batting. The pitch. Swung on, line drive, right field. It's a foul ball. Barely. Looked like off the bat that was going to bring up chalk.
4: I'm just going to climb under the table. Tell me when this is over, Gary. Is that allowed?
3: Oof. Well, he's ahead.
4: We'll call that a strike.
3: 0-1. Dominguez set the pitch. Inside. Backs him off the plate. 98 on the fastball. No question about the stuff. Dominguez has had command issues at times this year. No margin for error. Two outs. Bases loaded. Eighth inning. The pitch. Swung on. Popped up. Foul ground. Third base side. Long run. Donovan racing over near the dugout. He's out of room. It's over the dugout. Out of play. But there's two strikes now on Varsho. The former Blue Jay wearing Astro orange. Mariners have left the bases loaded twice in this game, trying to return the favor here in the eighth. Mariners gripping a slim one-run lead. Two outs. Dominguez, the pitch. Swung on, foul back to the screen. 99 on the four-seam. Everybody standing here in Houston. Dominguez, the 1-2. Swung on it, missed, got him! A nasty splitter. Dominguez spins in the air. He pumps his fist. He's got the punch out.

0: And that's it for the Astros as Dominguez leaves the bases loaded in the eighth. Mariners still lead. We go to...
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0: Well, the Mariners still lead. It's 3-2. We head to the ninth. Josh Hader will take over for the Astros. Mariners looking for insurance. It won't be easy against Hader. Ninth inning will be Randy Arozarena, Dom Canzone, Julio to face the dominant lefty. Here comes the pitch. That's a strike. All kinds of changes for the Astros. Lamont Wade Jr. goes from right to left. Jose Altuve is now the second baseman, so they forfeited the DH. Cam Smith remains in the game as the right fielder. So Altuve goes from DH to second base. Here's the pitch. A half cut. Did he go? He did. Remember, Alvarez is out of the game now. He was lifted for a pinch runner. Randy in a tough spot. No balls, two strikes. The pitch. Swung on. Crack. Down the left field line. It's a fair ball. It goes to the wall. It hits the wall. Randy around first base. He glides into second. A leadoff double for Randy Arozarena. Off of Josh Hader on an 0-2 pitch.
7: That is the first double he has given up on the sinker this year.
0: Okay. I'll see if the Mariners can take advantage. Here's Dom. That's a big run at second base. Mariners up by one, ninth inning. Dom has two hits and a walk. Here's the pitch. Outside. This is about as tough as it gets for a left-handed hitter.
7: You're going to see a sinker, you're going to see a slider, and neither one of them really get hit.
0: Yeah, you're right. Randy takes his lead at second. The pitch. Not close. A slider way outside. Two balls, no strikes on Dom. Three, two, Mariners. Ninth inning. Randy at second base, no outs. The pitch. Ooh. A check swing, and it's off the bat foul. It's more of a check protecting the chest as that pitch was bearing up and in. More self-defense than anything else. Kind of unfortunate it got the

0: At. Hader, an ERA under one this year. 0.93. From the belt, the pitch. Too high. He's falling behind 3-1 to Dom Canzone. Hader from the belt, the pitch. Swung on, fouled off behind home plate. Full count. Dom had a single off of Hader on Friday. Naylor also singled off of Hader on Friday. So a couple of lefties with base hits.
1: Which is remarkable. He's given up 5 hits total to lefties this year.
0: But 3-2. Swung on, fouled away. He stays alive. A nasty slider. Just enough. Hader has not allowed an earned run in nearly a month. The 3-2. Swung on, popped up. That will escape out of play, third base side. Last 11 innings, just 3 hits allowed. He's fanned 12, has not allowed a run. Dom making him work. At least trying to move Randy to third base. The pitch. Swung on and missed. Got him with the fastball. Let's pause for station identification on the NC Machinery Mariners
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0: Julio bats. The pitch to him. Swung on, lace, center field, hammered, hit well. Varsho ranging back. He's at the track, he's at the wall, and he makes the catch against the wall. Randy tagging, he's into third. He's going to stop there as the Astros get the ball in. Julio gave that a ride to center. That's a nice catch by the Gold Glover, and there's two away.
1: Randy thought that one was out as it was in the air. He was at second base, puts his hand up with a finger up at the number one at the top. Did see that it was caught, was able to advance to third base, but man.
0: It was so deep. Randy was running hard to third, thinking that maybe he'd go all the way, but the Astros get it in quickly. That was 107 off the bat. And here is Naylor.
1: 413 feet.
0: The pitch. Swung on, chopping right side, scooped up by Walker, under Antasta. Hader steps on first, and that's it. So no insurance for the Mariners. We go to the bottom of the ninth. It will be Andrés Muñoz to take the ball for the Mariners, looking to close down the game and a series win against the Astros when we come back right after this.
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2: Here we go, bottom of the ninth. Mariners leading 3-2 over the Houston Astros. Andrés Muñoz is on to try and close it down. Astros got to him on Friday. They walked it off against Muñoz and the Mariners. And it is Christian Walker who will start the ninth. He's the one that did the damage. The walk-off home run. And now in a one-run game, they face one another again. Such a big series for the Mariners, trying to get the series win. Muñoz, bent at the waist, now straightens up, ready to deal. From the chest, the pitch. Steams over for a strike, 1-0-1, streaking over the corner. He gets ahead.
3: You like seeing him in the hundreds right off of the bat.
2: Walker, 0-for-3, three strikeouts. The pitch. Overthrows that upstairs, 1-0-2. Even count, 1-1. Andrés set, delivers. Missed that. A four seam at 100. Three fastballs to start against Walker. Two balls and a strike. Muñoz behind. Here's his pitch. That one misses at 1-1, but Cal has challenged. Well, this is going to be big. It's either 3-1 or 2-2. It's up on the board. It is low.
3: It's a good challenge in that situation. If it was anywhere near, they've got the challenges. This is a critical situation.
2: Three balls, one strike to Walker leading off the ninth in a one-run game. Andrés, his pitch. Swung on, slowly hit third base side. Picked up by Donovan. Sets his feet. Fires to first. In time. And Walker is retired to lead off the ninth. A huge first out.
3: Andrés taking his time. He's talked about breathing exercises. He takes two big breaths before the pitch settles him down. He needs it in this moment.
2: Here's Wade, the pitch. Backs away, and that was inside at 1-0-1. He's just firing fastballs. It was all fastballs to Walker, including that ground out. All have been over 100. The pitch. Misses wide. He's fallen behind. Two balls, no strikes. His first slider. Here's the pitch. Outside. He's falling way behind now. Three balls, no strikes. You'd have to imagine Wade would be taking here. He's the tying run. 3-2, ninth inning. Base is empty. One out. The pitch. That's in there. Wade turned to go to first, but that was firmly in the zone at 1-0-1. Muñoz, the 3-1. Outside, walks him. So the Astros put the tying man aboard at first base. That brings up Diaz. Diaz bats here. Hader technically is on deck. He's going to be lifted for a pinch hitter. As Altuve started as the DH, he's at second base now. So the pitcher spot is due up next. Here's the pitch. That's in there for a strike. It's going to be Taylor Trammell to pinch hit for Hader. Runner at first base, the tying run. Here's the pitch. Outside. Two-seam at 99, evens the count. One ball, one strike. Diaz grips the bat with orange batting gloves. Here's the pitch. At the knees, that's a strike. And now Diaz challenges right away. Fastball at 101. Let's take a look at this. It is a strike. Nearly the entire baseball in the zone. 1-2. Munoz straightens up. The 1-2. Swung on, popped up, and out of play. And that's over the first base dugout, into the seats.
3: Munoz going to the sinker a little bit more. It seems he's got a better feel for that than the four-seamer. Both high velocity, both quite effective when they are on.
2: Wade, his lead at first base, the tying run. 3-2 Mariners, bottom of the ninth. Andres ready. The pitch. Swung on and missed. He blew it by him. Breathing fire at 102. He strikes out Diaz, and there's two away.
3: This is a familiar sight right now. The entire infield coming in. Cal turned to the dugout. This is not a pitching coach visit. This is a teammate's visit. Normally, they're just giving him a little bit of a breather and pumping him up. Cal's doing the talking in this one. Josh will have a word with him. Pete Woodworth today earlier said he would be shocked if Cole Young ever said anything in one of these meetings. Maybe someday. But Andres likes this. He likes having that moment. He likes having the breath. He likes them coming in and telling him, you know what, you got this. Expressing their confidence in him.
2: Taylor Trammell, the last one standing, the former Mariner between the Mariners and a series win here in Houston. Two outs. Tying run at first base. Bottom of the ninth. Munoz ready to work. Bennett the waist staring in. It's the big frame ready. Here's the pitch. A slider that's a strike at the kneecaps. He's ahead 0-1 to Taylor Trammell, the pinch hitter. Munoz set. The 0-1. Strike at the kneecaps. 102. No balls, two strikes. The Mariners one strike away. No balls. Two strikes. Two outs. Munoz ready. The 0-2. Swung on and missed. He got him. A changeup. Dancing off the plate. Munoz pumps his fist. And the Mariners, they take the game. They take the series in Houston. A massive series they needed to get. And they got it. 3-2. The Mariners win.
3: Such a good win for this team, especially coming off what they did last night. And now you can take a look, especially when you consider it's on the road, the competition, the fact that they've made additions. The team looks a little bit different. They had a little bit of adversity the last couple of days. You just saw Andres Munoz overcome that. But a big, big win for this team as they get set to go in and take on the Brewers. And now, Gary, they take one step closer to this Astros team that's in front of them.
2: Well, we talked about it. It would be a difference of being back six games or four games after tonight, and it is four games, which feels very different than six games. That's a big win for the Mariners. And the first series win for the Mariners since late May against the A's. The Mariners now 9-2 against Houston this year. Mariners win 3-2.
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4: Mariners grabbed the win 3-2 over the Astros. Gary Hill alongside Shannon Dreher back with you. Shannon, this is a great series win for the Mariners, given the context. This is one, trying to track down the Astros, it felt like they had to get, given the calendar, and they got it. And, boy, you look back at this, this is the best series they have played in some time.
5: You know, I do look at that, and I looked at that coming in. You think, okay, so they lost the one game in the series, but the most important thing here is, and I think I will take this over a one singular win, is that you are seeing better baseball, that you are seeing a little bit of momentum with them, and you are seeing them finally find some footing offensively, I think. We've seen some good pitching performances. Brian Wu, a little curious that he came out when he came out, but assuming everything's okay, that's a huge step forward from him. Emerson Hancock yesterday was fantastic. Saw Andres bounce back from it was a tough outing for him, but I think he understood that what happened to him in the loss was pretty improbable, and that's important. Yeah. That's very, very important. Now you're going to get some reinforcement in the bullpen. I think Vargas, I think there's a good chance we see him in Milwaukee, and you've already added Brendan Donovan over at third base, and he played, I think, the best third base we've seen him play so far, and I think you could say that for the series. And again, a player who was still getting readjusted to that position. All of a sudden, the pieces are really starting to come together, dare I say. And when you look at the calendar, there is time. But you have to continue playing solid baseball. And we saw that in this series.
4: You make a good point about the offense, because I know three runs doesn't stand out. But as you watch this game play out, just eight hits, drew six walks. It just felt like a continuation of good at-bats. And hey, they chased Brown early. They nearly got to Hader. I mean, Julio nearly drove it out. It's been a consistently good series of offense for the Mariners,
5: and
4: which was great to see.
5: That's a formula that we have seen work for them when they are able to get the starter out early. And it's not that they're going up there and trying to take walks. They're just trying to have good at-bats and letting the pitcher get himself out of the game when they can. And that's what we have seen. And then also scoring throughout the game, getting to the bullpens a little bit. We didn't see that as much in this game, but that has been important in this series. So I really, you know, look back to game three in New York to today. I think we've seen more good things in this four-game stretch than we have in some time. And again, you know, momentum is day-to-day, but solid play can build on solid play. And when you have changes that have been made, and we have that again with the introduction or reintroduction of Brendan Donovan, and now Brock Rodden, a new face at shortstop right now, I think that helps. And I think that kind of solidifies where you are. You know the track record that Donovan has. We're seeing it play out right now. So, you know, I'm going to enjoy this victory. I'm going to feel better on an off day than I felt in a little while.
4: Yeah, this is a well-earned off day for the Mariners that they'll take tomorrow. We'll come back. Mariners get the win, 3-2. They take the series from the Astros. We'll come back with more right after this.

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3: Mariners win 3-2 the final. They take the series over Houston. 3 runs, 8 hits, Mariners. 2 runs, 7 hits for the Astros. Wu pitched really well. 6 innings of 2-run ball, 1 walk, 5 strikeouts. Credit the bullpen, including Sir Anthony Dominguez, who probably got the biggest out of the night with the bases loaded. Got a strikeout after the Altuve bloop base hit. Munoz clears the save. Offensively, Randy is 17th home run of the season. Cal Raleigh, number 13. As the Crawford Boxes work against Houston. Randy had a couple hits. Dom had 2 hits as well. He reached 3 times on his birthday. As the Mariners win 3-2 over Houston. We'll come back. We'll get you ready for the postgame show and take a look at what's next for the Mariners. We'll do that when we return right after this.
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3: Mariners Mariners beat the Astros 3-2, the final score. 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So off day coming up for the Mariners, then they take on the team with the best record in baseball, the Milwaukee Brewers, on the road. Starts on Tuesday, 4:40 first pitch. It's Miller against lefty Kyle Harrison. 4:40 on Wednesday, Logan Gilbert, Dustin May. And then 11:10 on Thursday, George Kirby. Robert Gasser takes the ball for Milwaukee. Then the Mariners head home. And Curtis, as we hand things over to Curtis Rogers, given the series here, who knows where the Mariners will be in relation to the Astros and Rangers. But this one sure feels pretty great. This was a great series and necessary series win for the Mariners.
5: Absolutely. Biggest series win in a long time for this ball club. Had to have it and got it. And great to see them bounce back, too, especially from Friday night's really tough loss. Winning yesterday in blowout fashion, and then today getting really close to that edge, but not falling over as they win it 3-2 over the Astros to take this series. And they finish off the road trip with three in Milwaukee. We will get to the postgame next. I'll be joined by Charlie Furbush. Mariners insider Shannon Dreyer will join us as well. We'll hear from Dan Wilson. We'll hear from Brian Wu. Lots and lots to get to over the next hour. Mariners win it 3-2. They win this series over the Astros, sitting just four back in the AL West. Postgame is next on the NC Machinery Mariners Radio Network.
12: 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The Mariners will play in October.
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5: Welcome into the Mariners postgame show. Curtis Rogers with you, coming to you live from the Western Washington Toyota broadcast booth. I'm joined alongside by Charlie Furbush. Mariners with a 3-2 victory over the Houston Astros to take the final two games of this three-game series. great resolve shown by this Mariners ball club over the last couple of nights, especially considering with how things ended on Friday night. Didn't know how they would respond, but get the blowout win yesterday and then today getting it really close, but pulling off the 3-2 victory. Let's take a look at how they got to where they finished on Sunday. Top first is where we begin the highlights. Mariners getting off to some fast starts in this series. More of that tonight. Second batter of the game, Randy Arozarena, ripping a fastball at the letters into the left field bleachers to give the Mariners the early lead.
18: Here comes the pitch to Randy. Swung on. That is blasted. We have liftoff in Houston. On its way. Off the signage. Gone. Randy Arozarena strikes early. A solo home run. And the Mariners are off and running. It's 1-0 M's as the boos rain down on Randy in Houston.
5: Randy's 17th home run of the season. That gave the Mariners a 1-0 lead in that first inning. Charlie, we saw the left field bleachers get peppered a ton tonight. We will hear more highlights of home runs. But did you ever have the displeasure of pitching in Houston during your career?
19: Oh, yes. I've seen those train tracks go by a little more than I would have liked.
5: The oranges in the basket behind it. What is it like with the fence just being essentially like a few feet beyond the infield in left field?
19: Yeah, it feels just like a modified Fenway Park in a little ways, yeah. Right? Like a little mini green monster out there, and you just know that anything into left field in the air feels like it's got a chance, right? It just feels like you get it up there, and it doesn't matter if it's down the line or even kind of shaded towards left center, right? It's still a short porch, so definitely an advantage for Houston in a lot of ways, but it was great to see the Mariners, you know, get some action, throw some over the fence.
5: Yeah, they took full advantage of that short porch in left field. We will hear more of that. But top third, happy 29th birthday today to Dom Canzone, ripping a double in the first, and then with a runner on two outs, came up clutch with an RBI single in the third.
18: Here comes the 0-1. Swung on, stroked into right field. It's a base hit. Run scores from third. Dom Canzone coming through in the clutch. A two-out lightning bolt to right field, and the Mariners lead 2-0.
5: That made it a 2-0 ball game after three. Top four, Mariners with another opportunity to add some early runs. Hunter Brown did not have it in the fourth inning. He was walking everybody. In fact, he walked five Mariners in total in just five innings of work tonight. He walked the bases loaded with two outs. I believe he threw, 13 straight balls at one point in that inning. The threat unfortunately ended with Brendan Donovan caught looking on a pitch right on the edge of the zone. Would have been, I think, a challenge-worthy pitch had he chosen to use the challenge. Obviously, if it goes the way of the Astros, the inning ends with the called third strike. But if it does go his way, then you're looking at another batter coming up getting four wide, and the threat continues. What have you made of those spots where it looks like it's worth using a challenge, even though it was the fourth inning, Charlie, but he chose to sit on it and head back to the dugout without, you know, tapping the helmet?
19: Yeah, I mean, as we've seen, ABS this year is great. Right? A lot of it is great. I think the players like it, the fans like it. It is quick, but as the players, and especially the guys that were in the minor leagues that got to experience this, the big leaguers kind of just had this new system deployed this year. And as they learn the strike zone, as they realize that they only have two challenges and you kind of want to have one late in the game, I think the general consensus, at least out the gate, was maybe we be a little bit more hesitant in terms of it's got to be a real, you know, kind of egregious call for us to challenge early in the game. But as we've seen this year, and you've heard even some of the coaches say, we don't want to end the game with challenges, right? We want to use them. We want to make sure that we have the best advantage and use them to the way that we see fit. And I think as Donovan now comes back and is playing every day, he's going to understand the strike zone a little bit better. And I think, you know, obviously you want a challenge there, right? You want to throw it up and say, all right, let's give myself a chance. And at that point in the game, you're not going to lose your challenges. You still have another one, you know, later in the game. So I think, you know, as hitters, they get a little fearful of getting it wrong and then feeling like, oh, no, now we only have one left and it takes everyone an opportunity away from everyone else to challenge. But I think at the end of the day, if you're sitting in that hitter's room, you're going, no, dude, challenge, man. Like, yeah. If you got a call, go for it, man. We completely trust you. So it is tough when we see it on TV and we're like, oh, man, that you should have challenged there. But as hitters know, sometimes the way guys throw and the way that the ball comes out of the hand, it just maybe looks off the plate or in the zone, so and you sometimes get it wrong.
5: Yeah, it would have been an interesting spot to use a challenge there, especially with a run being 90 feet away. Would have scored there, but unfortunately the Mariners do not push a run across in the fourth inning. They take a 2-0 lead to the bottom half of the fourth, and unfortunately Brandon Donovan probably wishing he would have challenged because Jeremy Peña led off the next frame going yard for Houston.
18: Ryan Wines, the offer. Swung on, bashed, right field hit well. Canzone racing back. He's looking up. It is gone. Jeremy Peña, his 14th home run of the year, and the Astros take one back. It's now 2-1 Mariners.
5: Peña really the only other bat in that Astros lineup that you got to be very mindful of outside of Yordan Alvarez. He goes yard in the fourth. That makes it a 2-1 ball game, but the Mariners get that run back in the sixth. And like we talked about, that short porch in left field, if they're going to make their ballpark a Little League field, you might as well take advantage of that. Cal Raleigh doing so in the sixth.
18: The pitch to Cal. Swung on, hit high, a towering fly ball left field. Does it have enough? It's back. It's deep. It is gone. Into the Crawford boxes. Cal Raleigh, a majestic home run. The Mariners add one more. It's 3-1.
5: Cal Raleigh, his 13th home run of the season. That ball would have gone over the fence in exactly one stadium. Lucky for Cal, it was the stadium in which the Mariners and Astros are playing tonight. His 13th home run of the season, making it a 3-1 ball game. Bottom six, that home run by Cal turned out to be vital because the light-hitting Nick Allen homered to start the bottom half of the sixth to make it a one-run game again.
18: Will Wines delivers. Swung on, that is lift off left field on its way and gone. Nick Allen, his second home run of the season into the Crawford boxes in left center field. And we're back to a one-run game.
5: 3-2 at that point. All in all, though, still a very good outing for Brian Wu tonight. His final line, 6 innings pitched, 3 hits, 2 runs, 2 earned, 1 walk, 5 strikeouts, 75 pitches, and most importantly, Charlie, doing that on the road. NBC showed a graphic of Brian Wu's stats, where they rank in terms of like home ERA, home whip and all that, and he's incredible at T-Mobile Park this season. But away from home, it is the complete opposite, where he has struggled mightily. But this is now, what, two road starts in a row where Brian Wu has looked the part. So what did you make of his outing tonight?
19: Kind of vintage, right? I think you saw some really great stuff across the board, and I think it all starts with his fastball. You know, he was able to really kind of dot the fastball tonight, and you saw some upper 90s, even 99 a couple times. Like, that's not a common occurrence for Brian Wu, and I think when he's throwing that hard, he's feeling great, and he knows how to pitch, and I think each outing or each inning tonight, it's always fun for me to watch him, you know, kind of how he carries himself in between pitches, in between innings, and he's such a bulldog, and he's just so good at kind of keeping it under control, and I think that in the past, in the road, it's kind of maybe a bad inning, just a couple bad breaks, and it kind of unfolds from there, but there are a lot of things to like about what you saw tonight, and I think it's going to be so vital for the Mariners to have a guy like Wu continuing to have performances like this in this big stretch run that they're in. And I mean, what a great thing to do against Houston, the team that you know you're going to have to beat. This is the team that's running the show in the AL West. So I think this was just such a statement game to win the series, and it's just nice to when you have Brian Wu throwing that upper 90 stuff and getting outs regularly.
5: Yeah, Wu with 18 innings pitched now in the month of August with an ERA of 1 in those three starts. His last two starts have come on the road, 11 innings pitched combined between starts made at Yankee Stadium and tonight in Houston. 2 earned runs allowed over those 11 innings. He has struck out 10 in those 11 innings. Great to see Brian Wu bounce back, especially on the road. Top 7 Mariners with another big scoring chance, but it fell by the wayside. Cal Raleigh popping out to the second baseman with the bases juiced. Bottom 8th, huge spot. Gabe Spires started the inning. He had trouble in getting 2 runners on. Sir Anthony Dominguez comes in. He allows a pop fly single off the bat of Jose Altuve. Dominguez tripped on his way trying to field the ball. It allowed Altuve to reach, so base is loaded. You've got Dalton Varsho up, the newly acquired Dalton Varsho. Dominguez on the mound, and Sir Anthony kept the Mariners afloat with a huge strikeout.
18: Dominguez, the 1-2. Swung on it, missed, got him. A nasty splitter. Dominguez spins in the air. He pumps his fist. He's got the punch out. And that's it for the Astros as Dominguez leaves the bases loaded in the eighth.
5: Look, it has not been a smooth landing for Sir Anthony Dominguez since the trade deadline, but a spot like that, especially coming off of a moment where he trips and falls on the pop fly, which then loads the bases. In those moments, Charlie, you can speak to this better than anybody I know as a reliever. Like, things really speed up on you out there, and for him to just kind of quiet the noise, attack the next batter, that was a huge spot for him.
19: Yeah, the composure that he showed was huge, and I think that's what experience does for you. You know, when you're young and you're breaking into the league and you're figuring things out, you're going to be challenged and put in situations that you've maybe never been in, and how do you react? How do you get out of it? Whether it's good or bad, what do you learn from it? And it just felt like this was just such a, you know, great outing to come up huge, right? And right when you need the team to, you know, you need a huge out. And that's why the Mariners went and acquired this guy. He's like, hey, we're going to need you to be kind of that Matt Brash guy until, you know, he gets back and can fill the gap. And he's been, you know, done that well enough in his career, you know, more so than most other relievers. So obviously the rocky start, I think, is always challenging when you go to a new team. And how do you get acclimated, and how do you feel just individually and where you're at? So this was just a perfect outing for Dominguez to continue to assert himself as a viable piece in this bullpen.
5: Great to see him bounce back. And then in the bottom of the ninth, Andres Munoz on, trying to redeem for Friday night. The winning run at the plate in former Mariner Taylor Trammell, but Munoz blew it by him, and the Mariners picked up a series victory.
20: No balls, two strikes, two outs. Munoz ready. The 0-2.
18: Swung on and missed. He got him. A changeup dancing off the plate. Munoz pumps his fist, and the Mariners, they take the game. They take the series in Houston. A massive series they needed to get, and they got it. 3-2, the Mariners win.
5: A huge series win for the Mariners over the Astros. They now sit four back of Houston in the AL West. Great, great stuff from the Mariners to bounce back in a big way to finish off this series. And then they head on out now to take on the Milwaukee Brewers in a three-game series beginning on Tuesday. Today's winning pitcher, Brian Wu, he goes to 9-8 on the season. Hunter Brown takes the loss. He's 3-3. Andres Munoz with his 22nd save. Game time at 2 hours and 55 minutes. And when we return on the postgame show, we'll hear from Mariners insider Shannon Dreher. That's next. Mariners win at 3-2. 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
18: Here comes the pitch to Randy. Swung on. That is blasted. We have liftoff in Houston. On its way. Off the signage. Gone. Randy Arozarena strikes early. A solo home run. And the Mariners are off and running. It's 1-0 M's as the boos rain down on Randy in Houston.
5: Great start by the Mariners tonight with that home run from Randy Arozarena in the first inning. Great finish as well as they win it 3-2 over the Astros to take the third game, to take the final two games of this series against Houston. They now sit four back of the Astros in the AL West. Curtis Rogers here, joined alongside by Charlie Furbush. We go to Houston now, bring in our Mariners insider, Shannon Dreher. And Shannon, I just want to ask you to compare the clubhouse vibe from Friday night to tonight and all that has transpired in the 48 hours since Friday. It seems like, just from watching a couple thousand miles away from you guys, vibes are in a much better place.
26: Yeah, I think it is safe to say that. And it's always fun when it's a getaway day and you have the off day tomorrow. So, you know, I think that they're seeing what we're seeing right now. And I think that they needed to see that as well. It has been such a struggle all season long, and when you see the offense that you saw in this series and you saw them have the ability to get the pitchers out early, to have the better at bats, to kind of all of a sudden maybe understand a little bit more what that can do for you when you are going with the team approach, when you are looking for, you know, a pitch to hit, not a pitch to absolutely clobber, I think that it is I think it is something that they needed to see. I really do. And I think that the example, I think it helps that Brendan Donovan is back in there, and he's somebody that has been saying the right words in the short time that he has been back. And he's also setting the example in the lineup. So I just think it is such a better place, and it's almost like order was brought to it in this series. And I'll go ahead and take it back to the last game in New York too. That was a fantastic win. You don't win 1-0 at Yankee Stadium. That rarely happens, and I think that that was probably the start of a little bit of confidence boosting and what they were doing, because you look at it and the pitching has struggled too over the last month in particular, and you saw that performance buoyed by what we saw. And even though they dropped the one game, I think they understood how that game was lost. I think there were some improbable things, but man, this one looked like it could go in that direction on a 44 mile an hour just pop up from Jose Altuve late in this one. You thought, okay, here we go again, and it didn't. And so for them to win their first road series in over a month, I think it's huge. I think it's huge that it comes at this time, and I think most importantly it came on the heels of playing good baseball, which is something we needed to see.
19: Yeah, without a doubt. And I think it all started with Brian Wu. What did you notice from him tonight? He certainly didn't let the solo shots affect him at all.
26: No, he was on the attack. And I do think, again, when you're talking about the confidence, and when I talk about that, I don't think that they lack in confidence. I think it's just a little bit of reinforcement that you get when you do something like, okay, he's had the road woes.
5: Well played,
19: so clever.
26: Yeah, well, okay. Curtis would appreciate that. That's
5: you're
26: very
5: right,
26: Curtis.
5: You're right.
26: I blame you. When you've had the road woes that he has had, five scoreless innings in New York, you know, that's important. You build off of that. And so he comes in today, and they've really been reinforcing with him that there's not a lot that he has been doing

0: we have not been that far off, and a lot of times not far off, not off at all. Sometimes the ball's not going to bounce your way. The BABIP you had on the fastball in particular last year was ridiculous, and you know, just go out there and know that you can do what you have done before. And I don't think it's been a home road thing. I think it's been just kind of an overall thing for him this season. And hopefully he is beyond the little bit of struggle that he has had.
1: Shannon, Charlie and I, we talked about it in the previous segment, but in the fourth inning, Mariners leaving the bases loaded with Brendan Donovan striking out looking. Was there ever an explanation you heard down in the clubhouse about why he chose not to challenge that third strike? I know on MLB game day it looked like it might have caught the edge, but certainly in that spot it's worth probably tapping the helmet.
0: Yeah, no, I don't think that was asked. I didn't hear that at all. But I think that might, you know, you talk about getting your game legs under you. I think the challenge legs are something, too, that has to come back. And I don't think that was something that he's been focused on very much the last 2 months. And I'm sure that's something that he will, because he's a smart player, take note of and hopefully kind of remember that tool is in his back pocket in that instance. Yeah, that was kind of tough to see right there, but I'm not surprised from where he has been. And the Mariners, for that matter, that has not been one of their strong suits. I think that they do need to have a little bit more awareness of those critical situations. And we did see a challenge late with Cal, and I think that was important. He didn't win it, but you don't want to get to the ninth inning and have a challenge still on the board. So, you know, that was definitely one opportunity where they could have challenged, but I really think for him, I think that is a case of a little bit out of practice.
2: Now, I want to just shift gears and shed some light on a guy in this lineup that I think has just been such a bright spot throughout this whole season. Can you just kind of maybe give some insight to what Randy Rosarena has done to this lineup? He's been such a bright spot and continues to have good at-bats, and it's just really, really exciting to see.
0: I think the good at-bats is the key, and what was exciting to see today is he really turned it on a little bit on that double that he hit. And he, of course, was dealing with a leg injury earlier in the season, and hopefully it looks like he possibly has put that behind him. You saw him protect and be careful for a while now. We saw the same thing with Dom Canzone in this series, too, where it looked like he turned it loose a little bit, and you know, what better time than to do it now. But at the plate, Randy has been completely different this year. And he went so far as admitting a while ago that, yeah, I was trying to hit home runs last year. And I remember having a conversation with Kevin Seitzer earlier in the season, and he said that Randy is really somebody that has bought into the approach, that he is using the whole field, that he is not trying to hit the home run all the time, and that somewhere along the line, he all of a sudden decided it was fun to start getting a lot of hits. And, you know, he's smart. He's going to be a free agent at the end of the season. I think he sees the value of getting on base, and you know, he still does his damage, he still hits his doubles, and particularly when he's healthy, he can still turn a single into almost a double with a stolen base as well. So I think that with him, it's just been a transformation of what he does at the plate, and it's completely different. It is, I'm going to go up there and I'm going to try to keep things moving, and I'm going to get my pitch and focus on the middle of the field. If it goes out, well, that's the reward for doing things right, but I'm not going to go up there just trying to do damage. And all of a sudden those plate appearances, and it's been consistent throughout the year, have been so much better, sometimes among some of the best on the team, whereas last year you could just tell that he was swinging out of his shoes, that he was trying to hit home runs at different points.
1: Shannon, last one from me. 35 hits spread out over these three games. It's not, we have not seen the Mariners do that in quite a while. How are they going to be able to continue this offensive momentum against a Brewers pitching staff that's kind of what they're known for in Milwaukee these days?
0: Yeah, it's going to be interesting to see. I think they're going to face a couple of lefties in the upcoming series. What do you do with Brock Rod? Probably going to want to protect him a little, so I'd assume that you'll see some Leo Rivas at shortstop. But I think the main thing that we are seeing, and you're now starting to hear them talk about it a little bit, is I'm not sure how much of an adjustment has been made with the approach. I think perhaps the language has become more digestible to the players because they're seeing the results that they have been looking for. And it is more about the team at bat. It is more about get a pitch that you can hit. You know, don't go up there. And I don't think you know, I talked

0: about Randy being someone that you could actively see trying to hit home runs, I think most hitters get forced into that a little bit more by circumstances, be it your struggle or the club's struggle. But they are really emphasizing, you know, let's have the team at bats. And you're hearing it from some of the players. You heard Cal talk about it when he addressed the media earlier on this road trip. You've heard Brendan Donovan talk about it. You've seen it be successful for Randy or Rosarena. And I think that it just really helps the more examples that you have in the lineup. You got a couple of guys that have been really unaffected by the struggles. You take a look at Cole Young, you take a look at Dom Canzone, and all of a sudden I'm listing a number of players that I think are in a good place at the plate. So if they're able to stay with that approach, trust the guys around them in the lineup, I think you can see them continue to put the hits up. And then, of course, what's most critical is find a way to get them in, and we've seen improvement on that too in these last four games.
1: 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Follow her on social media at Shannon Dreher. Shannon, really appreciate you stopping by the postgame show. We'll talk to you from Milwaukee. Have a broad or two.
0: That and Schweinhoxen.
1: There you go. Exactly. Gesundheit. She is Shannon Dreher. Shannon, really appreciate it. Before we go any further on the postgame show, let's pause for station identification. This is the NC
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1: Let's head back to Houston now, hear from Mariners skipper Dan Wilson following tonight's 3-2 victory over the Astros.
4: Yeah, you know, another, you know, really exciting ball game. We you know, as we talked about, when these two teams get together, there's some fireworks, another great ball game tonight. You know, really proud of our guys, and you know, we talked about that first night being a tough one, and for us to come back here and win the series is huge. And tonight, you know, a great ball game all around, not as much offense, but You know, we left a few runners out there, but, you know, sometimes it was more about, you know, hitting the ball hard and not getting anything to show for it. I thought Naylor's ball was smoked. I thought Julio had a homer there in the eighth. You know, a lot of balls that were hit hard, but, you know, again, really good at-bats. Really, you know, taking what we got from Hunter Brown and you know, got a lot of base runners because of it. And, you know, put up the runs that we needed to. And you know, from there it was Brian Wu. Unbelievable performance, you know, again, in a big game for us. And then the bullpen was tremendous, you know, just coming in and slamming the door. And, you know, this is, you know, we've talked about this team, and in this building they can strike quickly, and our bullpen really kept them quiet. And it's a good one to you know, take with us and gain some confidence and head to Milwaukee.
5: We've talked a few times about the game Friday, just obviously a devastating finish, but it does seem like that kind of awakened something for you guys too, and the way you carried that, and obviously says a lot.
4: Yeah, it says a lot about that group in there, and that's, I think we all were disappointed that we lost, but in a lot of ways we felt inspired by the way we had played, and you know, we brought that back here the next 2 days to win the series, and you know, that's a good step, and you know, now we go to Milwaukee, another good club. And you know, we just need to continue to do the things that we've been doing offensively and continue to pitch. And you know, each game, you know, means so much right now and each series. So winning series is up the utmost.
6: Dan, what did you see from Munoz tonight, especially given that he was the one on the mound 2 days ago?
4: Yeah, you know, I the fastball was there again. He was attacking. You know, he got behind a little bit, but, you know, it wasn't because he was, you know, timid. He was still trying to attack and was just missing the zone a little bit, but made good pitches when he had to. And you know, I thought, again, a sort of a rebound outing for him and another good one. And you know, getting his 100th save is, you know, that's a huge milestone. So, you know, congratulations to Mooney.
6: Did you think at all about going to him for a four-out save at any point?
4: I mean, we'd used him quite a bit the first night and you know, wanted to keep him to an inning tonight. So that's kind of the way we were thinking. And with, you know, Sir, and you know, he's been in, and that's what we talk about with his versatility. He's been in those situations. He's, you know, he's pitched at back end of games. And for him to be there, you know, and do the job that he did, especially after that pop-up, not, you know, not losing it there, that's just, you know, veteran experience, and he made pitches when he had to as well.
6: What's going through your mind as that's all unfolding?
4: I mean, crazy. You know, it's you know, when I think you have to keep pushing through that stuff, and our guys did that tonight. You know, when you line out and then

0: a ball like that drops, it's tough. But you know, that's where, you know, Sir Anthony really, you know, stood up to the moment and went after it.
1: Cal has really hit some balls hard. It feels like the last couple weeks hasn't necessarily been rewarded for a lot of it. But for him to get one to sneak over the wall a little bit almost feels like he was due at some point.
0: No question. Yeah. And, yeah. You know, great to see that from him. Great to see the smile coming around the bases there. And a huge run. I mean, you know, that's I think we did a good job of answering back at times tonight. And, you know, just one run can mean so much in these games. And tonight, that's a big run for us.
2: We've seen a lot of emotion from Brian through the years, but just what did you see from him tonight coming off the mound and in the dugout as well?
0: Yeah, I mean, you know, he's we talked, you know, I talked prior to the game about just his focus, his intensity, what he takes out on the mound in terms of his mental, you know, drive. And that's what we saw tonight. You know, he was not going to be denied tonight. We saw that, you know, gave up a couple homers, but outside of that, it was just lights out. And we needed it tonight again. We got it from Emerson last night. We needed it from Wu tonight, and he delivered in a big way. And yeah, it was great to see that emotion coming off the field.
2: At 75 pitches, just what were you thinking about why that was the right time to get him out of
0: it? Yeah, I mean, I think, you know, he'd had a little bit of shoulder soreness, you know, and we wanted to make sure he was okay. And obviously, he's a big part of our starting rotation. So, you know, as a precaution, we kind of went to the bullpen there and, you know, give him credit for giving us the six that he did.
1: Does it look like a brief conversation when you and KT went out there to talk to him?
0: Yeah. You know, we thought we saw something a little bit different, and so that's why we went out there. And then after the inning was over and he completed it, it was, you know, I think it was apparent that it was probably a good idea to go to the bullpen at that moment.
3: That was Mariners skipper Dan Wilson down in the clubhouse following his team's victory against the Houston Astros tonight. They win it 3-2. This is the Alaska Airlines Mariners postgame show brought to you by the official airline of your Seattle Mariners. When we return, we will hear from Mariners starting pitcher Brian Wu, fresh off another quality outing from him. He goes six innings today, only allowing just the two earned runs. Great stuff from him. We'll hear from him. Also, we'll hear from Andres Munoz. Lots and lots still to get to in this one. Mariners went 3-2 over the Astros.
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3: Mutton busting. 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
5: The pitch to Cal. Swung on, hit high, a towering fly ball left field. Does it have enough? It's back, it's deep, it is gone! Into the Crawford boxes! Cal Raleigh, a majestic home run! The Mariners add one more, it's 3-1.
6: That home run turned out to be very important to the Mariners' final run total, as that was the last run they would score that would cross home plate. They went at 3-2 over the Houston Astros today to finish off a series victory against them. Really, really impressive stuff from the Mariners to be able to bounce back from the tough, tough loss that they suffered on Friday night, the walk-off home run allowed by Andrés Muñoz in the extra innings, and then today finishing off a series victory. Charlie, I don't know about you, but when hearing Shannon kind of compare the vibe in the clubhouse from Friday to today, I'll be honest, I was very surprised to see them come away with a series victory, just considering how this road trip got off, the start that it got off to on Friday night, or this road series, I should say, a divisional foe. You then fall back to 6 in the division after Friday. But lo and behold, here they are, now just 4 back. You have gained a game on Houston in this series, the ultimate, the lowest rung you could clear in this series to make everybody happy. But when you look at just where they were Friday compared to now, I mean, that's a lot of guts in that clubhouse.
7: Yeah, and like we've said, this team is battle-tested. They've been there. They've done it. They've seen hard losses, so they know that, oh, this is great. We have another game tomorrow. We're going to flush this and move on. I think that's one of their kind of superpowers in a lot of ways. But I think it all kind of stems back to, and I know we've talked about it on the post, we've talked about it during the week, and I know once the deadline hit, you know, we were all excited to see what was going to happen, but it was really nice when you rewind to that post-game press conference with Cal Raleigh, and the word that continues that we've said, and he you know, kind of finally said it feels like, is urgency. And, like, that to me feels like now it's on. Like, you know, obviously Cal owned it. He understood, you know, that he wasn't performing up to his abilities. But now that you know that there's only so many games left, you have to bring it every night. And you have to, you know, leave it all on the field and know that no matter what happens, you can still win a ball game. And I think that's what's so you know, fun about playing 27 outs is that you're in it till the end. You are in it till the end. You, and anything can happen, and you have to believe that no matter what is going on, you still have a chance to win. And I think that, to your point of what happened on Friday night, it being really a gut-punching loss and just going, oh, my gosh, I can't believe that just happened, right? Like, mm-hmm. to take the lead and then to give it away, and it just feels like you almost feel like that's when the tides would turn, and then it just suddenly goes away, right? So I think that's just a constant reminder that's telling you, even though you think you're winning, you may not win, right? Like, and even though you're losing, you may not come back, you may win. I mean, there's so many different varieties, but you have to believe inside that clubhouse. And I think that when the urgency is set and it's been coming from the captain of the team, everyone in there is going, all right, now it's time to leave it all on the field and do the best we can.
6: Well, and you look at just how the Mariners this season have played the Astros, and Houston is currently in first place in the AL West. Like, you can't, you know, catch them in one night, but like, you have dominated the Astros this season.
7: Yes.
6: You're 9-2 against them. You have two remaining games against the Astros. It is the second to last series of the year. It's a two-game series on September 22nd and 23rd. So you'll have played them 13 times this year. The worst you can do against the Astros in 2026 is 9-4. Like, you could theoretically go 11-2 against them. And I think a lot of people, you know, want to write off this season already on August 16th, and I think that's kind of a fool's errand at this point, especially considering how wide open the American League is, the American League wild card is right now. I mean, darn near everybody is still within like a 2 or 3 game, space between them and the third wild card spot. The Mariners included in that group. I believe they're just 2.5 out after tonight. So, like, you look at that, you look at just how they've dominated the Astros this year. The Rangers didn't make any moves at the deadline. You're 4 back. Like, I don't think it's audacious to sit here and say, like, it's still within reach. I know the last couple weeks have been, you know, some tough watches for a lot of Mariners fans, and Friday was maybe the toughest of them all, but, like, here they are, you know, 59-66. It's not a pretty record, but you're just 4 back. You're 4 back with a month and a half to go.
7: And 2.5 in the wild card. I mean, you're right there in it. You're a good 5-day stretch away from it now looking way better than it looked a week ago, right? Yeah. And I think that's what's amazing. And, you know, we pull back even some more numbers, and the Mariners currently, according to ESPN, a 30% chance to make the playoffs. Like, that's a significant number, right?
6: Apologize for the division that you're in.
7: I know.
6: Like, don't do that.
7: Right. And as you've seen, that number can fluctuate quite quickly.
6: Yes.
7: Right?
6: Absolutely.
7: And you go on a run knowing, especially, just think about that. The Mariners have a 30% chance to make the playoffs in the midst of their toughest run. You know? So you survive it, come out the other side, have a good, easy stretch in September and dominate. And that's when you get, like, cooking. I mean, think about that. I mean, that's what we've all been waiting for.
6: Right.
7: We've been sitting here going, when is this team going to go on a run? Are they going to get hot and make some magic happen? And maybe the schedule is just setting themselves up for a great September to do that. But if you survive this stretch, which is arguably the toughest stretch of the year, and you're still in it, you're still into the wild card, into the division, this is just, it's not pretty, right? It's not been a successful year when it comes to win and losses, right? But that's the way the entire AL West is. That's the way the American League is. And it's just right place at the right time. You're still in it. You still got to believe. You still have a chance. Because as we've seen in the playoffs, once you get in, anything can happen. You just got to get in.
6: Exactly. You've got about 15 games I look at before things really kind of let up for the Mariners on September 3rd when they begin a home series against the A's, a 4-game home series against the A's. You've got 3 against the Brewers, which starts on Tuesday. You've got a 6-game homestand against the Cubs and Phillies, and then you've got a 6-game road trip against the Blue Jays and Red Sox. All very, tough places to play at. Toronto is the easiest of that group, but you're going to have to go back to a place where a lot of this roster suffered the biggest heartbreak of their career. So that's going to be a huge, storyline in that series, even though the Blue Jays have been just as, if not maybe more disappointing than the Mariners have been this season. But 15 games before you get to a stretch in your schedule where you're playing maybe one team the rest of the way, the Astros, maybe the Rangers, that series in September, the 8th through the 10th. So maybe two teams that have playoff aspirations. So, like, get through this 15-game stretch. If you can go 9-6, 8-7, something like that.
7: I think 8-7 is a fantastic outcome.
6: I mean, all of a sudden, like, September is a lot more and feasible.
7: And think about the confidence you're going to gain if you go 8-7 in this stretch, right? You're playing against the teams and guys you'll be facing in the playoffs, right? So it's going to give you a real good immediate sense of, okay, this is the challenge we're up against, and we're going to have to face it night after night after night. It's kind of a mini playoff stretch that they're facing right now. So knowing that they can navigate these waters and come out of it on the other side, you know, kind of unscathed, you know, it's going to set themselves up for a much more, you know, easy-ish September as opposed to having to really have to be perfect in September. So, like we said, you just survived the stretch, and you got not a cakewalk in September by any means, but who knows, you got some reinforcements coming as well. Like, some of these games might become a little bit easier in September, but you got to get through these next couple weeks.
6: It's funny how a series victory can shift the conversation.
7: Optimism is high, brother.
6: Absolutely. Speaking of shifting things, let's shift on over to Houston now. Let's head to the clubhouse. Brian Wu, tonight's starting pitcher, 6 innings, allowing just 2 earned runs. Another really great outing from him. Let's hear from him as the Mariners beat the Astros tonight.
1: It's such a tough loss Friday night for these guys, but for all of you guys, but just the way that you guys responded the last 2 days, just what does it say about this team and where you guys are at and maybe where you're going here?
8: Yeah, it says a lot. I feel like Friday was one of the better games that we played offensively all year. To be able to string some of those runs together, especially without the homers, said a lot. And then, yeah, to, you know, really, really tough loss, but to bounce back these next 2 nights, it says a lot about the group, says a lot about where we're going. And I think, you know, like I said, if there's any place for us to get going, it's going to be here.
9: What have you seen from the group that has allowed you to believe that you guys have maybe turned a corner and turned a page moving forward?
8: I think it's just buying in altogether. I feel like, you know, we've talked about just the fact that the year hasn't really, you know, gone the way that we thought it was, either as a team or individually. And I think it makes it easier for everybody to just kind of let a lot of the beginning of the year go and, you know, buy into this is what we got now. This is what we got as a group. You know, everybody's in it together. So, you know, it's just continue to stick together, continue to believe, and, you know, still have a lot of baseball left, so take advantage of it.
1: What is it about kind of coming here? We saw at the end of last year with the sweep and how important that was, how rousing it was for you guys. But just what is it about coming here that you really think brings out the best in a lot of you guys?
8: I think, I don't know. I mean, obviously they've had so much success in the division for so long that it feels like every time you come here, you know you're going to get a really good opponent. You know you're going to get, you know, a good crowd, a good atmosphere. So it's always just good battles with them, and I think if you can come out on top, win the series, then it says a lot about, you know, where you're at. I think everybody brings their best in this series, and so if you can win the series, and proves something to yourself that, you know, there's something there.
9: I saw a lot of emotion from you coming off the mound in the sixth and even in the dugout. Just what were you feeling in those moments?
8: I mean, like I said, it's, you know, it's been a frustrating year for all of us, especially for me. You know, obviously a lot of really tough ones on the road, and just putting upon myself to come out with some energy and some fire these last 2 starts of just, you know, looking myself in the mirror of, you know, if we're going to do it, then I gotta step up. And big series, especially today. Want to come out and, you know, bring my best. And to put us in a position to win the game and to win the series, and that was the most important thing.
9: How much does that intensity help you when you're able to channel it the way you did tonight?
8: Yeah, I feel like that's when I'm at my best, is when kind of just get into that zone, you know, a little bit of that alter ego when you get back out, you know, not just kind of a take no prisoners type of mentality of you gotta bring your best. When you come here, and it's a good team, it's a good lineup. You know, obviously they're first in the division, I think, or whatever it is. So, I think it'll just kind of take it and kind of build on it now.
1: Looked like a pretty brief mound meeting when Dan and KT came out. Pretty determined to finish the inning there, or what'd you say to them?
8: Yeah, absolutely. I was I don't know why they came out in the first place, but I was just like, yeah, I'm good. Let me go.
10: A little bit of shoulder soreness, Dan said. Maybe just more of a precautionary thing.
8: Or? Yeah, I talked to him about it a little bit before and in between innings, but I think that was why. But, yeah, nothing I'm concerned about.
6: Well, that's good news to hear. That nothing concerning. Brian was lifted after just 75 pitches tonight, but was very effective in those 75 pitches that he threw. Mariners went at 3-2 over the Astros tonight. When we return on the postgame show, we'll hear from Andres Munoz. 100 career saves for him. We'll hear from him about that milestone. Also get you a Chevy Silverado scoreboard of all today's action in Major League Baseball, and then get you set for Tuesday's series against the Milwaukee Brewers. More to
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2: Eugene.

0: Dominguez, the 1-2. Swung on it, missed, got him. A nasty splitter. Dominguez spins in the air. He pumps his fist. He's got the punch out. And that's it for the Astros as Dominguez leaves the bases loaded in the eighth.
1: Sir Anthony Dominguez locking things down in the eighth when it looked like things were getting a little hairy in that spot. The Mariners do buckle down. They hold the Astros scoreless in the eighth. Andrés Muñoz slams the door shut in the ninth. They win it 3-2 over the Astros to take the final two games of this series. Curtis Rogers and Charlie Furbush with you. Let's head back to Houston here from Andrés Muñoz. Fresh off a milestone save, save number 100 in his career.
2: Especially, what I did wrong with the first outing. And to be honest, like, it's what I do all the time. Like, when I have tough outings, I look it up to see what I could do better. In the other outing was like a, not too much to see, because I execute my pitches. I did my best. I threw good sliders. So basically nothing that gave me more confidence to, okay, was just bad luck. We've been through those situations a lot of times this season, but that gave me the mentality of, okay, I didn't do anything wrong. It was just part of the game. They were better than me that day, but that gave me the confidence to just go back out there and try to do the same thing. And that was basically what I did. Like, I did the same thing as last time. It was just different results.
3: How much better have you gotten at being able to just flush that and move on to the next day?
2: To be honest with you, like, that especially here hurts a lot when those things happen, because you feel like you, como se dice, dejaste abajo el equipo. You let it down the team. But I've been through these situations a lot, and I am able to just flush that thing easier a little bit more. Especially in the outing that I had. Like, in situations, it's different situations when I know that I make a mistake or something like that. But in that particular outing, I can feel that I did that. So it was easier to flush it. Just try to go back there, and try to do my best.
4: It seemed like your fastball especially had some extra life today. Grew up to 102 a couple times. We've seen that in the last couple months. But so that may be a renewed emphasis too. Like, hey, this has been a really good pitch for me. Let's get back to it.
2: Yeah, let's get back to it.
4: Yeah.
2: Fix it back to it. Especially against this team that they know me a lot.
4: Yeah.
2: And they know that I throw a lot of sliders. And I'm going to continue doing this. Just, in the situation we call what is the best pitch to throw.
4: Yeah.
3: What is it about this building that brings out the best in you guys over the past couple of years, especially given, you know, how things went a couple of years ago?
2: I don't know, to be honest. Probably the ¿cómo se dice? Rivalidad?
5: Rivalry?
2: Yeah. Rivalry?
5: Rivalry.
4: Yeah.
2: That.
4: Yeah.
2: probably that, and the guys are they've been working the whole time.
4: Yeah.
2: It's just like they play really good here, and hopefully he's going to continue that way.
1: That was Andrés Muñoz post-game comments following his 100th career save as the Mariners won it 3-2 over the Astros. And Charlie, I couldn't help but look back on Andrés Muñoz's first, when we were first introduced to him, it was in that trade in the 2020 season, and he was on the shelf with Tommy John surgery, and we didn't know when we'd ever, if we'd ever get to see him, when we'd get to see him. We did finally get to see him at the very end of 2021. He came in, I think, for like a game or two, and then really, announced his arrival in 2022, and it got me thinking. And today was a sad day in Major League Baseball because Tommy John passed away. He wasn't just a surgery. He was a really great player during his career, nearly won 300 games. Unfortunately, never did get elected to the Hall of Fame before he passed. But Andrés Muñoz had Tommy John, extended his career. He's able to reach heights that without that surgery, who knows if he ever gets to where he is. You yourself, I'm seeing a scar right there on that elbow. You had it as well prior to your big league career taking off the way it did. I couldn't. It was on my mind today when we saw the news that Tommy John had passed away, and I saw that I was going to be hosting with you tonight, and I was like, well, Charlie would know. But, like, speak to just the amount of rehab needed to come back from that. Basically, you have to relearn how to pitch and do everything that was so natural prior to the surgery, and then to be able to do it at a big league level. Like, how long of a journey was that for you when you had to have that operation?
5: Yeah, I kind of lucked out, I'm not going to lie. And I remember when I first got hurt, and it didn't feel, you know, as dramatically painful as other guys that had the surgery and had the injury. And, you know, turns out my ligament was more stretched out and frayed as opposed to like a straight tear. So I kind of had this like false sense of confidence that it was okay when it wasn't, you know. But I'll never forget, you know, waking up from surgery and getting Tommy John and, you know, realizing I need to get it. And I literally said, I woke up, I was like, there's no way I'm throwing again. This is no chance. This is, my arm is mangled. You know what I mean? Like this, it just doesn't feel like at any point, you can't see the light at the end of the tunnel at that point. But then as you start recovering and getting through it, it's a challenge just to even get range of motion back. And then once you get the range of motion back, then I feel like you can start actually adding strength and then start kind of pushing it a little bit more, gaining more flexibility, more stamina. And it is a remarkable process, and everyone's a little bit different. And for me, I was kind of back in like 11 months, like really quick. And, you know, this is back in 2008. So yeah, I just don't know if
1: medical marvel.
5: Exactly. Right. This is, I even said to our team doc at the time, I was like, this feels like abnormally good. Like, am I okay? Like, is something going to go wrong here that I don't know about? But it was certainly, I'm glad you brought that up because, you know, I thought about Tommy John as well today, being like, wow, I mean, if this, you know, obviously the surgery may have existed in the future, but him being the groundbreaking case and then extending his own career, right? Like, right. That's the other thing, is that it brought his career to new lengths and new heights. And now everyone around here in the world is a lot of pitchers should, you know, tip their cap to him to have this surgery extend your career. And a perfect example is Munoz, right? A guy that had Tommy John. We don't know what he's going to get. He turns into a force, right? One of the best closers in Mariners history at this point, you know? So it is a dramatic thing that happens, and you learn a lot about yourself once you get surgery, right? I think you're tested in ways that you've never been tested, and you know you have to show up every day and work hard, and you're going to have some good days, you're going to have some bad days. And, you know, a lot of it's kind of reminiscent of the baseball season and life in general. Like, it's, you got to do the best you can with what you got that day. And, you know, it may not be a day where you can, you know, push it that hard. And there are other days where you feel like you made a bunch of progress. And then there are days when you go out and play catch and you're going, oh man, I feel like I'm back. You wake up the next day and you're like, I don't think I'm back, you know?
1: Smoked too soon.
5: But what a treat it is. And it's so cool that, you know, we live in the times we live in. And, you know, you go back to other guys that played and ended up having a surgery or having an arm injury. You know, perfect guy that comes to mind is Sandy Koufax, right? A guy that blew out his elbow and never pitched again and essentially just needed Tommy John. He probably could have pitched another 5-10 years, right? Yeah. So it is a remarkable thing, and I always like to tell this too, to give a little more context before we shift gears here, is that Tommy John doesn't make you throw harder. Like, I think there's this mentality that, oh, you're going to now throw harder as a pitcher because you got
1: a brand new elbow.
5: It's not the case. Like, for me, I just wanted to get back to where I was, and that's where I got, right? And, you know, maybe as I got a little older and stronger in general, I upped a tick or two on the heater in terms of the miles per hour. But what ends up happening is when you're a kid or when you're, you know, in college, even in the pro ranks, when you suddenly are a perfect human being and everything's fine, and then you hurt your elbow and you can't really pitch the way you want to, you wake up from surgery and then you're like, well, it's going to take a lot of work just to get back to normal, let alone normal and throwing, right? So what happens is that you are challenged in ways that you've never been challenged post-surgery, and you inadvertently, well, not inadvertently, on purpose, you have to work so hard and get so much stronger in every part of your body. So it's like, okay, I can't do elbow stuff today. Well, I'm going to crush my quads. I'm going to do a bunch of leg stuff. And then, you know, maybe once I get a little bit more, I add in the core, I do start doing upper. And you start doing all these workouts and all these strength trainings and all these cardio things. And you finally feel like, wow, I'm in better shape than I've ever been in my life. And that's the reason why you throw harder. Yeah. It's not because of the surgery. It's because suddenly you've never had to work so hard just to get back to normal. And once you get back to normal, you feel like a new sense of you. But please, kids, you don't throw harder. You just have to work hard to get back, and inadvertently your body gets stronger than it's ever been and allows you to do things you probably have never been before.
1: And just think what your life would be like had you not undergone Tommy John surgery. Would you even have the family you have, you know?
5: Think about this, and that's where I feel lucky, is that I had it in the minor league. So there's a lot of guys that, you know, there is some stat out there that if you get hurt, if you have Tommy John in the big leagues, like, you already made it, and you're more likely to come back. But if you have it younger, high school, college, even in the pro ranks or minor ranks, it's even harder to get to the big leagues after the surgery. So that's where I feel even more lucky that it all worked out. And I think that's where, as a baseball player, for me, I'm just so full of gratitude that it lasted as long as it did. Because as a pitcher, we know you don't know when your last pitch is. You don't know when it's all going to, you know, not work anymore, or your performance won't be there, or whatever it is. So it's certainly a fragile game and life we live, and you got to, you know, try not to take anything for granted for what you're doing out there.
1: Tip of the cap to Tommy John, just an incredibly impactful baseball career that he had. Probably didn't even know it at the time that he would have the lasting legacy that he had in the game. I mean, obviously a great player in his own right, but to be able to extend the career of thousands of pitchers, you know, not just in the majors, but in the minors, internationally, that is a huge life.
5: I'll add one more thing. So when guys got Tommy John, it was like, because, you know, that was his name. A lot of guys, if you've seen pictures that had it, will actually get a tattoo over their scar of baseball stitches themes. Like, oh my gosh. Maybe I was thinking, because I got a little bit more real estate, my scar's a little wider than most, maybe I should just get Tommy John.
1: There you go.
5: Put his name right on there. Be like, Tommy John was here.
1: When people point out the scar, they're like, what's that? You just,
5: yeah.
1: There it is.
5: It's Tommy John, dude.
1: Wow.
5: Say hi.
1: Let's take a look at the Chevy Silverado scoreboard of the action in Major League Baseball today. In the AL West, the A's beat the Rangers, so that's good news for the Mariners. The Royals blank the Angels 3-0 today. Brewers beat the Dodgers. That is who the Mariners will play next. The Milwaukee Brewers, Tarek Skubal, takes the loss. He's now 7-7 on the season. That is your Chevy Silverado scoreboard. Whether tackling the trails or this weekend's chores, Chevy Silverado and Silverado HD were built to take on the Northwest. When we return on the postgame, we'll get you set for the Mariners and Brewers, which starts on Tuesday. More to come on the postgame on the NC Machinery Mariners Radio Network.
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14: No balls. Two strikes. Two outs. Munoz ready. The 0-2.
0: Swung on and missed. He got him. A changeup dancing off the plate. Munoz pumps his fist, and the Mariners, they take the game. They take the series in Houston. A massive series they needed to get, and they got it. 3-2, the Mariners win.
1: Huge series victory for the Mariners, and the series only ratchet up in importance and in intensity. They now begin a three-game series against the Milwaukee Brewers, which starts on Tuesday. Pitching matchups for this series look like this. Bryce Miller taking on Kyle Harrison, Logan Gilbert against Dustin May on Wednesday, and then the series finale is scheduled to be George Kirby taking on Robert Gasser. That series begins on Tuesday from American Family Field in Milwaukee, taking on the first-place Brewers. That's going to do it for us here tonight. We got a lot of people to thank for this broadcast. For Gary Hill, Shannon Dreher, Charlie Furbush, and Brady Robick, I'm Curtis Rogers. We'll talk to you.
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16: DJ, your thoughts on the nickel uniforms first, and then we're going to get into the stadium and the expectations for the Bills.
19: Those jerseys are ugly.
16: Yep.
19: True. Also, you butchered the line. It's if you look good, you feel good. If you feel good, you play good. If you play good, they pay good. If you pay good, you live good.
16: Damn, you're right. You should have opened the segment.
19: I should not have. You got that, quarterback. But yeah, no, those jerseys are ugly. And I remember, like, you know, and I'm not a big, I don't usually have strong opinions on jerseys. I'm not wearing it. Like, I couldn't care less. But I would say those jerseys are very, very ugly.
16: I'm just, like, in the camp of if you're going to do something, do it well. And those are not done well. The Highmark Stadium is insane. It seems like it was just, you know, there's so much construction around a lot of places these days that is just kind of thrown together, slapped up, and done cheaply. But for $2.2 billion, you think you'd have a guy that knew, like, hey, scoreboards need to be bigger than the TV in Will's living room, and the sight lines, we probably shouldn't have the fans walking in front of other fans in front of railings in order to get to their seats.
19: Okay, so 101. Have you been to Buffalo before?
16: Yeah.
19: The stadium?
16: Yeah.
19: Okay.
16: Well, not the new one.
19: But I mean, I've been to the old one. Like Buffalo, like that.
16: Yes.
19: So does anything that you just said about the construction of stuff surprise you?
16: Not necessarily, okay. No. But for $2 billion.
19: Even for $2 billion, hey, listen. When you a swagless city, give them $2 billion, you're still going to be swagless. Because when you don't got, if you don't have that swagger, you don't know how to design stuff, because your city is really known for buffalo wings and for around in the, and snow. I'm sorry, man. Like, that doesn't surprise me at all that Buffalo had all that. Just like how.
16: That's DJ Bienaime. You can find him on X. DJ Bienaime.
19: Good job.
16: Buffalo.
19: Not Buffalo, but just like.
16: Get after him.
19: You know. It's funny, we were talking about this before we even started the show about high school, right? But you know how, like, there was this, you know, in high school, college, let's go high school, college, so we don't sound like losers. But how, like, there's always the guy or the girl that they people viewed them as lame, right? And then they got some money, but they were still lame or they were still swaggerless. Sometimes money can't change who you are. Buffalo is who they are. They don't got too much swag, and I'm not surprised that they couldn't design a nice stadium because, hey, all people in Buffalo want to do is go to a game shirtless and jump on tables.
16: That team, though, is nice. They are a good football team. They've won the AFC East every year since 2021. They fire Sean McDermott. They're good. Now, are they Super Bowl caliber good? That's okay. A different discussion. They certainly have the quarterback, in my opinion, at least, to get it done. It's a matter of whether or not the full team gets the job done and is able to win. Is it boom or bust, Super Bowl or bust for these boys?
19: Why do we think that Josh Allen is a quarterback you can win a Super Bowl? Why do we just assume that?
16: Well, I think because he's good. You put everything on his plate and he can handle it. Now, is that a way to win a Super Bowl? You know, it's kind of like the conversation with Allen Iverson and his scoring point guard. You know, Allen Iverson was that guy.
19: Yes, for sure.
16: But can you win when you have one guy putting it all on his shoulders constantly versus complimentary football?
19: For sure.
16: Three phases of the game. Like,
19: for sure.
16: I would lean, like, no, that's a really hard way to win because it's got to go really well a lot of the time. And it's like you can't win games multiple different ways. Now, adding DJ Moore certainly helps him and Cook in the backfield. I know they added him a couple years ago, but they do have a running game. It's the weather with the defense.
19: But again, right, I mean, we just saw Josh in the divisional round have 4 turnovers. Some silly, some not completely his fault because, you know, the Brandon Cooks, whatever. But again, why are you throwing that type of pass to Brandon Cooks? Whatever. It's not here nor there. But
16: was
19: again,
16: that the Chiefs game? Was that last year or was that 2 years ago?
19: Which the Chiefs game, which, you know, there's been a bunch
16: playoffs,
19: of Chiefs games.
16: The playoffs. The one,
19: listen.
16: Who did they lose to last year in the playoffs?
19: They lost to the Broncos in the playoffs.
16: Okay.
19: We had 4 turnovers.
16: Yeah.
19: And then the year before that, lost to the Chiefs where, again, he had the opportunity to lead his team to win that game and they still didn't get that done. Because I think the difference, outside of the 13-second game, right? Like that one, all right. That, you know, you can give Josh all his flowers for that. But that's really the only divisional round game he's ever played well in. You know what I mean? Like, and we always blame everybody. It's always everybody but Josh. Oh, my God, the team is letting Josh down. But again, Sean McDermott would still be the head coach if Josh did not have 4 turnovers. But then, like, oh, they had to get rid of Sean McDermott because he couldn't help get them over the hump. All right, cool. That's fine. So now we got Joe Brady in there. I just... I think sometimes we rush to, not every quarterback's going to Super Bowl. And I don't think we can just say Josh Allen is a quarterback you're going to Super Bowl with when we have not seen him play his best ball when you need him to play his best ball outside of that one playoff game where they still lost in 2021. So I just don't know. Like we said, that's a quarterback you're going to Super Bowl with. Yeah.
16: Well,
19: it doesn't happen.
16: I think you can be have enough football knowledge to know that Josh Allen is a quarterback that you can win a Super Bowl with, and it hasn't happened. And same thing with Lamar Jackson. Like, I think you can win a Super Bowl with Lamar Jackson, but it hasn't happened because...
19: So can you win a Super Bowl with Lamar Jackson? I don't know.
16: You can. You got to...

0: probably forgetting one, and fan base is going to flip out.
1: Stafford
0: off, obviously.
1: Yeah, no, for sure. I'm more or less saying, like...
0: But you're not trying to act like...
1: He's a great quarterback, but not... Just because you're a great player does not necessarily mean you go in a championship. Because some players, they can't perform well when the pressure is at its highest, right? Like, for example, like, there was a run in Houston, obviously, we know, with James Harden, MVP caliber type of guy. But when it came down to the nitty-gritty, he couldn't get it done, right? And I get it. Josh, I saw 2021, he did get let down by his defense. But there's been other times, right? Like, when they played the Cincinnati Bengals in 2022, now I get it. They gave up 14 points in the first quarter, and it got yada, yada. But the offense only scored 10 points, right? That still falls on you to an extent, right? And then you have the ball last, 2023, and you're, granted, the kicker did miss the field goal. But again, like, why are we in a situation where we're settling for a field goal, right?
0: We have a hard out, so I'm going to interject here because I have to get this point in.
1: Go ahead.
0: He's played 15 games in the postseason. That's essentially a season. Mm-hmm. 3,900 passing yards, 29 touchdowns, 6 interceptions, and a rating of 101.5.
1: Most of that,
0: that's a Hall of Fame.
1: Most of that is in the wild card because they're playing a bunch of 7-seed teams.
0: You're not necessarily wrong, but it's not because of him solely. It's because football is the consummate team sport, and you have to play boring coach speak team football. Like, you have to play three phases of football.
1: For sure.
0: Very quickly, boom or bust, Super Bowl or bust, because they fired Sean.
1: Oh, I don't think they're going to make the Super Bowl.
0: No, I know, but is it a failure of a
1: season? Yes, it is. It is.
0: All right, another failure of a season. If they don't make the Super Bowl, what happens to this Texans team if they don't get there? What do they do at the quarterback position? Far bigger question in Houston than it is in Buffalo here on ESPN Radio and the ESPN app.
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4: I'm Ed Mankin. We start with football news. According to the NFL Network's Ian Rappaport, Viking safety and linebacker Jamal Adams has suffered a season-ending knee injury. He was hurt in yesterday's preseason contest against the Giants and was carted off the field. Meanwhile, the Cowboys have signed veteran pass rusher Von Miller. A source tells ESPN it will be a one-year deal. According to ESPN's Adam Schefter, Cardinals rookie running back Jeremiah Love is dealing with a high ankle sprain. The team is hopeful he will be ready for the regular season. Baseball continues to mourn the death of pitcher Tommy John. He passed away earlier today. John won 288 games pitching for the Yankees, Dodgers, and four other teams. Had a groundbreaking surgery for a situation which named after him. On MLB on ESPN Radio, New York Daily News columnist Bill Madden talked about his legacy.
5: Well, from the standpoint of the surgery, obviously, he had about as big an impact on baseball as any pitcher ever in the history of the game because of the fact that it was a revolutionary surgery to begin with, and not only did it save his career, it saved hundreds of others.
4: Tommy John was 83 years old. In baseball on Sunday, it was the Brewers over the Dodgers 6-2. Milwaukee takes 3-4 from L.A. The Dodgers in third overall in the National League. The Braves second. They defeated the Diamondbacks 5-3. WNBA, the Fever and the Dream go to overtime before Indiana prevails 95-91. Caitlin Clark led the way with 26 points. Sky over the Storm 82-80 and the Fire down the Mercury 88-85.
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1: 30 for 30's new series, The Betrayal of Shohei Ohtani, is available now on all major podcast platforms. The Betrayal of Shohei Ohtani is presented by Gusto. Well, those Houston Texans and their offense have got to stop betraying the defense, because this is a team that can legitimately win a Super Bowl and have a generational epic defense, but they will be forgotten if the offense can't do their job. Will Kunkel and DJ Bieniemy coming to you live from Houston. We're going to dive into these Texans here on Game Night, ESPN Radio and the ESPN app, Sirius XM and Channel 80. DJ, this offense, my motto for them for 2 years has been suck less. Bro, you don't need to be good. You don't have to score 35. You need to average 24 points for real, not like you're boosting your numbers like they did last year in the fourth quarter of the Titans and against the Ravens, who had about eight starters out, and you score 70 points in two games, and that puts your average up. So when you go look at the stat check, oh, they were an average offense. They were not an average offense. They were horrible in the red zone. They were horrible getting to the red zone, and they were not able to run the ball consistently at all at any point. But if they can do anything consistently average this season, there's no reason they can't win the Super Bowl.
2: So this is where I fall on that. I think if they're an average offense, they won't win the Super Bowl, and they probably won't get to the AFC Championship game, mainly because average eventually bites you in the butt. It just does. Even like Sam Darnold, like, he wasn't great in the Super Bowl, but he was great in the NFC Championship game. Eventually you're going to need your offense to be lights out, at least for a game during the playoffs. Because there's going to be, you know, because really, sometimes it could be fluky. One big play for a touchdown, the opposing team, they have one another drive where they're driving it, and then they're able to get a field goal out of that, and then maybe they score another touchdown. Now they got, like the Patriots game, where the Texans lost in a division round, right? I think the Patriots might have scored, they scored 21 points on offense. Granted, they had to pick six or whatever, but regardless, they scored 21 points, and they probably could have scored more if not for the weather. So, and again, in that instance, in that scenario, anything can happen, and you kind of need your offense to be more than just average. So I think for them, yeah, I think 24, 25 points per game consistently, 26, whatever that number is, whatever that average is out to. Because I think the Texans, I wrote it down, I believe they've only lost one game since DeMeco's been the head coach when they scored over 24 points, shockingly.
1: No, that's how good the defense is, and they do it when they're banged up. I mean, I'll never forget, 2 years ago they went to Green Bay. They were down five starters, and they held Green Bay in Lambeau to almost nothing, and Joe Mixon had to work and grind for every single yard they had. Losing Joe Mixon last year was huge for them. Just, I think, from a mental standpoint, like, his mentality on that offensive side of the ball was desperately needed. My worry with the Texans lies on offense, but it's number one and first and foremost is Nick Caley, his ability to call games and design an offense that's going to have success. I haven't seen it yet. It didn't happen last year. The fact that we were in OTAs and we were both there, as we're both here in Houston on ESPN Radio, is that they're working on getting to the line of scrimmage in a timely fashion throughout the entire year last year and in OTAs this year. That's high school stuff. That's stuff you're good on. That's not stuff you're working on in the NFL. So that tells me that there's something bigger foundationally with this offense that I don't know that they're going to be able to get through. I haven't seen anything in training camp, and I know it's one preseason game, and I know it's preseason, but like, I haven't seen anything be like, oh yeah, they fixed it all. We're good.
2: Yeah, I think get to the line quicker thing. That's
1: DeMeco Ryan said it was a disaster this time last year during OTAs. Yeah. That's a pretty strong quote from a guy that uses his words very carefully at the podium.
2: Yeah. I mean, them getting to the line quicker is never a bad thing, I would say. As I said before, they got to get to 24 points per game, because since 2023, they're 18-1 since 2023 when they get at least 24 points. And I guess just across the league as a whole, when teams score 24 points, they have a winning percentage of 77%. So, I agree with you, though, on the... I know a lot of people like to say it starts with CJ, da-da-da-da. It does start with Nick Caley designing an offense that can consistently be explosive. And I will say today, there were some moments of explosiveness. My only thing is, It was 37-on-7, and 7-on-7, as you and I both know, is not real football. Because once they went to the team, those explosives disappeared. And I think this season, it's going to come down to, can that offense be explosive enough? They don't have to be high-flying, scoring 30 every single week, but just explosive enough to where they can drop 21 in a blink of a hat. Because you and I both know, if they're up double digits, if they're up 17 points in a blink of a hat,
1: forget about
2: it. You can forget about it. A defense isn't going to give up 21 points or give up even like 18 points, you know? So,
1: but here's, does that lie, do you think, in the ability to have explosiveness or the ability with this offensive way it's designed to run the ball well consistently? Because I think they're trying to pass off of the run, if and when they even do pass. Like, I think this is fine. They want to. Do you think they'll be able to run the ball well?
2: Yeah, I think that, you know, I know Texas fans, granted, they probably all asleep right now. Melissa working at a warehouse. I think that the offensive line shuffling, you know, didn't necessarily, from what we've seen, hasn't really moved the needle, because there hasn't been that many days where they've been able to move. Now, granted, D-line is phenomenal.
1: Yeah, but they still play in the NFL.
2: Like, exactly, yeah.
1: Like, I'm done with that argument.
2: Yeah, I've never.
1: And if you want to win the Super Bowl, you're going to go up against a really good defense.
2: Exactly. Like, when you're trying to win big, like, you're not going to get to AFC Championship game and now you got a cupcake defensive line in front of you. Like, that's not how that works. No. You get to the Super Bowl and now you got a cupcake defensive line
1: Your aspirations
2: in front of you.
1: Are to be the best.
2: Yeah.
1: And if every time we go to training camp, we got, it's Will Anderson, Danielle Hunter. Like, who do you think is going to be on the other side of the ball in the AFC Championship game? Just nobody?
2: Yeah, exactly. Like, I think Caleb Rutledge at center, good pick so far. You know, Wyatt Teller, you know, you got Aaron Brandon Smith, slash Trent Brown, Ariante Ursary. They're going to need at least a couple of guys to, I mean, really, you need Ariante to play better than he did as a rookie. Because now that he's not a rookie anymore, the evaluation is much different. Now, it's not like, oh, well, he's just a rookie. Like, because, you know, when you're a rookie, anything good you do, oh, man. Imagine when he gets to year 2, 3. But now when you're actually in that, if you're still doing the same stuff, it's not, oh, imagine when you get to this, and that. It's like, nah, like, this is a liability. You got Wyatt Teller. The hope is he can get back to being an all-pro guard, but he's playing a different position. He got benched in Cleveland last year, apparently, right? Ed Ingram, he had a good year last year. Hope he can just stay at that. Brandon Smith, he is who he is, right? He's been a solid right tackle in the league. You added David Montgomery. So we'll see how it all comes together, because you're right. I do think they want to create and generate their explosives through being able to run the ball, and they do have to be a better running attack, especially on early downs, because they've been one of the worst teams in that situation since D'Amico's been here.
1: They can't have a bunch of third and longs, because it's just not there.
2: No.
1: You mentioned Kalen Rutledge is a good pick so far. I talked to their offensive line coach, Cole Popovich, today, and so much of the talk about Rutledge has been his attitude and his desire to, like, kind of scrap it up. Like, that's cool. That's great, and I like that. I want that in my offensive linemen, and I think that's important. I think that's something they've been missing here in Houston. But how's the technique? How's the ability? Like, are we good at being a lineman? And it's also a center position where there's a lot on your plate and you're a rookie. So there's going to be ebbs and flows and there's going to be screw-ups. Like, you're not going to – Cole Popovich today told me, he's like, go up there and identify the mic. You don't have time to think about it. Just identify that point, and if you get it wrong, then all I got to do is fix you. If you get it – if you start thinking and you start taking time, now we got a bigger thing, which means he's still learning – the process. Like, there's going to be moments, like, let's just hope it doesn't come in a big moment where he misidentifies the mic or doesn't identify protection or whatever that might be that's on the center's plate, because there's more than a lot of fans realize is on that center position's plate. And as a rookie, it's going to happen, man. And you made this point before the show, the growth of alignment is not linear. Yeah. It is a long, tiresome process.
2: Yeah, no, for sure. So, and we got to see how he looks like. I love how you said that point about, we got to see, can he be a good lineman? You know, like, we love the scrappiness. We love all that. Yes, but you want to see the offensive lineman, da-da-da-da.
1: I mean, I can go out there being mean, but, you know.
2: But, you know, you and I both know that only takes you so far. Okay, eventually you got to be able to block people and move people off the line of scrimmage, right? Cause I remember the Saints, they took a guy a few years back. His name is escaping me right now, Trevor Penning. He was a top 10 pick or top 11 pick, one or two. But he was in that 11-10 slot. The specific doesn't really matter. And he was known for that. Like, at the Senior Bowl, he was tossing guys around, doing all that stuff. And then he couldn't block. He got moved. He got traded before the end of his rookie contract.
3: Oops.
2: So it's like, as good as that trait is, you got to be able to block, right? That's why, you know, even though people in Houston didn't love Laramie, at least he was good at blocking, right? Like, regardless, at least he was good at that particular thing, right? He might not have been the meanest or the doggest or whatever, but he was very skilled in that area. And that, to me, is the most important thing for offensive linemen, because if you can't do that, you're going to get people hurt. Now, we'll see, can that offensive line move people off the line of scrimmage? Because that's the only way they're going to be able to win big. I think one thing we all get lost in this whole quarterback discussion, and, you know, I know I was poking fun at Josh Allen and whatnot, and I think, obviously, you're going to Super Bowl with him. I was just poking fun. In the AFC, I know we love talking about quarterbacks. It's about what do your trenches look like? Because I think what everybody forgets is football is played outside for the most part, especially in the AFC. And the teams that are good, it's the Bills, the Ravens, the Chiefs, maybe the Bengals, theoretically the Steelers. And those places are cold. You can't just throw the ball all day. You know, like Mahomes been able to do that, yada, yada, whatever. But that's not something that's sustainable. You're going to have to be able to move the people off the line of scrimmage and run the ball and be effective there.
1: Yeah, I agree. And I think the Texans are actually built to win in the cold and outside with that defense and the fact that they want to theoretically identify as a downhill physical running team. But as we know, just because you identify as something doesn't mean you are something. One thing I love about the NFL is there's drama. We don't know who's going to win the Super Bowl. It's a crapshoot. And baseball right now, I mean, it's the Dodgers or the field. It's not good for the game. We're going to discuss, are they the clear on favorite here on Game Night and ESPN Radio and ESPN app next.
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11: Let's bring in the commissioner, Adam Silver. Always good to see you again. Thank you for showing up, being punctual, as always. We looking at 2028, Seattle and Vegas still the leading candidates for expansion? 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
12: 1-1, ground ball to short. Up with it is Ortiz. Fires to first. Ball game over. A 6-2 victory against the Dodgers. And the Brewers come to L.A. and take 3 of 4. Great series win for Milwaukee. And they can head back home, rest up tomorrow, and get themselves ready for the Seattle Mariners on Tuesday.
1: Well, if the season ended today, the Dodgers would find themselves playing in the wild card. The credit goes to 620 WTMJ there. Will Kunkel here, DJ Bien-Aimé on the other mic, game night on ESPN Radio in the ESPN app, Sirius XM Channel 80. 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And DJ, I want to take a look at some of the odds here, because this is what I love about the NFL and a lot of sports, frankly, is that there's parity and there's drama. That's what you want to see in sports. You want it to be the greatest soap opera on earth, because you don't know what's going to happen. You want drama. The Rams are plus 550 to win the Super Bowl. Ravens, Bills, Seahawks all 10-1 or 11-1. But when you look at the World Series odds in Major League Baseball, the Dodgers are plus 170.

0: And everyone else behind them is like plus 700, plus 1,000. I mean, the odds are so huge that it's a foregone conclusion that the Dodgers are going to win the World Series. So this skid that they're on, I think, is great for baseball, because if they go into the wild card, you never know what can happen on a short series versus they get that bye. You know, they're in the seven gamer. They're clearly the better team. Ho-hum, they win another World Series.
1: You don't like dynasties?
0: It's not that I don't. I love watching greatness, and I respect it. I don't love the system that Major League Baseball is right now, and to the fact that they're hoarding talent, and I think it's bad for the game. So it's not about the Dodgers. It's the fact that they really don't have to, you know, pay the salary tax that they have to pay, that because it's a whole different story. By the way, that credit was 620 WTMJ on the call. I don't like the system, so they hoard all the talent. It's bad for the game, and it only makes a handful of teams interesting, and this is just more of that. And I don't like anything that's a foregone conclusion. Like, you want it to be interesting.
1: But I think when you have dynastic teams, while it could feel like a foregone conclusion, we still have to watch it play out. And I think when there is some drama to it, it does keep you... Because there's never ever been like a dynasty that ruined or hurt ratings when it comes to pro sports.
0: Always.
1: Right, when like Jordan was at the top, you know, and they won six championships in 8 years. That's when the ratings were almost at its highest. Obviously, the Lakers, when they went on their run with Kobe and Shaq. Obviously, the Heatles, that's probably like peak NBA overall, because it felt like every single game mattered with the Heatles. And like, it's not like they ran roughshod through the East. They're in tough series and things of that nature, even though they still went to four finals in a row. It wasn't a cakewalk. I saw it maybe like the first year, but even like the first year, I think their second round might have been a little bit tougher, but then obviously they kind of waxed the Bulls. But then they lost in the finals, right? So, and obviously with the Warriors and the Cavs, there was still some drama there. I think the Dodgers being dynastic is good for baseball, because it brings in the casual fans, because they do want to... Everybody wants to see greatness, no matter whether... Because I know every 4 years... You're most likely going to watch the Olympics and watch whether Usain Bolt during that time or Noah Lyles now. People are going to watch
0: Team USA hockey.
1: Yeah, like people are going to watch it because it's greatness at display. We want to see, can they continue their dominant run? And same with baseball, right? Like I think the Dodgers actually make me sometimes check in on baseball.
0: But I agree with you. I think you're right. Like, I think people, it's why the Yankees, when they were great, it was great for the game, because you will love to watch them win, love to watch them lose. And that's good, right? But I do think that there's a tipping point where, when it's a foregone conclusion, that it's not great. And you've also, simultaneously as a game, removed so many stars from other teams in order to draw people in. Like, not every night when you turn on an NFL game, and I know the NFL in and of itself is different because it's America's sport now. Mm-hmm. They dominate. They're, as it sits right now, like, you can't hurt that shield. Like, you're going to watch no matter what's on. But to that point, fantasy football plays a big role in this. But you throw on a team that's bad, there's still star power on every team. Whether it's the Raiders, you got Ashton Jenty, you've got Brock Bowers, you now got Fernando Mendoza, you throw on the Cardinals, I don't know what Marvin Harrison Jr. is at this point, but you got Wilson, the wide receiver, their tight end, you got Jeremiah Love. Like, you've got guys on every team that can do something. You put on a random team necessarily in baseball, you don't have that same thing, because the stars are more isolated to big markets than in, say, the NFL.
1: I mean, but I'm a big market guy. Like, I want the big markets to have the best players, or at least star players. I think that helps the sport as a whole, right? Like, I'm trying to think of, like, Wemby going to San Antonio is a little unique, right? But, like, I feel like if Zion, now granted, Zion had his issues, so it wouldn't have worked. But if Zion went to the Knicks, it would have been must-see TV at that point. I think that, only because his last year in college is probably the last year in college where the last college basketball season that felt relevant, that 2019 year, the 2018-2019 year. I remember how big of a star he is. So I don't really have an issue with the Dodgers or like a lot of the star teams in big markets having all this talent. I do agree with you on the system aspect in the sense that no salary cap. You can just kind of pay whatever you want to get whoever. And a lot of teams don't have the money to afford some of these players. So I do agree with you there. They could find a way to level the playing field to increase some parity, but I'm also of the mindset that parity is a little overrated.
0: I don't disagree even with that. Like I also agree, but the system to the point is they're paying a tax bill as if they live in a trailer, yet they live in a multi-billion-dollar home because when they filed for bankruptcy in court, they had a deal put in place for like 30 years that they have to pay a tax as if they were this bankrupt team living in a trailer, when in reality they're not, and so they're skirting the rules. And that's not good for the game. Last time I was on ESPN Radio here on game night, we talked about the fact that it was like a foregone conclusion that the Dodgers were going to get Skubal. Again, we saw this coming. That mindset and attitude is not good for sports. Sports are supposed to be kind of like wrestling in the sense of like, oh my God, that's crazy. I can't believe this happened. And when it's like, oh no, we saw that coming.
1: But why is it the Dodgers' fault? Like,
0: it's not the Dodgers' fault. Yeah, I do not blame the Dodgers for this. It's the system. Like if these are the system and this is the rules you got, like, yo, do you for sure. But the system has allowed the Dodgers and it's not been good for the game.
1: Yeah. Yeah. Yeah. Maybe, but I mean, it feels like the ratings for baseball are increasing.
0: Oh, they are
1: going up. So it's like, I would say this: like they could probably do a better job of lifting the boat and lifting the tide for everybody. Because kind of like how the WNBA, they got Clark, they got Angel Reese, you got Olivia Miles, Paige Becker, et cetera, how like especially Angel and CeCe, how they've been able to kind of lift the entire now. It's been a roller coaster. But they've been able to,
0: emotional.
1: Yeah, been able to bring a lot more eyes where, like, now more teams are getting eyeballs on them where the Dodgers, I feel like you could be right in the sense that it's really just the Dodgers by themselves.
0: Well, there's only one guy that's got his eyes on so many different NFL training camps. Ben Solak is going to join us here on the phone coming up next here on Game Night on ESPN Radio and ESPN app. Excuse me, we're back. Right after this.
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3: I'm Ed Bank, and we start with the NFL. According to the NFL Network's Ian Rappaport, Vikings safety and linebacker Jamal Adams has suffered a season-ending knee injury. Adams was carted off the field during Saturday's game against the Giants. The Cowboys have made a roster move, signing veteran pass rusher Von Miller. The source tells ESPN it will be a one-year deal. According to ESPN's Adam Schefter, Cardinals rookie running back Jeremiah Love is dealing with a high ankle sprain. The team is hopeful he will be ready for the regular season. Meanwhile, the quarterback competition continues in Cleveland, and ESPN's Jeremy Fowler says Deshaun Watson appears to be the front runner over Shedeur Sanders.
4: If things are equal, my sense right now, and this is subject to change, but that Deshaun Watson would have the inside track. You know, he's on a $230 million contract, and I know they're not beholden to that anymore, but with 1 year left, you know, it does behoove the Browns in some levels to see if there's anything to salvage here.
3: Sanders is scheduled to start the second preseason game for the Browns. Former pitcher Tommy John has died. He won 288 games, pitching for six teams, and is more famous for a groundbreaking surgery for pitchers. Tommy John was 83 years old. Baseball in the nighttime was the Mariners over the Astros 3-2. Despite the loss, Houston stays two games ahead of Texas. The Rangers lose to the A's 4-2. And so the Astros still hold a two-game lead. Brewers beat the Dodgers 6-2. Milwaukee takes 3-4 in L.A. WNBA in overtime. The Fever beat the Dream in a thriller 95-91.
5: Hey, it's Evan Cohen. 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

0: Game Night. 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Will Kunkel here alongside DJ Bien-Aimé, and we're going to go out to Ben Solak, ESPN NFL analyst. Ben, you've kind of been to a whole bunch of camps, more camps than most people in America will ever get to see. What has surprised you the most out of all the camps you've been to that's really stuck in your head?
1: Firstly, 25 days is crazy. I can't believe it's already there. It's just unreal. I walked away from Browns camp just so certain that Denzel Boston is going to be a good and impactful player from year one. The last time I can remember watching a rookie pass catcher just so clearly look NFL ready, both from a body type perspective, right? Height, weight, speed, athleticism, movement skills, but then also from a technique perspective, you know, catch, take, deep, separating, using his physicality, his body at the top of the route, to then trust in the quarterbacks, right? I mean, like Deshaun Watson very clearly looking for Denzel Boston all around, like every single drill, low red zone, 11 on 11. It was all Boston all the time. Last time I saw a rookie in camp like that was Sam Laporte with the Titans, or excuse me, with the Lions a few years ago, where it was just the moment you saw Jared Goff thrown to him and you saw him against NFL caliber athletes, you're like, all right, this guy will belong. This guy will be an impactful player. And so I can't promise that Boston's going to be as productive as Laporta was, because Boston may not be in as healthy of an offensive system, just terrible quarterback play, you know, really, you know, young and still growing Browns offense there. So maybe simply be a worse team overall. But I tend to be very cautious.

0: on rookie hype coming out of training camp. It takes a lot for out of you in August to really get me, you know, kind of full throated all the way behind a guy. Is okay, like I've seen what I need to see. This guy's gonna be a good pro. Denzel Boston cleared that bar for me. He's gonna be a good player.
1: You have for your 2026 NFL Training Camp Awards, you gave the Baltimore Ravens the Best Vibes Award.
0: Yeah.
1: What made you go with that selection?
0: Well, I think that when the Ravens moved on from Harbaugh, I think there was a question of, okay, this has been a very winning coach, been a successful coach, Super Bowl head coach, been to the playoffs with him. You know, where are the edges? Where are we going to really be able to elevate here? And they go and they get a young defensive mind in Jesse Minter and a young offensive mind in offensive coordinator Declan Doyle. Now you are trying to get a little bit more on the cutting edge in terms of schematics. And I think that the response, the readings out of camp, both from the offensive and the defensive side of the ball, is that, you know, a lot of these players, a lot of these cornerstone players for the Ravens are really taking to the new system. So you've heard a lot of positive stuff from Derrick Henry and Zay Flowers about the way that the offense is going to run under Doyle. And Trey Henderson is a free agent signing. Nnamdi Madubuike is back on defense. Teddy Buchanan just got activated from IR. There's a lot of big defensive players who are returning to Baltimore. And again, it sounds like from a Jesse Minter, Anthony Weaver perspective, it's a language they're familiar with. It's a play style they're familiar with. But they're getting a lot more resources back, right? Reinforcements back. I was worried there, DJ. I was going to have to cut them from that because Nate Wiggins and Marlon Humphrey both got injured like 2 days before my piece was supposed to come out. But then the news was released that like both guys missed major injury. They were considered more like a week absence, which was obviously a huge, huge win to the Ravens there because they really need that talent in the secondary. And so right now Baltimore feels like the team that, as there's such big national attention on Cincinnati and on the defensive changes there, Baltimore's just kind of in the wake, right? Just kind of living in the shadows, being like, man, we made some big substantive changes this year, too. And we think we're also ready to springboard with our MVP-caliber quarterback, and we're just going to benefit from the fact that we're not getting all the visibility and all the talk right now.
2: Okay. I got a bone to pick with you, though. You most likely to break your heart is Aaron Donald of the Los Angeles Rams. Like, I feel like it's the last thing he's going to do is break anybody's heart except for opponents. I think that if he comes back, he'll be physically completely fine. It's a matter of mentally, is he in or is he out? He doesn't want to, you know, disappoint himself and his teammates. Why do you give him that superlative?
0: Well, so I think it's Aaron Donald's return to the Rams and less Aaron Donald, the individual player. You know, Aaron is Aaron, and obviously, like, is a unique physical athlete, is one of the best defensive players of any generation. Like, you know, guy is who he is. With that said, he is 4 years removed from NFL play, and he is 35 years old. And so even if we call him a unique one-of-one athlete, there is, like, a conditioning bar. There is a, you know, number of snaps you can give a guy of that age along the defensive trenches where, like, every single snap you're on, you can't really kind of coast on any of these. Such that, I just don't think Donald's going to play as many snaps as people realize. And then B, I think there is this idea that, wow, they added Myles Garrett, they added Trent McDuffie, this defense is going to be elite. And then it's, oh my gosh, Aaron Donald's coming back, this defense is going to be double elite. And it's like, there's no such thing. That's kind of the stick in the mud argument. It's just that this is a offense-driven league. The penalties favor the offense. The pace of play favors the offense. The clock management all favors the offense. And so you can have as good of a defense as you like. You're probably still going to, against the elite offenses in football, give up 25, give up 30, right? And we saw that last year with the Rams. They had a top four offense by defense, excuse me, by DVOA, top five by success rate, and still they have problems with the Seahawks because offenses are really good in the NFL. When you put an elite offense against an elite defense, the elite offense wins 8 out of 10 times right now in our modern NFL. So I think that there is a belief that Donald will be like Thanos putting the last Infinity Stone in the gauntlet, right? And all of a sudden, we're just going to snap our fingers, everybody's going to die. Like, man, like, unfortunately, it's not really how it works in the NFL. We play best-of-one playoff series. We play short 17-game seasons. It's a brutal, brutal, brutal sport. You can't just superstar your way into, you know, okay, we're 100% making it to a Super Bowl. It's just not the way it works.
1: To follow up on elite defenses, you gave a lot of props to the Rams, and I agree with you on your Aaron Donald take overall. But going to another elite defense, the Houston Texans obviously were a dominant defense in all last season, and they were actually one of the few elite defenses that when they faced an elite offense, they could actually shut them down. So from your perspective, going into 2026, where do you think the ceiling is for Houston?
0: Yeah, so Houston is an interesting exception that proves the rule, I think, because a lot of our elite defenses, You think about the Seattle Seahawks. You think about the Denver Broncos. You think about the Los Angeles Rams. They're all this wonderful Venn diagram, this wonderful overlap between kind of scheme and talent. And, okay, we're going to be able to coach up a bunch of stuff and hide our deficiencies, and we're going to be able to, you know, win with coaching on the chalkboard, and then we also have these takeover players. The Texans are less a beautiful Venn diagram overlap, this perfect alchemy of scheme and talent and philosophy, and built through the front, built through the spine, ooh, built through the corners, and more just like a hammer, right? They're just like a weapon. It's like, look, we're just going to hit everybody until you don't want to play football anymore. Like, oh, nice, you have a very fancy running game. Oh, elite quarterback. That's all. Oh, you have two elite receivers. Lovely. We're going to hit something, and we're going to hit something on every play. And by the time you get to quarter four, you're just not going to want to be here anymore. And that was that philosophy, that approach, was something that a lot of really good defenses were built on. It was the core of football in the 90s and in the 2000s. And then we started to move, like I said, penalties-wise and rules-wise, much more towards the offensive side of the ball, in part because, like, all right, let's get the TV numbers up, but also in part because, hey, like, we learned about concussions and we learned about injuries, and we said, okay, we can't play as physical of a game. What D'Amico Ryans has achieved in Houston in terms of being able to play with old-school physicality, still obeying new school rules and keeping player safety in front of mind, is as big of an achievement as what Kyle Shanahan and Sean McVay were able to do for offense in the mid-2010s. I mean, so many guys wanted to figure this out, and D'Amico was the one who figured it out. But from, like, taking from Robert Saleh and taking from the Seattle schematic tree, but then just in terms of how he motivates players, how he evaluates talent, right? So many of those guys on Houston's defense are homegrown talents, guys that D'Amico drafted or D'Amico added as free agents when he was there and brought them along. So philosophically, they're a little bit immune to the elite offense always trumps elite defense idea, because it's like, all right, like, go put your best offense out there. We're going to, like, Justin Jefferson, Ja'Marr Chase, Patrick Mahomes, Josh Allen, whoever you want, we're going to make this hurt more than they are used to being hurt in the modern NFL. And we think by quarter four, we'll have dragged them into some deep, nasty mud, and they're just not going to want to be here anymore. We're going to walk out of here with a W.
2: ESPN's NFL analyst Ben Solak joining us here on Game Night. A little bit of breaking news just a couple hours ago. Adam Schefter tweeting that 8-time Pro Bowler Von Miller going to sign with the Cowboys. So speaking of a team that has an elite offense but has to fix their defense, put you on the spot here, Ben. What do you think that Von does for that Cowboys team?
0: Yeah, this is interesting because I would not have told you that edge rusher is the spot where they desperately need a body. They traded for Rashawn Gary. They have a 2025 second rounder in Donovan Azaraku, who they like coming on a little bit. They have a rookie first rounder in Malachi Lawrence. So they had enough bodies at defensive end to make this work. I wonder the degree to which Vaughn, who plays kind of a similar role to the young players, Azaraku and Lawrence, I wonder to what degree signing Vaughn is a sign that, man, maybe Lawrence isn't going to be ready in year one to contribute as much as we want. Maybe it was the sort of thing where Vaughn, who is like a North Texas native, is just like, hey, I would like to play in Texas. Can I, you know, like, and it's a little bit of a home cooking thing where if we can get Vaughn Miller for this money, I haven't seen the money yet, then, all right, you know, this will work fine for us. I don't think that Vaughn in 2026 is enough of a needle-moving, scale-tipping player to say that this fundamentally changes the world for Dallas. But I will say that defensively last year, Dallas, because of injuries and because of player departures, had about as bad of a roster, depth chart, and numbers as the Bengals did. And there's so much talk about, oh, the Bengals making these big defensive improvements. Well, listen, if Christian Parker, who's the new DC there, can take these new pieces, whether it's Caleb Downs in the draft or Rashawn Gary via trade or here Von Miller, and whatever combination he can get, if he can just drag them to like an average defense by the time we get to winter football, Cowboys could be really, really good. And I think continuing to make small bets, even just like, all right, a one-year deal for Von Miller, see if he's got 8 sacks left in him, is a smart approach, because they don't need an elite defense. They need an average defense to pair with an elite offense, and they can push around in the NFC a little bit.
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0: Appreciate you, fellas.
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0: 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We got one more segment, so let's talk about the Hall of Famers. Is Amari Stoudemire a Hall of Famer? I mean, he is by definition, but like when I watched him play in Phoenix in New York, DJ, I'm not sitting there like one of the greatest basketball players I've ever seen play the game.
1: Well, he was a five-time All-NBA, though. So, I mean,
0: he was good.
1: He was very good. And he was instrumental on a new era of basketball, you know, especially with the Mike D'Antoni system with Steve Nash, the 7-and-under offense. He's kind of what made it go. Well, he's part of what made it go. And I think it's just a bigger discussion with the NBA. Well, not NBA, but the Basketball Hall of Fame. They could raise their standards. But again, like for them, being five-time All-NBA, making

0: four NBA all second team all NBAs and one first team all NBA, that usually gets you in. And to be fair, that type of resume would get you in the NFL 1,000%. If you were all pro five times, that would get you in. It just, you know, those guys, they play so much longer, so like we get to see them be at their peak and then kind of wash out afterwards, because he was an all-star at 22, 24, 25, 26, 27, and then 28, but then was not an all-star at age 29, 30, 31, 32, 33, and was out the NBA playing in Israel. So I can understand some of the trepidation, but, you know.
1: It's the Hall of Very Good. It's kind of been like that for a little bit. It's not the NBA Hall of Fame, just like the Football Hall of Fame isn't the NFL Hall of Fame, but you know, you got in 3 to 5 guys every year at the Pro Football Hall of Fame. I feel like the standards are higher there as well as Cooperstown in baseball. Is. Your standards for Christmas Day seem to be different than mine. I can't wait for the NFL schedule. You can't wait for the NBA schedule. The NFL, you got Packers, Bears, Bills, Broncos, Rams, Seahawks, all division games, all elite teams that have a chance to make a run in the playoffs. Christmas Day, now you got, it's no longer the NBA's day. Christmas Day forever used to belong to the NBA, and the NFL is like, nah, watch this. And they've taken over. You got Spurs, Knicks, Heat, Celtics, Sixers, Lakers, Thunder, Timberwolves, and Nuggets, Warriors. Out of all of those games, 8 games, first of all, what a great day for sports. You need now more than just one TV. Which one are you most intrigued by?
0: Oh, Spurs, Knicks, without question.
1: But even more than in the NFL.
0: The NFL games are cool, but, like, they're cool.
1: That they're just, we're late, like, in the season. We're Bears, Packers, we're Bills, Broncos, we're cool. Seahawks, Rams. Brother, cool. Get with it.
0: They're cool. I'm not saying, like, they're not, those aren't great games, per se.
1: Sounds like it.
0: But I would much rather see Knicks Spurs, 1,000%. Wemby back at Madison Square Garden, top of the, because you know the timing matters too, right? This is at 12 o'clock Eastern, so it's Christmas Day. It's, you're waking up in your pajamas.
1: Okay, I'll buy that.
0: Yeah, you open up your presents, and the first thing you get is Spurs Knicks, like that. That right there, that's the best game out of all those 8 games we listed out. You know, I'm not saying those other games aren't great, but we're not getting a finals rematch. At all, especially in a finals where
1: you're in an NFC Championship rematch.
0: Yeah, but that's not the same.
1: It's division,
0: though. And it's not the same.
1: I think it's an unfair fight though, because it's one of 82 in the NBA, whereas it's one of 17 in the NFL. So every game matters that much more. But I will say the 11 a.m. appeal for a central timer is it like I'm
0: yeah,
1: like, that's what's
0: now.
1: Up because yeah. That's how it's going to steal your, and the NFL stuff is on Netflix, so it's like. You kind of lose, you get lost in the shuffle with that a little bit.
0: Just a little bit.
1: The Spurs Knicks, it's right on ESPN, baby. It's on ABC. Same thing with Heat Celtics. Same thing with Sixers Lakers. Same thing with Thunder Timberwolves. Same thing with Nuggets Warriors.
0: What,
1: one channel, you're good.
0: What time are the other NFL games?
1: 1 p, uh-huh. All Eastern time, 1 p, 4:30 p, and 8:15.
0: Like Philly versus the Lakers, like.
1: Well, now you got LeBron, though.
0: You know what I'm saying? LeBron on the Sixers, going back to see the Lakers and see Luka and the hot white Lakers. Like, you know, like
1: I see what we did there.
0: Yeah, I like that appeal. You know what I mean? Like, that's going to be more interesting than, because like all the teams you mentioned, right? They should be good. Right,
1: NFL. You're talking about,
0: yeah. So like those teams, it should have some. It could have divisional playoff implications for 2 out of the 3 games. So like that might. But like, let's be honest. If the Rams were a wild card team, we could still think they could make a run. Same with the Seattle. If they wild card team, they could still make a run. Same with the Bears and Packers. Right. We've seen both of them be able to get to divisional rounds as underdogs or as wild card teams before. And obviously, we'll see about the Bills and Broncos. I mean, whatever. But, man, like I want to see the Heat. Because the Heat and Celtics, that's a big rivalry. And I want to see Giannis in that environment, you know. And then we get Steph and Jokic at the end of the night. Like, the NBA, they've been getting their teeth kicked in lately. But this is a good fight back. But on a bigger note, I also don't think the NFL games on Christmas have lived up to the hype. For whatever reason. But, like, Texans-Ravens, we were at that game.
1: Oh, boy.
0: That was
1: you want to talk about come on your teeth kicked in.
0: Come on now. And then Steelers Chiefs earlier that day. That wasn't
1: those aren't division games, so it's kind of like whatever to me. Like it's just compelling. Bad matchups. But one guy we won't be seeing, Tyrese Halliburton and the Indiana Pacers on Christmas Day, and we probably won't even see him on game one of the season because they're kind of in the middle of nowhere on that game too. And Tyrese is not thrilled about it.
2: Name any.

0: Like, I think he's a little off on.
1: That's what I mean. A lot of yes men in that room.
0: People.
2: Well, hold on now. Like, I mean, they. If he doesn't tear his Achilles, I mean, we could be talking about him as an NBA champion.
0: Yeah, maybe. That year. I mean, yeah, maybe. Maybe. But they could have still lost. I mean, they still could have lost. But still, like, I don't think Halley is. I mean, he was, like, the most he's ever been is 13 all NBA, you know? Like, he's not like a superstar. You know, he's an all-star caliber guy, but he's not like a mega star, you know, like to where it's like, hey, you're back. We got to have you on national. Like, are you running to your TV to go see Halliburton play?
1: Like, to your point, you're 100% right, is that it takes a Giannis to promote the Bucks.
0: Yeah.
1: Like, Halliburton is not a Giannis. It's a different level. He's a star. He's not the super mega star. All right, that's going to do it for us tonight here on ESPN Radio on Sirius XM. All night, man, we've had a blast. DJ Bienname, Will Kunkel here for Jake and Cam. You guys be blessed, be safe, have a good week.
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0: second. He's not stopping at third. Matt Erickson gives him the windmill, and the Brewers played a huge insurance run.
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6: 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Seeing some key series this weekend, perhaps the biggest, Brewers and Dodgers, two teams battling at the top of the National League, and Sunday in L.A.
7: Brewers trying to add to this 2-1 advantage, give themselves a little bit of cushion in these late innings. Here's the 1-0 to Bowers, and a liner into left center field. That's going to plug the gap and roll all the way to the wall. Churio around second. He's not stopping at third. Matt Erickson gives him the windmill, and the Brewers played a huge insurance run here in the seventh inning on an RBI double from Jake Bowers. And the Brewers lead it 3-1.
6: Brewers up by a couple runs there. They would lead by four in the ninth.
7: 1-1, ground ball to short. Up with it is Ortiz. Fires to first. Ball game over. A 6-2 victory against the Dodgers. And the Brewers come to L.A. and take 3 of 4. Great series win for Milwaukee. And they can head back home, rest up tomorrow, and get themselves ready for the Seattle Mariners on Tuesday.
6: 620 WTMJ. Brewers, a 6-2 win in L.A. over the Dodgers. They move three games ahead of L.A. for the best record in the National League. Brewers' 49th game this season where they allowed two runs or fewer. Jake Bowers, 4 for 4, drove in a couple of runs. Fourth career four-hit game. Bowers, first Brewers player with a four-hit game against the Dodgers since Carlos Gomez in 2012. As for the Dodgers, it's their fourth series loss in August. Most in any month this season, manager Dave Roberts.
8: This has been, you know, 4, 5, 6 weeks of, you know, below average production from our offense. It's the truth. And I just think that we just haven't played clean baseball for quite some time, and that speaks to the defense. And I really wanted to win this game because it could matter, but we didn't, so now we got to move forward. But I hope it doesn't, you know, come back to bite us.
6: Brewers holding the tiebreaker for home field advantage in the National League. Should it come down to that, at the end of the season, Tarek Skubal for the Dodgers. 6 innings, gave up a couple of runs on 7 hits, struck out 7, 109 pitches. Sets a new career high, surpasses the 108-pitch outing he had in 2022. Speaking of pitching outings, there's one that's being delayed for Pittsburgh Pirates on Sunday facing the Red Sox.
7: And now it's Brandon Lau in the cleanup spot. Hits it the other way. Base hit into left. Reynolds will be waved around third. Throw from Duran. It's late. RBI single. Brandon Lau. It's 2-0 Pirates.
6: 2 RBI for Lau. 79 this season. Most by a Pirates player since Brian Reynolds. No relation. In 2024. He had 88 that season. Sports Radio 93.7, the Fan. Pirates, an 8-3 win over the Red Sox to snap a 7-series losing streak. Their first series win since July 18th and 19th at Cleveland when they took 2 of 3. Pirates, 41st win against a team with a winning record. They scored 5 in the third inning. They go on to the 8-3 win. They did, however, hold Paul Skenes. His start pushed back. ESPN's Buster Olney.
9: The Pirates have announced that they're backing up Skenes' next start a few days. He was supposed to start today. Instead, he's going to start on Wednesday. And what they're telling me is Skenes wanted to make the start today, despite the fact that his last four outings is a 6.52 ERA. But look, the numbers are well established. His fastball velocity is down. The damage against him is up. Hard hit rate from 24% to 34% this year. And so they're just giving him a few extra days to rest a little bit, to, you know, get to some more comfort level going into the next start. It's not an unusual way of handling a young pitcher. We see it all around baseball. Just give them a few extra days of rest.
6: And even with the extra rest, Pirates get the win over the Red Sox.

0: Yankees and Blue Jays, and Toronto starter dealing.
1: 3-2 pitch. Swing and a miss. He caught him. 10 strikeouts for Dylan Cease. Punches out Jones on his 101st pitch of the game.
0: So it sounded on Sportsnet 590. The Fan, Dylan Cease, 6 1/3, gave up a couple of runs, striking out 10. First pitcher in the American League to reach 200 strikeouts this season. Sixth consecutive season in which he's had at least 200. Bottom line, this game, though, would go 10 innings.
2: The 2-0, driven deep to right field. Going back, Lucas, on the track, looking up. See ya! That's how you make up for an error. A two-run home run, and the Yankees lead 4-2.
0: Michael Kay on the YES Network. 4-2, 4-3 would be the final in 10 innings for the Yankees. They take 2 of the last 3 extra-inning games after starting the season 1-8 in extra innings. Blue Jays, meanwhile, have lost 3 of the last 4 extra-inning matchups. Yankees and Red Sox sitting atop the American League wild card. New York holding the top spot. Boston in the second spot, 5 games clear of the field. That field includes 7 teams, all within 3 games of the 3rd wild card spot. Among them, the Mariners. They were playing Sunday Night Baseball in Houston. Seattle holding a 2-1 lead in the 6th.
2: 2-2. Swing and a fly ball. It's way up out to left. This has got a chance. Up against the wall. It scrapes the back of the wall. Home run for Cal Raleigh. It literally about knocked the yellow paint off the top of the wall into the Crawford boxes here in left.
0: Bit of a cushion there with that home run, although Houston does pull closer in the home half.
2: Here's the pitch. Swing and a drive. Out to left. No doubter. Home run. Nick Allen. Just his second of the year. 3-2 ball game. As Allen touches them all to lead off the bottom of the 6th.
0: Astros within a run in the 6th inning. In the 8th, still a 1-run game. Houston with 3 men on.
2: 1-2. Swing and a miss. Dominguez strikes him out, and the Astros leave him loaded. We go to the 9th. The 0-2 pitch. Swing and a miss. He struck him out. That's a winner for the Mariners and a series win as well. 3-2 the final score.
0: 3-2 Sunday Night Baseball. You heard it here on ESPN Radio. Sean Kelly and Doug Glanville had the call for us. Sean?
2: Thank you, Jay. Sunday Night Baseball did not disappoint in Houston, Texas. 3-2 the final score. Not only was it a win for the Seattle Mariners over the Houston Astros, but a series win for the Mariners, trying to turn their season around and really, I don't want to say stay relevant, but stay in the hunt after a great ball game tonight and a great weekend for the visitors here tonight, winning 3-2 and great pitching both on the front, back, and middle here for the Mariners, and just enough offense, Doug Glanville.
3: Well, you know, we asked Dan Wilson earlier about the fact that they can get on a streak, and he said one day at a time. But this is the kind of game where it's like they're playing their game. They're close games. Their pitching shined. Wu was fantastic. They had the closer working with Munoz, and they were able to bridge to get to him. That's the Mariners at their best, and they got just enough hitting. They'd like to have more offense, but they got at least the timely offense. And most importantly, confidence-wise, Cal Raleigh gets the big home run. That's the one that won the ball game. That was the difference maker, and he struggled all season. But it shows that even at his worst, he can contribute. He managed the staff well, and he gets the big home run. So the Astros had some power going. They just could not punch through late, and they were stuck on 2 runs, and they just fell short by just running out of innings.
2: You know, it's interesting. Raleigh's home run comes in the 6th inning tonight, and with the home run, I mean, they win when they homer. We've talked about that. Yes. 53 wins now in the season when they homer at least one time. Houston made it interesting at times. They, I think, it, like you said, just ran out of innings tonight. And there's something about these two teams when they match up, divisional friends, quote-unquote.
3: Yes.
2: But the Mariners seem to have the Astros' number.
3: Well, so far, I mean, this season, and they know that they have to pitch. And this ballpark, you know, they seem to get the big home runs that the Mariners thrive off of. So that's going to be interesting. And then, you know, when you hold Alvarez, Yordan Alvarez, to 1-for-4, that's like a victory in and of itself. So that was enough for them to seal the deal.
2: You know, we've kind of thrown a little shade on the AL West and some of the wild card situation. Look, an ugly playoff appearance is still a playoff appearance, and both of these teams are squarely hunting for that here as we head down the stretch.
3: They're playing playoff baseball now. That's the thing that's fun. And whether you're Baltimore, Toronto, or Minnesota, and all those markets are fired up and excited, and it just elevates the game. Even though there, you know, there's parity and maybe some mediocrity at different times, but at the same time, like, this is what's going to matter the next 6 weeks.
2: No doubt. Yeah. And a big day for Brian Wu, as you mentioned, 6 innings of work. He's now 9-8 on the season. Andrés Muñoz got the save, his 22nd of the year. And for the Mariners, 59-66 and squarely in the wild card hunt. The Astros now just one game above 500 and in first place, 63-62 now on the season. 3-2 the final score. Mariners win the ball game and the series. For Doug Glanville, I'm Sean Kelly, right here on your home for every game of the postseason, Major League Baseball, on ESPN Radio and the ESPN app. Now let's go back to Jay Reynolds in the studio.
0: All right, Sean, Astros AL West lead over the Rangers, cut to 2. SportsCenter all night, ESPN Radio, WNBA. What a matchup between the Fever and the Dream.
4: Far through the lane, reverses it in. 22 for Clark, trying to do everything she can for Indiana right now.
0: Clark and her teammate Kelsey Mitchell in the second half. Mitchell down the stretch.
4: Mitchell the weak side, rebound, Fever ball down 3. Mitchell dashing ahead, will fire, and hit, tie game at 81.
5: Tough shot by Mitchell. She was going full speed, absorbed some contact from Gray, retreated, drained it.
4: 1 minute to go, 81 all.
0: Fever rallies, they force overtime.
4: Mitchell will let it wind. Mitchell on the drive, trying to take Reese. Mitchell lays it in. 2-possession lead for Indiana and a 19th straight game with 20 for Kelsey Mitchell.
0: Fever outlasting the Dream in overtime. 95-91, their 18th game with at least 95 points. Kelsey Mitchell, 20 points, her 19th straight game with at least 20 points. Caitlin Clark, 26 points, 9 assists. The two of them, 15th game this season where they've reached the 20-point mark in the same game. The game Sunday, the win over the Dream in overtime, featuring 14 lead changes. Fever able to rally late. ESPN analyst Andrea Carter.
6: This game is officially titled the Mikayla Timpson game. For Mikayla Timpson to have 20 points, she had 12 points in the first half. She was 5 of 6 from the field in the first half, and that was pivotal because Kelsey Mitchell was limited in the first half. So Mikayla Timpson held on strong with her scoring. She ends up with a career-high 20 points, and that ends up being the separator. If you go look at the final box score of this game, the big three from each team scored 64 points. The big threes canceled each other out. So it was all about who else was going to step up outside of the big three. And for Mikayla Timpson to have the day that she did on the road, it's going to give her more confidence. It'll give her teammates even more confidence in her. And she's become a huge piece for this team.
7: Dre, we got to talk about the Dream side of this one as well. They had some late chances in this one, fell short. What do you take away from what you saw from Atlanta in this matchup?
6: Yeah, this one's tough. This is one that the Atlanta Dream will be disappointed in. I'm sure they feel like they let it slip away with some of the bunnies and opportunities that they had. But to me, this game is indicative of how important Jordan Canada is to this team. Jordan Canada and Bree Jones were both unavailable for this game. And to me, Jordan Canada's absence was what stood out the most because Jordan Canada sets up her teammates. She leads the team in assists with 7.5 assists. In the last matchup against Indiana, Jordan Canada had 12 points and 12 assists. So she helps their offense function with more efficiency, and she also sets the tone defensively. Her ball pressure, her energy, everything that she brings on the offensive side and the defensive side, to me, Atlanta was missing it. And it showed late in the game. Atlanta called a couple of timeouts late, and it didn't seem like they got anything from those offensive possessions that followed the timeout. They just didn't look organized offensively necessarily. So to me, Atlanta wasn't at full strength. They did battle back, and they fought hard in this game. It was a missed opportunity, but in Jordan Canada's absence, to me, was the biggest thing standing out.
0: Gray wound up with 32 points for Atlanta in the loss in overtime. Angel Reese, 15 points, 14 rebounds, 6 assists, 23rd double-double this season. Now 5 away from tying Alyssa Thomas in 2023 for the most in a season in WNBA history. Heading back to his roots. That's next. SportsCenter All Night continues. It's ESPN Radio.
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16: Scheffler going to walk up and tap this in. 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Scotty Scheffler.

0: Loeffler wins the 2026 FedEx St. Jude Championship. A walk in Memphis to his 21st PGA Tour win, 750 FedEx Cup points, one step closer to another FedEx Cup, and building his case for Player of the Year.
1: Sirius XM PGA Tour Radio, Scottie Scheffler, 17 under for the week. He wins by 8 shots, tied for the second largest win in a FedEx Cup playoff event. The only one that was wider, the Northern Trust in 2020. Dustin Johnson won by 11 strokes. Scottie Scheffler on Sunday winning by 8. Second win this season. 11th consecutive win after holding the outright lead entering the final round.
2: Yeah, it's really nice. This tournament, I felt like I've learned a lot at this tournament over the years. It was my second start on the PGA Tour, I think back in 2014, and then my first start as a pro in 2018. And so I played this tournament a number of times now, and definitely proud to be walking away with the trophy this week.
1: Scottie Scheffler's 8-stroke victory, tying the largest of his PGA Tour career, also won the CJ Cup in 2025, the Byron Nelson, by 8 shots as well. He advances, Scheffler does. Jordan Spieth finishes at 4-under, tied for 19th with 4 other players after shooting even par 70 on Sunday, finishes 52 in the standings. Third straight season finishing outside the top 50 in the FedEx Cup standings. Rory McIlroy, 2-over 72 on Sunday, his fourth straight round of par or worse. Jack Whaley takes the U.S. Amateur Golf Championship, third player representing England to win the U.S. Amateur. Jack Whaley trailed by 2 after the first 18 holes of the championship match, takes the U.S. Amateur. SportsCenter all night, ESPN Radio.
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4: 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Damn the Torpedoes, man. 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
5: I truly believe that if someone said to them, if you make this trade, it guarantees that you'll win the Super Bowl, they would make the trade.
1: Dallas Cowboys setting the bar high for this season. Sunday, the team announcing Von Miller is heading back to Texas, agreeing to a one-year deal with the Cowboys. He attended DeSoto High School in Texas before landing at Texas A&M. He's heading into season number 15 with more sacks than any other active player, 138 and a half. Aaron Donald working out for the Rams this weekend again as he continues his process to determine whether he wants to come out of retirement. His tryout, air quotes, listed on the NFL's transaction report once again. Coach Sean McVay saying Donald's decision will come on his timeline. That decision's a yes, right? Earlier on ESPN Radio, ESPN Rams reporter Lindsay Theory and Mia O'Brien.
6: It's no longer will he or won't he. That's not the question. It is when Aaron Donald will choose to come out of retirement and return to the Los Angeles Rams. Lindsay, the initial word from Sean McVay here as the calendar flipped to August was, once we get back to Thousand Oaks, there is a chance Aaron Donald could return. With that said, I go back to what our mutual friend Jordan Rodriguez of NFL Daily and The Athletic reported back in July, which was this was not going to be a full Eric Weddle situation where Aaron Donald would wait until December to come out of retirement and return to the Rams, because if he's ready, he's going to go. But I have always felt like this is more of a late August, September return where he completely bypasses training camp. Do you agree with that assessment as we stand here on August the 16th?
7: Yeah, I don't think he's going to bypass training camp entirely. Now, initially, when this first came up, right, the day they trade for Myles Garrett, I thought maybe it was this a mid-season type situation. Yeah. Now, as it's gone on, obviously, my processing of this whole thing has changed. Aaron Donald's never liked training camp. No surprise, he skipped the LMU portion. Aaron Donald's not made for dorm room beds. Never has been.
6: Even though I hear the weather's really nice at LMU, comparatively. I saw it was like 180,000 Oaks. Yeah,
7: beautiful campus. Aaron Donald, dorm bed, not happening. Has never Aaron Donald hates training camp. That being said, this is just entirely different than even those couple years when he was a holdout, because he wants to make sure that he's still Aaron Donald. Aaron Donald to him is a different standard, right? Some people expect, oh, come back and just be really good. Like, he's not going to do that. He is going to want to come back and be the guy he was. And his standards, as Sean McVay will tell you time and again, are different. So as the timeline plays out, we're kind of on more heightened, obviously, Aaron Donald watch starting this week. this would be the time when he'd want to start coming back to acclimate to football. We've seen all the videos. The guy's just an absolute freak. He's still hitting the weight room every single day. We've now been seeing all of his footwork drills and his speed drills coming out. Dwayne Brown, his trainer in Pittsburgh, is here in L.A. working out with him again. But now it's about putting on the pads and actually hitting another human. And that's when Aaron Donald really needs to ramp up, because as everybody will tell you, that just feels different. You can be in great shape, but when it comes to hitting somebody else, that's different. So Aaron's going to need a little bit of time to ramp up and get back into that.
1: And all this coming about because Myles Garrett is in the locker room as well.
8: We could be here all day talking about that. I mean, the way in which he practiced, you know, his craft, you know, you've seen the videos in which he's, you know, he's going 100%. He's, you know, he's doing the nod. He's doing the pass training. He's working on his feet. His footwork is like impeccable. But he also has get off that's, you know, similar to an end. He has a great feel for the game. His intuition on when he should throw a move, when he should get in phase and out of phase as far as run blocks or when he should shed a guy. And he just had a outstanding feel for the game, as well as being a freak athletically.
1: First, Donald, explore the option of returning after Myles Garrett landed with the club. ESPN analyst Ben Solak, what can we expect if he does come back?
9: A, I just don't think Donald's going to play as many snaps as people realize. And then B, I think there is this idea that, wow, they added Myles Garrett, they added Trent McDuffie, this defense is going to be elite. And then it's, oh my gosh, Aaron Donald's coming back, this defense is going to be double elite. And there's no such thing. That's kind of the stick in the mud argument. It's just that this is a offense-driven league. The penalties favor the offense. The pace of play favors the offense. The clock management all favors the offense.
1: Donald spent his entire 10-year career with the Rams before retiring in March of 2024. At the front end of his career, what do we think? That's next at ESPN Radio.
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3: Dallas Cowboys bringing in Von Miller for a one-year deal. Paul Skeens has his scheduled start pushed back to Wednesday. The Dodgers' summer struggles continue.
4: 1-1, ground ball to short. Up with it is Ortiz. Fires to first. Ball game over. A 6-2 victory against the Dodgers. And the Brewers come to L.A. and take 3 of 4. Great series win for Milwaukee. And they can head back home, rest up tomorrow, and get themselves ready for the Seattle Mariners on Tuesday.
3: 620 WTMJ. Brewers with the 6-2 win. Three games ahead of the Dodgers for the best record in the National League. Jake Bowers, 4 for 4, a couple of RBI. First Brewers player with a four-hit game against the Dodgers since 2012. Dodgers' struggles continue. That's their fourth series lost in the month of August. Phillies, meanwhile, trailed 5-0 after three innings, but they rallied against the Twins.
4: 2-0 count. Kramer's pitch. Swung on. Blasted. Down the line and left. If it's fair, it's gone. And it is fair. It's gone. It's a three-run homer for Alec Boehm. Right down the line and left. And Boehm with a huge blast. His 14th of the year. He makes it a one-run game.
5: One ball, one strike. Here's the pitch. Swung on. Bounced. Fair. Pass first. Down the line. Phillies have the lead. One run scores. Here comes Boehm home to score as well. And Brian De La Cruz puts the Phils on top 7-5 here in the eighth. Phillies come all the way back from 5-0 down. They lead the ball game 7-5 now here in the eighth inning.
3: Phillies rallying, and they wind up winning at 7-5. Their fourth comeback win this season when they've trailed by at least five. Tied with the Astros for the most in baseball in 2026. Tied for the second most in a season in team history. Club record is 6. Happened in 1998. Phillies, all four of their comebacks from at least five down have been on the road. Alex Boehm, home run number 14. He drove in 4 in the Phillies 7-5 win. Heard on Sports Radio 94 WIP. Cardinals and Cubs, it's been a big weekend for that series.
6: First pitch to Burley is hit in the left field for a base hit. One run scores. Here comes another. And a huge hit for Burleson, driving in both Jordan and Weatherholt from second. A two-run single by Burley. A huge inning for the Cardinals.
7: So they have a 7-2 lead.
6: Not like I had to flip a coin or anything. Payoff pitch. Runner will be moving. There he goes. The pitch is hit in the center field, and it's hit a ton. Backing up is PCA, and it's into the basket. Straight away center field. Jordan Walker with the big fly, and the Cardinals add on 2 more. It's now 9-2 St. Louis.
3: It would be an 11-4 win for the Cardinals over the Cubs. Cardinals Radio Network. For St. Louis, fourth straight series win. They've got an 8-4 record over that span. The Cubs suffering their third loss in the last four games, outscored 26-11 in that span. Pete Crow Armstrong did have a two-run home run in the third inning, leads the team with 28 homers this season, two homers shy of consecutive 30-30 seasons. But Sunday's comes in the 11-4 loss to the Cardinals, who this weekend also saw quite the debut.
7: The pitch. A swing, and there's a drive, and that's hit well to right field. That's deep to right. That ball is gone. That ball is gone. Unbelievable.
6: Three at-bats in the big leagues. Three home runs for Joshua Baez. A three-run lead for the Cardinals. He is homer to center, homer to left, homer to right. Oh, my goodness.
3: Quite the major league debut for Joshua Baez this weekend. ESPN's Buster Olney
8: I've had a bunch of text messages, people asking me, is this the best debut ever? I mean, how can it be better? Like, the first pitch you see, you hit for a 449-foot home run. You wind up with three home runs. I texted Ollie Marmol, the manager of the Cardinals, right after the game and said, what's the mental snapshot you're going to take away? And he said after the first home run, seeing Baez come back into the dugout and the smirk on his face, he said, man, this kid loves to compete. And after the game, Baez told reporters that all day, there was a bee that was kind of following him around on the field, and he took that to be the presence of his late father, who his nickname was El Bronco. That seemed to be appropriate for Joshua in his first day in the big leagues. Three home runs in his debut was amazing.
3: Turned out to be a pretty good weekend for Joshua Baez. SportsCenter All Night, ESPN Radio. Speaking of home runs, Braves and Diamondbacks matchup.
9: 3-0 pitch. Swing and a drive deep center field. Barroso back to the track. It is gone! Matt Olson with a three-run home run. His 36th of the season and Major League's best left-on-left striker. And the Braves jump in front 5-2.
3: Braves getting a shot there from Matt Olson, and they go on to the 5-3 win over Arizona. Matt Olson's 36th home run this season, broke a 2-2 tie in the seventh inning. 680 the Fan with the call for Olson's 17th career go-ahead homer in the fourth inning or later. Braves get the win, snap a five-game home losing streak against the Diamondbacks, who brought the game-tying run to the plate with nobody out in the ninth inning. They went 0-for-7 with runners in scoring position in this game. Braves hang on for the 5-3 win. Orioles a 10-2 win over the Rays. Baltimore 6-3 against Tampa Bay this season. They can clinch the season series for a fourth straight season with a win on Monday. Orioles first time this season they've had four players recording multiple RBI in a game. Speaking of multiple RBI, Padres certainly got that on Sunday.
10: 3-1, Bybee will deliver. And Ranifo swings, hits it in the air towards the right center field gap. Nobody going to catch this one, and it's going to go. Ooh. Home run, Luis Ranifo. Snuck it over the line in right center field. His fourth of the year, and a two-out solo shot in the second inning will bring home the first run of the day. So the home runs continue to be an issue for Bybee. 2-2 the pitch. And Sheet swings. He launches one in the air deep to right field. DeLauder is back at the wall. This one going to go. Back-to-back for Ranifo. Hefo and Sheets, and the Padres take a 2-0 lead here in the second inning.
3: Padres go out to a 5-0 win over the Guardians. 17-5 in their last 22 games, going back to July 24th. Best record in baseball during that span. 5-0 win on Sunday over Cleveland, which is shut out for the 11th time this season. Tied for the most in the American League with the Mariners and the Angels. 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
11: Fernando looking left across the middle. Touchdown, Jack Besh. Fernando Mendoza.
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13: It was great to get out there, get my feet wet, especially the first drive. It was a good experience.
3: Week one of the NFL preseason is in the books. Certainly plenty of storylines as we head through the summer, through camps, now into the preseason, towards the regular season. Fernando Mendoza and the Raiders made his preseason debut.
13: It was an invigorating experience where there's not many moments where you feel fully alive, and on the field is when you feel fully alive, especially in the NFL atmosphere. So I want to give thanks to that. It was great to get out there, get my feet wet. You know, at first, especially the first drive, felt a little sped up because so much anticipation and excitement. However, I feel like my teammates around me protected me very well, and they helped slow me down. It was a good experience.
3: Overall, Mendoza getting positive marks for his preseason debut, including from those here on ESPN Radio.
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15: Well, listen, he looked like he was in control. It wasn't too big for him. He made some big boy throws. The touchdown throw that he had, that was on the money on the slant route to Besh. And guess what? This is the guy, Fernando Mendoza, catching the snap and throwing the ball without the laces. That's a veteran-savvy move down in there in the red zone where everything is sped up. So I was impressed by that. But maybe the best throw that he made was on the touchdown drive, his second drive of the game, where he fires a 20-yard dart to Malik Benson. And it's in between three Arizona Cardinals defenders. That's a big boy throw, man. And so you saw flashes of why he was the number one overall pick. And you got to feel good about where he's at with his overall progress, with his development. And now the question for Clint Kubiak is, how can you find a way for him to build on this performance and have a steady drumbeat, a steady progression as we navigate through the rest of the preseason? But all in all, he checked all the boxes.
12: The Golics.
16: It's going to be like a bad team with a high-pick quarterback that has a solid, really good veteran on the roster. Is you play that veteran until the season is lost, you're out of it, it's not competitive anymore, then you put the young guy in as long as he's not, his eyes aren't big saucers, you know, in practice, which it doesn't seem like Mendoza's is. He had so nice poise in the pocket. I continue to realize the short passing game that the NFL has become. I mean, just quick, short passes. Mendoza at least threw the ball down the field.
2: The Rich Eisen Show.
12: I expect him to look pretty good, and he did. Had some nice throws, including a touchdown throw to Jack Besh on a quick route over the middle. Mike Robb, who was sitting next to me on the set on NFL Network's coverage last night, said that's not easy because it's a pre-snap read, knowing where you're going, making sure the defense doesn't know where you're going, and quickly get your fingers on the laces of the football and fire it accurately. He did it, touchdown. And the other drives didn't result in points. One of them, he held on to the ball way too long and took a hit. I mean, so take the good to take the bad, right? We call that the facts of life. But he's just so damn lovable.
2: Matt Jones, Myron Metcalf, they are Matt and Myron.
3: His first drive was actually not great. Again, you don't want to read too much into the preseason, but then the energy in that crowd, you know, you can, I thought when Vegas got a team, I kind of thought every game would be a party. You know what I mean? I mean, it was, I kind of thought it was like supposed to be an afternoon pool party in Vegas. And when I've watched those games, the crowd has been unbelievably dead for most of them. But not when Mendoza came in. You saw a buzz. Everybody stood the entirety of his first and second drive. It's almost like you can feel an injection of energy into that franchise since they picked it.
2: Game night.
17: This is not going to be a team that's going to go from worst to first. And if Cousins isn't going to get you there, which is the Super Bowl, then what are you doing? If he's not going to go and get you 10 or 12 wins, why not just have the rookie go out there and get on the job training? But the part that they don't quite understand is, yeah, but everything is new. There's a new coach in town, right? He's never been a head coach before. Offensive line is all new. Weapons around him are all new. There's so much new. They're trying to get used to that.
2: SportsCenter All Night Rewind.
3: Fernando Mendoza checking the boxes for the most part in his debut in New York. Jackson Dart went into the big blue box, the medical tent, after he was popped.
18: As far as the blue tent, like I really respect the rules and the thought behind, you know, the NFL has of keeping players healthy and reviewing things. But it, at the same time, I'm still puzzled by it just feeling like every time that I get hit, you know, I find my way in there, which I'm at times I still try to wrap my head around. But that's all that I'm going to say about that situation. You know, I'm really happy with how the drive ended.
3: Dart went down a couple of times and a half dozen drops. What do the Giants need to see from him in year two? ESPN's Jeremy Fowler.
19: They want to see him out of that blue medical tent and on the field where he's such a playmaker. Yeah. So it's a fine line with Jackson Dart. He's a really physical player, and the Giants wanted to get a dress run rehearsal in first preseason game because it's a new offense with Matt Nagy. It's been a process. So all is good. Luckily, he came out of things unscathed. Yeah. And you saw that playmaking out of the pocket. They know he can do that. They love their rookie Malachi Fields. Going to be a big target for Dart in 2026. They simply got to keep him healthy. So they're trying to find a balance between relying heavily on the running game to help Jackson Dart so he doesn't have to scramble around and take unnecessary hits, but then his playmaking can take over when he needs to.
3: A lot of eyes on the Browns as well this weekend. Deshaun Watson, Shedeur Sanders, both seeing action. Watson leading the Browns on a couple of scoring drives in the first half against the Bears. Sanders did toss an interception in the fourth quarter. The two, of course, competing for the starting job. ESPN analyst Herm Edwards on Deshaun Watson's first action in a couple of years.
20: He was pretty poised in the pocket. Now, he has to understand as well when that thing breaks down. I mean, you can't, you know, get hit like that. But for the most part, he was accurate. Felt like he had control of the offense. This is a small sample size, but knew where to go with the ball. Got the ball out for the most part. So this was a good outing for him. You know, I can imagine the butterflies he had because he hadn't played football in quite some time.
3: And, of course, they're battling for the QB1 job, ESPN's Jeremy Fowler.
21: If things are equal, my sense right now, and this is subject to change, but that Deshaun Watson would have the inside track. You know, he's on a $230 million contract, and I know they're not beholden to that anymore, but with 1 year left, you know, it does behoove the Browns in some levels to see if there's anything to salvage here, you know, or if they were to not play him at all and then he goes somewhere else next year and balls out, it's like, well, should we have played him, you know, where you can always go to Shedeur Sanders week 4, week 6, later in the season, whatever it is. Now, that said, Shedeur Sanders has done a good job of closing the gap from the spring to now, and they've kind of been trading blows. So, but I do believe Watson has at least some momentum because he's had a good last week, a rough start to camp, but he settled down, and then yesterday was a good performance. It was solid. It wasn't spectacular. It was quality quarterback play, and so I think that's where they want to start, just running the whole operation, making good decisions, being accurate. It seems like he passed that test yesterday, but Shedeur Sanders will get his shot in Buffalo.
3: Todd Monken continuing to decide between the two since taking over as coach. Well, he said goodbye just over a week ago. Now he's being remembered. That's next. SportsCenter All Night continues. It's ESPN Radio.
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4: Braden is 12 years old, just graduated fifth grade, and he's up in Linden. Braden joined us over on Cafe 104.1 this morning, and now he's joining us here live in The Zone. Braden, good afternoon. Nice to talk to you again today.
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5: Timers Day on August 8th, saying in that message he wanted to say goodbye to everyone. He's been in hospice and had been diagnosed with bladder cancer and other ailments in recent years. In the 1970s, Tommy John suffered what was until that point a career-ending injury, but at the age of 31, underwent groundbreaking surgery on his left elbow. The surgery wound up bearing his name, wound up prolonging his career another 14 years. ESPN MLB senior insider Jeff Passan.
6: I think what Tommy John was able to impart to all the people with whom he spoke is, yeah, this is going to be a grind because every day you're going to have to wake up knowing you can't do what you love to do. And it's going to be that case for about a year. And that's a daunting thing for players to face. The idea that Tommy John was not just courageous enough to do this thing that had never been done before, but that he took the time afterward, I think speaks to who he was and his understanding of how impactful this procedure was.
5: There are dozens of players playing now who have had the surgery. Among them is Yankees pitcher Gerrit Cole.
7: I think a lot of times when we think about Tommy John right now, we're obviously, when we hear it about a player, we're upset, right, for the player. And I think we kind of rue as an industry how often kids are getting this at such a young age. But, you know, in Tommy's instance, he extended his career and gave him a second half. And I'm a beneficiary of that. Other pitchers have been a beneficiary of that. Well, a guy took the ball the other night, and the guy that took the ball in Atlanta, Chris Sale, like late in your career, get a second bite at the apple. And, you know, what a blessing it is that we get to, I guess, see these great players continue on such a great path. And it's because of, you know, Tommy John and Dr. Joe.
5: Gerrit Cole and Major League Baseball remembering Tommy John, who died this weekend at his home in Florida. He was 83. Back to the WNBA. Sky, an 82-80 win over the Storm. Seattle with its 30th loss of the season, breaking a tie with the 2023 team for the most losses in a single season in franchise history. For Chicago, they snap a six-game road losing streak. Fire, an 88-85 win over the Mercury. Phoenix honoring Diana Taurasi, retiring her jersey at halftime.
8: Driving to the game today, I didn't know whether I was going to suit up and play, whether it was my funeral, a celebration, and I've come to realize it's all of it, and it's amazing. You never made me change, and I gave you a lot of reasons to be like, D, chill. But you let me be myself, and that's all you want in life, is to be around people that let you be yourself.
5: Phoenix Mercury retiring her jersey. She spent two decades in Phoenix. Sports Center all night, ESPN Radio, Sunday's top sounds. Ed Benkin.
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11: Jay, we begin with baseball action and a host of teams in the playoff race. One of those teams is the Marlins, who stayed within 3 of a wild card spot by powering past the Reds, as heard on 104.3 WQAM.
12: Javier punches a ball out to left and deep, and it's back, and it's gone!
13: Ha, ha, ha,
12: Javier Sanoja with a 3-run home run, and the Fish have blown this open. It's 7-1 in the top of the ninth.
9: Number 4.
11: To Atlanta, where it was another win and another home run for Matt Olson. But the Braves got past the Diamondbacks. More from 680 The Fan.
14: 3-0 pitch. Swing and a drive deep center field. Barroso back to the track. It is gone! Matt Olson with a 3-run home run. His 30. ace of the season and Major League's best left-on-left striker. And the Braves jump in front 5-2.
9: Number three.
11: The surprising White Sox now have a 5.5 game lead in the American League Central thanks to a sweep of the Tigers capped off on Sunday. The call from ESPN 1000.
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1: Mitchell will let it wind. Mitchell on the drive. Trying to take Reese. Mitchell raising! Two-possession lead for Indiana. And a 19th straight game with 20 for Kelsey Mitchell.
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17: 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That's going to plug the gap and roll all the way to the wall. Churio around second. He's not stopping at third. Matt Erickson gives him the windmill, and the Brewers played a huge insurance run. The
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18: 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Going back, Lucas on the track, looking up. 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
3: 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Seeing some key series this weekend, perhaps the biggest, Brewers and Dodgers, two teams battling at the top of the National League, and Sunday in L.A.
4: Brewers trying to add to this 2-1 advantage, give themselves a little bit of cushion in these late innings. Here's the 1-0 to Bowers, and a liner into left center field. That's going to plug the gap and roll all the way to the wall. Churio around second. He's not stopping at third. Matt Erickson gives him the windmill, and the Brewers played a huge insurance run here in the seventh inning on an RBI double from Jake Bowers. And the Brewers lead it 3-1.
3: Brewers up by a couple runs there. They would lead by four in the ninth.
4: 1-1, ground ball to short. Up with it is Ortiz. Fires to first. Ball game over. A 6-2 victory against the Dodgers. And the Brewers come to L.A. and take 3 of 4. Great series win for Milwaukee. And they can head back home, rest up tomorrow, and get themselves ready for the Seattle Mariners on Tuesday.
3: 620 WTMJ. Brewers, a 6-2 win in L.A. over the Dodgers. They move three games ahead of L.A. for the best record in the National League. Brewers' 49th game this season where they allowed two runs or fewer. Jake Bowers, 4 for 4, drove in a couple of runs. Fourth career four-hit game. Bowers, first Brewers player with a four-hit game against the Dodgers since Carlos Gomez in 2012. As for the Dodgers, it's their fourth series loss in August. Most in any month this season. Manager Dave Roberts.
5: This has been, you know, 4, 5, 6 weeks of, you know, below average production from our offense. It's the truth. And I just think that we just haven't played clean baseball for quite some time, and that speaks to the defense. And I really wanted to win this game because it could matter, but we didn't, so now we got to move forward. But I hope it doesn't, you know, come back to bite us.
3: Brewers holding the tiebreaker for home field advantage in the National League. Should it come down to that, at the end of the season, Tarek Skubal for the Dodgers. 6 innings, gave up a couple of runs on 7 hits, struck out 709 pitches. Sets a new career high, surpasses the 108-pitch outing he had in 2022. Speaking of pitching outings, there's one that's being delayed for Pittsburgh Pirates on Sunday facing the Red Sox.
4: And now it's Brandon Lau in the cleanup spot. Hits it the other way. Base hit into left. Reynolds will be waved around third. Throw from Duran. It's late. RBI single. Brandon Lau. It's 2-0 Pirates.
3: 2 RBI for Lau. 79 this season. Most by a Pirates player since Brian Reynolds. No relation. In 2024, he had 88 that season. Sports Radio 93.7, the Fan. Pirates, an 8-3 win over the Red Sox to snap a 7-series losing streak. Their first series win since July 18th and 19th at Cleveland when they took 2 of 3. Pirates, 41st win against a team with a winning record. They scored 5 in the third inning. They go on to the 8-3 win. They did, however, hold Paul Skenes. His start pushed back. ESPN's Buster Olney.
6: The Pirates have announced that they're backing up Skenes' next start a few days. He was supposed to start today. Instead, he's going to start on Wednesday. And what they're telling me is Skenes wanted to make the start today, despite the fact that his last four outings is a 6.52 ERA. But look, the numbers are well established. His fastball velocity is down. The damage against him is up. Hard hit rate from 24% to 34% this year. And so they're just giving him a few extra days to rest a little bit, to, you know, get to some more comfort level going into the next start. It's not an unusual way of handling a young pitcher. We see it all around baseball. Just give them a few extra days of rest.
3: And even with the extra rest, Pirates get the win over the Red Sox. Yankees and Blue Jays and Toronto starter dealing.
7: 3-2 pitch. Swing and a miss. He got him. 10 strikeouts for Dylan Cease. Punches out Jones on his 101st pitch of the game.
3: So it sounded on Sportsnet 590, the Fan. Dylan Cease, 6 1/3, gave up a couple of runs, striking out 10. First pitcher in the American League to reach 200 strikeouts this season, sixth consecutive season in which he's had at least 200. Bottom line, this game, though, would go 10 innings.
0: The 2-0, driven deep to right field. Going back, Lucas, on the track, looking up. See ya! That's how you make up for an error. A two-run home run, and the Yankees lead 4-2.
3: Michael Kay on the YES Network. 4-2, 4-3 would be the final in 10 innings for the Yankees. They take two of the last three extra inning games after starting the season 1-8 in extra innings. Blue Jays, meanwhile, have lost three of the last four extra inning matchups. Yankees and Red Sox sitting atop the American League wild card. New York holding the top spot. Boston in the second spot, five games clear of the field. That field includes seven teams, all within three games of the third wild card spot. Among them, the Mariners. They were playing Sunday Night Baseball in Houston. Seattle holding a 2-1 lead in the sixth.
0: 2-2. Swing and a fly ball. It's way up out to left. This has got a chance up against the wall. It scrapes the back of the wall. Home run for Cal Raleigh. It literally about knocked the yellow paint off the top of the wall into the Crawford boxes here in left.
3: Bit of a cushion there with that home run, although Houston does pull closer in the home half.
0: Here's the pitch. Swing and a drive. Out to left. No doubter. Home run. Nick Allen. Just his second of the year. 3-2 ball game as Allen touches them all to lead off the bottom of the sixth.
3: Astros within a run in the sixth inning. In the eighth, still a one-run game. Houston with three men on.
0: 1-2. Swing and a miss. Dominguez strikes him out, and the Astros leave him loaded. We go to the ninth. The 0-2 pitch. Swing and a miss. He struck him out. That's a winner for the Mariners and a series win as well. 3-2 the final score.
3: 3-2 Sunday Night Baseball. You heard it here on ESPN Radio. Sean Kelly and Doug Glanville had the call for us. Sean?
0: Thank you, Jay. Sunday Night Baseball did not disappoint in Houston, Texas. 3-2 the final score. Not only was it a win for the Seattle Mariners over the Houston Astros, but a series win for the Mariners trying to turn their season around and really, I don't want to say stay relevant, but stay in the hunt after a great ball game tonight and a great weekend for the visitors here tonight, winning 3-2 and great pitching both on the front, back, and middle here for the Mariners and just enough offense, Doug Glanville.
8: Well, you know, we asked Dan Wilson earlier about the fact that they can get on a streak, and he said one day at a time. But this is the kind of game where it's like they're playing their game. They're close games. Their pitching shined. Wu was fantastic. They had the closer working with Munoz, and they were able to bridge to get to him. That's the Mariners at their best, and they got just enough hitting. They'd like to have more offense, but they got at least the timely offense. And most importantly, confidence-wise, Cal Raleigh gets the big home run. That's the one that won the ball game. That was the difference maker, and he struggled all season. But it shows that even at his worst, he can contribute. He managed the staff well, and he gets the big home run. So the Astros had some power going. They just could not punch through late, and they were stuck on two runs, and they just fell short by just running out of innings.
0: You know, it's interesting. Raleigh's home run comes in the sixth inning tonight, and with the home run, I mean, they win when they homer. We've talked about that. 53 wins now in the season when they homer at least one time. Houston made it interesting at times. They, I think, it, like you said, just ran out of innings tonight. And there's something about these two teams when they match up, divisional friends, quote-unquote.
8: Yes.
0: But the Mariners seem to have the Astros' number.
8: Well, so far, I mean, this season, and they know that they have to pitch. And this ballpark, you know, they seem to get the big home runs that the Mariners thrive off of. So that's going to be interesting. And then, you know, when you hold Alvarez, Yordan Alvarez, to 1-for-4, that's like a victory in and of itself. So that was enough for them to seal the deal.
0: You know, we've kind of thrown a little shade on the AL West and some of the wild card situation. Look, an ugly playoff appearance is still a playoff appearance, and both of these teams are squarely hunting for that here as we head down the stretch.
8: They're playing playoff baseball now. That's the thing that's fun. And whether you're Baltimore, Toronto, or Minnesota, and all those markets are fired up and excited, and it just elevates the game. Even though there, you know, there's parity and maybe some mediocrity at different times, but at the same time, like, this is what's going to matter the next 6 weeks.
0: No doubt.
8: Yeah.
0: And a big day for Brian Wu, as you mentioned, 6 innings of work. He's now 9-8 on the season. Andres Munoz got the save, his 22nd of the year. And for the Mariners, 59-66. And squarely in the wild card hunt, the Astros now just one game above 500 and in first place, 63-62 now on the season. 3-2 the final score. Mariners win the ball game and the series. For Doug Glanville, I'm Sean Kelly, right here on your home for every game of the postseason. Major League Baseball on ESPN Radio and the ESPN app. Now let's go back to Jay Reynolds in the studio.
3: All right, Sean, Astros AL West lead over the Rangers. 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
9: Clark through the lane, reverses it in. 22 for Clark, trying to do everything she can for Indiana right now.
3: Clark and her teammate Kelsey Mitchell in the second half. Mitchell down the stretch.
9: Mitchell the weak side, rebound, Fever ball down 3. Mitchell dashing ahead, will fire, and hit, tie game at 81.
10: Tough shot by Mitchell. She was going full speed, absorbed some contact from Gray, retreated, drained it.
9: 1 minute to go, 81 all.
3: Fever rallies, they force overtime.
9: Mitchell will let it wind. Mitchell on the drive, trying to take Reese. Mitchell lays it in. Two-possession lead for Indiana and a 19th straight game with 20 for Kelsey Mitchell.
3: Fever outlasting the Dream in overtime. 95-91, their 18th game with at least 95 points. Kelsey Mitchell, 20 points, her 19th straight game with at least 20 points. Caitlin Clark, 26 points, 9 assists. The two of them, 15th game this season where they've reached the 20-point mark in the same game. The game Sunday, the win over the Dream in overtime, featuring 14 lead changes. Fever able to rally late. ESPN analyst Andrea Carter.
11: This game is officially titled the Mikayla Timpson game. For Mikayla Timpson to have 20 points, she had 12 points in the first half. She was 5 of 6 from the field in the first half, and that was pivotal because Kelsey Mitchell was limited in the first half. So Mikayla Timpson held on strong with her scoring. She ends up with a career-high 20 points, and that ends up being the separator. If you go look at the final box score of this game, the big three from each team scored 64 points. The big threes canceled each other out. So it was all about who else was going to step up outside of the big three. And for Mikayla Timpson to have the day that she did on the road, it's going to give her more confidence. It'll give her teammates even more confidence in her. And she's become a huge piece for this team.
12: Dre, we got to talk about the Dream side of this one as well. They had some late chances in this one, fell short. What do you take away from what you saw from Atlanta in this matchup?
11: Yeah, this one's tough. This is one that the Atlanta Dream will be disappointed in. I'm sure they feel like they let it slip away with some of the bunnies and opportunities that they had. But to me, this game is indicative of how important Jordan Canada is to this team. Jordan Canada and Bree Jones were both unavailable for this game. And to me, Jordan Canada's absence was what stood out the most because Jordan Canada sets up her teammates. She leads the team in assists with 7.5 assists. In the last matchup against Indiana, Jordan Canada had 12 points and 12 assists. So she helps their offense function with more efficiency, and she also sets the tone defensively. Her ball pressure, her energy, everything that she brings on the offensive side and the defensive side, to me, Atlanta was missing it. And it showed late in the game. Atlanta called a couple of timeouts late, and it didn't seem like they got anything from those offensive possessions that followed the timeout. They just didn't look organized offensively necessarily. So to me, Atlanta wasn't at full strength. They did battle back, and they fought hard in this game. It was a missed opportunity, but in Jordan Canada's absence, to me, was the biggest thing standing out.
3: Gray wound up with 32 points for Atlanta in the loss in overtime. Angel Reese, 15 points, 14 rebounds, 6 assists, 23rd double-double this season. Now 5 away from tying Alyssa Thomas in 2023 for the most in a season in WNBA history. Heading back to his roots. That's next. SportsCenter All Night continues. 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
3: 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We're into the FedEx Cup playoff, and week one turned out to be a runaway.
18: Scheffler going to walk up and tap this in. Ladies and gentlemen, Elvis has left the building. Scotty Scheffler wins the 2026 FedEx St. Jude Championship. A walk in Memphis to his 21st PGA Tour win. 750 FedEx Cup points. One step closer to another FedEx Cup and building his case for Player of the Year.
3: Sirius XM PGA Tour Radio, Scotty Scheffler, 17 under for the week. He wins by 8 shots, tied for the second largest win in a FedEx Cup playoff event. The only one that was wider, the Northern Trust in 2020. Dustin Johnson won by 11 strokes. Scotty Scheffler on Sunday winning by 8. Second win this season, 11th consecutive win after holding the outright lead entering the final round.
19: Yeah, it's really nice. You know, this tournament, I felt like I've learned a lot at this tournament over the years. It was my second start on the PGA Tour, I think back in 2014, and then my first start as a pro in 2018. And so I played this tournament a number of times now, and definitely proud to be walking away with the trophy this week.
3: Scottie Scheffler's 8-stroke victory, tying the largest of his PGA Tour career, also won the CJ Cup in 2025. The

0: Byron Nelson by 8 shots as well. He advances. Scheffler does. Jordan Spieth finishes at 4-under, tied for 19th with four other players after shooting even par 70 on Sunday, finishes 52 in the standings. Third straight season finishing outside the top 50 in the FedEx Cup standings. Rory McIlroy, 2-over 72 on Sunday, his fourth straight round of par or worse. Jack Whaley takes the U.S. Amateur Golf Championship, third player representing England to win the U.S. Amateur. Jack Whaley trailed by two after the first 18 holes of the championship match, takes the U.S. Amateur. Sports Center all night, ESPN Radio.
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2: 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Damn the Torpedoes, man. 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
3: I truly believe that if someone said to them, if you make this trade, it guarantees that you'll win the Super Bowl, they would make the trade.
0: Dallas Cowboys setting the bar high for this season. Sunday, the team announcing Von Miller is heading back to Texas, agreeing to a one-year deal with the Cowboys. He attended DeSoto High School in Texas before landing at Texas A&M. He's heading into season number 15 with more sacks than any other active player, 138 and a half. Aaron Donald working out for the Rams this weekend again as he continues his process to determine whether he wants to come out of retirement. His tryout, air quotes, listed on the NFL's transaction report once again. Coach Sean McVay saying Donald's decision will come on his timeline. That decision's a yes, right? Earlier on ESPN Radio, ESPN Rams reporter Lindsay Theory and Mia O'Brien.
4: It's no longer will he or won't he. That's not the question. It is when Aaron Donald will choose to come out of retirement and return to the Los Angeles Rams. Lindsay, the initial word from Sean McVay here as the calendar flipped to August was, once we get back to Thousand Oaks, there is a chance Aaron Donald could return. With that said, I go back to what our mutual friend Jordan Rodriguez of NFL Daily and The Athletic reported back in July, which was this was not going to be a full Eric Weddle situation where Aaron Donald would wait until December to come out of retirement and return to the Rams, because if he's ready, he's going to go. But I have always felt like this is more of a late August, September return where he completely bypasses training camp. Do you agree with that assessment as we stand here on August the 16th?
5: Yeah, I don't think he's going to bypass training camp entirely. Now, initially, when this first came up, right, the day they trade for Myles Garrett, I thought maybe was this a mid-season type situation. Yeah. Now, as it's gone on, obviously, my processing of this whole thing has changed. Aaron Donald's never liked training camp. No surprise, he skipped the LMU portion. Aaron Donald's not made for dorm room beds. Never has been.
4: Even though I hear the weather's really nice at LMU, comparatively. I saw it was
5: weather,
4: like 180,000
5: nice.
4: Oaks. Yeah,
5: I'm beautiful campus. Aaron Donald, dorm bed, not happening. Has never. Aaron Donald hates training camp. That being said, this is just entirely different than even those couple years when he was a holdout, because he wants to make sure that he's still Aaron Donald. Aaron Donald to him is a different standard, right? Some people expect, oh, come back and just be really good. Like, he's not going to do that. He is going to want to come back and be the guy he was. And his standards, as Sean McVay will tell you time and again, are different. So as the timeline plays out, we're kind of on more heightened, obviously, Aaron Donald watch starting this week. This would be the time when he'd want to start coming back to acclimate to football. We've seen all the videos. The guy's just an absolute freak. He's still hitting the weight room every single day. We've now been seeing all of his footwork drills and his speed drills coming out. Dwayne Brown, his trainer in Pittsburgh, is here in L.A. working out with him again. But now it's about putting on the pads and actually hitting another human. And that's when Aaron Donald really needs to ramp up, because as everybody will tell you, that just feels different. You can be in great shape, but when it comes to hitting somebody else, that's different. So Aaron's going to need a little bit of time to ramp up and get back into that.
0: And all this coming about because Myles Garrett is in the locker room as well.
6: We could be here all day talking about that. I mean, the way in which he practiced, you know, his craft, and you've seen the videos in which he's going 100%. He's doing the knife. He's doing the pads training. He's working on his footwork. His footwork is like impeccable, but he also has get off that's, you know, similar to an end. He has a great feel for the game. His intuition on when he should throw a move, when he should get in phase and out of phase as far as run blocks or when he should shed a guy. And he just had an outstanding feel for the game, as well as being a freak athletically.
0: First Donald, first explore the option of returning after Myles Garrett landed with the club. ESPN analyst Ben Solak, what can we expect if he does come back?
7: A, I just don't think Donald's going to play as many snaps as people realize. And then B, I think there is this idea that, wow, they added Myles Garrett, they added Trent McDuffie, this defense is going to be elite. And then it's, oh my gosh, Aaron Donald's coming back, this defense is going to be double elite. And it's like, there's no such thing. That's kind of the stick-in-the-mud argument. It's just that this is a offense-driven league. The penalties favor the offense. The pace of play favors the offense. The clock management all favors the offense.
0: Donald spent his entire 10-year career with the Rams before retiring in March of 2024. At the front end of his career, what do we think? That's next at ESPN Radio.
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0: Dallas Cowboys bringing in Von Miller for a one-year deal. Paul Skeens has his scheduled start pushed back to Wednesday. The Dodgers' summer struggles continue.
1: 1-1, ground ball to short. Up with it is Ortiz. Fires to first, ball game over. A 6-2 victory against the Dodgers. And the Brewers come to L.A. and take 3 of 4. Great series win for Milwaukee. And they can head back home, rest up tomorrow, and get themselves ready for the Seattle Mariners on Tuesday.
0: 620 WTMJ. Brewers with a 6-2 win. Three games ahead of the Dodgers for the best record in the National League. Jake Bowers, 4 for 4, a couple of RBI. First Brewers player with a four-hit game against the Dodgers since 2012. Dodgers' struggles continue. That's their fourth series lost in the month of August. Phillies, meanwhile, trailed 5-0 after three innings, but they rallied against the Twins.
2: 2-0 count. Kramer's pitch. Swung on. Blasted. Down the line and left. If it's fair, it's gone. And it is fair. It's gone. It's a three-run homer for Alec Boehm. Right down the line and left. And Boehm with a huge blast. His 14th of the year. He makes it a one-run game.
3: One ball, one strike. Here's the pitch. Swung on. Bounced. Fair. Pass first. Down the line. Phillies have the lead. One run scores. Here comes Boehm home to score as well. And Brian De La Cruz puts the Phils on top 7-5 here in the eighth. Phillies come all the way back from 5-0 down. They lead the ball game 7-5 now here in the eighth inning.
0: Phillies rallying. And they wind up winning at 7-5. Their fourth comeback win this season when they've trailed by at least five. Tied with the Astros for the most in baseball in 2026. Tied for the second most in a season in team history. Club record is 6. Happened in 1998. Phillies, all four of their comebacks from at least five down have been on the road. Alex Boehm, home run number 14. He drove in 4 in the Phillies 7-5 win. Heard on Sports Radio 94 WIP. Cardinals and Cubs. It's been a big weekend for that series.
4: First pitch to Burley is hit in the left field for a base hit. One run scores. Here comes another. And a huge hit for Burleson, driving in both Jordan and Weatherholt from second. A two-run single by Burley. A huge inning for the Cardinals.
5: So they have a 7-2 lead.
4: Not like they had to flip a coin or anything. Payoff pitch. Runner will be moving. There he goes. The pitch is hit in the center field, and it's hit a ton. Backing up is PCA, and it's into the basket. Straight away center field. Jordan Walker with the big fly, and the Cardinals add on two more. It's now 9-2 St. Louis.
0: It would be an 11-4 win for the Cardinals over the Cubs. Cardinals Radio Network. For St. Louis, fourth straight series win. They've got an 8-4 record over that span. The Cubs suffering their third loss in the last four games, outscored 26-11 in that span. Pete Crow Armstrong did have a two-run home run in the third inning, leads the team with 28 homers this season, two homers shy of consecutive 30-30 seasons. But Sunday's comes in the 11-4 loss to the Cardinals, who this weekend also saw quite the debut.
5: The pitch. A swing, and there's a drive, and that's hit well to right field. That's deep to right. That ball is gone. That ball is gone. Unbelievable. Three at-bats in the big leagues. Three home runs for Joshua Baez. A three-run lead for the Cardinals. He is homer to center, homer to left, homer to right. Oh, my goodness.
0: Quite the major league debut for Joshua Baez this weekend. ESPN's Buster Olney.
6: I've had a bunch of text messages, people asking me, is this the best debut ever? I mean, how can it be better? Like the first pitch you see, you hit for a 449-foot home run, you wind up with three home runs. I texted Ollie Marmol, the manager of the Cardinals, right after the game and said, what's the mental snapshot you're going to take away? And he said after the first home run, seeing Baez come back into the dugout and the smirk on his face, he said, man, this kid loves to compete. And after the game, Baez told reporters that all day, there was a bee that was kind of following him around on the field, and he took that to be the presence of his late father, who his nickname was El Bronco. That seemed to be appropriate for Joshua in his first day in the big leagues. Three home runs in his debut. It was amazing.
0: Turned out to be a pretty good weekend for Joshua Baez. SportsCenter all night, ESPN Radio. Speaking of home runs, Braves and Diamondbacks matchup.
7: 3-0 pitch. Swing and a drive deep center field. Barroso back to the track. It is gone! Swanson with a three-run home run. His 36th of the season and Major League's best left-on-left striker. And the Braves jump in front 5-2.
0: Braves getting a shot there from Matt Olson, and they go on to the 5-3 win over Arizona. Matt Olson's 36th home run this season, broke a 2-2 tie in the seventh inning. 680 the Fan with the call for Olson's 17th career go-ahead homer in the fourth inning or later. Braves get the win, snap a five-game home losing streak against the Diamondbacks, who brought the game-tying run to the plate with nobody out in the ninth inning. They went 0-for-7 with runners in scoring position in this game. Braves hang on for the 5-3 win. Orioles a 10-2 win over the Rays. Baltimore 6-3 against Tampa Bay this season. They can clinch the season series for a fourth straight season with a win on Monday. Orioles' first time this season. They've had four players recording multiple RBI in a game. Speaking of multiple RBI, Padres certainly got that on Sunday.
8: 3-1, Bybee will deliver. And Ranifo swings, hits it in the air towards the right center field gap. Nobody going to catch this one, and it's going to go. Ooh. Home run, Luis Ranifo. Snuck it over the line in right center field. His fourth of the year, and a two-out solo shot in the second inning will bring home the first run of the day. So the home runs continue to be an issue for Bybee. 2-2 the pitch. And Sheet swings. He launches one in the air deep to right field. DeLauder is back at the wall. This one going to go. Back-to-back for Ranifo. Hefo and Sheets, and the Padres take a 2-0 lead here in the second inning.
0: Padres go on to a 5-0 win over the Guardians. 17-5 in their last 22 games going back to July 24th. Best record in baseball during that span. 5-0 win on Sunday over Cleveland, which is shut out for the 11th time this season, tied for the most in the American League with the Mariners and the Angels. Sports Center all night, ESPN Radio.
9: Fernando looking left across the middle. Touchdown, Jack Besh. Fernando Mendoza.
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11: It was great to get out there, get my feet wet, especially the first drive. It was a good experience.
0: Week one of the NFL preseason is in the books. Certainly plenty of storylines as we head through the summer, through camps, now into the preseason, towards the regular season. Fernando Mendoza and the Raiders made his preseason debut.
11: It was an invigorating experience where there's not many moments where you feel fully alive, and on the field is when you feel fully alive, especially in the NFL atmosphere. So I want to give thanks to that. It was great to get out there, get my feet wet. At first, especially the first drive, felt a little sped up because so much anticipation and excitement. However, I feel like my teammates around me protected me very well, and they helped slow me down. It was a good experience.
0: Overall, Mendoza getting positive marks for his preseason debut, including from those here on ESPN Radio.
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14: Well, listen, he looked like he was in control. It wasn't too big for him. He made some big boy throws. The touchdown throw that he had, that was on the money on the slant route to Besh. And guess what? This is the guy, Fernando Mendoza, catching the snap and throwing the ball without the laces. That's a veteran-savvy move down in there in the red zone where everything is sped up. So I was impressed by that. But maybe the best throw that he made was on the touchdown drive, his second drive of the game, where he fires a 20-yard dart to Malik Benson, and it's in between three Arizona Cardinals defenders. That's a big boy throw, man. And so you saw flashes of why he was the number one overall pick, and you got to feel good about where he's at with his overall progress, with his development. And now the question for Clint Kubiak is, how can you find a way for him to build on this performance and have a steady drumbeat, a steady progression as we navigate through the rest of the preseason? But all in all, he checked all the boxes.
12: The Golex.
15: It's going to be like a bad team with a high pick quarterback that has a solid, really good veteran on the roster. Is you play that veteran until the season is lost, you're out of it, it's not competitive anymore. Then you put the young guy in, as long as his eyes aren't big saucers, in practice, which it doesn't seem like Mendoza's is. He had so nice poise in the pocket. I continue to realize the short passing game that the NFL has become. I mean, just quick, short passes. Mendoza at least threw the ball down the field.
12: The Rich Eisen Show.
10: I expect him to look pretty good, and he did. Had some nice throws, including a touchdown throw to Jack Besh on a quick route over the middle. Mike Robb, who was sitting next to me on the set on NFL Network's coverage last night, said that's not easy because it's a pre-snap read, knowing where you're going, making sure the defense doesn't know where you're going, and quickly get your fingers on the laces of the football and fire it accurately. He did it, touchdown. And the other drives didn't result in points. One of them, he held onto the ball way too long and took a hit. I mean, so take the good to take the bad, right? We call that the facts of life. But he's just so damn lovable.
12: Matt Jones, Myron Metcalf, they are Matt and Myron.
7: His first drive was actually not great. Again, you don't want to read too much into the preseason, but then the energy in that crowd, you know, I thought when Vegas got a team, I kind of thought every game would be a party. You know what I mean? I mean, it was. I kind of thought it was like supposed to be an afternoon pool party in Vegas. And when I've watched those games, the crowd has been unbelievably dead for most of them. But not when Mendoza came in. You saw a buzz. Everybody stood the entirety of his first and second drive. It's almost like you can feel an injection of energy into that franchise since they picked it.
12: Game night.
16: This is not going to be a team that's going to go from worst to first. And if Cousins isn't going to get you there, which is the Super Bowl, then what are you doing? If he's not going to go and get you 10 or 12 wins, why not just have the rookie go out there and get on the job training? But the part that they don't quite understand is, yeah, but everything is new. There's a new coach in town, right? He's never been a head coach before. Offensive line is all new. Weapons around him are all new. There's so much new. They're trying to get used to that.
12: SportsCenter All Night Rewind.
0: Fernando Mendoza checking the boxes for the most part in his debut in New York. Jackson Dart went into the big blue box, the medical tent, after he was popped.
17: As far as the blue tent, like I really respect the rules and the thought behind, you know, the NFL has of keeping players healthy and reviewing things. But at the same time, I'm still puzzled by it just feeling like every time that I get hit, you know, I find my way in there, which at times I still try to wrap my head around. But that's all that I'm going to say about that situation. You know, I'm really happy with how the drive ended.
0: Dart went down a couple of times and a half dozen drops. What do the Giants need to see from him in year two? ESPN's Jeremy Fowler.
18: They want to see him out of that blue medical tent and on the field where he's such a playmaker. Yeah. So it's a fine line with Jackson Dart. He's a really physical player, and the Giants wanted to get a dress run rehearsal in first preseason game because it's a new offense with Matt Nagy. It's been a process. So all is good. Luckily, he came out of things unscathed. Yeah. And you saw that playmaking out of the pocket. They know he can do that. They love their rookie Malachi Fields. Going to be a big target for Dart in 2026. They simply got to keep him healthy. So they're trying to find a balance between relying heavily on the running game to help Jackson Dart so he doesn't have to scramble around and take unnecessary hits, but then his playmaking can take over when he needs to.
0: A lot of eyes on the Browns as well this weekend. Deshaun Watson, Shedeur Sanders, both seeing action. Watson leading the Browns on a couple of scoring drives in the first half against the Bears. Sanders did toss an interception in the fourth quarter. The two, of course, competing for the starting job. ESPN analyst Herm Edwards on Deshaun Watson's first action in a couple of years.
19: He was pretty poised in the pocket. Now, he has to understand as well when that thing breaks down. I mean, you can't, you know, get hit like that. But for the most part, he was accurate. Felt like he had control of the offense. This is a small sample size, but knew where to go with the ball. Got the ball out for the most part. So this was a good outing for him. You know, I can imagine the butterflies he had because he hadn't played football in quite some time.
0: And, of course, they're battling for the QB1 job, ESPN's Jeremy Fowler.
20: If things are equal, my sense right now, and this is subject to change, but that Deshaun Watson would have the inside track. You know, he's on a $230 million contract, and I know they're not beholden to that anymore, but with 1 year left, you know, it does behoove the Browns in some levels to see if there's anything to salvage here, you know, or if they were to not play him at all and then he goes somewhere else next year and balls out, it's like, well, should we have played him? You know, where you can always go, to Shedeur Sanders week four, week six, later in the season, whatever it is. Now, that said, Shedeur Sanders has done a good job of closing the gap from the spring to now, and they've kind of been trading blows. So, but I do believe Watson has at least some momentum because he's had a good last week. He had a rough start to camp, but he settled down, and then yesterday was a good performance. It was solid. It wasn't spectacular. It was quality quarterback play, and so I think that's where they want to start, just running the whole operation, making good decisions, being accurate. It seems like he passed that test yesterday, but Shedeur Sanders will get his shot in Buffalo.
0: Todd Monken continuing to decide between the two since taking over as coach. Well, he said goodbye just over a week ago. Now he's being remembered. That's next. SportsCenter All Night continues. It's ESPN Radio.
10: Hey, this is Rich Eisen. 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And Major League Baseball races are heating up. 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
8: I saw where the Seattle Seahawks sold for, what, $9.6 billion? 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The Commanders, 3 years ago, were sold for just over $6 billion. Almost $3.6 billion less than Seattle. The Broncos in 2022 sold for $4.6 billion. The Panthers sold in 2018 for $2.2 billion. The Bills in 2014 sold for $1.4 billion. We should have a sports investment person on. I need somebody smart who could help me understand that. 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
10: 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He won 288 career games in the big leagues, four-time All-Star, but his name invokes elbow surgery. Tommy John dying this weekend at the age of 83. He had shared a message about his health after missing the Yankees Old Timers Day on August 8th, saying in that message he wanted to say goodbye to everyone. He's been in hospice and had been diagnosed with bladder cancer and other ailments in recent years. In the 1970s, Tommy John suffered what was until that point a career-ending injury, but at the age of 31, underwent groundbreaking surgery on his left elbow. The surgery wound up bearing his name, wound up prolonging his career another 14 years. ESPN MLB senior insider Jeff Passan.
11: I think what Tommy John was able to impart to all the people with whom he spoke is, yeah, this is going to be a grind because every day you're going to have to wake up knowing you can't do what you love to do. And it's going to be that case for about a year. And that's a daunting thing for players to face. The idea that Tommy John was not just courageous enough to do this thing that had never been done before, but that he took the time afterward, I think speaks to who he was and his understanding of how impactful this procedure was.
10: There are dozens of players playing now who have had the surgery. Among them is Yankees pitcher Gerrit Cole.
7: I think a lot of times when we think about Tommy John right now, we're obviously, when we hear it about a player, we're upset, right, for the player. And I think we kind of rue as an industry how often kids are getting this at such a young age. But, you know, in Tommy's instance, it extended his career and gave him a second half. And I'm a beneficiary of that. Other pitchers have been a beneficiary of that. Well, a guy took the ball the other night, and the guy that took the ball in Atlanta, Chris Sale, like late in your career, get a second bite at the apple. And, you know, what a blessing it is that we get to, I guess, see these great players continue on such a great path, and it's because of, you know, Tommy John and Dr. Job.
10: Gerrit Cole and Major League Baseball remembering Tommy John, who died this weekend at his home in Florida. He was 83. Back to the WNBA. Sky, an 82-80 win over the Storm. Seattle with its 30th loss of the season, breaking a tie with the 2023 team for the most losses in a single season in franchise history. For Chicago, they snap a six-game road losing streak. Fire, an 88-85 win over the Mercury. Phoenix honoring Diana Taurasi, retiring her jersey at halftime.
12: Driving to the game today, I didn't know whether I was going to suit up and play, whether it was my funeral, a celebration, and I've come to realize it's all of it, and it's amazing. You never made me change, and I gave you a lot of reasons to be like, D, chill. But you let me be myself, and that's all you want in life, is to be around people that let you be yourself.
10: Phoenix Mercury retiring her jersey. She spent two decades in Phoenix. Sports Center All Night, ESPN Radio, Sunday's Top Sounds. Ed Benkin.
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9: Number five.
14: Jay, we begin with baseball action and a host of teams in the playoff race. One of those teams is the Marlins, who stayed within three of a wild card spot by powering past the Reds, as heard on 104.3 WQAM.
15: Javier punches a ball out to left and deep, and he's back, and it's gone!
16: Ha, ha, ha, Javi.
15: Javier Sanoja with a three-run home run, and the Fish have blown this open. It's 7-1 in the top of the ninth.
9: Number four.
14: To Atlanta, where it was another win and another home run for Matt Olson. The Braves got past the Diamondbacks. More from 680 The Fan.
17: 3-0 pitch. Swing and a drive deep center field. Barroso back to the track. It is gone! Matt Olson with a three-run home run. His 36th of the season and Major League's best left-on-left striker. And the Braves jump in front 5-2.
9: Number three.
14: The surprising White Sox now have a 5.5 game lead in the American League Central thanks to a sweep of the Tigers capped off on Sunday. The call from ESPN 1000.
18: 1-1. Hit in the air to left. It is deep. Back on it, Mount Jerry. This baby will go. A two-run homer to the opposite way. And the Sox lead 6-4.
9: Number two.
14: North of the border, Ben writes that the Yankees avoided a sweep at the hands of the Blue Jays and widened their lead atop the AL wildcard standings. The call from the YES Network.
19: The 2-0, driven deep to right field. Going back, Lucas, on the track, looking up. See ya! That's how you make up for an error. A two-run home run, and the Yankees lead 4-2.
9: Number one.
14: Finally to the hardwood at a thrilling back-and-forth affair in the WNBA in Atlanta. It went to overtime before Kelsey Mitchell and the Fever outlasted.

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16: 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That's going to plug the gap and roll all the way to the wall. 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He's not stopping at third. Matt Erickson gives him the windmill, and the Brewers played a huge insurance run.
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17: 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Going back, Lucas on the track, looking up. 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
2: Brewers trying to add to this 2-1 advantage, give themselves a

0: little bit of cushion in these late innings. Here's the 1-0 to Bowers, and a liner into left center field. That's going to plug the gap and roll all the way to the wall. Churio around second. He's not stopping at third. Matt Erickson gives him the windmill, and the Brewers played a huge insurance run here in the seventh inning on an RBI double from Jake Bowers. And the Brewers lead it 3-1.
1: Brewers up by a couple runs there. They would lead by four in the ninth.
0: 1-1, ground ball to short. Up with it is Ortiz. Fires to first. Ball game over. A 6-2 victory against the Dodgers. And the Brewers come to L.A. and take 3 of 4. Great series win for Milwaukee. And they can head back home, rest up tomorrow, and get themselves ready for the Seattle Mariners on Tuesday.
1: 620 WTMJ. Brewers, a 6-2 win in L.A. over the Dodgers. They move three games ahead of L.A. for the best record in the National League. Brewers' 49th game this season where they allowed two runs or fewer. Jake Bowers, 4-for-4, drove in a couple of runs. Fourth career four-hit game. Bowers, first Brewers player with a four-hit game against the Dodgers since Carlos Gomez in 2012. As for the Dodgers, it's their fourth series loss in August. Most in any month this season. Manager Dave Roberts:
2: this has been, you know, 4, 5, 6 weeks of, you know, below average production from our offense. It's the truth. And I just think that we just haven't played clean baseball for quite some time, and that speaks to the defense. And I really wanted to win this game because it could matter, but we didn't, so now we got to move forward. But I hope it doesn't, you know, come back to bite us.
1: Brewers holding the tiebreaker for home field advantage in the National League. Should it come down to that, at the end of the season, Tarek Skubal for the Dodgers. 6 innings, gave up a couple of runs on 7 hits, struck out 709 pitches. Sets a new career high, surpasses the 108 pitch outing he had in 2022. Speaking of pitching outings, there's one that's being delayed for Pittsburgh Pirates on Sunday facing the Red Sox.
0: And now it's Brandon Lau in the cleanup spot. Hits it the other way. Base hit into left. Reynolds will be waved around third. Throw from Duran. It's late. RBI single. Brandon Lau. It's 2-0 Pirates.
1: 2 RBI for Lau. 79 this season. Most by a Pirates player since Brian Reynolds. No relation. In 2024. He had 88 that season. Sports Radio 93.7, the Fan. Pirates, an 8-3 win over the Red Sox to snap a 7-series losing streak. Their first series win since July 18th and 19th at Cleveland when they took 2 of 3. Pirates, 41st win against a team with a winning record. They scored 5 in the third inning. They go on to the 8-3 win. They did, however, hold Paul Skenes. His start pushed back. ESPN's Buster Olney:
3: the Pirates have announced that they're backing up Skenes' next start a few days. He was supposed to start today. Instead, he's going to start on Wednesday. And what they're telling me is Skenes wanted to make the start today, despite the fact that his last four outings is a 6.52 ERA. But look, the numbers are well established. His fastball velocity is down. The damage against him is up. Hard hit rate from 24% to 34% this year. And so they're just giving him a few extra days to rest a little bit, to, you know, get to some more comfort level going into the next start. It's not an unusual way of handling a young pitcher. We see it all around baseball. Just give them a few extra days of rest.
1: And even with the extra rest, Pirates get the win over the Red Sox. Yankees and Blue Jays, and Toronto starter dealing.
4: 3-2 pitch. Swing and a miss. He got him. 10 strikeouts for Dylan Cease. Punches out Jones on his 101st pitch of the game.
1: So it sounded on Sportsnet 590, the Fan. Dylan Cease, 6 1/3, gave up a couple of runs, striking out 10. First pitcher in the American League to reach 200 strikeouts this season. Sixth consecutive season in which he's had at least 200. Bottom line, this game, though, would go 10 innings.
5: The 2-0, driven deep to right field. Going back, Lucas on the track, looking up. See ya! That's how you make up for an error. A two-run home run, and the Yankees lead 4-2.
1: Michael Kay on the YES Network. 4-2, 4-3 would be the final in 10 innings for the Yankees. They take 2 of the last 3 extra inning games after starting the season 1-8 in extra innings. Blue Jays, meanwhile, have lost 3 of the last 4. extra inning matchups. Yankees and Red Sox sitting atop the American League wild card. New York holding the top spot. Boston in the second spot, five games clear of the field. That field includes seven teams, all within three games of the third wild card spot. Among them, the Mariners. They were playing Sunday Night Baseball in Houston. Seattle holding a 2-1 lead in the sixth.
5: 2-2. Swing and a fly ball. It's way up out to left. This has got a chance up against the wall. It scrapes the back of the wall. Home run for Cal Raleigh. It literally about knocked the yellow paint off the top of the wall into the Crawford boxes here in left.
1: Bit of a cushion there with that home run, although Houston does pull closer in the home half.
5: Here's the pitch. Swing and a drive out to left. No doubter. Home run, Nick Allen. Just his second of the year. 3-2 ball game as Allen touches them all to lead off the bottom of the sixth.
1: Astros within a run in the sixth inning. In the eighth, still a one-run game. Houston with three men on.
5: 1-2. Swing and a miss. Dominguez strikes him out, and the Astros leave him loaded. We go to the ninth. The 0-2 pitch. Swing and a miss. He struck him out. That's a winner for the Mariners and a series win as well. 3-2 the final score.
1: 3-2 Sunday Night Baseball. You heard it here on ESPN Radio. Sean Kelly and Doug Glanville had the call for us. Sean?
5: Thank you, Jay. Sunday Night Baseball did not disappoint in Houston, Texas. 3-2 the final score. Not only was it a win for the Seattle Mariners over the Houston Astros, but a series win for the Mariners trying to turn their season around and really, I don't want to say stay relevant, but stay in the hunt after a great ball game tonight and a great weekend for the visitors here tonight, winning 3-2 and great pitching both on the front, back, and middle here for the Mariners and just enough offense, Doug Glanville.
6: Well, you know, we asked Dan Wilson earlier about the fact that they can get on a streak, and he said one day at a time. But this is the kind of game where it's like they're playing their game. They're close games. Their pitching shined. Wu was fantastic. They had the closer working with Munoz, and they were able to bridge to get to him. That's the Mariners at their best, and they got just enough hitting. They'd like to have more offense, but they got at least the timely offense. And most importantly, confidence-wise, Cal Raleigh gets the big home run. That's the one that won the ball game. That was the difference maker, and he struggled all season. But it shows that even at his worst, he can contribute. He managed the staff well, and he gets the big home run. So the Astros had some power going. They just could not punch through late, and they were stuck on two runs, and they just fell short by just running out of innings.
5: You know, it's interesting. Raleigh's home run comes in the sixth inning tonight, and with the home run, I mean, they win when they homer. We've talked about that. 53 yes. wins now in the season when they homer at least one time. Houston made it interesting at times. They, I think, it, like you said, just ran out of innings tonight. And there's something about these two teams when they match up, divisional friends, quote-unquote.
6: Yes.
5: But the Mariners seem to have the Astros' number.
6: Well, so far, I mean, this season, and they know that they have to pitch. And this ballpark, you know, they seem to get the big home runs that the Mariners thrive off of. So that's going to be interesting. And then, you know, when you hold Alvarez, Yordan Alvarez, to 1-for-4, that's like a victory in and of itself. So that was enough for them to seal the deal.
5: You know, we've kind of thrown a little shade on the AL West and some of the wild card situation. Look, an ugly playoff appearance is still a playoff appearance. And both of these teams are squarely hunting for that here as we head down the stretch.
6: They're playing playoff baseball now. That's the thing that's fun. And whether you're Baltimore, Toronto, or Minnesota, and all those markets are fired up and excited, and it just elevates the game. Even though there, you know, there's parity and maybe some mediocrity at different times, but at the same time, like, this is what's going to matter the next 6 weeks.
5: No doubt.
6: Yeah.
5: And a big day for Brian Wu, as you mentioned, six innings of work. He's now 9-8 on the season. Andrés Munoz got the save, his 22nd of the year. And for the Mariners, 59-66 and squarely in the wild card hunt. The Astros now just one game above 500 and in first place, 63-62 now on the season. 3-2 the final score. Mariners win the ball game and the series. For Doug Glanville, I'm Sean Kelly, right here on your home for every game of the postseason, Major League Baseball, on ESPN Radio and the ESPN app. Now let's go back to Jay Reynolds in the studio.
1: All right, Sean. Astros AL West lead over the Rangers. Cut to 2. 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What a matchup between the Fever and the Dream.
7: Clark through the lane, reverses it in. 22 for Clark, trying to do everything she can for Indiana right now.
1: Clark and her teammate Kelsey Mitchell in the second half. Mitchell down the stretch.
7: Mitchell the weak side, rebound, Fever ball down 3. Mitchell dashing ahead, will fire, and hit, tie game at 81.
8: Tough shot by Mitchell. She was going full speed, absorbed some contact from Gray, retreated, drained it.
7: 1 minute to go, 81 all.
1: Fever rallies, they force overtime.
7: Mitchell will let it wind. Mitchell on the drive, trying to take Reese. Mitchell lays it in. 2-possession lead for Indiana and a 19th straight game with 20 for Kelsey Mitchell.
1: Fever outlasting the Dream in overtime. 95-91, their 18th game with at least 95 points. Kelsey Mitchell, 20 points, her 19th straight game with at least 20 points. Caitlin Clark, 26 points, 9 assists. The two of them, 15th game this season where they've reached the 20-point mark in the same game. The game Sunday, the win over the Dream in overtime, featuring 14 lead changes. Fever able to rally late. ESPN analyst Andrea Carter.
9: This game is officially titled the Mikayla Timpson game. For Mikayla Timpson to have 20 points, she had 12 points in the first half. She was 5 of 6 from the field in the first half, and that was pivotal because Kelsey Mitchell was limited in the first half. So Mikayla Timpson held on strong with her scoring. She ends up with a career-high 20 points, and that ends up being the separator. If you go look at the final box score of this game, the big three from each team scored 64 points. The big threes canceled each other out. So it was all about who else was going to step up outside of the big three. And for Mikayla Timpson to have the day that she did on the road, it's going to give her more confidence. It'll give her teammates even more confidence in her. And she's become a huge piece for this team.
10: Dre, we got to talk about the Dream side of this one as well. They had some late chances in this one, fell short. What do you take away from what you saw from Atlanta in this matchup?
9: Yeah, this one's tough. This is one that the Atlanta Dream will be disappointed in. I'm sure they feel like they let it slip away with some of the bunnies and opportunities that they had. But to me, this game is indicative of how important Jordan Canada is to this team. Jordan Canada and Bree Jones were both unavailable for this game. And to me, Jordan Canada's absence was what stood out the most because Jordan Canada sets up her teammates. She leads the team in assists with 7.5 assists. In the last matchup against Indiana, Jordan Canada had 12 points and 12 assists. So she helps their offense function with more efficiency, and she also sets the tone defensively. Her ball pressure, her energy, everything that she brings on the offensive side and the defensive side, to me, Atlanta was missing it. And it showed late in the game. Atlanta called a couple of timeouts late, and it didn't seem like they got anything from those offensive possessions that followed the timeout. They just didn't look organized offensively necessarily. So to me, Atlanta wasn't at full strength. They did battle back, and they fought hard in this game. It was a missed opportunity, but in Jordan Canada's absence, to me, was the biggest thing standing out.
1: Gray wound up with 32 points for Atlanta in the loss in overtime. Angel Reese, 15 points, 14 rebounds, 6 assists, 23rd double-double this season. Now 5 away from tying Alyssa Thomas in 2023 for the most in a season in WNBA history. Heading back to his roots. That's next. SportsCenter All Night continues. 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
1: 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We're into the FedEx Cup playoff, and week one turned out to be a runaway.
2: Scheffler going to walk up and tap this in. Ladies and gentlemen, Elvis has left the building. Scottie Scheffler wins the 2026 FedEx St. Jude Championship. A walk in Memphis to his 21st PGA Tour win. 750 FedEx Cup points. One step closer to another FedEx Cup and building his case for Player of the Year.
1: Sirius XM PGA Tour Radio, Scottie Scheffler, 17 under for the week. He wins by 8 shots, tied for the second largest win in a FedEx Cup playoff event. The only one that was wider, the Northern Trust in 2020. Dustin Johnson won by 11 strokes. Scottie Scheffler on Sunday winning by 8. Second win this season, 11th consecutive win after holding the outright lead entering the final round.
3: Yeah, it's really nice. This tournament, I felt like I've learned a lot at this tournament over the years. It was my second start on the PGA Tour, I think back in 2014, and then my first start as a pro in 2018. And so I played this tournament a number of times now, and definitely proud to be walking away with the trophy this week.
1: Scottie Scheffler's 8-stroke victory, tying the largest of his PGA Tour career, also won the CJ Cup in 2025, the Byron Nelson, by 8 shots as well. He advances, Scheffler does. Jordan Spieth finishes at 4-under, tied for 19th with 4 other players after shooting even par 70 on Sunday, finishes 52 in the standings. Third straight season finishing outside the top 50 in the FedEx Cup standings. Rory McIlroy, 2-over 72 on Sunday, his fourth straight round of par or worse. Jack Whaley takes the U.S. Amateur Golf Championship, third player representing

0: sending England to win the U.S. Amateur. Jack Whaley trailed by two after the first 18 holes of the championship match takes the U.S. Amateur. Sports Center all night, ESPN Radio.
1: This is as good as Dallas has looked in a while.
2: 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Damn the Torpedoes, man. 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
3: I truly believe that if someone said to them, if you make this trade, it guarantees that you'll win the Super Bowl, they would make the trade.
0: Dallas Cowboys setting the bar high for this season. Sunday, the team announcing Von Miller's heading back to Texas, agreeing to a one-year deal with the Cowboys. He attended DeSoto High School in Texas before landing at Texas A&M. He's heading into season number 15 with more sacks than any other active player, 138 and a half. Aaron Donald working out for the Rams this weekend again as he continues his process to determine whether he wants to come out of retirement. His tryout, air quotes, listed on the NFL's transaction report once again. Coach Sean McVay saying Donald's decision will come on his timeline. That decision's a yes, right? Earlier on ESPN Radio, ESPN Rams reporter Lindsay Theory and Mia O'Brien.
4: It's no longer will he or won't he. That's not the question. It is when Aaron Donald will choose to come out of retirement and return to the Los Angeles Rams. Lindsay, the initial word from Sean McVay here as the calendar flipped to August was, once we get back to Thousand Oaks, there is a chance Aaron Donald could return. With that said, I go back to what our mutual friend Jordan Rodriguez of NFL Daily and The Athletic reported back in July, which was this was not going to be a full Eric Weddle situation where Aaron Donald would wait until December to come out of retirement and return to the Rams, because if he's ready, he's going to go. But I have always felt like this is more of a late August, September return where he completely bypasses training camp. Do you agree with that assessment as we stand here on August the 16th?
5: Yeah, I don't think he's going to bypass training camp entirely. Now, initially, when this first came up, right, the day they trade for Myles Garrett, I thought maybe it was this a mid-season type situation. Yeah. Now, as it's gone on, obviously, my processing of this whole thing has changed. Aaron Donald's never liked training camp. No surprise, he skipped the LMU portion. Aaron Donald's not made for dorm room beds. Never has been.
4: Even though I hear the weather's really nice at LMU, comparatively. I saw it was like 180,000 Oaks. Yeah,
5: beautiful campus. Aaron Donald, dorm bed, not happening. Has never I mean, Aaron Donald hates training camp. That being said, this is just entirely different than even those couple years when he was a holdout, because he wants to make sure that he's still Aaron Donald. Aaron Donald to him is a different standard, right? Some people expect, oh, come back and just be really good. Like, he's not going to do that. He is going to want to come back and be the guy he was. And his standards, as Sean McVay will tell you time and again, are different. So as the timeline plays out, we're kind of on more heightened, obviously, Aaron Donald watch starting this week. This would be the time when he'd want to start coming back to acclimate to football. We've seen all the videos. The guy's just an absolute freak. He's still hitting the weight room every single day. We've now been seeing all of his footwork drills and his speed drills coming out. Dwayne Brown, his trainer in Pittsburgh, is here in L.A. working out with him again. But now it's about putting on the pads and actually hitting another human. And that's when Aaron Donald really needs to ramp up, because as everybody will tell you, that just feels different. You can be in great shape, but when it comes to hitting somebody else, that's different. So Aaron's going to need a little bit of time to ramp up and get back into that.
0: And all this coming about because Myles Garrett is in the locker room as well.
6: We'd be here all day talking about that. I mean, the way in which he practiced, you know, his craft, you know, you've seen the videos in which he's, you know, he's going 100%. He's, you know, he's doing the nod. He's doing the pads training. He's working on his feet. His footwork is like impeccable. But he also has get off that's, you know, similar to an end. He has a great feel for the game. His intuition on when he should throw a move, when he should get in phase and out of phase as far as run blocks or when he should shed a guy. And he just had a outstanding feel for the game, as well as being a freak athletically.
0: First, Donald first explored the option of returning after Myles Garrett landed with the club. ESPN analyst Ben Solak, what can we expect if he does come back?
7: A, I just don't think Donald's going to play as many snaps as people realize. And then B, I think there is this idea that, wow, they added Myles Garrett, they added Trent McDuffie, this defense is going to be elite. And then it's, oh my gosh, Aaron Donald's coming back, this defense is going to be double elite. It's like, there's no such thing. That's kind of the stick in the mud argument. It's just that this is a offense-driven league. The penalties favor the offense. The pace of play favors the offense. The clock management all favors the offense.
0: Donald spent his entire 10-year career with the Rams before retiring in March of 2024. At the front end of his career, what do we think? That's next at ESPN Radio.
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0: Dallas Cowboys bringing in Von Miller for a one-year deal. Paul Skeens has his scheduled start pushed back to Wednesday. The Dodgers, summer struggles continue.
26: 1-1, ground ball to short. Up with it is Ortiz. Fires to first. Ball game over. A 6-2 victory against the Dodgers. And the Brewers come to L.A. and take 3 of 4. Great series win for Milwaukee. And they can head back home, rest up tomorrow, and get themselves ready for the Seattle Mariners on Tuesday.
0: 620 WTMJ. Brewers with a 6-2 win. 3 games ahead of the Dodgers for the best record in the National League. Jake Bowers, 4-for-4, a couple of RBI. First Brewers player with a four-hit game against the Dodgers since 2012. Dodgers' struggles continue. That's their fourth series lost in the month of August. Phillies, meanwhile, trailed 5-0 after three innings, but they rallied against the Twins.
26: 2-0 count. Kramer's pitch. Swung on. Blasted. Down the line and left. If it's fair, it's gone. And it is fair. It's gone. It's a three-run homer for Alec Boehm. Right down the line and left. And Boehm with a huge blast. His 14th of the year. He makes it a one-run game.
1: One ball, one strike. Here's the pitch. Swung on, bounced, fair, pass first, down the line. Phillies have the lead. One run scores. Here comes Boehm, home to score as well. And Brian De La Cruz puts the Phils on top, 7-5 here in the eighth. Phillies come all the way back from 5-0 down. They lead the ball game 7-5 now here in the eighth inning.
0: Phillies rallying, and they wind up winning at 7-5. Their fourth comeback win this season when they've trailed by at least five. Tied with the Astros for the most in baseball in 2026. Tied for the second most in a season in team history. Club record is six. Happened in 1998. Phillies, all four of their comebacks from at least five down have been on the road. Alex Boehm, home run number 14. He drove in four in the Phillies 7-5 win. Heard on Sports Radio 94 WIP. Cardinals and Cubs, it's been a big weekend for that series.
26: First pitch to Burley is hit in the left field for a base hit. One run scores. Here comes another. And a huge hit for Burleson, driving in both Jordan and Weatherholt from second. A two-run single by Burley. A huge inning for the Cardinals.
2: So they have a 7-2 lead.
26: Not like I had to flip a coin or anything. Payoff pitch. Runner will be moving. There he goes. The pitch is hit in the center field, and it's hit a ton. Backing up is PCA, and it's into the basket. Straight away center field. Jordan Walker with the big fly. And the Cardinals add on two more. It's now 9-2 St. Louis.
0: It would be an 11-4 win for the Cardinals over the Cubs. Cardinals Radio Network. For St. Louis, fourth straight series win. They've got an 8-4 record over that span. The Cubs suffering their third loss in the last four games, outscored 26-11 in that span. Pete Crow Armstrong did have a two-run home run in the third inning, leads the team with 28 homers this season, two homers shy of consecutive 30-30 seasons. But Sunday's comes in the 11-4 loss to the Cardinals, who this weekend also saw quite the debut.
2: The pitch. A swing, and there's a drive, and that's hit well to right field. That's deep to right. That ball is gone. That ball is gone. Unbelievable. Three at-bats in the big leagues. Three home runs for Joshua Baez. A three-run lead for the Cardinals. He is homer to center, homer to left, homer to right. Oh, my goodness.
0: Quite the major league debut for Joshua Baez this weekend. ESPN's Buster Olney.
3: I've had a bunch of text messages, people asking me, is this the best debut ever? I mean, how can it be better? Like the first pitch you see, you hit for a 449-foot home run, you wind up with three home runs. I texted Ollie Marmol, the manager of the Cardinals, right after the game and said, what's the mental snapshot you're going to take away? And he said after the first home run, seeing Baez come back into the dugout and the smirk on his face, he said, man, this kid loves to compete. And after the game, Baez told reporters that all day, there was a bee that was kind of following him around on the field, and he took that to be the presence of his late father, who his nickname was El Bronco. That seemed to be appropriate for Joshua in his first day in the big leagues. Three home runs in his debut was amazing.
0: Turned out to be a pretty good weekend for Joshua Baez. SportsCenter all night, ESPN Radio. Speaking of home runs, Braves and Diamondbacks matchup.
4: 3-0 pitch. Swing and a drive deep center field. Barroso back to the track. It is gone! Matt Olson with a three-run home run. His 36th of the season and Major League's best left-on-left striker. And the Braves jump in front 5-2.
0: Braves getting a shot there from Matt Olson, and they go on to the 5-3 win over Arizona. Matt Olson's 36th home run this season. Broke a 2-2 tie in the seventh inning. 680 the fan with the call for Olson's 17th career go-ahead homer in the fourth inning or later. Braves get the win, snap a five-game home losing streak against the Diamondbacks, who brought the game-tying run to the plate with nobody out in the ninth inning. They went 0-for-7 with runners in scoring position in this game. Braves hang on for the 5-3 win. Orioles, a 10-2 win over the Rays. Baltimore 6-3 against Tampa Bay this season. They can clinch the season series for a fourth straight season with a win on Monday. Orioles' first time this season. They've had four players recording multiple RBI in a game. Speaking of multiple RBI, Padres certainly got that on Sunday.
26: 3-1, Bibee will deliver. And Ranjifo swings, hits it in the air towards the right center field gap. Nobody going to catch this one, and it's going to go. Home run, Luis Ranjifo. Snuck it over the line in right center field. His fourth of the year, and a two-out solo shot in the second inning will bring home the first run of the day. So the home runs continue to be an issue for Bibee. 2-2 the pitch. And Sheet swings. He launches one in the air deep to right field. DeLauder is back at the wall. This one going to go. Back-to-back for Ranjifo. Ranjifo and Sheets, and the Padres take a 2-0 lead here in the second inning.
0: Padres go out to a 5-0 win over the Guardians. 17-5 in their last 22 games, going back to July 24th. Best record in baseball during that span. 5-0 win on Sunday over Cleveland, which is shut out for the 11th time this season, tied for the most in the American League with the Mariners and the Angels. SportsCenter all night, ESPN Radio.
5: Fernando looking left across the middle. Touchdown, Jack Besh. Fernando Mendoza.
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7: It was great to get out there, get my feet wet, especially the first drive. It was a good experience.
0: Week one of the NFL preseason is in the books. Certainly plenty of storylines as we head through the summer, through camps, now into the preseason, towards the regular season. Fernando Mendoza and the Raiders made his preseason debut.
7: It was an invigorating experience where there's not many moments where you feel fully alive, and on the field is when you feel fully alive, especially in the NFL atmosphere. So I want to give thanks to that. It was great to get out there, get my feet wet. You know, at first, especially the first drive, felt a little sped up because so much anticipation and excitement. However, I feel like my teammates around me protected me very well, and they helped slow me down. It was a good experience.
0: Overall, Mendoza getting positive marks for his preseason debut, including from those here on ESPN Radio.
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10: Well, listen, he looked like he was in control. It wasn't too big for him. He made some big boy throws. The touchdown throw that he had, that was on the money on the slant route to Besh. And guess what? This is the guy, Fernando Mendoza, catching the snap and throwing the ball without the laces. That's a veteran-savvy move down in there in the red zone where everything is sped up. So I was impressed by that. But maybe the best throw that he made was on the touchdown drive, his second drive of the game, where he fires a 20-yard dart to Malik Benson. And it's in between three Arizona Cardinals defenders. That's a big boy throw, man. And so you saw flashes of why he was the number one overall pick. And you got to feel good about where he's at with his overall progress, with his development. And now the question for Clint Kubiak is, how can you find a way for him to build on this performance and have a steady drumbeat, a steady progression as we navigate through the rest of the preseason? But all in all, he checked all the boxes.
15: The Golex.
20: It's going to be like a bad team with a high pick quarterback that has a solid, really good veteran on the roster. Is you play that veteran until the season is lost, you're out of it, it's not competitive anymore. Then you put the young guy in, as long as he's not, his eyes aren't big saucers, you know, in practice, which it doesn't seem like Mendoza's is. He had so nice poise in the pocket. I continue to realize the short passing game that the NFL has become. I mean, just quick, short passes. Mendoza at least threw the ball down the field.
15: The Rich Eisen Show.
21: I expect him to look pretty good, and he did. Had some nice throws, including a touchdown throw to Jack Besh on a quick route over the middle. Mike Robb, who was sitting next to me on the set on NFL Network's coverage last night, said that's not easy because it's a pre-snap read, knowing where you're going, making sure the defense doesn't know where you're going, and quickly get your fingers on the laces of the football and fire it accurately. He did it, touchdown. And the other drives didn't result in points. One of them, he held on to the ball way too long and took a hit. I mean, so take the good to take the bad, right? We call that the facts of life. But he's just so damn lovable.
6: Matt Jones, Myron Metcalf, they are Matt and Myron.
11: His first drive was actually not great. Again, you don't want to read too much into the preseason, but then the energy in that crowd, you know, you can, I thought when Vegas got a team, I kind of thought every game would be a party. You know what I mean? I mean, it was, I kind of thought it was like supposed to be an afternoon pool party in Vegas. And when I've watched those games, the crowd has been unbelievably dead for most of them, but not when Mendoza came in. You saw a buzz. Everybody stood the entirety of his first and second drive. It's almost like you can feel an injection of energy into that franchise since they picked it.
6: Game night.
12: This is not going to be a team that's going to go from worst to first. And if Cousins isn't going to get you there, which is the Super Bowl, then what are you doing? If he's not going to go and get you 10 or 12 wins, why not just have the rookie go out there and get on the job training? But the part that they don't quite understand is, yeah, but everything is new. There's a new coach in town, right? He's never been a head coach before. Offensive line is all new. Weapons around him are all new. There's so much new. They're trying to get used to that.
6: Sports Center All Night Rewind.
0: Fernando Mendoza checking the boxes for the most part in his debut in New York. Jackson Dart went into the big blue box, the medical tent, after he was popped.
13: As far as the blue tent, like I really respect the rules and the thought behind, you know, the NFL has of keeping players healthy and reviewing things. But it, at the same time, I'm still puzzled by it just feeling like every time that I get hit, you know, I find my way in there, which I'm at times I still try to wrap my head around. But that's all that I'm going to say about that situation. You know, I'm really happy with how the drive ended.
0: Dart went down a couple of times and a half dozen drops. What do the Giants need to see from him in year two? ESPN's Jeremy Fowler.
14: They want to see him out of that blue medical tent and on the field where he's such a playmaker. Yeah. So it's a fine line with Jackson Dart. He's a really physical player, and the Giants wanted to get a dress run rehearsal in first preseason game because it's a new offense with Matt Nagy. It's been a process. So all is good. Luckily, he came out of things unscathed. Yeah. And you saw that playmaking out of the pocket. They know he can do that. They love their rookie Malachi Fields. Going to be a big target for Dart in 2026. They simply got to keep him healthy. So they're trying to find a balance between relying heavily on the running game to help Jackson Dart so he doesn't have to scramble around and take unnecessary hits, but then his playmaking can take over when he needs to.
0: A lot of eyes on the Browns as well this weekend. Deshaun Watson, Shedeur Sanders, both seeing action. Watson leading the Browns on a couple of scoring drives in the first half against the Bears. Sanders did toss an interception in the fourth quarter. The two, of course, competing for the starting job. ESPN analyst Herm Edwards on Deshaun Watson's first action in a couple of years.
16: He was pretty poised in the pocket. Now, he has to understand as well when that thing breaks down. I mean, you can't, you know, get hit like that. But for the most part, he was accurate, felt like he had control of the offense. This is a small sample size, but knew where to go with the ball, got the ball out for the most part. So this was a good outing for him. You know, I can imagine the butterflies he had because he hadn't played football in quite some time.
0: And, of course, they're battling for the QB1 job, ESPN's Jeremy Fowler.
14: If things are equal, my sense right now, and this is subject to change, but that Deshaun Watson would have the inside track. You know, he's on a $230 million contract, and I know they're not beholden to that anymore, but with 1 year left, you know, it does behoove the Browns in some levels to see if there's anything to salvage here, you know, or if they were to not play him at all and then he goes somewhere else next year and balls out, it's like, well, should we have played him, you know, where you can always go to Shedeur Sanders week 4, week 6, later in the season, whatever it is. Now, that said, Shedeur Sanders has done a good job of closing the gap from the spring to now, and they've kind of been trading blows. So, but I do believe Watson has at least some momentum because he's had a good last week. He had a rough start to camp, but he settled down, and then yesterday was a good performance. It was solid. It wasn't spectacular. It was quality quarterback play, and so I think that's where they want to start, just running the whole operation, making good decisions, being accurate. It seems like he passed that test yesterday, but Shedeur Sanders will get his shot in Buffalo.
0: Todd Monken continuing to decide between the two and taking over as coach. Well, he said goodbye just over a week ago. Now he's being remembered. That's next. SportsCenter All Night continues. It's ESPN Radio.
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0: 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He won 288 career games in the big leagues, four-time All-Star, but his name invokes elbow surgery. Tommy John dying this weekend at the age of 83. He had shared a message about his health after missing the Yankees' Old Timers Day on August 8th, saying in that message he wanted to say goodbye to everyone. He's been in hospice and had been diagnosed with bladder cancer and other ailments in recent years. In the 1970s, Tommy John suffered what was until that point a career-ending injury, but at the age of 31, underwent groundbreaking surgery on his left elbow. The surgery wound up bearing his name, wound up prolonging his career another 14 years. ESPN MLB senior insider Jeff Passan.
29: I think what Tommy John was able to impart to all the people with whom he spoke is, yeah, this is going to be a grind because every day you're going to have to wake up knowing you can't do what you love to do. And it's going to be that case for about a year. And that's a daunting thing for players to face. The idea that Tommy John

0: was not just courageous enough to do this thing that had never been done before, but that he took the time afterward, I think speaks to who he was and his understanding of how impactful this procedure was.
1: There are dozens of players playing now who have had the surgery. Among them is Yankees pitcher Gerrit Cole.
2: I think a lot of times when we think about Tommy John right now, we're obviously, when we hear it about a player, we're upset, right, for the player. And I think we kind of rue as an industry how often kids are getting this at such a young age. But, you know, in Tommy's instance, it extended his career and gave him a second half. And I'm a beneficiary of that. Other pitchers have been a beneficiary of that. Well, a guy took the ball the other night, and the guy that took the ball in Atlanta, Chris Sale, like late in your career, get a second bite at the apple. And, you know, what a blessing it is that we get to, I guess, see these great players continue on such a great path, and it's because of, you know, Tommy John and Dr. Job.
1: Gerrit Cole and Major League Baseball remembering Tommy John, who died this weekend at his home in Florida. He was 83. Back to the WNBA. Sky, an 82-80 win over the Storm. Seattle with its 30th loss of the season, breaking a tie with the 2023 team for the most losses in a single season in franchise history. For Chicago, they snap a six-game road losing streak. Fire, an 88-85 win over the Mercury. Phoenix honoring Diana Taurasi, retiring her jersey at halftime.
3: Driving to the game today, I didn't know whether I was going to suit up and play, whether it was my funeral, a celebration, and I've come to realize it's all of it, and it's amazing. You never made me change, and I gave you a lot of reasons to be like, D, chill. But you let me be myself, and that's all you want in life, is to be around people that let you be yourself.
1: Phoenix Mercury retiring her jersey. She spent two decades in Phoenix. Sports Center all night, ESPN Radio, Sunday's top sounds. Ed Benkin.
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5: How good is that? Are you ready to take?
4: Number five.
6: Jay, we begin with baseball action and a host of teams in the playoff race. One of those teams is the Marlins, who stayed within three of a wild card spot by powering past the Reds, as heard on 104.3 WQAM.
7: Javier punches a ball out to left and deep. And he's back, and it's gone!
8: Ha, ha, ha,
7: ha, Javier Sanoja with a three-run home run, and the Fish have blown this open. It's 7-1 in the top of the ninth.
4: Number four.
6: To Atlanta, where it was another win and another home run for Matt Olson. But the Braves got past the Diamondbacks. More from 680 The Fan.
9: 3-0 pitch. Swing and a drive deep center field. Barroso back to the track. It is gone! Matt Olson with a three-run home run. His 36th of the season and Major League's best left-on-left striker. And the Braves jump in front 5-2.
4: Number three.
6: The surprising White Sox now have a 5.5-game lead in the American League Central thanks to a sweep of the Tigers capped off on Sunday. The call from ESPN 1000.
10: 1-1. Hit in the air to left. It is deep. Back on it, Malcherry. This baby will go. A two-run homer to the opposite way. And the Sox lead 6-4.
4: Number two.
6: North of the border, Ben Wright said the Yankees avoided a sweep at the hands of the Blue Jays and widened their lead atop the AL wildcard standings. The call from the YES Network.
11: The 2-0, driven deep to right field. Going back, Lucas on the track, looking up. See ya! That's how you make up for an error. A two-run home run, and the Yankees lead 4-2.
4: Number one.
6: Finally to the hardwood at a thrilling back-and-forth affair in the WNBA in Atlanta. It went to overtime before Kelsey Mitchell and the Fever outlasted the Dream, as heard on ESPN.
10: Mitchell will let it wind. Mitchell on the drive. Trying to take Reese. Mitchell raising! Two-possession lead for Indiana and a 19th straight game with 20 for Kelsey Mitchell.
1: Fever wind up scoring more than 95 again. You know who's not scoring a lot? That's next. 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
9: There's a lot of different things that the NFL is trying to do. 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Is it the four corners of the earth?
10: Checking.
9: Just want to make sure.
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9: 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Yeah. 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
9: Corners.
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10: Unless you're a globist, then there's no corners, but...
9: 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Like, what happens when you get to the end of the earth?
12: Remember we had this discussion, what is the town that's on the edge?
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15: 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That's going to plug the gap and roll all the way to the wall. Churio around second. He's not stopping at third. Matt Erickson gives him the windmill, and the Brewers played a huge insurance run. 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
16: 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Going back, Lucas on the track, looking up. 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
19: 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Seeing key series this weekend, perhaps the biggest, Brewers and Dodgers, two teams battling at the top of the National League, and Sunday in L.A.
20: Brewers trying to add to this 2-1 advantage, give themselves a little bit of cushion in these late innings. Here's the 1-0 to Bowers, and a liner into left center field. That's going to plug the gap and roll all the way to the wall. Churio around second. He's not stopping at third. Matt Erickson gives him the windmill, and the Brewers played a huge insurance run here in the seventh inning on an RBI double from Jake Bowers. And the Brewers lead it 3-1.
19: Brewers up by a couple runs there. They would lead by four in the ninth.
20: 1-1, ground ball to short. up with it as Ortiz fires to first. Ball game over. A 6-2 victory against the Dodgers. And the Brewers come to L.A. and take 3 of 4. Great series win for Milwaukee. And they can head back home.

0: Rest up tomorrow and get themselves ready for the Seattle Mariners on Tuesday.
1: 620 WTMJ. Brewers, a 6-2 win in L.A. over the Dodgers. They move three games ahead of L.A. for the best record in the National League. Brewers' 49th game this season where they allowed two runs or fewer. Jake Bowers, 4-for-4, drove in a couple of runs. Fourth career four-hit game. Bowers, first Brewers player with a four-hit game against the Dodgers since Carlos Gomez in 2012. As for the Dodgers, it's their fourth series loss in August. Most in any month this season. Manager Dave Roberts.
2: This has been, you know, 4, 5, 6 weeks of, you know, below average production from our offense. It's the truth. And I just think that we just haven't played clean baseball for quite some time, and that speaks to the defense. And I really wanted to win this game because it could matter, but we didn't. So now we got to move forward. But I hope it doesn't, you know, come back to bite us.
1: Brewers holding the tiebreaker for home field advantage in the National League. Should it come down to that, at the end of the season, Tarek Skubal for the Dodgers. Six innings, gave up a couple of runs on seven hits, struck out seven, 109 pitches. Sets a new career high, surpasses the 108-pitch outing he had in 2022. Speaking of pitching outings, there's one that's being delayed for Pittsburgh Pirates on Sunday facing the Red Sox.
0: And now it's Brandon Lau in the cleanup spot. Hits it the other way. Base hit into left. Reynolds will be waved around third. Throw from Duran. It's late. RBI single. Brandon Lau. It's 2-0 Pirates.
1: Two RBI for Lau. 79 this season. Most by a Pirates player since Brian Reynolds. No relation. In 2024, he had 88 that season. Sports Radio 93.7, the Fan. Pirates, an 8-3 win over the Red Sox to snap a 7-series losing streak. Their first series win since July 18th and 19th at Cleveland when they took 2 of 3. Pirates, 41st win against a team with a winning record. They scored 5 in the third inning. They go on to the 8-3 win. They did, however, hold Paul Skenes. His start pushed back. ESPN's Buster Olney.
3: The Pirates have announced that they're backing up Skenes' next start a few days. He was supposed to start today. Instead, he's going to start on Wednesday. And what they're telling me is Skenes wanted to make the start today, despite the fact that his last four outings is a 6.52 ERA. But look, the numbers are well established. His fastball velocity is down. The damage against him is up. Hard hit rate from 24% to 34% this year. And so they're just giving him a few extra days to rest a little bit, to, you know, get to some more comfort level going into the next start. It's not an unusual way of handling a young pitcher. We see it all around baseball. Just give them a few extra days of rest.
1: And even with the extra rest, Pirates get the win over the Red Sox. Yankees and Blue Jays and Toronto starter dealing.
4: 3-2 pitch. Swing and a miss. He got him. 10 strikeouts for Dylan Cease. Punches out Jones on his 101st pitch of the game.
1: So it sounded on Sportsnet 590, the Fan. Dylan Cease, 6 1/3, gave up a couple of runs, striking out 10. First pitcher in the American League to reach 200 strikeouts this season. Sixth consecutive season in which he's had at least 200. Bottom line, this game, though, would go 10 innings.
5: The 2-0, driven deep to right field. Going back, Lucas, on the track, looking up. See ya! That's how you make up for an error. A two-run home run, and the Yankees lead 4-2.
1: Michael Kay on the YES Network. 4-2, 4-3 would be the final in 10 innings for the Yankees. They take 2 of the last 3 extra inning games after starting the season 1-8 in extra innings. Blue Jays, meanwhile, have lost 3 of the last 4 extra inning matchups. Yankees and Red Sox sitting atop the American League wild card. New York holding the top spot. Boston in the second spot, 5 games clear of the field. That field includes 7 teams, all within 3 games of the third wild card spot. Among them, the Mariners. They were playing Sunday Night Baseball in Houston. Seattle holding a 2-1 lead in the sixth.
5: 2-2. Swing and a fly ball. It's way up out to left. This has got a chance up against the wall. It scrapes the back of the wall. Home run for Cal Raleigh. It literally about knocked the yellow paint off the top of the wall. into the Crawford boxes here in left.
1: Bit of a cushion there with that home run, although Houston does pull closer in the home half.
5: Here's the pitch. Swing and a drive. Out to left. No doubter. Home run, Nick Allen. Just his second of the year. 3-2 ball game as Allen touches them all to lead off the bottom of the sixth.
1: Astros within a run in the sixth inning. In the eighth, still a one-run game. Houston with three men on.
5: 1-2. Swing and a miss. Dominguez strikes him out, and the Astros leave him loaded. We go to the ninth. The 0-2 pitch. Swing and a miss. He struck him out. That's a winner for the Mariners and a series win as well. 3-2 the final score.
1: 3-2, Sunday Night Baseball. You heard it here on ESPN Radio. Sean Kelly and Doug Glanville had the call for us. Sean?
5: Thank you, Jay. Sunday Night Baseball did not disappoint in Houston, Texas. 3-2 the final score. Not only was it a win for the Seattle Mariners over the Houston Astros, but a series win for the Mariners trying to turn their season around and really, I don't want to say stay relevant, but stay in the hunt after a great ball game tonight and a great weekend for the visitors here tonight, winning 3-2 and great pitching both on the front, back, and middle here for the Mariners and just enough offense, Doug Glanville.
6: Well, you know, we asked Dan Wilson earlier about the fact that they can get on a streak, and he said one day at a time. But this is the kind of game where it's like they're playing their game. They're close games. Their pitching shined. Wu was fantastic. They had the closer working with Munoz, and they were able to bridge to get to him. That's the Mariners at their best, and they got just enough hitting. They'd like to have more offense, but they got at least the timely offense. And most importantly, confidence-wise, Cal Raleigh gets the big home run. That's the one that won the ball game. That was the difference maker, and he struggled all season. But it shows that even at his worst, he can contribute. He managed the staff well, and he gets the big home run. So the Astros had some power going. They just could not punch through late, and they were stuck on two runs, and they just fell short by just running out of innings.
5: You know, it's interesting. Raleigh's home run comes in the sixth inning tonight, and with the home run, I mean, they win when they homer. We've talked about that. Yes. 53 wins now in the season when they homer at least one time. Houston made it interesting at times. I think, like you said, just ran out of innings tonight. And there's something about these two teams when they match up, divisional friends, quote-unquote.
6: Yes.
5: But the Mariners seem to have the Astros' number.
6: Well, so far, I mean, this season, and they know that they have to pitch. And this ballpark, you know, they seem to get the big home runs that the Mariners thrive off of. So that's going to be interesting. And then, you know, when you hold Alvarez, Yordan Alvarez, to 1-for-4, that's like a victory in and of itself. So that was enough for them to seal the deal.
5: You know, we've kind of thrown a little shade on the AL West and some of the wild card situation. Look, an ugly a playoff appearance is still a playoff appearance. And both of these teams are squarely hunting for that here as we head down the stretch.
6: They're playing playoff baseball now. That's the thing that's fun. And whether you're Baltimore, Toronto, or Minnesota, and all those markets are fired up and excited, and it just elevates the game. Even though there, you know, there's parity and maybe some mediocrity at different times, but at the same time, like, this is what's going to matter the next 6 weeks.
5: No doubt.
6: Yep.
5: And a big day for Brian Wu, as you mentioned, six innings of work. He's now 9-8 on the season. Andrés Munoz got the save, his 22nd of the year. And for the Mariners, 59-66 and squarely in the wild card hunt. The Astros now just one game above 500 and in first place, 63-62 now on the season. 3-2 the final score. Mariners win the ball game and the series. For Doug Glanville, I'm Sean Kelly, right here on your home for every game of the postseason, Major League Baseball, on ESPN Radio and the ESPN app. Now let's go back to Jay Reynolds in the studio.
1: All right, Sean, Astros AL West lead over the Rangers, cut to 2. 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What a matchup between the Fever and the Dream.
7: Clark through the lane, reverses it in. 22 for Clark, trying to do everything she can for Indiana right now.
1: Clark and her teammate Kelsey Mitchell in the second half. Mitchell down the stretch.
7: Mitchell the weak side, rebound, Fever ball down 3. Mitchell dashing ahead, will fire, and hit, tie game at 81.
8: Tough shot by Mitchell. She was going full speed, absorbed some contact from Gray, retreated, drained it.
7: 1 minute to go, 81-all.
1: Fever rallies. They force overtime.
7: Mitchell will let it wind. Mitchell on the drive, trying to take Reese. Mitchell lays it in. Two-possession lead for Indiana and a 19th straight game with 20 for Kelsey Mitchell.
1: Fever outlasting the Dream in overtime, 95-91, their 18th game with at least 95 points. Kelsey Mitchell, 20 points, her 19th straight game with at least 20 points. Caitlin Clark, 26 points, 9 assists. The two of them, 15th game this season where they've reached the 20-point mark in the same game. The game Sunday, the win over the Dream in overtime, featuring 14 lead changes. Fever able to rally late. ESPN analyst Andrea Carter.
9: This game is officially titled the Mikayla Timpson game. For Mikayla Timpson to have 20 points, she had 12 points in the first half. She was 5 of 6 from the field in the first half, and that was pivotal because Kelsey Mitchell was limited in the first half. So Mikayla Timpson held on strong with her scoring. She ends up with a career-high 20 points, and that ends up being the separator. If you go look at the final box score of this game, the big three from each team scored 64 points. The big threes canceled each other out. So it was all about who else was going to step up outside of the big three. And for Mikayla Timpson to have the day that she did on the road, it's going to give her more confidence. It'll give her teammates even more confidence in her. And she's become a huge piece for this team.
10: Dre, we got to talk about the Dream side of this one as well. They had some late chances in this one, fell short. What do you take away from what you saw from Atlanta in this matchup?
9: Yeah, this one's tough. This is one that the Atlanta Dream will be disappointed in. I'm sure they feel like they let it slip away with some of the bunnies and opportunities that they had. But to me, this game is indicative of how important Jordan Canada is to this team. Jordan Canada and Bree Jones were both unavailable for this game. And to me, Jordan Canada's absence was what stood out the most because Jordan Canada sets up her teammates. She leads the team in assists with 7.5 assists. In the last matchup against Indiana, Jordan Canada had 12 points and 12 assists. So she helps their offense function with more efficiency, and she also sets the tone defensively. Her ball pressure, her energy, everything that she brings on the offensive side and the defensive side, to me, Atlanta was missing it. And it showed late in the game. Atlanta called a couple of timeouts late, and it didn't seem like they got anything from those offensive possessions that followed the timeout. They just didn't look organized offensively necessarily. So to me, Atlanta wasn't at full strength. They did battle back, and they fought hard in this game. It was a missed opportunity, but in Jordan Canada's absence, to me, was the biggest thing standing out.
1: Gray wound up with 32 points for Atlanta in the loss in overtime. Angel Reese, 15 points, 14 rebounds, 6 assists, 23rd double-double this season. Now 5 away from tying Alyssa Thomas in 2023 for the most in a season in WNBA history. Heading back to his roots. That's next. SportsCenter All Night continues. It's ESPN Radio.
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9: 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We're into the FedEx Cup playoff, and week one turned out to be a runaway.
10: Scheffler going to walk up and tap this in. Ladies and gentlemen, Elvis has left the building. Scottie Scheffler wins the 2026 FedEx St. Jude Championship. A walk in Memphis to his 21st PGA Tour win. 750 FedEx Cup points. One step closer to another FedEx Cup and building his case for Player of the Year.
9: Sirius XM PGA Tour Radio, Scottie Scheffler, 17 under for the week. He wins by 8 shots, tied for the second largest win in a FedEx Cup playoff event. The only one that was wider, the Northern Trust in 2020. Dustin Johnson won by 11 strokes. Scottie Scheffler on Sunday winning by 8. Second win this season, 11th consecutive win after holding the outright lead entering the final round.
11: Yeah, it's really nice. You know, this tournament, I felt like I've learned a lot at this tournament over the years. It was my second start on the PGA Tour, I think back in 2014, and then my first start as a pro in 2018. And so I played this tournament a number of times now, and definitely proud to be walking away with the trophy this week.
9: Scottie Scheffler's 8-stroke victory, tying the largest of his PGA Tour career, also won the CJ Cup in 2025, the Byron Nelson, by 8 shots as well. He advances, Scheffler does. Jordan Spieth finishes at 4-under, tied for 19th with 4 other players after shooting even par 70 on Sunday, finishes 52 in the standings. Third straight season finishing outside the top 50 in the FedEx Cup standings. Rory McIlroy, 2-over 72 on Sunday, his fourth straight round of par or worse. Jack Whaley takes the U.S. Amateur Golf Championship, third player representing England to win the U.S. Amateur. Jack Whaley trailed by 2 after the first 18 holes of the championship match, takes the U.S. Amateur. SportsCenter All Night, ESPN Radio.
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13: You want to show up in Los Angeles? Damn the Torpedoes, man. Do it if Crosby's available and healthy.
14: I truly believe that if someone said to them, if you make this trade, it guarantees that you'll win the Super Bowl, they would make the trade.
9: Dallas Cowboys setting the bar high for this season. Sunday, the team announcing Von Miller is heading back to Texas, agreeing to a one-year deal with the Cowboys. He attended DeSoto High School in Texas before landing at Texas A&M. He's heading into season number 15 with more sacks than any other active player, 138 and a half. Aaron Donald working out for the Rams this weekend again as he continues his process to determine whether he wants to come out of retirement. His tryout, air quotes, listed on the NFL's transaction report once again. Coach Sean McVay saying Donald's decision will come on his timeline. That decision's a yes, right? Earlier on ESPN Radio, ESPN Rams reporter Lindsay Theory and Mia O'Brien.
0: It's no longer will he or won't he. That's not the question. It is when Aaron Donald will choose to come out of retirement and return to the Los Angeles Rams. Lindsay, the initial word from Sean McVay here as the calendar flipped to August was, once we get back to Thousand Oaks, there is a chance Aaron Donald could return. With that said, I go back to what our mutual friend Jordan Rodriguez of NFL Daily and The Athletic reported back in July, which was this was not going to be a full Eric Weddle situation where Aaron Donald would wait until December to come out of retirement and return to the Rams, because if he's ready, he's going to go. But I have always felt like this is more of a late August, September return where he completely bypasses training camp. Do you agree with that assessment as we stand here on August the 16th?
4: Yeah, I don't think he's going to bypass training camp entirely. Now, initially, when this first came up, right, the day they trade for Myles Garrett, I thought maybe it was this a mid-season type situation. Yeah. Now, as it's gone on, obviously, my mind thought, my processing of this whole thing has changed. Aaron Donald's never liked training camp. No surprise, he skipped the LMU portion. Aaron Donald's not made for dorm room beds. Never has been.
0: Even though I hear the weather's really nice at LMU, comparatively. I saw it was
4: weather,
0: like 108 in Thousand Oaks. Yeah, I'm
4: beautiful campus. Aaron Donald, dorm bed, not happening. Has never I mean, Aaron Donald hates training camp. That being said, this is just entirely different than even those couple years when he was a holdout, because he wants to make sure that he's still Aaron Donald. Aaron Donald to him is a different standard, right? Some people expect, oh, come back and just be really good. Like, he's not going to do that. He is going to want to come back and be the guy he was. And his standards, as Sean McVay will tell you time and again, are different. So as the timeline plays out, we're kind of on more heightened, obviously, Aaron Donald watch starting this week. This would be the time when he'd want to start coming back to acclimate to football. We've seen all the videos. The guy's just an absolute freak. He's still hitting the weight room every single day. We've now been seeing all of his footwork drills and his speed drills coming out. Dwayne Brown, his trainer in Pittsburgh, is here in L.A. working out with him again. But now it's about putting on the pads and actually hitting another human. And that's when Aaron Donald really needs to ramp up, because as everybody will tell you, that just feels different. You can be in great shape, but when it comes to hitting somebody else, that's different. So Aaron's going to need a little bit of time to ramp up and get back into that.
9: And all this coming about because Myles Garrett is in the locker room as well.
15: We could be here all day talking about that. I mean, the way in which he practiced, you know, his craft, you know, you've seen the videos in which he's, you know, he's going 100%. He's, you know, he's doing the nod, he's doing the pass training, he's working on his feet. His footwork is like impeccable, but he also has get off that's, you know, similar to an end. He has a great feel for the game. His intuition on when he should throw a move, when he should get in phase and out of phase as far as run blocks or when he should shed a guy. You know, he just had a outstanding feel for the game, as well as being a freak athletically.
9: First, Donald first explored the option of returning after Myles Garrett landed with the club. ESPN analyst Ben Solak, what can we expect if he does come back?
16: A, I just don't think Donald's going to play as many snaps as people realize. And then B, I think there is this idea that, wow, they added Myles Garrett, they added Trent McDuffie, this defense is going to be elite. And then it's, oh my gosh, Aaron Donald's coming back, this defense is going to be double elite. And there's no such thing. That's kind of the stick in the mud argument. It's just that this is a offense-driven league. The penalties favor the offense. The pace of play favors the offense. The clock management all favors the offense.
9: Donald spent his entire 10-year career with the Rams before retiring in March of 2024. At the front end of his career, what do we think? That's next. It's ESPN Radio.
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26: 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Seattle Seahawks, the champs, are going to be on Hard Knocks this year.
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9: Dallas Cowboys bringing in Von Miller for a one-year deal. Paul Skeens has his scheduled start pushed back to Wednesday. The Dodgers... summer struggles continue.
30: 1-1, ground ball to short. Up with it is Ortiz. Fires to first. Ball game over. A 6-2 victory against the Dodgers. And the Brewers come to L.A. and take 3 of 4. Great series win for Milwaukee. And they can head back home, rest up tomorrow, and get themselves ready for the Seattle Mariners on Tuesday.
9: 620 WTMJ. Brewers with the 6-2 win. Three games ahead of the Dodgers for the best record in the National League. Jake Bowers, 4 for 4, a couple of RBI. First Brewers player with a four-hit game against the Dodgers since 2012. Dodgers' struggles continue. That's their fourth series lost in the month of August. Phillies, meanwhile, trailed 5-0 after three innings, but they rallied against the Twins.
30: 2-0 count. Kramer's pitch. Swung on, blasted, down the line and left. If it's fair, it's gone, and it is fair. It's gone. It's a three-run homer for Alec Boehm. Right down the line and left. And Boehm with a huge blast, his 14th of the year. He makes it a one-run game.
31: One ball, one strike. Here's the pitch. Swung on, bounced. Fair.
30: Meyer, pass first, down the line. Philly

0: have the lead. One run scores. Here comes Boehm home to score as well. And Brian De La Cruz puts the Phils on top 7-5 here in the eighth. Phillies come all the way back from 5-0 down. They lead the ball game 7-5 now here in the eighth inning.
1: Phillies rallying, and they wind up winning at 7-5. Their fourth comeback win this season when they've trailed by at least five. Tied with the Astros for the most in baseball in 2026. Tied for the second most in a season in team history. Club record is six. Happened in 1998. Phillies, all four of their comebacks from at least five down have been on the road. Alex Boehm, home run number 14. He drove in four in the Phillies 7-5 win. Heard on Sports Radio 94 WIP. Cardinals and Cubs, it's been a big weekend for that series.
2: First pitch to Burley is hit in the left field for a base hit. One run scores. Here comes another. And a huge hit for Burleson, driving in both Jordan and Weatherholt from second. A two-run single by Burley. A huge inning for the Cardinals.
3: So they have a 7-2 lead.
2: Not like I had to flip a coin or anything. Payoff pitch. Runner will be moving. There he goes. The pitch is hit in the center field, and it's hit a ton. Backing up is PCA, and it's into the basket. Straight away center field. Jordan Walker with the big fly, and the Cardinals add on two more. It's now 9-2 St. Louis.
1: It would be an 11-4 win for the Cardinals over the Cubs. Cardinals Radio Network. For St. Louis, fourth straight series win. They've got an 8-4 record over that span. The Cubs suffering their third loss in the last four games, outscored 26-11 in that span. Pete Crow Armstrong did have a two-run home run in the third inning, leads the team with 28 homers this season, two homers shy of consecutive 30-30 seasons. But Sunday's comes in the 11-4 loss to the Cardinals, who this weekend also saw quite the debut.
3: The pitch. A swing, and there's a drive, and that's hit well to right field. That's deep to right. That ball is gone. That ball is gone. Unbelievable. Three at-bats in the big leagues. Three home runs for Joshua Baez. A three-run lead for the Cardinals. He is homer to center, homer to left, homer to right. Oh, my goodness.
1: Quite the major league debut for Joshua Baez this weekend. ESPN's Buster Olney.
4: I've had a bunch of text messages, people asking me, is this the best debut ever? I mean, how can it be better? Like, the first pitch you see, you hit for a 449-foot home run, you wind up with three home runs. I texted Ollie Marmol, the manager of the Cardinals, right after the game and said, what's the mental snapshot you're going to take away? And he said after the first home run, seeing Baez come back into the dugout and the smirk on his face, he said, man, this kid loves to compete. And after the game, Baez told reporters that all day, there was a bee that was kind of following him around on the field, and he took that to be the presence of his late father, who his nickname was El Bronco. That seemed to be appropriate for Joshua in his first day in the big leagues. Three home runs in his debut was amazing.
1: Turned out to be a pretty good weekend for Joshua Baez. SportsCenter all night, ESPN Radio. Speaking of home runs, Braves and Diamondbacks matchup.
5: 3-0 pitch. Swing and a drive deep center field. Barroso back to the track. It is gone! Matt Olson with a three-run home run. His 36th of the season and Major League's best left-on-left striker. And the Braves jump in front 5-2.
1: Braves getting the shot there from Matt Olson, and they go on to the 5-3 win over Arizona. Matt Olson's 36th home run this season. Broke a 2-2 tie in the seventh inning. 680 the fan with the call for Olson's 17th career go-ahead homer in the fourth inning or later. Braves get the win, snap a five-game home losing streak against the Diamondbacks, who brought the game-tying run to the plate with nobody out in the ninth inning. They went 0-for-7 with runners in scoring position in this game. Braves hang on for the 5-3 win. Orioles a 10-2 win over the Rays. Baltimore 6-3 against Tampa Bay this season. They can clinch the season series for a fourth straight season with a win on Monday. Orioles first time this season they've had four players recording multiple RBI in a game. Speaking of multiple RBI, Padres certainly got that on Sunday.
3: 3-1, Bybee will deliver.
6: And Renifo swings, hits it in the air towards the right center field gap. Nobody going to catch this one, and it's going to go. Home run, Luis Renifo. Snuck it over the line in right center field. His fourth of the year, and a two-out solo shot in the second inning will bring home the first run of the day. So the home runs continue to be an issue for Bibee. 2-2 the pitch. And Sheet swings. He launches one in the air deep to right field. DeLauder is back at the wall. This one going to go. Back to back for Renifo and Sheets. And the Padres take a 2-0 lead here in the second inning.
1: Padres go out to a 5-0 win over the Guardians. 17-5 in their last 22 games going back to July 24th. Best record in baseball during that span. 5-0 win on Sunday over Cleveland, which is shut out for the 11th time this season. Tied for the most in the American League with the Mariners and the Angels. Sports Center all night, ESPN Radio.
7: Fernando looking left across the middle. Touchdown, Jack Besh. Fernando Mendoza.
8: Yes.
7: To Jack Besh.
9: It was great to get out there, get my feet wet, especially the first drive. It was a good experience.
1: Week one of the NFL preseason is in the books. Certainly plenty of storylines as we head through the summer, through camps, now into the preseason, towards the regular season. Fernando Mendoza and the Raiders made his preseason debut.
9: It was an invigorating experience where there's not many moments where you feel fully alive, and on the field is when you feel fully alive, especially in the NFL atmosphere. So I want to give thanks to that. It was great to get out there, get my feet wet. You know, at first, especially the first drive, felt a little sped up because so much anticipation and excitement. However, I feel like my teammates around me protected me very well, and they helped slow me down. It was a good experience.
1: Overall, Mendoza getting positive marks for his preseason debut, including from those here on ESPN Radio.
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12: Well, listen, he looked like he was in control. It wasn't too big for him. He made some big boy throws. The touchdown throw that he had, that was on the money on the slam route to Besh. And guess what? This is the guy, Fernando Mendoza, catching the snap and throwing the ball without the laces. That's a veteran-savvy move down in there in red zone where everything is sped up. So I was impressed by that. But maybe the best throw that he made was on the touchdown drive, his second drive of the game, where he fires a 20-yard dart to Malik Benson, and it's in between three Arizona Cardinals defenders. That's a big boy throw, man. And so you saw flashes of why he was the number one overall pick. And you got to feel good about where he's at with his overall progress, with his development. And now the question for Clint Kubiak is, how can you find a way for him to build on this performance and have a steady drumbeat, a steady progression as we navigate through the rest of the preseason? But all in all, he checked all the boxes.
10: The Golex.
13: It's going to be like a bad team with a high pick quarterback that has a solid, really good veteran on the roster. Is you play that veteran until the season is lost, you're out of it, it's not competitive anymore. Then you put the young guy in, as long as his eyes aren't big saucers, you know, in practice, which it doesn't seem like Mendoza's is. He had so nice poise in the pocket. I continue to realize the short passing game that the NFL has become. I mean, just quick, short passes. Mendoza at least threw the ball down the field.
10: The Rich Eisen Show.
14: I expect him to look pretty good, and he did. Had some nice throws, including a touchdown throw to Jack Besh on a quick route over the middle. Mike Robb, who was sitting next to me on the set on NFL Network's coverage last night, said that's not easy because it's a pre-snap read, knowing where you're going, making sure the defense doesn't know where you're going, and quickly get your fingers on the laces of the football and fire it accurately. He did it, touchdown. And the other drives didn't result in points. One of them, he held on to the ball way too long and took a hit. I mean, so take the good to take the bad, right? We call that the facts of life. But he's just so damn lovable.
10: Matt Jones, Myron Metcalf. They are Matt and Myron.
8: His first drive was actually not great. Again, you don't want to read too much into the preseason, but then the energy in that crowd, you know, I thought when Vegas got a team, I kind of thought every game would be a party. You know what I mean? I mean, I kind of thought it was like supposed to be an afternoon pool party in Vegas. And when I've watched those games, the crowd has been unbelievably dead for most of them. But not when Mendoza came in. You saw a buzz. Everybody stood the entirety of his first and second drive. It's almost like you can feel an injection of energy into that franchise since they picked it.
10: Game night.
15: This is not going to be a team that's going to go from worst to first. And if Cousins isn't going to get you there, which is the Super Bowl, then what are you doing? If he's not going to go and get you 10 or 12 wins, why not just have the rookie go out there and get on the job training? But the part that they don't quite understand is, yeah, but everything is new. There's a new coach in town, right? He's never been a head coach before. Offensive line is all new. Weapons around him are all new. There's so much new. They're trying to get used to that.
10: SportsCenter All Night Rewind.
1: Brandon Mendoza checking the boxes for the most part in his debut in New York. Jackson Dart went into the big blue box, the medical tent, after he was popped.
16: As far as the blue tent, like I really respect the rules and the thought behind, you know, the NFL has of keeping players healthy and reviewing things. But at the same time, I'm still puzzled by it, just feeling like every time that I get hit, you know, I find my way in there, which at times I still try to wrap my head around. But that's all that I'm going to say about that situation. You know, I'm really happy with how the drive ended.
1: Dart went down a couple of times and a half dozen drops. What do the Giants need to see from him in year two? ESPN's Jeremy Fowler.
17: They want to see him out of that blue medical tent and on the field where he's such a playmaker. Yeah. So it's a fine line with Jackson Dart. He's a really physical player, and the Giants wanted to get a dress run rehearsal in first preseason game because it's a new offense with Matt Nagy. It's been a process. So all is good. Luckily, he came out of things unscathed. Yeah. And you saw that playmaking out of the pocket. They know he can do that. They love their rookie Malachi Fields. Going to be a big target for Dart in 2026. They simply got to keep him healthy. So they're trying to find a balance between relying heavily on the running game to help Jackson Dart so he doesn't have to scramble around and take unnecessary hits, but then his playmaking can take over when he needs to.
1: A lot of eyes on the Browns as well this weekend. Deshaun Watson, Shedeur Sanders, both seeing action. Watson leading the Browns on a couple of scoring drives in the first half against the Bears. Sanders did toss an interception in the fourth quarter. The two, of course, competing for the starting job. ESPN analyst Herm Edwards on Deshaun Watson's first action in a couple of years.
18: He was pretty poised in the pocket. Now, he has to understand as well, when that thing breaks down, I mean, you can't, you know, get hit like that. But for the most part, he was accurate, felt like he had control of the offense. This is a small sample size, but knew where to go with the ball, got the ball out for the most part. So this was a good outing for him. You know, I can imagine the butterflies he had because he hadn't played football in quite some time.
1: And, of course, they're battling for the QB1 job, ESPN's Jeremy Fowler.
19: If things are equal, my sense right now, and this is subject to change, but that Deshaun Watson would have the inside track. You know, he's on a $230 million contract, and I know they're not beholden to that anymore, but with 1 year left, you know, it does behoove the Browns in some levels to see if there's anything to salvage here, you know, or if they were to not play him at all and then he goes somewhere else next year and balls out, it's like, well, should we have played him? You know, where you can always go to Shedeur Sanders week 4, week 6, later in the season, whatever it is. Now, that said, Shedeur Sanders has done a good job of closing the gap from the spring to now, and they've kind of been trading blows. So, but I do believe Watson has at least some momentum because he's had a good last week, a rough start to camp, but he settled down, and then yesterday was a good performance. It was solid. It wasn't spectacular. It was quality quarterback play, and so I think that's where they want to start, just running the whole operation, making good decisions, being accurate. It seems like he passed that test yesterday, but Shedeur Sanders will get his shot in Buffalo.
1: Todd Monken continuing to decide between the two since taking over as coach. Well, he said goodbye just over a week ago. Now he's being remembered. That's next. SportsCenter All Night continues. It's ESPN Radio.
14: Hey, this is Rich Eisen. 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And Major League Baseball races are heating up. 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
1: 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He won 288 career games in the big leagues, four-time All-Star, but his name invokes elbow surgery. Tommy John dying this weekend at the age of 83. He had shared a message about his health after missing the Yankees' Old Timers Day on August 8th, saying in that message he wanted to say goodbye to everyone. He'd been in hospice and had been diagnosed with bladder cancer and other ailments in recent years. In the 1970s, Tommy John suffered what was until that point a career-ending injury, but at the age of 31, underwent groundbreaking surgery on his left elbow. The surgery wound up bearing his name, wound up prolonging his career another 14 years. ESPN MLB senior insider Jeff Passan.
33: I think what Tommy John was able to impart to all the people with whom he spoke is, yeah, this is going to be a grind because every day you're going to have to wake up knowing you can't do what you love to do. And it's going to be that case for about a year. And that's a daunting thing for players to face. The idea that Tommy John was not just courageous enough to do this thing that had never been done before, but that he took the time afterward, I think speaks to who he was and his understanding of how impactful this procedure was.
1: There are dozens of players playing now who have had the surgery. Among them is Yankees pitcher Gerrit Cole.
0: I think a lot of times when we think about Tommy John right now, we're obviously, when we hear it about a player, we're upset, right, for the player. And I think we kind of rue as an industry how often kids are getting this at such a young age. But, you know, in Tommy's instance, it extended his career and gave him a second half. And I'm a beneficiary of that. Other pitchers have been a beneficiary of that. Well, a guy took the ball the other night, and the guy that took the ball in Atlanta, Chris Sale, like late in your career, get a second bite at the apple. And, you know, what a blessing it is that we get to, I guess, see these great players continue on such a great path, and it's because of, you know, Tommy John and Dr. Job.
1: Gerrit Cole and Major League Baseball remembering Tommy John, who died this weekend at his home in Florida. He was 83. Back to the WNBA. Sky, an 82-80 win over the Storm. Seattle with its 30th loss of the season, breaking a tie with the 2023 team for the most losses in a single season in franchise history. For Chicago, they snap a six-game road losing streak. Fire, an 88-85 win over the Mercury. Phoenix honoring Diana Taurasi, retiring her jersey at halftime.
2: Driving to the game today, I didn't know whether I was going to suit up and play, whether it was my funeral, a celebration. And I've come to realize it's all of it. And it's amazing. You never made me change. And I gave you a lot of reasons to be like, D, chill. But you let me be myself. And that's all you want in life, is to be around people that let you be yourself.
1: Phoenix Mercury retiring her jersey. She spent two decades in Phoenix. Sports Center all night, ESPN Radio, Sunday's top sounds. Ed Benkin.
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3: Number five.
5: Jay, we begin with baseball action and a host of teams in the playoff race. One of those teams is the Marlins, who stayed within three of a wild card spot by powering past the Reds, as heard on 104.3 WQAM.
6: Javier punches a ball out to left and deep. And he's back, and it's gone! Javier Sanoja with a three-run home run, and the Fish have blown this open. It's 7-1 in the top of the ninth.
3: Number four.
5: To Atlanta, where it was another win and another home run for Matt Olson. But the Braves got past the Diamondbacks. More from 680 The Fan.
6: 3-0 pitch. Swing and a drive deep center field. Barroso back to the track. It is gone! Matt Olson with a three-run home run. 36th of the season, and Major League's best left-on-left striker. And the Braves jump in front 5-2.
3: Number three.
5: The surprising White Sox now have a 5.5 game lead in the American League Central, thanks to a sweep of the Tigers capped off on Sunday. The call from ESPN 1000.
7: 1-1. Hit in the air to left. It is deep. Back on it, Malgieri. This baby will go. A two-run homer to the opposite way. And the Sox lead 6-4.
3: Number two.
5: North of the border, Ben Wright said the Yankees avoided a sweep at the hands of the Blue Jays and widened their lead atop the AL wildcard standings. The call from the YES Network.
8: The 2-0. Driven deep to right field. Going back, Lucas on the track, looking up. See ya! That's how you make up for an error. A two-run home run, and the Yankees lead 4-2.
3: Number one.
5: Finally to the hardwood at a thrilling back-and-forth affair in the WNBA in Atlanta. It went to overtime before Kelsey Mitchell and the Fever outlasted the Dream, as heard on ESPN.
7: Mitchell will let it wind. Mitchell on the drive. Trying to take Reese. Mitchell lays it! Kelsey Mitchell.
1: Fever wind up scoring more than 95 again You know who's not scoring a lot? 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
7: 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That's going to plug the gap and roll all the way to the wall. Churio around second. He's not stopping at third. Matt Erickson gives him the windmill, and the Brewers played a huge insurance run.
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12: 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Seeing key series this weekend, perhaps the biggest, Brewers and Dodgers, two teams battling at the top of the National League, and Sunday in L.A.
13: Brewers trying to add to this 2-1 advantage, give themselves a little bit of cushion in these late innings. Here's the 1-0 to Bowers, and a liner into left center field. That's going to plug the gap and roll all the way to the wall. Churio around second. He's not stopping at third. Matt Erickson gives him the windmill, and the Brewers played a huge insurance run here in the seventh inning on an RBI double from Jake Bowers. And the Brewers lead it 3-1.
12: Brewers up by a couple runs there. They would lead by 4 in the ninth.
13: 1-1, ground ball to short. Up with it is Ortiz. Fires to first. Ball game over. A 6-2 victory against the Dodgers. And the Brewers come to L.A. and take 3 of 4. Great series win for Milwaukee. And they can head back home, rest up tomorrow, and get themselves ready for the Seattle Mariners on Tuesday.
12: 620 WTMJ. Brewers, a 6-2 win in L.A. over the Dodgers. They move 3 games ahead of L.A. for the best record in the National League. Brewers' 49th game this season where they allowed 2 runs or fewer. Jake Bowers, 4 for 4, drove in a couple of runs. 4th career 4-hit game. Bowers, first Brewers player with a 4-hit game against the Dodgers since Carlos Gomez in 2012. As for the Dodgers, it's their 4th series loss in August. Most in any month this season. Manager Dave Roberts:
14: this has been, you know, 4, 5, 6 weeks of, you know, below average production from our offense. It's the truth. And I just think that we just haven't played clean baseball for quite some time, and that speaks to the defense. And I really wanted to win this game because it could matter, but we didn't, so now we got to move forward. But I hope it doesn't, you know, come back to bite us.
12: Brewers holding the tiebreaker for home field advantage in the National League, should it come down to that.

0: that. At the end of the season, Tarek Skubal for the Dodgers. Six innings, gave up a couple of runs on seven hits, struck out 709 pitches. Sets a new career high, surpasses the 108 pitch outing he had in 2022. Speaking of pitching outings, there's one that's being delayed for Pittsburgh Pirates on Sunday facing the Red Sox.
1: And now it's Brandon Lowe in the cleanup spot. Hits it the other way. Base hit into left. Reynolds will be waved around third. Throw from Duran. It's late. RBI single, Brandon Lowe. It's 2-0 Pirates.
0: Two RBI for Lowe. 79 this season, most by a Pirates player since Brian Reynolds, no relation, in 2024. He had 88 that season. Sports Radio 93.7, the Fan. Pirates, an 8-3 win over the Red Sox to snap a seven-series losing streak, their first series win since July 18th and 19th at Cleveland when they took 2 of 3. Pirates' 41st win against a team with a winning record. They scored 5 in the third inning. They go on to the 8-3 win. They did, however, hold Paul Skenes. His start pushed back. ESPN's Buster Olney.
2: The Pirates have announced that they're backing up Skenes' next start a few days. He was supposed to start today. Instead, he's going to start on Wednesday. And what they're telling me is Skenes wanted to make the start today, despite the fact that his last four outings is a 6.52 ERA. But look, the numbers are well established. His fastball velocity is down. The damage against him is up. Hard hit rate from 24% to 34% this year. And so they're just giving him a few extra days to rest a little bit, to, you know, get to some more comfort level going into the next start. It's not an unusual way of handling a young pitcher. We see it all around baseball. Just give them a few extra days of rest.
0: And even with the extra rest, Pirates get the win over the Red Sox. Yankees and Blue Jays and Toronto starter dealing.
3: 3-2 pitch. Swing and a miss. He got him. 10 strikeouts for Dylan Cease. Punches out Jones on his 101st pitch of the game.
0: So it sounded on Sportsnet 590, the Fan. Dylan Cease, 6 1/3, gave up a couple of runs, striking out 10. First pitcher in the American League to reach 200 strikeouts this season. Sixth consecutive season in which he's had at least 200. Bottom line, this game, though, would go 10 innings.
4: The 2-0, driven deep to right field. Going back, Lucas, on the track, looking up. See ya! That's how you make up for an error. A two-run home run, and the Yankees lead 4-2.
0: Michael Kay on the YES Network. 4-2, 4-3 would be the final in 10 innings for the Yankees. They take 2 of the last 3 extra inning games after starting the season 1-8 in extra innings. Blue Jays, meanwhile, have lost 3 of the last 4 extra inning matchups. Yankees and Red Sox sitting atop the American League wild card. New York holding the top spot. Boston in the second spot, 5 games clear of the field. That field includes 7 teams, all within 3 games of the third wild card spot. Among them, the Mariners. They were playing Sunday Night Baseball in Houston. Seattle holding a 2-1 lead in the sixth.
4: 2-2. Swing and a fly ball. It's way up out to left. This has got a chance up against the wall. It scrapes the back of the wall. Home run for Cal Raleigh. It literally about knocked the yellow paint off the top of the wall into the Crawford boxes here in left.
0: Bit of a cushion there with that home run, although Houston does pull closer in the home half.
4: Here's the pitch. Swing and a drive. Out to left. No doubter. Home run, Nick Allen. Just his second of the year. 3-2 ball game. As Allen touches them all to lead off the bottom of the sixth.
0: Astros within a run in the sixth inning. In the eighth, still a one-run game. Houston with 3 men on.
4: 1-2. Swing and a miss. Dominguez strikes him out, and the Astros leave him loaded. We go to the ninth. The 0-2 pitch. Swing and a miss. He struck him out. That's a winner for the Mariners and a series win as well. 3-2 the final score.
0: 3-2 Sunday Night Baseball. You heard it here on ESPN Radio. Sean Kelly and Doug Glanville had the call for us. Sean?
4: Thank you, Jay. Sunday Night Baseball did not disappoint in Houston, Texas. 3-2 the final score. Not only was it a win for the Seattle Mariners over the Houston Astros, but a series win for the Mariners trying to turn their season around and really

0: I don't want to say stay relevant, but stay in the hunt after a great ball game tonight and a great weekend for the visitors here tonight, winning 3-2 and great pitching both on the front, back, and middle here for the Mariners, and just enough offense, Doug Glanville.
1: Well, you know, we asked Dan Wilson earlier about the fact that they can get on a streak, and he said one day at a time. But this is the kind of game where it's like they're playing their game, they're close games, their pitching shined. Wu was fantastic. They had the closer working with Munoz, and they were able to bridge to get to him. That's the Mariners at their best, and they got just enough hitting. They'd like to have more offense, but they got at least the timely offense. And most importantly, confidence-wise, Cal Raleigh gets the big home run. That's the one that won the ball game. That was the difference maker, and he struggled all season. But it shows that even at his worst, he can contribute. He managed the staff well, and he gets the big home run. So the Astros had some power going. They just could not punch through late, and they were stuck on two runs, and they just fell short by just running out of innings.
0: You know, it's interesting. Raleigh's home run comes in the sixth inning tonight, and with the home run, I mean, they win when they homer. We've talked about that. 53 wins now in the season when they homer at least one time. Houston made it interesting at times. They, I think, it, like you said, just ran out of innings tonight, and there's something about these two teams, when they match up, divisional friends, quote-unquote.
1: Yes.
0: But the Mariners seem to have the Astros' number.
1: Well, so far, I mean, this season, and they know that they have to pitch. And this ballpark, you know, they seem to get the big home runs that the Mariners thrive off of. So that's going to be interesting. And then, you know, when you hold Alvarez, Yordan Alvarez, to 1-for-4, that's like a victory in and of itself. So that was enough for them to seal the deal.
0: You know, we've kind of thrown a little shade on the AL West and some of the wild card situation. Look, an ugly playoff appearance is still a playoff appearance, and both of these teams are squarely hunting for that here as we head down the stretch.
1: They're playing playoff baseball now. That's the thing that's fun. And whether you're Baltimore, Toronto, or Minnesota, and all those markets are fired up and excited, and it just elevates the game. Even though there, you know, there's parity and maybe some mediocrity at different times, but at the same time, like, this is what's going to matter the next 6 weeks.
0: No doubt.
1: Yeah.
0: And a big day for Brian Wu, as you mentioned, 6 innings of work. He's now 9-8 on the season. Andrés Muñoz got the save, his 22nd of the year. And for the Mariners, 59-66 and squarely in the wild card hunt. The Astros now just one game above 500 and in first place, 63-62 now on the season. 3-2 the final score. Mariners win the ball game and the series. For Doug Glanville, I'm Sean Kelly, right here on your home for every game of the postseason, Major League Baseball, on ESPN Radio and the ESPN app. Now let's go back to Jay Reynolds in the studio.
2: All right, Sean, Astros AL West lead over the Rangers, cut 2-2. 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
3: Far through the lane, reverses it in. 22 for Clark, trying to do everything she can for Indiana right now.
2: Clark and her teammate Kelsey Mitchell in the second half. Mitchell down the stretch.
3: Mitchell the weak side, rebound, Fever ball down three. Mitchell dashing ahead, will fire, and hit, tie game at 81.
4: Tough shot by Mitchell. She was going full speed, absorbed some contact from Gray, retreated, drained it.
3: 1 minute to go, 81 all.
2: Fever rallies, they force overtime.
3: Mitchell will let it wind. Mitchell on the drive, trying to take Reese. Mitchell lays it in. Two possession lead for Indiana and a 19th straight game with 20 for Kelsey Mitchell.
2: Fever outlasting the Dream in overtime. 95-91, their 18th game with at least 95 points. Kelsey Mitchell, 20 points, her 19th straight game with at least 20 points. Caitlin Clark, 26 points, 9 assists. The two of them, 15th game this season where they've reached the 20-point mark in the same game. The game Sunday, the win over the Dream in overtime, featuring 14 lead changes. Fever able to rally late. ESPN analyst Andrea Carter.
5: This game is officially titled the Mikayla Timpson game. For Mikayla Timpson to have 20 points, she had 12 points in the first half. She was 5 of 6 from the field in the first half, and that was pivotal because Kelsey Mitchell was limited in the first half. So Mikayla Timpson held on strong with her scoring. She ends up with a career-high 20 points, and that ends up being the separator. If you go look at the final box score of this game, the big three from each team scored 64 points. The big threes canceled each other out. So it was all about who else was going to step up outside of the big three. And for Mikayla Timpson to have the day that she did on the road, it's going to give her more confidence. It'll give her teammates even more confidence in her. And she's become a huge piece for this team.
6: Dre, we got to talk about the dream side of this one as well. They had some late chances in this one, fell short. What do you take away from what you saw from Atlanta in this matchup?
5: Yeah, this one's tough. This is one that the Atlanta Dream will be disappointed in. I'm sure they feel like they let it slip away with some of the bunnies and opportunities that they had. But to me, this game is indicative of how important Jordan Canada is to this team. Jordan Canada and Bree Jones were both unavailable for this game. And to me, Jordan Canada's absence was what stood out the most because Jordan Canada sets up her teammates. She leads the team in assists with 7.5 assists. In the last matchup against Indiana, Jordan Canada had 12 points and 12 assists. So she helps their offense function with more efficiency, and she also sets the tone defensively. Her ball pressure, her energy, everything that she brings on the offensive side and the defensive side, to me, Atlanta was missing it. And it showed late in the game. Atlanta called a couple of timeouts late, and it didn't seem like they got anything from those offensive possessions that followed the timeout. They just didn't look organized offensively necessarily. So to me, Atlanta wasn't at full strength. They did battle back, and they fought hard in this game. It was a missed opportunity, but in Jordan Canada's absence, to me, was the biggest thing standing out.
2: Gray wound up with 32 points for Atlanta in the loss in overtime. Angel Reese, 15 points, 14 rebounds, 6 assists, 23rd double-double this season. Now 5 away from tying Alyssa Thomas in 2023 for the most in a season in WNBA history. Heading back to his roots. That's next. SportsCenter All Night continues. It's ESPN Radio.
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8: Sirius XM PGA Tour Radio, Scottie Scheffler, 17 under for the week. He wins by 8 shots, tied for the second largest win in a FedEx Cup playoff event. The only one that was wider, the Northern Trust in 2020. Dustin Johnson won by 11 strokes. Scottie Scheffler on Sunday winning by 8. Second win this season. 11th consecutive win after holding the outright lead entering the final round.
9: Yeah, it's really nice. You know, this tournament, I felt like I've learned a lot at this tournament over the years. It was my second start on the PGA Tour, I think back in 2014, and then my first start as a pro in 2018. And so I played this tournament a number of times now, and definitely proud to be walking away with a trophy this week.
8: Scottie Scheffler's 8-stroke victory, tying the largest of his PGA Tour career, also won the CJ Cup in 2025, the Byron Nelson, by 8 shots as well. He advances, Scheffler does. Jordan Spieth finishes at 4-under, tied for 19th with 4 other players after shooting even par 70 on Sunday, finishes 52 in the standings. Third straight season, finishing outside the top 50 in the FedEx Cup standings. Rory McIlroy, 2-over 72 on Sunday, his fourth straight round of par or worse. Jack Whaley takes the U.S. Amateur Golf Championship, third player representing England to win the U.S. Amateur. Jack Whaley trailed by 2 after the first 18 holes of the championship match, takes the U.S. Amateur. 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
11: 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Damn the Torpedoes, man. 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
12: I truly believe that if someone said to them, if you make this trade, it guarantees that you'll win the Super Bowl, it would make the trade.
8: Dallas Cowboys setting the bar high for this season. Sunday, the team announcing Von Miller is heading back to Texas, agreeing to a one-year deal with the Cowboys. He attended DeSoto High School in Texas before landing at Texas A&M. He's heading into season number 15 with more sacks than any other active player, 138.5. Aaron Donald working out for the Rams this weekend again as he continues his process to determine whether he wants to come out of retirement. His tryout, air quotes, listed on the NFL's transaction report once again. Coach Sean McVay saying Donald's decision will come on his timeline. That decision's a yes, right? Earlier on ESPN Radio, ESPN Rams reporter Lindsay Theory and Mia O'Brien.
13: It's no longer will he or won't he. That's not the question. It is when Aaron Donald will choose to come out of retirement and return to the Los Angeles Rams. Lindsay, the initial word from Sean McVay here as the calendar flipped to August was, once we get back to Thousand Oaks, there is a chance Aaron Donald could return. With that said, I go back to what our mutual friend Jordan Rodriguez of NFL Daily and The Athletic reported back in July, which was this was not going to be a full Eric Weddle situation where Aaron Donald would wait until December to come out of retirement and return to the Rams, because if he's ready, he's going to go. But I have always felt like this is more of a late August, September return where he completely bypasses training camp. Do you agree?

0: with that assessment as we stand here on August the 16th?
1: Yeah, I don't think he's going to bypass training camp entirely. Now, initially, when this first came up, right, the day they trade for Myles Garrett, I thought maybe was this a mid-season type situation. Yeah. Now, as it's gone on, obviously, my processing of this whole thing has changed. Aaron Donald's never liked training camp. No surprise, he skipped the LMU portion. Aaron Donald's not made for dorm room beds. Never has been.
0: Even though I hear the weather's really nice at LMU, comparatively. I saw it was
1: weather,
0: like 180,000
1: nice,
0: Oaks. Yeah,
1: beautiful campus. Aaron Donald, dorm bed, not happening. Has never. I mean, Aaron Donald hates training camp. That being said, this is just entirely different than even those couple years when he was a holdout, because he wants to make sure that he's still Aaron Donald. Aaron Donald to him is a different standard, right? Some people expect, oh, come back and just be really good. Like, he's not going to do that. He is going to want to come back and be the guy he was. And his standards, as Sean McVay will tell you time and again, are different. So as the timeline plays out, we're kind of on more heightened, obviously, Aaron Donald watch starting this week. This would be the time when he'd want to start coming back to acclimate to football. We've seen all the videos. The guy's just an absolute freak. He's still hitting the weight room every single day. We've now been seeing all of his footwork drills and his speed drills coming out. Dwayne Brown, his trainer in Pittsburgh, is here in L.A. working out with him again. But now it's about putting on the pads and actually hitting another human. And that's when Aaron Donald really needs to ramp up, because as everybody will tell you, that just feels different. You can be in great shape, but when it comes to hitting somebody else, that's different. So Aaron's going to need a little bit of time to ramp up and get back into that.
2: And all this coming about because Myles Garrett is in the locker room as well.
3: We'd be here all day talking about that. I mean, the way in which he practiced, you know, his craft, you know, you've seen the videos in which he's, you know, he's going 100%. He's, you know, he's doing the knife. He's doing the pads training. He's working on his feet. His footwork is like impeccable, but he also has get off that's, you know, similar to an end. He has a great feel for the game. His intuition on when he should throw a move, when he should get in phase and out of phase as far as run blocks or when he should shed a guy. You know, he just had an outstanding feel for the game, as well as being a freak athletically.
2: First, Donald first explored the option of returning after Myles Garrett landed with the club. ESPN analyst Ben Solak, what can we expect if he does come back?
4: I just don't think Donald's going to play as many snaps as people realize. And then B, I think there is this idea that, wow, they added Myles Garrett, they added Trent McDuffie, this defense is going to be elite. And then it's, oh my gosh, Aaron Donald's coming back, this defense is going to be double elite. It's like, there's no such thing. That's kind of the stick-in-the-mud argument. It's just that this is a offense-driven league. The penalties favor the offense. The pace of play favors the offense. The clock management all favors the offense.
2: Donald spent his entire 10-year career with the Rams before retiring in March of 2024. At the front end of his career, what do we think? That's next at ESPN Radio.
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2: Dallas Cowboys bringing in Von Miller for a 1-year deal. Paul Skeens has his scheduled start pushed back to Wednesday. The Dodgers, summer struggles continue.
21: 1-1, ground ball to short. Up with it is Ortiz. Fires to first, ball game over. A 6-2 victory against the Dodgers. And the Brewers come to L.A. and take 3 of 4. Great series win for Milwaukee. And they can head back home, rest up tomorrow, and get themselves ready for the Seattle Mariners on Tuesday.
2: 620 WTMJ. Brewers with a 6-2 win. 3 games ahead of the Dodgers for the best record in the National League. Jake Bowers, 4-for-4, a couple of RBI. First Brewers player with a four-hit game against the Dodgers since 2012. Dodgers struggles continue. That's their fourth series lost in the month of August. Phillies, meanwhile, trailed 5-0 after 3 innings, but they rallied against the Twins.
21: 2-0 count. Kramer's pitch. Swung on. Blasted. Down the line and left. If it's fair, it's gone. And it is fair. It's gone. It's a 3-run homer for Alec Boehm. Right down the line and left. And Boehm with a huge blast. His 14th of the year. He makes it a 1-run game. 1-1. Here's the pitch. Swung on. Bounced. Fair. Pass first. Down the line. Phillies have the lead. 1-run scores. Here comes Boehm, home to score as well. And Brian De La Cruz puts the Phils on top 7-5 here in the 8th. Phillies come all the way back from 5-0 down. They lead the ball game 7-5 now here in the 8th inning.
2: Phillies rallying. And they wind up winning at 7-5. Their fourth comeback win this season when they've trailed by at least 5. Tied with the Astros for the most in baseball in 2026. Tied for the second most in a season in team history. Club record is 6. Happened in 1998. Phillies, all 4 of their comebacks from at least 5 down have been on the road. Alex Boehm, home run number 14. He drove in 4 in the Phillies 7-5 win. Heard on Sports Radio 94 WIP. Cardinals and Cubs. It's been a big weekend for that series.
0: First pitch to Burley is hit into left field for a base hit. One run scores. Here comes another. And a huge hit for Burleson, driving in both Jordan and Weatherholt from second. A two-run single by Burley. A huge inning for the Cardinals.
20: So they have a 7-2 lead.
0: Not like I had to flip a coin or anything. Payoff pitch. Runner will be moving. There he goes. The pitch is hit in the center field, and it's hit a ton. Backing up is PCA, and it's into the basket. Straight away center field. Jordan Walker with the big fly. And the Cardinals add on two more. It's now 9-2 St. Louis.
2: It would be an 11-4 win for the Cardinals over the Cubs. Cardinals Radio Network. For St. Louis, fourth straight series win. They've got an 8-4 record over that span. The Cubs suffering their third loss in the last four games, outscored 26-11 in that span. Pete Crow Armstrong did have a two-run home run in the third inning, leads the team with 28 homers this season, two homers shy of consecutive 30-30 seasons. But Sunday's comes in the 11-4 loss to the Cardinals, who this weekend also saw quite the debut.
20: The pitch. A swing, and there's a drive, and that's hit well to right field. That's deep to right. That ball is gone. That ball is gone. Unbelievable. Three at-bats in the big leagues. Three home runs for Joshua Baez. A three-run lead for the Cardinals. He is homer to center, homer to left, homer to right. Oh, my goodness.
2: Quite the major league debut for Joshua Baez this weekend. ESPN's Buster Olney.
22: I've had a bunch of text messages, people asking me, is this the best debut ever? I mean, how could it be better? Like, the first pitch you see, you hit for a 449-foot home run. You wind up with three home runs. I texted Ollie Marmol, the manager of the Cardinals, right after the game and said, what's the mental snapshot you're going to take away? And he said after the first home run, seeing Baez come back into the dugout and the smirk on his face, he said, man, this kid loves to compete. And after the game, Baez told reporters that all day, there was a bee that was kind of following him around on the field, and he took that to be the presence of his late father, who his nickname was El Bronco. That seemed to be appropriate for Joshua in his first day in the big leagues. Three home runs in his debut. It was amazing.
2: Turned out to be a pretty good weekend for Joshua Baez. SportsCenter all night, ESPN Radio. Speaking of home runs, Braves and Diamondbacks matchup.
23: 3-0 pitch. Swing and a drive deep center field. Barroso back to the track. It is gone! Matt Olson with a three-run home run. His 36th of the season and Major League's best left-on-left striker. And the Braves jump in front 5-2.
2: Braves getting a shot there from Matt Olson, and they go on to the 5-3 win over Arizona. Matt Olson's 36th home run this season, broke a 2-2 tie in the seventh inning. 680 the fan with the call for Olson's 17th career go-ahead homer in the fourth inning or later. Braves get the win, snap a five-game home losing streak against the Diamondbacks, who brought the game-tying run to the plate with nobody out in the ninth inning. They went 0-for-7 with runners in scoring position in this game. Braves hang on for the 5-3 win. Orioles a 10-2 win over the Rays. Baltimore 6-3 against Tampa Bay this season. They can clinch the season series for a fourth straight season with a win on Monday. Orioles' first time this season. They've had four players recording multiple RBI in a game. Speaking of multiple RBI, Padres certainly got that on Sunday.
20: 3-1, Bybee will deliver. And Ranifo swings, hits it in the air towards the right center field gap. Nobody going to catch this one, and it's going to go. Ooh. Home run, Luis Ranifo. Snuck it over the line in right center field. His fourth of the year, and a two-out solo shot in the second inning will bring home the first run of the day. So the home runs continue to be an issue for Bybee. 2-2 the pitch. And Sheet swings. He launches one in the air deep to right field. DeLauder is back at the wall. This one going to go. Back to back for Ranifo. Hefo and Sheets, and the Padres take a 2-0 lead here in the second inning.
2: Padres go out to a 5-0 win over the Guardians. 17-5 in their last 22 games, going back to July 24th. Best record in baseball during that span. 5-0 win on Sunday over Cleveland, which is shut out for the 11th time this season, tied for the most in the American League with the Mariners and the Angels. SportsCenter all night, ESPN Radio.
1: Fernando looking left across the middle. Touchdown, Jack Besh. Fernando Mendoza.
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4: It was great to get out there, get my feet wet, especially the first drive. 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
2: Week one of the NFL preseason is in the books. Certainly plenty of storylines as we head through the summer, through camps, now into the preseason, towards the regular season. Fernando Mendoza and the Raiders made his preseason debut.
4: 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So I want to give thanks to that. It was great to get out there, get my feet wet. You know, at first, especially the first drive, felt a little sped up because so much anticipation and excitement. 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It was a good experience.
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24: Well, listen, he looked like he was in control. It wasn't too big for him. He made some big boy throws. The touchdown throw that he had, that was on the money on the slam route to Besh. And guess what? This is the guy, Fernando Mendoza, catching the snap and throwing the ball without the laces. That's a veteran-savvy move down in there in the red zone where everything is sped up. So I was impressed by that. But maybe the best throw that he made was on the touchdown drive, his second drive of the game, where he fires a 20-yard dart to Malik Benson. And it's in between three Arizona Cardinals defenders. That's a big boy throw, man. And so you saw flashes of why he was the number one overall pick. And you got to feel good about where he's at with his overall progress, with his development. And now the question for Clint Kubiak is, how can you find a way for him to build on this performance and have a steady drumbeat, a steady progression as we navigate through the rest of the preseason? But all in all, he checked all the boxes.
15: The Golics.
25: It's going to be like a bad team with a high-pick quarterback that has a solid, really good veteran on the roster. Is you play that veteran until the season is lost, you're out of it, it's not competitive anymore. Then you put the young guy in, as long as his eyes aren't big saucers, you know, in practice, which it doesn't seem like Mendoza's is. He had so nice poise in the pocket. I continue to realize the short passing game that the NFL has become. I mean, just quick, short passes. Mendoza at least threw the ball down the field.
15: The Rich Eisen Show.
26: I expect him to look pretty good, and he did. Had some nice throws, including a touchdown throw to Jack Besh on a quick route over the middle. Mike Robb, who was sitting next to me on the set on NFL Network's coverage last night, said that's not easy because it's a pre-snap read, knowing where you're going, making sure the defense doesn't know where you're going, and quickly get your fingers on the laces of the football and fire it accurately. He did it, touchdown. And the other drives didn't result in points. One of them, he held on to the ball way too long and took a hit. I mean, so take the good to take the bad, right? We call that the facts of life. But he's just so damn lovable.
15: Matt Jones, Myron Metcalf, they are Matt and Myron.
27: His first drive was actually not great. Again, you don't want to read too much into the preseason, but then the energy in that crowd, you know, I thought when Vegas got a team, I kind of thought every game would be a party. You know what I mean? I mean, I kind of thought it was like supposed to be an afternoon pool party in Vegas. And when I've watched those games, the crowd has been unbelievably dead for most of them, but not when Mendoza came in. You saw a buzz. Everybody stood the entirety of his first and second drive. It's almost like you can feel an injection of energy into that franchise since they picked it.
15: Game night.
28: This is not going to be a team that's going to go from worst to first. And if Cousins isn't going to get you there, which is the Super Bowl, then what are you doing? If he's not going to go and get you 10 or 12 wins, why not just have the rookie go out there and get on-the-job training? But the part that they don't quite understand is, yeah, but everything is new. There's a new coach in town, right? He's never been a head coach before. Offensive line is all new. Weapons around him are all new. There's so much new. They're trying to get used to that.
15: SportsCenter All Night Rewind.
2: Fernando Mendoza checking the boxes for the most part in his debut in New York. Jackson Dart went into the big blue box, the medical tent, after he was popped.
3: As far as the blue tent, like I really respect the rules and the thought behind, you know, NFL has of keeping players healthy and reviewing things, but at the same time, I'm still puzzled by it, just feeling like every time that I get hit, you know, I find my way in there, which at times I still try to wrap my head around. But that's all that I'm going to say about that situation. You know, I'm really happy with how the drive ended.
2: Dart went down a couple of times and a half dozen drops. What do the Giants need to see from him in year two? ESPN's Jeremy Fowler.
5: They want to see him out of that blue medical tent and on the field, where he's such a playmaker. Yeah. So it's a fine line with Jackson Dart. He's a really physical player, and the Giants wanted to get a dress run rehearsal in first preseason game because it's a new offense with Matt Nagy. It's been a process. So all is good. Luckily, he came out of things unscathed. Yeah. And you saw that playmaking out of the pocket. They know he can do that. They love their rookie Malachi Fields. Going to be a big target for Dart in 2026. They simply got to keep him healthy. So they're trying to find a balance between relying heavily on the running game to help Jackson Dart so he doesn't have to scramble around and take unnecessary hits, but then his playmaking can take over when he needs to.
2: A lot of eyes on the Browns as well this weekend. Deshaun Watson, Shedeur Sanders, both seeing action. Watson leading the Browns on a couple of scoring drives in the first half against the Bears. Sanders did toss an interception in the fourth quarter. The two, of course, competing for the starting job. ESPN analyst Herm Edwards on Deshaun Watson's first action in a couple of years.
6: He was pretty poised in the pocket. Now, he has to understand as well, when that thing breaks down, I mean, you can't, you know, get hit like that. But for the most part, he was accurate. Felt like he had control of the offense. This is a small sample size, but knew where to go with the ball. Got the ball out for the most part. So this was a good outing for him. You know, I can imagine the butterflies he had because he hadn't played football in quite some time.
2: And of course, they're battling for the QB1 job. ESPN's Jeremy Fowler.
5: If things are equal, my sense right now, and this is subject to change, but that Deshaun Watson would have the inside track. You know, he's on a $230 million contract, and I know they're not beholden to that anymore, but with 1 year left, you know, it does behoove the Browns in some levels to see if there's anything to salvage here, you know, or if they were to not play him at all and then he goes somewhere else next year and balls out, it's like, well, should we have played him? You know, where you can always go to Shedeur Sanders week 4, week 6, later in the season, whatever it is. Now, that said, Shedeur Sanders has done a good job of closing the gap from the spring to now, and they've kind of been trading blows. So, but I do believe Watson has at least some momentum because he's had a good last week, a rough start to camp, but he settled down, and then yesterday was a good performance. It was solid. It wasn't spectacular. It was quality quarterback play, and so I think that's where they want to start, just running the whole operation, making good decisions, being accurate. It seems like he passed that test yesterday, but Shedeur Sanders will get his shot in Buffalo.
2: Todd Monken continuing to decide between the two and taking over as coach. Well, he said goodbye just over a week ago. Now he's being remembered. That's next. SportsCenter All Night continues. It's ESPN Radio.
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10: 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We talked to the head coach of the Seattle Seahawks, Mike McDonald. I kind of threw out a random question on getting help from somebody with a conflict of interest for the Super Bowl. Who did you seek advice from going?

0: to the Super Bowl that might surprise me?
1: Well, I wouldn't have surprised. I called John Harbaugh and I talked. He was great. Probably can't mention one guy that really helped us out that had some conflict of interest.
0: can we guess?
1: Sure. I don't know if I'm going to tell you, but go ahead.
0: Bill Belichick.
1: I'm not that cool.
0: Now, once he got up, we took some pictures, and I said, oh, by the way, can you tell me? He did tell me, and it's not Tom Brady. There was a lot of speculation Diana Rossini involved in this. If it's not Diana Rossini.
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9: 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He won 288 career games in the big leagues, four-time All-Star, but his name invokes elbow surgery. Tommy John dying this weekend at the age of 83. He had shared a message about his health after missing the Yankees' Old Timers Day on August 8th, saying in that message he wanted to say goodbye to everyone. He's been in hospice and had been diagnosed with bladder cancer and other ailments in recent years. In the 1970s, Tommy John suffered what was until that point a career-ending injury, but at the age of 31, underwent groundbreaking surgery on his left elbow. The surgery wound up bearing his name, wound up prolonging his career another 14 years. ESPN MLB senior insider Jeff Passan.
10: I think what Tommy John was able to impart to all the people with whom he spoke is, yeah, this is going to be a grind because every day you're going to have to wake up knowing you can't do what you love to do. And it's going to be that case for about a year. And that's a daunting thing for players to face. The idea that Tommy John was not just courageous enough to do this thing that had never been done before, but that he took the time afterward, I think speaks to who he was and his understanding of how impactful this procedure was.
9: There are dozens of players playing now who have had the surgery. Among them is Yankees pitcher Gerrit Cole.
11: I think a lot of times when we think about Tommy John right now, we're obviously, when we hear it about a player, we're upset, right, for the player. And I think we kind of rue as an industry how often kids are getting this at such a young age. But, you know, in Tommy's instance, he extended his career and gave him a second half. And I'm a beneficiary of that. Other pitchers have been a beneficiary of that. A guy took the ball the other night, and the guy that took the ball in Atlanta, Chris Sale, like late in your career, get a second bite at the apple. And, you know, what a blessing it is that we get to, I guess, see these great players continue on such a great path. And it's because of, you know, Tommy John and Dr. Joe.
9: Gerrit Cole and Major League Baseball remembering Tommy John, who died this weekend at his home in Florida. He was 83. Back to the WNBA. Sky, an 82-80 win over the Storm. Seattle with its 30th loss of the season, breaking a tie with the 2023 team for the most losses in a single season in franchise history. For Chicago, they snap a six-game road losing streak. Fire, an 88-85 win over the Mercury. Phoenix honoring Diana Taurasi, retiring her jersey at halftime.
12: Driving to the game today, I didn't know whether I was going to suit up and play, whether it was my funeral, a celebration, and I've come to realize it's all of it, and it's amazing. You never made me change, and I gave you a lot of reasons to be like, D, chill.

0: let me be myself. And that's all you want in life, is to be around people that let you be yourself.
1: Phoenix Mercury retiring her jersey. She spent 2 decades in Phoenix. Sports Center all night, ESPN Radio, Sunday's top sounds. 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
2: Number 5.
4: Jay, we begin with baseball action and a host of teams in the playoff race. One of those teams is the Marlins, who stayed within 3 of a wild card spot by powering past the Reds, as heard on 104.3 WQAM.
5: Javier punches a ball out to left and deep. That is back, and it's gone! Javier Sanoja with a 3-run home run, and the Fish have blown this open. It's 7-1 in the top of the ninth.
2: Number 4.
4: To Atlanta, where it was another win and another home run for Matt Olson. The Braves got past the Diamondbacks. More from 680 The Fan.
6: 3-0 pitch. Swing and a drive deep center field. Barroso back to the track. It is gone! Matt Olson with a 3-run home run. 36th of the season, and Major League's best left-on-left striker. And the Braves jump in front 5-2.
2: Number 3.
4: The surprising White Sox now have a 5.5 game lead in the American League Central, thanks to a sweep of the Tigers capped off on Sunday. The call from ESPN 1000.
7: 1-1. Hit in the air to left. It is deep. Back on it, Malcherry. This baby will go! A 2-run homer to the opposite way. And the Sox lead 6-4.
2: Number 2.
4: North of the border, Ben writes that the Yankees avoided a sweep at the hands of the Blue Jays and widened their lead atop the AL wildcard standings. The call from the YES Network.
8: The 2-0. Driven deep to right field. Going back, Lucas on the track, looking up. See ya! That's how you make up for an error. A 2-run home run, and the Yankees lead 4-2.
2: Number 1.
4: Finally to the hardwood at a thrilling back-and-forth affair in the WNBA in Atlanta. It went to overtime before Kelsey Mitchell and the Fever outlasted the Dream, as heard on ESPN.
9: Mitchell will let it wind. Mitchell on the drive. Trying to take Reese. Mitchell lays it! Kelsey Mitchell,
1: 19 straight games with 20 points. It's Monday, August 17th. I'm Jay Reynolds. What do we take away from NFL preseason week 1? On Sportsmanlike has reaction next. It's ESPN Radio.
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4: 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Braden, good afternoon. Nice to talk to you again today.
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9: Tell me about un.
10: He's on.
11: It's a beautiful morning. I think I'm
6: okay. Welcome to the show. 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Along with Chris Canty. And in for smalls, Kimberly A. Martin is here all 4 hours this morning with us. We are excited to have her, Evan Cohen, with you as well. Good morning, CC, Kmart. How are we doing?
12: It feels good to finally have a full weekend of football, albeit preseason. Pretty cool.
10: You know what? It feels good. Although the question I kept getting all week in Atlanta at NABJ was, when are you going to Cleveland? So I'm a little... I know everybody's excited about football starting. I am too, but I'm not ready. I'm not ready to head back there just yet.
6: To Cleveland. You're not ready to head to Cleveland.
10: No shade to all my Cleveland listeners.
12: I don't know, though, Kmart. After this weekend, it seems like it's going to be fun when you go to Cleveland this year.
10: Hope
12: springs eternal. There are reasons for optimism. Come on now.
10: Does it? Yeah. No. I love my Cleveland people. Rob. Cleveland people number one. But yes, another quarterback situation in Cleveland that I can't escape. So we'll talk about that a little later.
6: Yeah, we got that coming up. Obviously, a whole slate of preseason games this weekend. Also, maybe the greatest debut in baseball history.
12: Yes, he was awesome.
6: Joshua Baez for the Cardinals.
12: He was awesome.
6: Three home runs in his first three at-bats as a major league player.
12: Yeah.
6: His first day at work, that's what he did.
12: Pretty cool.
6: I used to brag, well, I still can brag, that my first day as an ABC Sports intern in 1998, in the hallway, I met Muhammad Ali.
10: Oh, that's pretty sweet.
6: First day on the job. Now, I wasn't paid, right? But, first day at work, I met Muhammad Ali. Is that better than three home runs?
12: I can promise you this. Whatever you're doing in life, it's only downhill from there.
10: I was right. going to say, whatever you're doing, after that,
12: whatever you're doing.
6: You meet Muhammad Ali.
10: You peaked on your first day.
6: Yeah,
10: so.
6: But that Joshua Baez for the Cardinals.
10: It's pretty. Is it because he was inspired by Michelle's first pitch?
6: Which we still haven't seen. I don't care that there's video out there. You knew that was. Okay, just to be clear, go to @unsportslike on Instagram. Okay, the Cardinals did this collaboration post. Did you see this? You didn't,
12: I saw it.
6: They didn't show the pitch.
12: I saw it.
6: They showed her on the mound for this big first pitch last week, and they showed her throw the ball.
12: They showed her throw it, but they didn't show where the pitch landed.
10: Okay, I have not seen video evidence, but my girl told me that it was almost perfect, and I believe her.
13: She also crow-hopped, which I've never seen someone crow-hop from the mound before.
6: Yeah, well, that, are we going to be real about this? No one knows if the first pitch was actually a strike or where it went. It could have hit someone.
12: I don't think she bounced it. I don't think she bounced it.
10: No, she didn't bounce it. It was a little outside, I feel like, is what she said. A little, a wee.
6: How would we know?
13: We need to see the evidence.
10: Guys,
12: a little bit outside or the Bob Uecker? Just a bit outside. I'm trying to figure out which one.
6: Is it major league outside?
12: Smallman will engage in semantics in order

0: to cover up the truth.
1: Don't you think if her first pitch was as bad as Stephen A's, we would have seen, like, fans would have tweeted it.
2: One would have hoped.
1: And that's why we know it was so good.
2: Wasn't there the
0: I don't know, though. The hometown crowd might be in on it, though. Everybody
1: she
0: might be able to,
1: the
0: they
1: queen
0: might be
1: of St.
0: trying
1: Louis,
0: to
1: yes.
0: protect her reputation and thereby the reputation of St. Louis as an all-American baseball town.
1: Thank gosh I am here to defend the honor of my twin.
0: Because the way you guys are so suspicious,
1: especially.
2: We are?
1: Yeah. No faith.
0: Kmart,
1: no faith.
0: Trust but verify. We just want to see the video.
1: Trust but verify.
0: Exactly.
1: Wow. I'm the journalist here, guys. And I believe in the power of small men.
2: Okay, wait a second. I'm glad you did that. This is so going to backfire. There is no chance in heck that you would ever publish a story if you were writing for ESPN.com.
1: Yeah, no.
2: You don't have a first source or a second source on that. The journalism thing was the wrong path to go down.
1: Here's the thing. Okay. First of all, journalism 101, guys. I went straight to the source. Michelle Smallman herself. And she said, twin, it was great. It was just a little bit outside, but I didn't dirt it. And I even texted her the morning of and said, you are wonderful. You are strong. You are great. You will not dirt this ball. And that is what happened. I went to the source as a journalist.
2: I believe you, and I believe her as the CC. What we don't have is video evidence of the first pitch being completed.
1: And if
2: you're going to go down the journalism thing, where's your second source or video evidence?
1: When she comes back, guys. Well, first of all, when she hears this conversation and the fact that only one person in this room, or what are they, Vegas East? What are we calling? Yes.
2: Yeah.
1: Nobody there is defending my friend. That's a problem. She's going to feel some kind of way.
2: Video evidence. All right.
1: Look at her.
2: On the radio side, we see the curl hop and we see a nice pitch in terms of the release, but we do not see.
1: If it was horrible, she would not look like that. She would not have been like, whew, what? Okay. You know?
3: Just a bit outside.
2: All right, we are on Sports Night here on ESPN Radio. All right, preseason around the room. Biggest takeaway this weekend. Everybody's playing this weekend. We had tons of games starting Thursday, obviously, into Friday, Saturday. No games yesterday. It was all throughout the weekend. Biggest takeaway, CeCe, from this weekend, week one preseason was what?
0: I mean, listen, you saw some rookies flash. I thought that Cade Klubnik for the New York Jets was outstanding in his debut. I thought he did a really nice job. Camden Brown for the Dallas Cowboys, wide receiver, a couple of big-time catches for touchdowns. I thought he was phenomenal. I thought the young guys, Ty Simpson for the Los Angeles Rams, he flashed. He did a really nice job against Kansas City in his NFL debut. So I thought there were some rookies that really stood out over the course of the weekend and some guys that are going to be exciting to watch as we get to regular season action.
2: Kmart?
1: Same. Jacoby Lane is another one in Baltimore.
0: Yes, ma'am.
1: Write his name down. For me, again, I'm going to be selfish here, and the thing that I'm thinking about is the only real QB competition in the NFL, and that is the fact that the Cleveland Browns still don't know who their starter is going to be. And we talk about how they need to figure it out, like who's better, Deshaun or Shador. In the end, does it really matter? Because the competition in that division and in the AFC is just so good. So that's what I'm looking at.
2: But I think it does matter. First of all, you said two things there I want to go back on. Number one, the only real quarterback competition in the NFL. So the Minnesota one, obviously, we know has been settled. It's Kyler Murray. Tell me what you think about Atlanta if there's no quarterback competition there. Okay. Both of you sighing. What did I just do? Did I ask an incorrect question here? Why are both of you upset when I asked that question? What happened just now? What's wrong with the Atlanta Falcons quarterback?
0: What's right with the Atlanta Falcons quarterback situation? Did you watch the game against the Broncos?
2: Yeah.
0: I get the Broncos are great on defense. Don't get me wrong. I had them as the number one defense coming into this upcoming season. But did you see the Atlanta Falcons offense?
1: Okay, but Evan's question is that a real quarterback competition?
0: Doesn't matter who's going to win the quarterback job. They're going to be terrible. Based on what we saw over the weekend?
2: Tua or Penix. All right, so then let's go to the Cleveland part.
0: Can we take door number three in spring of 2027?
2: Well, Cooper Rush, I think, even threw a couple of interceptions,
0: including a pick six to Jada Barron.
2: So then let's go to Kmart saying, does it really matter about Cleveland? The answer is yes, it does.
0: Yeah, I think it does.
2: It does because either you have a young franchise quarterback on a fifth-round salary with all of your picks moving forward, mm-hmm. or you don't. What it doesn't matter is,

0: as if Watson's the guy. Because even if Watson, let's say he starts, which I believe he will, mm-hmm. and I know we're going to get into this in a little bit, but even if he starts and he's awesome, there's no justification from to re-sign him after mm-hmm. this year. There's no justification. Maybe another team wants to take a flyer and he could be the stopgap. That's fine. They can't. So I do think it matters. Biggest takeaway for me preseason, because we'll dive deeper into the Browns situation. Biggest takeaway for me is Ty Simpson. It has to be. 21 of 25, 190, two touchdowns. But not necessarily in the way that everyone thinks. What's the Rams... Clean it up, by the way, for air. What's the Rams motto?
1: Bleep them picks.
2: Screw them picks.
0: Thank you. What did they just do? They took a young ascending player and picks for the can't miss, holy crap, this guy's amazing. Jared Verse, couple of picks for Myles Garrett.
2: Mm-hmm.
0: Ty Simpson ain't playing anytime soon.
2: They hope he's not playing anytime soon.
0: Is he the next version of the Jared Verse trade? If there is a moment where Joe Burrow down the line, Lamar Jackson down the line wants to go somewhere and not be there,
2: mm-hmm.
0: does and Matthew Stafford is heading towards retirement in a year, 2 years, whatever it may be, is he the next version of that? Is he the one that gets the other team to sit there and say, you're going to give us him and a couple of picks for our veteran guy. We restart with the young guy. That is extreme. That's an extreme take. I understand that. But if he shows signs without having to play games, someone's going to bite on him.
1: Yeah, but the difference between Ty Simpson and Jared Goff is Jared Goff took a team to the Super Bowl.
0: No, Jared Verse, I said. I'm saying the Jared Verse Myles Garrett trade. Jared Verse obviously was accomplished.
1: But you're talking about trading Ty Simpson as a part of a quarterback trade for a veteran, correct?
0: Yeah.
1: So that's the Jared Goff, Matt Stafford trade.
0: But I'm saying, obviously, Simpson would not be proven in this spot.
1: That's my point.
0: Yeah, 100%. But I think that one's a little different because initially I think that was a salary dump. I think that Goff was in essence a salary dump, and that's how both of it worked. I'm just saying, if there's ever, like when you see a young quarterback perform, your initial thought is, oh, that team's in good shape with that young mm-hmm. quarterback.
1: So I went the other way. My takeaway from Ty Simpson this past weekend was the same the Friday after the first round of the NFL draft, which was, why the hell would you use a first-round pick on a guy that's going to redshirt, that's not going to help your football team when you're going into a season trying to win a title in the twilight of Matthew Stafford's career? What's the point of using a first-round pick, which amounts to a luxury, on a guy that's not going to help you win?
2: But,
1: and everybody says, well, we mortgage future assets to bring over Myles Garrett. Well and true, that's true. But it still doesn't negate the fact that you could have used said first-round draft pick on a player that could help you this upcoming season.
2: What kind of player did you want them
1: to get? An offensive lineman.
2: Okay.
1: An offensive lineman. Somebody that is going to touch grass for your team this season. Somebody that is going to help your football team this season. Everybody says, well, where are you going to go? What player would you... Anybody, quite literally, but, anybody
2: okay.
1: that is going to play for you this season. Because if you don't win the title this year, everybody will go back and look at the opportunity cost that's associated with Ty Simpson and wonder whether or not a player that you could have taken with the 14th overall pick would have actually helped your team and put your team over the top.
2: I think we're forgetting how last season started, meaning like around this time in training camp, there was talk about Matthew Stafford and the back. And it was like, is he going to be okay? So the idea that they are trying, everybody says, you know what? When you see a quarterback you like, you take him. So every time there's the draft and teams do this, they're applauded for thinking about the future while also trying to get assets for the present. And yet the Rams have not only focused on the future, people keep forgetting Trent McDuffie was traded. Like they use Trent McDuffie is essentially a first round pick for them at the spot that I would have thought was the most important. I know, CC, you mentioned offensive lineman, but for me, that secondary, covering them against the Seattle Seahawks, it's they needed a stop in the secondary, in the back end. And so they addressed that. Not only did they do that, they got Myles Garrett. So I think I understand that you don't want to see Simpson this season, but when you have a guy like Matt Stafford, that's insurance. And to your point, Evan, if Joe Burrow, that's the one we always hear, what if Joe Burrow wants to go to L.A.? All right, well, maybe Simpson is sort of bait later for somebody else. But for right now, I don't know how you fault Les Snead and Sean McVay for making the moves that they've made.
0: It's a wild thing. You guys both presented opposite ends of this argument.
2: Which is how CeCe and I usually get down.
0: Understood. But I would also say, not to be the referee in this, I think both sides are extremely fair.
2: Yes.
0: It is a no-brainer that, as you said, if you see a young quarterback you like, you get him, no matter what your circumstances are. It's also a no-brainer, as CeCe said, if you're going all in, you go all in for the year. All in means the year you're in.
2: Right.
0: Not all in for the next five years, right? You both are right, and why the Rams are infinitely fascinating. Now, Kmart teased it. What's going on in Cleveland? Is there a QB competition? And if so, does it matter? We'll dive into that next. We're on Sportsmanlike, presented by Progressive Insurance.
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18: 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You know, you never know how these things go. But I think it's an ideal situation in the sense that he's buying a team that obviously is very well run at the moment. And his son, Neil, I think is going to be heavily involved in day-to-day operations on the team. And I think that ownership being involved, not in the minutiae of football, but in how football operations work, I think can be a really good thing. And that will be an interesting case study to see over the coming years how it works in Seattle.
16: 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Tennis great Patrick McEnroe joins the jungle.
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20: I'm hoping it'll be Ben Shelton or Lerner Tien. These guys are great players, Jim. And right now there's two players in Sinner and Alcaraz that are so far above the rest of the field. Two or three steps above him at the moment, as they are for pretty much everyone else.
19: It was like Tiger or the field back in the day.
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15: Deshaun to throw. Sets up the screen. Sampson has it at the 22-yard line behind a block. He's at the 30. Sampson 35, 40. It's a foot race, 50. Bears territory down the left sideline and finally tackled out of bounds.
21: I mean, it was so cool to watch him play. I get all of the frustration, but for him to come back and work like he did, he was having fun today, and that is so cool.
22: I had fun with the guys, enjoying myself.

0: you know, getting hit a little bit. 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
1: 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Along with Chris Canty, Kimberly A. Martin in for Smalls. 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Andrew Siciliano with the call. Cleveland Browns Radio Network. Deshaun Watson over the weekend for the Cleveland Browns. 11 of 15, 126 yards. Shedeur Sanders, 6 of 11, 79 yards and an interception. Dylan Gabriel did play 5 of 8 for the second-year quarterback. So Browns QB competition. Kmart made the statement, does it even matter? Todd Monken, head coach on Shedeur, now starting week 2 after Deshaun started week 1.
2: I did feel, going into last game, that it was relatively close, you know, in terms of both having an opportunity at the starting position. So it would be unfair to not go into the next game and allow Shedeur that opportunity, albeit a different team, certainly at home. There's no guarantee that, you know, the same players will be playing this game, but it's the closest you have, and we owe it to both players who have really handled it well and have competed at a high level.
1: Kmart, let's go further on, does it matter? You made a bold statement right off the bat that we can feast on here. I like it.
3: Which ESPN Cleveland, don't start clipping that. Because I don't mean it disrespectfully. But when Todd Monken says competition relatively close, I can't help but sigh. Because the fact that Deshaun, being a veteran that he is, isn't blowing Shedeur out the water, given the experience. I understand the injuries. I don't think it's a good sign that this is seemingly neck and neck. Shador's a fifth-round draft pick who needs some seasoning. Like, he needs time. He needs time to develop. He's got tools. He has to improve. When I said, does it matter who's the starter? It matters to these guys. It matters to these team. To this team, it matters to Todd Monken, who's a first-time head coach. But if Deshaun is the starter, does it matter if he's a starter? He can't. It's like beating out Shedeur isn't the objective. It's you have to go toe-to-toe with Joe Burrow and Lamar Jackson in your own division. Then you take it a step further in the AFC. You're looking at Josh Allen. You're looking at other quarterbacks in the AFC. So when I think about the Cleveland Browns this season, it's not that this competition is a waste. It's just sort of like, this team has been in quarterback purgatory for so long that you just hope that they figure it out. I hope they figure it out, selfishly, because I'm always in Cleveland.
1: So let's play out the hypothetical best case scenarios, okay? So this is, when you're saying it doesn't matter, you explained it well, and I argued it does matter if the best case scenarios happen. Let's play this out. So best case scenario, Deshaun Watson has a really good season this year. What happens? What happens after that?
3: That's not best case scenario. Best case scenario for the Browns is if Shedeur.
1: Well, we're going to play out. That's the point. I'm going to play out both.
3: Yeah.
1: So the first one is if Deshaun seems to be the leader in the clubhouse. If Deshaun Watson has a great season this year, then.
4: See, here's the interesting thing about how you're framing it. What's a great season for Deshaun Watson might not necessarily mean what's a great season for Shedeur Sanders. The scale, the grading curve is not the same. The bar to clear is so high for Deshaun Watson because of the price tag that comes along with him. They're paying him $46 million this upcoming season. And Deshaun Watson, if we're keeping it a buck, is a big reason why Myles Garrett is no longer there, future Hall of Famer and two-time Defensive Player of the Year. So the bar to clear for Deshaun is so much higher than Shedeur Sanders, who is going into his second season in the NFL, right? If you're Deshaun Watson, a good season means having your team in the playoff mix come December. I don't know if that's possible, given where Cleveland's roster is, although I will acknowledge that their offense has a hell of a lot more juice with those two rookie wide receivers. But if you're Deshaun Watson, a good season looks a lot differently based on my perception of the player than it would for Shedeur Sanders.
1: Okay, so here's what I'm going to do. Let's do it this way. It's a great point. I'm going to do it based on previous averages. Now, this is from a long time ago.
4: Okay.
1: So I just quickly took 18, 19, 20, the three best seasons of his career.
4: Yeah.
1: On average, that would be 28 touchdowns, 9 interceptions. So let's play out. Deshaun Watson has 28 touchdowns and 9 interceptions this year. What happens to him? Is he on the Browns after that, or does he go to another?
4: Well, if you're the Browns, how could you walk away from it?
1: So then
4: you've already invested so much in it, right?
1: Kmart, you seem
3: at
1: to just...
3: At what point
1: you just cut your loss and say,
3: yeah,
1: cool.
3: At what point are you like, okay. Because you
4: can't work on
3: so
4: the guy.
3: Much.
4: You can't work on the guy. Get his teeth fixed. Get his skin right. Have the glow up.
3: Okay.
4: And then let him walk for the next one. You can't do that.
3: This is
4: Kmart. You can't let that happen.
3: Listen,
4: if you're Cleveland.
3: Okay. I don't know if Evan, Cece, you're aware of this, but I was a psych major undergrad. I had dreams of being a relationship counselor, and then I realized I didn't want to go and get my PhD and all these things. Okay. Fine. Here's the issue with dating. You think, well, we've been together 10 years, 4 years, 5 years. I've put so much into him. I fixed his teeth. I fixed his wardrobe. I told him what J's to rock, and he looks good. I can't get rid of him for some next girl to take advantage of all the work that I've put in. That is how, ladies... That is how so many people get stuck in relationships that are going nowhere. Because they think time invested means you have to sit there and wait for a rate of return or return on investment, right? There's what you invested in Deshaun should have been 2 Super Bowls. That's not happening. That's not happening, ladies and gentlemen. Mm. That is not happening. Mm. So if I'm the Cleveland Browns, I just think, you know what? Thank you and good night. Even if he has a good season, because you said what's the future beyond him?
1: Right. So then, awesome. That's best case scenario is great season, walk away. Now let's do the best case scenario for Shador. Best case scenario for Shador, but we can't give him those numbers to CeCe's point because that's too much of a leap. So let's give him 25 touchdowns and 12 interceptions.
3: And we're talking about, that seems like a lot, but okay.
1: Okay, 22 and 12.
3: Okay.
1: How about 22 and 12? Is that fair? We're talking about best case scenario. What could you imagine? He starts 17 games. Give him 22 and 12 just for the argument. Okay. What then happens? He's now your starting quarterback moving forward, right? Does he prevent you from taking a quarterback in next year's draft in the first round?
3: With
1: either your pick? I mean, remember, you have 2 picks, yours and the Rams.
3: Yeah, I think Andrew Berry, if there's a quarterback that they like, he will take him, right? I just think Andrew Berry is of that mind. But I think if Shador has a really good season, I think that is best case scenario for the Browns because he is a fifth round pick. The financial investment in that is minimal compared to what you could be paying some quarterbacks. And he's a guy that you've shown your coaching staff. It's like, we've invested. This is a guy that we have. We've seen him grow. And now we can keep adding to the roster and not have to focus all our assets on the quarterback position for the first time in a long time. Don't you think that's the best case scenario?
1: Well, and now we know why you said it doesn't matter. Because Kmart just played out best case scenario for Deshaun Watson. You let him walk. Best case scenario for Shador Sanders. You're still drafting a quarterback in the first round.
3: Not in the first round. Could be second. Could be third.
1: The point is, that's why you're saying it doesn't matter. The way you just explained it makes a lot of sense. Coming up, we go upon further review with CC. But first, he has this with 5-Hour Energy.
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1: It is time for a Pond Further Review, brought to you by Hands Free, Skechers Slip-Ins, Aero Burst, high-performance running shoes that cut through the wind. 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
3: Number three.
0: The Jackson Dart Experience was on full display this weekend as a trip to the Blue Tent was followed by a touchdown throw to Malachi Fields, who was awesome, by the way. When the crowd chants Big Blue, apparently Jackson Dart means, thinks that means go to the medical tent. But anyway, post-game, Dart took aim at the league's policy for evaluating in-game head injuries. Quote, I really respect the rules and the thought behind the NFL has of keeping players healthy and reviewing things. But at the same time, I'm still puzzled by it, just feeling like every time that I get hit, I find my way in there. End quote. Now, of course, we're talking about the Blue Medical Tent. Coach John Harbaugh echoed a similar sentiment, although he was careful to acknowledge that the unaffiliated neurotrauma consultant, and the head injury spotters are just doing their jobs. Here's the thing. The NFL put officials in place to protect players from head injuries and thereby curb liability from the league. The mechanism puts the best interest of the player's health and well-being above winning games. Protect the player from himself and protect the player from the team's worst instincts. In an offseason where running back Cam Scatterbill calls CT quote-unquote fake and that it's quote-unquote an excuse, it's important that both the league and its players acknowledge the importance of the protocols and set an example for athletes in the lower levels of sport when it comes to the seriousness of head injuries.
4: Yeah, I think that's absolutely correct. Obviously, the CTE stuff is a major issue, of course, with so many athletes, as you said, at so many levels in so many sports. The question I have in return, is this going to be the only example I can come up with off the top of my head is Joel Embiid, where it's like after every game, we're like, what's the health status? Is that what Jackson Dart's going to be after every game? Are we just going to be like, what's the health status? Well, what did you do to protect yourself, et cetera?
0: I think he's trying to avoid that being the narrative around his career. Mm-hmm. Because all of a sudden now, if you're a guy that can't avoid going to the Blue Medical Tent when it comes time to extend your contract after year three, all of a sudden the Giants have ammunition to say, hey, we're not ready to do that because of the medical. We're not ready to do that because of the fact pattern when it comes to injury. So, and your availability. So I think that's what Dart is trying to get ahead of. I don't know that you can change that altogether by just words. It's going to have to start with changing the way that you play. Now, the hit that he took on Saturday, that ain't got nothing to do with him. That was a blown protection by Tyrone Tracy. Right. There's no way you can allow your quarterback to get hit by a second-level defender with a free run. But, again, Jackson Dart, in a lot of instances, has not helped himself in terms of how he's played quarterback, leading to trips to the medical tent.
1: Look at him laying there. And he laid there for so long. No wonder you're going to check on him. And I think it becomes similar to, I don't want to put him in the Tua category, but from the standpoint of every time he gets hit, we are thinking this because of his style of play and how he kind of refuses to shy away from that.
4: Well, that's the difference. That's a great point. Tua is a much better comparison. The difference is I don't think Tua leaned into it the way that Dart's leaning into it. I don't think Tua put himself in harm's way as much as Dart is.
0: Tua refused to wear a guardian cap.
4: Well, that
0: and he said, I love this game to death. And I mean that. That's what he said.
4: Right, but that was the huge concussion.
1: Well, they were actually.
4: Here's the point. We're not even into year two.
1: Yeah.
4: It's a new head football coach, mm-hmm. and the concerns are legitimate for the starting quarterback of one of the biggest franchises in all of sports. That's just fact.
1: And he doesn't seem like he really will change his style. I understand the Tyrone Chasey thing is different, but it doesn't seem like Jackson Dart is going to change.
0: No, it doesn't seem like he's going to change his style, but the NFL needs to wrap their arms around trying to change how players and coaches are talking about head injuries and the protocols that are in place. Listen, this is such a serious issue. I would go as far as to say the NFL needs to find a way, if they can, to discipline players and coaches that talk about concussions in that way.
1: Interesting.
0: Yeah, because this
4: almost
0: is
4: as if it's a ref.
0: Almost like as if it's an NBA. NBA yeah. When it comes yeah, yeah. to criticizing the officials, players and coaches get fined. That's how the NFL needs to handle concussions and the protocols around head injuries.
1: As a former player, I find it very interesting that that's your stance, and I completely understand why. Because it undermines. If you're going to, the Cam Scatterbill thing was wild.
0: It's ridiculous.
1: But if you're the NFL trying to impose sort of player safety and all the things, it only undermines your objectives when you have players not really taking it seriously.
0: and apparently coaches too. Mm-hmm. Next.
3: Number two.
0: Cowboys star wide receiver CeeDee Lamb has set a pretty high bar to clear when it comes to him and George Pickens this season. During Saturday's game in Seattle, Lamb was asked what the tandem could be in 2026. The five-time Pro Bowler kept it simple. Quote, the best ever, end quote. For context, some of the greatest wide receiver tandems ever include Jerry Rice and John Taylor with the San Francisco 49ers, Chris Carter and Randy Moss with the Minnesota Vikings, Isaac Bruce, Torrey Hall with the St. Louis Rams' Greatest Show on Turf, Marvin Harrison and Reggie Wayne with the Indianapolis Colts, and Andre Reed and James Lofton with the Buffalo Bills. Four of the five duos that I just mentioned made it to the Super Bowl. Three of the five tandems actually won it. Can CeeDee Lamb and Pickens be the catalyst for the Dallas Cowboys going on a championship run this upcoming season? Is that the Cowboys' formula for success this upcoming year?
1: I love it. I love this quote. I love this quote. Because, you know, you guys have a radio show and you guys are put together. You should have the confidence of, like, you know what? We're going to be the best damn radio show you've ever heard. These two together are special. That said, I do feel like there is a point where you need to read the room, understand time and place. And I think the context of who you play for does matter, because I feel like this is now just bulletin board material as far as we're going to put a pin in this. And depending on how their season goes, how he and George Pickens perform, this will be one of the quotes that people go back to if the season derails. However, counterpoint to my counterpoint, I am very high on the Cowboys this year. I am very high. I'm going to buy stock in the Cowboys.
0: Wow.
1: I'm going to buy stock in the Cowboys.
0: Really?
1: Yeah, man. I think there is, even talking to people in the building, not just coach, but there is a level of confidence. And I know that has to translate to the field, but like there is a different energy in this building. And the fact that they actually believe that they're legit, I think we're on the precipice of possibly seeing the Cowboys really do some damage. Now, again, you need proof of concept. And until they prove that they can, A, make the playoffs, B, have a long playoff run, all these are just words. But I love it.
4: Yeah, they're probably not even the best Cowboys wide receiver tandem in the last 30 years or so. I would take Michael Irvin and Alvin Harper over them right now. Just me.
1: I can't get the winning. They got rings.
4: I can't get the winning.
1: No, that's
4: why
1: fair.
4: Are we losing sight? Now I'm going to go crazy.
1: Uh-oh. I know Evan's we have voice another one. Just shrieked everybody.
4: No, because
1: he's
4: like
1: fired.
4: We have this thing now where it's like the two of us, Cece and I, and I'm sorry you have to be paired with me, are the only two people left on anywhere where it's like, what's the object? Isn't the object to win? Yes. We just discount the whole winning thing. Like, I don't know, Jalen Hurts, whatever. He can't do if he
0: doesn't
4: was
0: have
4: with,
0: the traits.
4: If he was with the Chargers, he could. He's not. He's on the Eagles, right? If Alvin Harper and Michael Irvin played with these quarterbacks in the 80s, if they were on the Saints instead of the Cowboys, well, they were on the Cowboys and they won three Super Bowls. Why do we not care about the whole winning part of this? I don't understand. We just play out if this guy or gal was on another team, what they would be doing. They're not. They're on the team. They're on. Draymond, he's not on the Pistons. He's on the Warriors. He won four rings, meaning he was a huge part of it. Stop with the if he was on that team. And I'm the king of hypotheticals.
0: Next.
3: Number one.
0: Are the Atlanta Falcons a sneaky tank team?
4: You have my attention. Go ahead.
0: One first down and 19 total yards of offense for two in the first quarter against the Broncos on Friday night. And Stefanski's offense went from bad to worse as Cooper rushed through two interceptions, including a pick six to Jada Barron. In total, 192 yards of offense and a putrid 3.2 yards per play. Now, we got news that edge rusher James Pierce was suspended for the first half of the season over the weekend, and that followed the announcement that fellow 2025 first-rounder Jalon Walker would miss the entire season due to injury. New regime with Matt Ryan running the front office down in the dirty. Michael Penix will certainly factor into the equation when it comes to the quarterback room in 2026, but there's no guarantee that he'll be healthy and available when the season starts. Should the Falcons be in the race to the bottom in 2026?
4: Boy, do you have a way to my heart here. This is exactly the kind of stuff that I love. Here's where it's really interesting. Is there a market inefficiency in tanking now? Who else is doing it?
0: Who else is doing it or should be doing it?
4: Well, let's answer that question coming up. We're on Sportsmanlike, presented by Progressive Insurance.
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13: A 1,000% grass. And that's what was interesting about this World Cup. I went and saw Spain and France play in Texas Stadium on grass. 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

0: Fortune Leg here on ESPN Radio. 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Along Chris Canty, Kimberly A. Martin in for Smalls today. Evan Cohen with you. Vegas East is having a big laugh around Upon Further Review because I went on a whole rant.
1: Yeah, you did. Screaming.
0: About winning.
1: Shrieking.
0: And then really was intrigued by CeCe's idea of losing.
2: Yeah, I love that.
3: Literally back-to-back takes by you.
0: Is tanking to the top winning, though?
3: No.
0: Well, but like the Dolphins tried to suck losing, for luck and didn't get Andrew Luck.
3: Losing is losing.
0: Right, but you want organizational winning to get a pick that would bring you a quarterback?
2: Is that how you feel about the Sixers?
3: Lose with a purpose. Is that what you're saying?
0: No, I don't feel that way about the Sixers.
3: If you're going to lose with a purpose?
0: Yeah.
3: Instead of being aimless?
0: Yeah.
3: I could buy into that a little bit.
0: So let's
1: you
0: go back.
1: You hate aimless losing, but if it's really targeted and a
3: if you're losing while your young quarterback is getting on the job training, then that makes sense. Mm-hmm. If you're losing because you're in the wilderness when it comes to finding a franchise quarterback and you're trying to get a top pick, that actually makes some sense. But if you're losing for the sake of, if you're doing what we anticipate the Pittsburgh Steelers are doing, which is starting a 42-year-old quarterback without having a chance in hell at being able to win a title, then to me that doesn't make sense.
1: Are you saying the Steelers are not good this year? Is that what you're saying?
3: Yeah.
1: They're not going to be good?
3: Yeah. I don't think I'm breaking news. I've been on that train.
0: So let's go back to your number one in Upon Further Review. So the thought was, is Atlanta a sneaky tank team?
3: Now, yes.
0: Let's go back to why. So this weekend, obviously we're watching all the preseason games. Penix banged up. Tua banged up slash not good. They're two draft picks from last year in terms of their edge rushers. Pierce for suspension off the field and Walker for health, unfortunately. Mm-hmm. Both either Walker out for the season, Pierce out for at least half the season at this point. Who knows what happens in between now and then, whatever. We don't know, and I'll leave that to the side. They're not at full strength. Is there a market inefficiency this year for tanking? Who do we think is trying to worry about their next quarterback and their next team versus this team? Miami, I would say, is on that list.
3: Miami's on that list.
0: I don't think the Jets are because I think Aaron Glenn...
3: They got to win games.
0: Yeah.
3: Or their head coach is going to get fired.
0: And they have three first-rounders. So they don't need to lose.
3: They can always move up if they need to.
0: And then other bad teams, Arizona.
3: Cardinals for sure.
0: Now, again, like the Browns.
1: I was going to say, wouldn't you throw Cleveland in there, clearly?
0: Yeah, but those two franchises specifically may think, holy crap, did we find our franchise quarterback at a cheap price?
3: Yes.
0: Carson Beck and Shedeur Sanders.
3: Correct.
0: That's on the table. Atlanta does not have that because if they are down on Penix or Penix is not healthy, they don't have that at this point, unfortunately. Mm-hmm. Mm-hmm. I mean, other bad teams. Tennessee has their guy.
1: Yes. Yeah.
0: Vegas has their guy.
3: Well, even though Vegas has their guy, they still should lose because you do want to have a high pick in a quarterback-rich draft. You want somebody to pay you off in order to move up.
0: And there is job security, I would think, for the three people now involved in Atlanta, right? Because you're thinking about Stefanski first year, Ian Cunningham, general manager first year, Matt Ryan first year.
3: Makes a lot of sense.
0: Yeah, you don't want to tank 2 or 3 years in if you haven't been that good. If that crew is saying, listen, we re-signed a lot of the guys that are obvious to re-sign, but around the parts that are not obvious, we're going to try to move up in the draft, and we're going to try to do so by finding that market inefficiency. Kmart, you're giving me a dirty look. I'm used to that from that chair normally.
1: True. Yeah, I'm just fascinated by the Falcons because they have a first-year head coach in Atlanta who has no ties, in Kevin Stefanski, who has no ties to Penix. He was not there. And also Matt Ryan being in the building now, I just feel like there's less patience in Atlanta than a lot of other places. I think that's why I'm fascinated by them, because Tua is only there for a year, and if they don't believe in Penix going forward, there's going to be a lot of changes.
0: So do you think it's on the board? I mean, you've talked about it.
3: I think they're just going to be bad.
0: Yeah, but
3: so they might not be trying to tank, but it's going to amount to that. I think the Falcons, you could have it on the board that they're a last place team in the softest division in football. And if that's your reality and you still have the big question mark around who's going to play quarterback in 2027, why wouldn't you want as high a draft pick as possible next year?
0: just a quick exercise there. How many teams in the NFL would we say, based on this, you have me thinking.
3: How many teams do I think should tank next year?
0: No, I'm going to go a different way.
3: I got a half dozen teams right here off the gates.
0: Oh, then go.
3: I got the Atlanta Falcons. I got the Pittsburgh Steelers, the Arizona Cardinals, Las Vegas Raiders, Miami Dolphins, and the Indianapolis Colts. Now, Indy is tricky because everybody's on the hot seat, but I think based on what they have, it's completely on the board that they could be a team that falls out of it before we even get to the trade deadline. I think it's entirely possible given the landscape of that division.
0: For Indy.
3: For Indy.
0: And let's be fair. They are the one team that you out there don't think can win the Super Bowl that is all in. Because they gave up two first-rounders for Sauce Gardner. Yeah. They extended Daniel Jones. They extended Jonathan Taylor. What? They extended Alec Pierce. They let go of Michael Pittman because of that. So they are an all-in team that no one thinks can win the Super Bowl.
1: Do you think they can win the Super Bowl? Why
0: not?
1: I'm just curious. No. I'm just curious because before not Daniel Jones got hurt, they were rolling. So why are you down on them this year?
0: Right, because I think having... like the surprise element of, wait, that offense is really good, would have been really interesting if it continued last year.
1: Yeah.
0: But now all the games on tape from last year, an offseason to prepare for them, I think Houston's going to be better because I think C.J. Stroud is going to be at least good. I think Jacksonville is obviously good. Mm-hmm. And I think Tennessee is going to be better because I think that the coaching staff coming in there will kind of breathe some life into mm-hmm. them. So I think if Indy was a surprise team all year last year, maybe they make that run. They're not going to be a surprise team this year. Everyone's going to watch those first eight games and say, what did they do? CeCe brought up the stats last year during the season. It's like, wait, the numbers that they were putting up resemble only that of the greatest show on turf. You don't think other coaches are going to look at them and say, what exactly did they do? Because we can't allow that to happen to us. There's no surprise element of like, wait, Daniel Jones is good. Everyone's going to go into every game with Indy thinking Daniel Jones is really good.
1: Mm-hmm.
0: He feels like an every other year quarterback mm-hmm. to me. Like, meaning every other year he's good.
3: Yeah, every other year he's... bad. Hurt.
0: Yeah, or hurt.
3: Well, I mean, that's the thing. I mean, right? Daniel Jones' breakout seasons are usually followed by a breakdown, right? He won a playoff game in 2022 on the road in Minnesota. Mm-hmm. And then the wheels came off the wagon. And he ends up getting a contract extension prior to, and the New York Giants dumped him. Finds his way to Indianapolis, has a great start to last year, and then injuries derailed his season. This team is pot committed to this core of players, and it happened right after they made the deal for Sauce Gardner.
1: Yeah.
3: When they traded two first-round draft picks for Sauce, that means they had burned the boats, they had mortgaged their future for the here and now. And every decision from that point was to support what they did
1: right.
3: in terms of the investment
1: right.
3: in the team last year. Doesn't necessarily mean that those were the right decisions, but Indy made them anyway. Because they were in the best interest of job preservation for the head coach and the general manager. When you make decisions like that
1: mm-hmm.
3: for those motivations in the National Football League, it usually doesn't result in good things. And that's why I'm shorting the Indianapolis Colts and Daniel Jones this upcoming season.
1: Interesting.
0: Yeah, I think it's all well said. And also, I don't know that you can find another team that you would say have made all-in moves that have no shot at the Super Bowl. I guess maybe Pittsburgh, you would say. Right, oof. Pittsburgh went out there and kept Aaron Rodgers.
3: For Michael Pittman Jr.
0: Yeah. I mean, DK, Keanu Benton, obviously a great extension on Wisconsin, but he's a young player. Indianapolis is a team that is all in and has no shot of winning the Super Bowl. We're on Sportsmanlike, presented by Progressive Insurance.
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14: He was tearing it up. I mean, this guy is a professional baseball player.
15: I ask about Logan Gilbert because I'm looking at where the Mariners are at, and I'm looking down the line of, okay, who are you going to keep? 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
14: That's Brian Bloom. Masterful. Absolutely masterful. And should we just say it right now? Yeah, we'll say it.
15: Woo! Join Rick Todd and I as we break down the ups and downs of this Mariners season, plus the Seahawks offseason, breaking NBA expansion news with the Supersonics, the latest with your defending champion Bellingham Bell,

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0: Yeah! 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The New York Giants.
2: The New York Giants are expecting to turn it around this season under new coach John Harbaugh. He brings some much-needed stability and a track record of success. A big reason Harbaugh came to New York was quarterback Jackson Dart. Despite a slow start to the summer, he's convinced they can win with him at quarterback. It helps that star wide receiver Malik Nabers is trending towards being ready for week one against the Cowboys following a torn ACL last year. Despite 7 wins in the past 2 seasons combined, there are now expectations for this Giants team. With a coach and a quarterback that people believe in, the over-under is 7.5 wins.
0: ESPN Radio, your home for the NFL all season long, as we get you ready for Super Bowl 61, February 14th, on ESPN, ABC, and the Walt Disney Company.

0: Busy NFL weekend, tons of preseason games, also a busy Major League Baseball weekend. Brewers take the series against the Dodgers. Dodgers kind of reeling for them, at least. A lot going in the direction of Kyle Tucker. Not exactly the best investment for them so far. Awesome weekend for the Brewers. Nobody had a better weekend than Joshua Baez for the St. Louis Cardinals. Three at-bats in his first game, three home runs. His first three at-bats, three home runs, first game as a major leaguer.
1: Pretty good.
0: Just utterly insane.
1: Didn't we see an A's rookie last year hit four home runs in a single game? I think it was...
0: It wouldn't have been his first game, though.
1: It might not have been his first game, but I think he had six hits and four home runs.
2: Cam, hurry up and get on that research.
3: Just going to say, Josh Baez went 0-for-5 yesterday, so life came at him fast in the MLB.
0: No, it didn't. You still are carrying the three home runs. You don't care at all.
3: What if he never gets another hit again? What if those were his only three hits?
0: It's still the greatest day. Was that the greatest debut in sports history? Is there any debut that would have been better than that? Is there any day on a job, your first day on a job, that would have been better than that? Any profession? I mean, think about what you have to do. If you're a doctor, you have to perform the greatest surgery of all time on day one.
2: Yeah, you would have to save a life.
3: The greatest surgery of all time.
0: Whatever the greatest surgery of all time would be.
3: It'd be a crazy debut. They throw you in there like, you're doing the most complex surgery we've ever seen.
1: A doctor's first surgery in Vince Tommy John.
0: May he rest in peace.
1: Unfortunate
0: passing this weekend.
1: Yeah.
0: The greatest sports debut ever. It can't be rookie year. It's the first day on the job.
3: Canty, by the way, Nick Kurtz, not his debut, but he was a rookie for the A's last year, was the only rookie ever to hit four homers in a game.
1: Yeah.
3: Not his debut, though.
1: It's six hits and four homers in a game. That's crazy.
0: We're going to get to the Giants in a second. Let's say Mendoza starts day one.
2: Oh.
0: What do his numbers have to be? Manning against
1: The greatest. You call Jaden Daniels... 2024 season, the greatest rookie year we've ever had.
0: Right, but for the singular game, what would the singular game have to be? September 5th, 2013 was Manning, right? Seven touchdowns?
1: Thank you for that.
0: My son was born the next day. That's why I remember that, not because it was against you.
1: You love bringing that up.
0: This is the greatest thing ever. The other day, we're sitting there on the set of First Take, and we're talking, no big deal. We're talking during the break. And Steve Smith and Canty are like BFF. It's fun. It's fun watching them because they don't live in the same town anymore. They were teammates with the Ravens, and it's like you just transport them back to 14. My favorite NFL game, one of my favorite NFL games of all time, separately from CeCe, is 2014 Ravens Patriots playoffs. Patriots were down 14 twice in the game and came back, and somehow that came up, and not by me, by Steve. And Steve Smith and Canty look at each other. The pain, still.
1: The disgust.
0: 12 years later is unbelievable.
1: They stopped throwing him the ball, and they wouldn't call a timeout so we could figure out this scheme that the Patriots were using, which the league then ruled that it was illegal moving forward.
0: Right.
1: So, like, the Patriots came up with this loophole that the league subsequently closed that following offseason. We didn't call timeout to figure out how to stop it, so there's that. But then also... they stopped throwing AJ 89 the ball when we had a 2-touchdown lead because we threw him the ball.
0: Do you know what's fascinating?
1: It's ridiculous.
0: Some of my most memorable games as a fan in NFL history.

0: you were on the other side of.
1: Yeah. Unfortunately.
0: That is so weird. That 7-touchdown Peyton Manning performance by the Broncos against the Ravens.
1: Yeah, I'm listening to Dan Orlovsky talk about all of the different players on the team. Eric Decker and Julius Thomas and Bebe Thomas.
0: Oh, that's what it was, because it was off the Caleb, the Ben Johnson comments.
1: Rest in peace. And he's going through all of these players looking at us like, bro, we were there. You don't have to go through all of the names. We know. I saw him throw 7 touchdown passes. Still got a sack in that game, but still, they threw 7 touchdown passes.
2: No big deal.
1: Like, bro, we know the players that were on the team.
0: Okay, in all seriousness, because all of this actually is going to go back to the 2 days of the Giants.
1: Sean Moreno. Okay, I know.
2: No, Sean Moreno.
1: I was there.
0: One of the great cries of all time.
2: I know. You can't say his name without thinking about.
0: It's a great cry.
2: His little glory tear.
0: We'll tie it back to John Harbaugh, because he is, of course, the coach of the Giants now. How does, in all seriousness, when you look back at a guy throwing 7 touchdowns against you.
1: Insane.
0: Is it just that guy's amazing, or why didn't we do this, that, the other thing?
1: It didn't matter what we did that game.
0: Really?
1: Well, yeah, because you got to remember the context around it was that the Baltimore Ravens put the Denver Broncos out of the playoffs on the year they won the Super Bowl. That was 2012. And we were supposed to host the opening game, but the Baltimore Orioles had a game that same day. And because they share a parking lot and the stadiums are adjacent, the Orioles didn't want to move their game. And the stadium and the city decided that we weren't going to be able to host a game on that day. So rather than rework it, rather than move the game up or down a day, the NFL says you're going to open the season as a champion on the road. And so think about it.
0: Wow, I didn't know that.
1: You're returning to the scene of the crime. When you put a team out of the playoffs,
0: a
1: Peyton Manning-led team, the year that you won a Super Bowl, you put them out of the playoffs in Mile High Stadium. You're going back there to open the season.
0: Wow. And that was your first game as a Raven, right?
1: Yeah. It didn't matter if Jesus Christ was pass rushing. It did not matter.
0: Is Peyton he more Manning of a 3-4 guy or a 4-3 guy?
1: You know what? It doesn't matter.
0: I'm not as familiar with him.
1: Evan, I'm going to be honest with you. They could have let us play with 12 or 13 on defense. It wasn't going to matter. Wasn't going to matter.
2: What's it?
1: Dude, I hit him like 5 times. It was not going to matter in that game. It wasn't.
0: Wow.
2: That's sort of how I feel. That same energy.
0: Yeah.
2: Nobody can mess with me. That's how I feel walking on set. So I can relate to that.
0: You're Peyton Manning with 7 touchdowns?
2: Yeah.
0: Okay. It doesn't feel that way, I got to be honest. All right, let's do 2-a-days with the Giants here.
2: Wait, we never talked about what would Fernando Mendoza... That was a question from
0: that's
2: before.
0: A great question.
1: To throw 7 touchdown passes.
2: Okay, no, but I'm old enough to remember when Mark Sanchez and Geno Smith both were given a Daily News back page headline that said, "A Star is Born." And after Mark Sanchez debuted, 272 passing yards... in a 24-7 win over the
0: Houston. Feels like nothing compared to Joshua
2: Baez. I know. That's why I'm like, that's crazy.
0: What is
2: Star is Born.
0: 888-SAY-ESPN. 888-729-3776. Telephone number to join the show. We'll get to the Giants 2-a-days in just a little bit. But this is fascinating. What is the equivalent in all sports to what Joshua Baez did? He hits 3 home runs in his first 3 at-bats as a Major League Baseball player. What is NBA? Is it? I don't think it's 40. I think it's 50.
2: Is it 82 points?
0: No. Is it 50?
1: Yeah, but it's like a 40-point triple-double. Like, you have to do everything.
2: Yeah.
0: It's a 40-point triple-double?
3: Wilt had 43-28 in his debut.
0: That's ridiculous.
1: That's pretty good.
2: That's crazy.
1: That's pretty good.
3: Cam Newton threw for 422 yards and 2 touchdowns.
0: How many
3: balls?
0: 2.
3: Tampa? And rushed for 1.
1: Who was that against? Tampa? Who did he play against?
3: I forget, but he lost that
0: That's
3: game.
0: A ridiculous opening.
3: Steven Strasburg, 14 strikeouts in his debut. Pretty good.
0: It's pretty good. It's pretty
3: Austin
0: good.
3: Matthews scored 4 goals in his debut.
0: That's the one.
3: That's a good one.
0: That one stands out to me. I don't know why more than the other ones.
1: 4 goals, yeah.
0: The 4 goals.
1: It's pretty good.
0: It feels like the 3 home runs in a game for your first 3 at-bats feels like something that is not accomplishable.
2: Yeah.
0: I know that's not
2: a
0: word.
2: Yeah.
0: Or maybe it is. 4 goals feels like you cannot accomplish that. Cam with 422 yards, maybe it's because we know what happened after the fact and how great he was.
2: Yeah.
0: That maybe it feels like, he could do that.
1: Mm-hmm.
0: But I don't know. 888-SAY-ESPN. 888-729-3776. The telephone number to join the show. Joshua Baez, St. Louis Cardinals. First 3 at-bats.
1: That's the greatest debut in Major League Baseball?
0: Well, okay, you tell me.
1: I'm asking. Well,
0: Strasburg had 14 Ks.
3: J.R. Richard had 17 Ks in 1971 for the Astros.
2: That's better. That's better.
0: Wow. All the reporting, the journalism, the schooling. She knows. Kmart knows.
1: Matsuhara, Six Leg Parlay.
0: 30 for 30's new series, The Betrayal of Shohei Ohtani, available now on all major podcast platforms. The Betrayal of Shohei Ohtani, presented by Gusto. That is actually a good one. First time you bet, you hit like a 16 parlay and you make gazillions of dollars. Do you bet again? Like, if this guy would have said, you know what, I'm out, I'm good, why do I need to play after this?
2: You know what I could do. You've seen it.
1: Hey,
0: max me out right now. Give me the top dollar. I want to be paid more than Ohtani right now. 888-SAY-ESPN. 888-729-3776 is the telephone number to join the show. The equivalent to Joshua Baez in other sports would be what? Sam in Iowa City listening on 1600 ESPN. Good morning, Sam.
4: Hey, I'd say if you're a golf or tennis player, winning one of the major tournaments as an amateur status.
1: Oh, that'd be good.
0: Amateur? Has that ever been done? I mean, Capriati. Did Jennifer Capriati win? I don't remember how much she won or didn't, but I know that I'm pretty sure she played the U.S. Open at 13 or 14 years old, which is just crazy. Like, the thinking, my son is turning 13. The concept of him playing at the U.S. Open in tennis is utterly insane.
1: That's crazy.
0: I'm pretty sure Capriati played at 13 or 14, but she didn't win. And that would have to be your first tournament. That would be, like, if if I told you retroactively, you knew nothing about golf. Mm-hmm. Tiger Woods' first time he ever played a tournament was the Masters, and he won it. It's so believable to me.
1: Yeah. That is believable.
0: Tiger specifically.
1: But he didn't.
0: If
1: that's how good you have to
0: first tournament, that. Serena plays Wimbledon. She'd never played a professional tournament, and she won. I would believe that.
1: Yeah. Mm-hmm.
0: But being believable and actually happening are two separate things, obviously.
1: It's like a race car driver winning Daytona.
0: First time out.
1: The first time.
0: And never having a professional race prior.
1: And never having a race prior.
0: You write one article or one book as a writer and you win the Pulitzer Prize or whatever it is. I'm so dumb I don't even know what it is. I got to tell you.
1: It's like Lauryn Hill having one album and walking away.
2: Listen.
0: But she was sitting by Sister Act 2 and Fugees before that. So that's not, you got to be fair on that. She was unbelievable in Sister Act 2.
2: One album is all it took.
1: That's all it took.
2: All it took.
0: Bobby in Pennsylvania. Morning, Bobby.
5: Hey, good morning, guys. How y'all doing?
0: Great. What's going on? Best debut.
5: Hey, so we're talking about the best rookie debuts of all time, right? You know, I'm a diehard Boston Celtics fan. I've been since forever. The most heartbreaking rookie debut was just last year, man. VJ Edgecombe.
1: Oh, he was awesome in that game.
5: 34. One of the most disappointing.
0: You're breaking up on us, but we heard you. VJ Edgecombe was your answer.
1: VJ Edgecombe was awesome. That was a game that went down to the wire, too. He balled in that game.
0: His first ever game.
1: On the road, I believe it was. Yeah.
0: At Boston, 34 points, 7 rebounds, 3 assists. With respect to VJ Edgecombe, he's amazing. That's not 3 home runs in your first 3 at-bats, let's be honest. Let's be honest. That's not even close to that. The question is up at Unsports ESPN. What is the equivalent of Joshua Baez's debut in other sports? 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
1: 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Kimberly A. Martin in for Smalls today. Evan Cohen with you. We go two-a-days. New York football Giants coming off a season. They went 4-13. John Harbaugh is their head coach. Let's just let that sink in for a second.
2: Nuts.
1: Think about a year ago at this time, if I said, hey, John Harbaugh, next year, is going to be the head coach of the Giants.
3: Yeah, as somebody who covered that Week 18 game, Ravens-Steelers, and that Tyler Loop missed field goal at the end, you could not have paid me enough money to think, like, both John Harbaugh and Mike Tomlin wouldn't be in the NFL right now. Or Tomlin wouldn't be in the NFL, and John Harbaugh would be in the NFC East. And with a renewed gusto of building a Super Bowl champion type of team here in New York. Kind of crazy. Did you get goosebumps, Chris? Were you excited? Were you thinking, ooh, dawn of a new day?
2: I mean, listen, we could have done worse.
3: He was the highly sought after coach on the market. Like, Giants feel like they got the big one.
2: Yeah, no doubt. And that's because they got the quarterback Jackson Dart. So we think. And so that attracted John Harbaugh to the opportunity to coach the Giants. I like the fact that they got him as the coach. I do understand it's going to be an uphill climb based on where we're at relative to the other teams that are in the division. This is going to be a challenging year for the New York Giants. Their defense is going to be really, really good. The offense is going to be a work in progress.
1: The most interesting thing I think said in the last 2 minutes are three words, so we think. I thought we were going to have a John Harbaugh conversation that was interesting. Maybe we tried to. Nowhere near as interesting as what you just said. So we think, as you attached it to Jackson Dart, the QB of the future. Explain, please.
2: Well, I mean, it's hard to say he's your franchise quarterback if he can't stay healthy. The best ability is availability. And so you have to wonder, with two drives that he had in the first preseason game and two sacks, like, is this going to be the norm for Jackson Dart? Is it going to be a career that's marred by injuries and going to the blue medical tent? We saw that derail Tua with Miami and everything that the momentum that Mike McDaniel had built down there and going to the playoffs two of the four seasons he was the head coach. I'm just wondering whether or not Jackson Dart is going to ever live up to the promise of being a first-round pick at quarterback, somebody that they traded back into the first round to get. Because of what we're seeing with the injuries. It's an uncomfortable fact pattern for Giants fans.
1: There are three quarterbacks from last year's draft. I believe in this order, Cam Ward, Jackson Dart, and Tyler Shuck. If I'm not mistaken, three in the first two rounds, the first three quarterbacks off the board. How would you rank them right now relative to, I want this guy as my
2: in terms of what I'm expecting this upcoming season?
1: No.
2: Let's do it that way.
1: Okay.
2: Let's do it that way because it's
1: go
2: the
1: ahead.
2: Easier way.
1: That's fine.
2: I think Tyler Shuck went to what I thought was the worst situation with the New Orleans Saints. Mm-hmm. And yet I have the most optimism about him in 2026 mm-hmm. in comparison to Cam Ward and Jackson Dart.
3: Interesting.
1: Well, who's last? Before you go, just who's last? So if Tyler Shuck is one.
2: I would go Cam Ward 2.
1: This year's expectations.
2: I would go Cam Ward 2,
3: really?
2: Jackson Dart 3.
1: Go ahead, Kim Ward.
3: I just want to stay on this for a second. Tyler Shuck, I mean, again, proof of concept, right? Like, what you saw from Jackson Dart last year, even with the concussions and him, you know, in the medical tent, there weren't enough flashes from him that would make you have higher expectations for this season?
2: No, the flashes were great, Kmart. I don't want to dismiss what Jackson Dart does in terms of his impact on the team winning.
3: Yeah.
2: What I'm uncomfortable with is the injuries.
3: Right.
2: Right. Like, I mean, I know Cam Ward is going to be in the lineup, right? He was the most sacked quarterback in football last year. He played all 17 games. So I know Cam Ward is going to be there. Tyler Shuck is going to be there. If you ask me, is Jackson Dart going to play in all 17 regular season games, I would probably take the under.
3: Fair. However, we have Cam Ward. Cam Ward was second on your list?
2: Yes.
3: Yeah. Yes. So we have Cam Ward, a quarterback who did not play well last year.
2: Mm-hmm.
3: Tennessee was a mess last year. And now we have a new head coach, new offensive coordinator. But again, I bring you proof of concept. We have no idea what the Tennessee Titans will be. And the head coach is a head coach who didn't have success in his last stop, correct? Mm-hmm. So I'm not disagreeing with you, but maybe I am. I think I am. Because I'm just surprised, because what's your expectation for Cam Ward? We have no idea what the Tennessee Titans are.
1: I would just say, to back up CeCe's point, if we're going to now bring in John Harbaugh, only one of these coaches has moved on, if I'm not mistaken, from a quarterback that won him a Super Bowl. Like, ultimately, John Harbaugh moved on from Joe Flacco. It would, like, the idea of if CeCe's right, not right, if CeCe's concern becomes an obvious concern, John Harbaugh is saying to the upper management, we're good, we're going to move on, we're going to draft somebody. He's now our rookie bridge guy. He's our rookie contract bridge guy. We're going out there and getting someone.
2: So what becomes interesting, the way that you frame that, because we had this conversation a few weeks ago, who outlasts the other? Like, who is in their current role longer?
1: John Harbaugh
2: or Jackson Dart?
1: John Harbaugh. For me, John Harbaugh.
3: That's easy, John Harbaugh.
1: Well, but then
2: that's easy.
1: If it's easy, you're backing up his point.
2: That's an easy answer.
3: Wait. The question: did I not hear the question right? Who would be in their job longer?
2: Who would be in their
3: Jackson
2: current role?
3: Dart or
2: current,
3: John Harbaugh?
2: Current role with the team longer.
1: Yeah,
3: John Harbaugh or Jackson Dart?
2: Yeah. Correct.
3: Yeah, no. It's the head coach who we went out, got here, flew down to get him, bring him back, who was allowed to reshape the front office in the way and bring in the coaches that he wants, 1,000%.
1: Well, then he's third.
2: Well, yeah,
3: I think we're asking different questions.
2: No, we're not. It's the same question, Kmart. You don't like your answer, but it's the same
1: question.
2: Wait
1: a second. Backtrack for a second. 2-a-days Giants, right? When we focus on the Giants, we start with the two things, which is the quarterback and the coach. Obviously, their coach is a Hall of Fame level coach.
3: Yes.
1: The quarterback is a first rounder.
3: Yes.
1: The quarterback, the defense, as CeCe mentioned, they are loaded with people that can attack the quarterback. Arvel Reese, Kayvon Thibodeau, Abdul Carter, Brian Burns. We know what they're trying to do. They're trying to take what CeCe did in winning a Super Bowl there in 11 and recreate it. Check. That's mm-hmm. the Giant way. The NASCAR line, the defensive linemen that go after. Okay, let's acknowledge that. That's a positive.
3: Yes.
1: When we're talking about these teams and we're saying the quarterback position, and we're going to compare Jackson Dart to his peers based on age. His peers are Cam Ward and Tyler Shuck.
3: Yes.
1: Shador, obviously, in that draft, but we'll leave him to the side because we don't know about his status. He's not definitely going to be the starter. The other two are, right? Cam Ward has already outlasted one coach and will outlast another. If Robert Saleh is not the guy, Cam Ward will still outlast him. Tyler Shuck and Kellen Moore feel like an underrated QB coach pairing that wants to stick together.
2: No doubt.
1: So like that's more of a, I have no idea who outlasts the other one because they seem to.
2: But if it's a franchise quarterback, the presumption is that the quarterback is going to outlast him.
1: Right.
3: Okay, but the original question that CeCe was when he was listing them was, who do you have higher expectations for this season?
1: No, right, but then he added on to it. Then the question is, if in that specific team, the 2-a-days with the Giants, if I said to you one of these two, only one, will be in the exact same role with the exact same team 5 years from now, who is it going to be? John Harbaugh or Jackson Dart?
3: Well, that's easy. I mean, I stand by my answer. It's Harbaugh.
1: Okay. Cam Ward or Robert Saleh? 5 years from now, exact same position.
3: Guess Cam Ward.
2: Yeah, because if it's not Cam Ward, then guess what? Rob Saleh's gone too.
1: Okay. Tyler Shuck or Kellen Moore? Five years from now, exact same position.
3: I think Kellen Moore.
1: Okay. So then the worst of the group is between those two. And I think that you are clear in that Jackson Dart would be the worst because it's, I think, Kellen Moore and no question John Harbaugh.
3: Yeah. I mean, he was there. I think Jackson Dart is a guy he inherited.
1: So. That's what we're saying. When CeCe, what did I say the three words were the most interesting three words?
2: I
1: actually can't remember them, but I know I said three words.
3: So we think. Yes.
1: So we think.
3: Yes.
1: If you want one takeaway from this, it's Jackson Dart, Chris Canty, so we think. We know Graz coming up next.
3: You writing headlines?
1: We're in Sports
3: Journalism 101.
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1: 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Kimberly A. Martin in for Smalls today, and joining us now, ESPN NFL reporter, insider, host, analyst, Dan Graziano. Why are you giving me a dirty look?
9: I was concerned because I got off the elevator and saw Kimberly sprinting down the hallway, and I thought either there's a fire on that half of the building or I'm late, but I guess we're
1: Kimberly,
9: okay.
1: Explain.
3: Okay, everyone. One of the things that I was stressed about was needing to hold my pee for 4 hours.
9: Oh. Okay.
3: Scott Hansen, a la NFL Red Zone. And I said, I cannot do that, so I needed to time it properly.
9: And it worked out great.
3: Yes.
1: No, she was here when she was hoping to do it while you were here, so she wouldn't have to. No. Okay. No. So, yes,
2: oh
1: it worked
2: my
1: out
2: God.
1: Great.
2: I don't know where you took that. Okay.
1: No, I'm just saying.
2: Get us to football. Somebody get us to football.
1: We had a lot of fun last week by not asking you questions and just blurting out words or names. So let's try it again. Von Miller.
9: Cowboy.
3: Awesome.
9: Yeah. Von Miller's unbelievable, right? What a career. Like, 2011 draft, surefire Hall of Famer. He was on Washington last year, and I remember talking to him before the week one game and asking him basically, like, what are you doing?
3: Yeah, what
1: are you doing here?
9: He said, I just love football. I can't, like, as long as they'll let me play, I'm going to play, which I thought was great. And I think it's a cool signing by the Cowboys. He's from there. He always wanted to play for them. He had 9 sacks last year for Washington.
1: I had no idea. Let me admit that.
3: Until my notes, yeah.
1: So, until my notes this morning, yeah. I knew he was on Washington. Mm-hmm. I did not realize the productivity on me.
9: Super young defense in Dallas. He can only be a benefit to it. I think it's great.
2: Jackson Dart.
9: I'm not going to say the first thing that came. Jackson Dart, chaos. I mean, just like it's amazing how everything that swirls around this guy when he's in the game feels like it's out of control, and sometimes in a good way. I mean, the touchdown pass was a crazy play, but it showcased what he's capable of, and. But obviously what everyone's talking about is the hit he took, which wasn't his fault. The running back has to pick up the blitz. I don't think it's a coincidence we didn't see that running back again in the game. I think he's probably had a rough couple.

0: couple of days. Jackson Dart's question is, are they officiating me differently? Are the concussion spotters like sending me to the tent more often than they should? And if that's a legitimate question, then it's a conversation, you know, he and his team should have with the league. You know, his head hits the ground. He stayed down for a while.
1: Yeah, exactly.
0: So if you're the concussion spotter, it's totally possible you're watching Jackson Dart more closely because of all the attention that it got last year and all the time he spent in that tent. And if that's the case and you're the Giants, it's probably worth making your case saying, look, don't just assume just because it's Jackson that he needs to go in there. But, you know, they're going to err on the side of caution. And he did. He was on the ground for a surprising amount of time, considering he was fine.
1: You know what word I'm going to throw at you?
0: No.
1: Cleveland.
0: Ugh.
1: Thank you.
0: I mean, like, how do you feel good about any of this?
1: Right.
0: Like if it's Deshaun Watson week one, you know the Browns fans don't want that. You know that they don't even like that he's still on the team, right? Mm-hmm. So, and if it's Shadur, you know, I think that would be more fun and interesting as a potential for, like, because you know Deshaun Watson's not the future of that franchise, so you might as well find out if someone else on your roster is.
1: Well, Evan brought up earlier, what if Deshaun Watson has a really good season for
0: What's a really good season? What is the season Deshaun Watson could have that, to convince the Cleveland Browns they want him back?
2: Oh, I would say nothing. My point is, I would say he could have 50 touchdowns and no interceptions, and I still wouldn't bring him back.
0: Right.
2: Kmart gave no context there to this. That was a horrible setup. No. I love you, but that was terrible. She said that. Now you'll understand this better. She literally made the statement that nothing matters within the
1: That's
2: Cleveland.
1: That's not what I said. You are misquoting me. Talk
2: Point
1: about
2: is,
1: journalism.
2: I
1: said,
2: okay.
1: Who's the starter? Does it really matter?
2: And I said it does, because if Shadur plays well, you have a starting quarterback on a fifth round salary slot.
0: Right. That's true.
1: But you said Deshaun, best case scenario is he has a good season. Maybe they bring him back.
2: I literally said the exact opposite, but okay. Anyway, we're talking with, I think I have a name for this. Dan Grazian one. One word, one name. I kind of like it. Here we
1: I
2: go.
1: Like it.
2: Ty Simpson.
1: That's two words, but okay.
2: Well, one name.
1: Okay, fine.
0: My first thought was Orlovsky. Like, I'm on Get Up with him today, and he's going to take a victory lap about Ty Simpson. Look, Ty Simpson, when I was at Rams camp asking about Ty Simpson, a couple people were like, he's been better since we put the pads on. Like, that he elevated his game when it started to feel more serious. And maybe there's something to that, a guy that played at Alabama and played in big games. And, you know, the preseason game is a place where he might make, you know, be built to shine because it feels like a real stage. This is a player that obviously they love a lot. And, you know, they're trying to see if he can be their backup quarterback this year to Matthew Stafford, or if it's Stetson Bennett. So he showed well, and that gives you some belief that maybe he can win that number two job. And also that maybe down the road, you know, he can be what they thought he was going to be when they took him in the first round.
3: Tua.
0: Oh, no. That was bad. Right? And Atlanta's quarterback situation is not as fraught as Cleveland's. It's not the intensity of feeling around these two players is not even close to what it is with the folks in Cleveland. But it may be as desperate. And if Michael Penix can't get on the field and at least show that it's a competition, and you're going into the season with Tua, I just don't know what. I don't know how you get to any kind of respectable ceiling as an offense. I think we know what Tua can be at his best.
2: Is he definitely going to be on the team?
0: Is he definitely going to be on the team? Right now, he's the starting quarterback.
2: It's not what I asked. Cam Newton was the starting quarterback for New England and was cut before week one, and Mac Jones was given the job.
0: That's true. But I think he's going to be on the team, because I don't know how you get from right now to feeling good enough about Michael Penix's health to not have Tua on the team. So even if Penix were to start practicing in full today and win the job, you'd still want to make sure you had some other option. And, you know, they obviously feel decent about Tua, or they wouldn't have brought him in. Preseason games are tough. They're not predictive. It looked ugly. And ideally for Atlanta, it hasn't looked this ugly in practice. And won't when the season starts, but it was tough.
1: That Penix point is going to go on a generational run. The
0: What's
1: point
0: that?
1: To Tua, the Penix point.
0: Right.
1: Do we have time for one more? I have four letters.
0: Uh oh.
1: CDGP.
0: What does that mean? Oh, is that Cowboys receivers?
1: The greatest receiver tandem of all time, they say.
0: I think it's fascinating because what do the Cowboys do if this year goes like last year did? If we get to the end of the year, like, well, maybe Pickens is better. Like, do they move on from CD at that point? Do they invest in Pickens, which is something they've obviously been reluctant to do? We know there's a lot that goes on with Pickens that has nothing to do with what goes on the field, and the Cowboys want to see improvements in some areas that don't show up on Sundays. If that happens and he plays as well as he did last year, I think the Cowboys are going to have a difficult choice in the offseason.
2: Christian Gonzalez.
0: Christian Gonzalez about to be rich because he waited for Devin Witherspoon to get his deal.
2: And no one's going to give him the money?
0: Yeah. Why wouldn't they?
2: Well, it hasn't happened yet.
0: Right. So it took a couple days. What was it, a day after Bijan signed for Gibbs to get his? So Witherspoon got his on a Friday night. So maybe it's just, it was a weekend. We'll see. I don't anticipate it's going to take long with Christian Gonzalez at this point.
2: Let me go back to one thing before we say goodbye. Dan Graziano at SportsCenter and Get Up coming up. CC brought up a fascinating point this morning in reaction. The first person I've heard say this in reaction to the poor play that you were just talking about with the Atlanta quarterbacks. Mm. He said, and I'll give the two words, sneaky tank?
0: I saw that on the screen when I was getting makeup. Yeah. I think there's a strong possibility the Atlanta Falcons are in the quarterback market again next spring. I don't think that's far-fetched at all. Now, with what they're shelling out in contracts to some of their high-profile players, you can't really be a tank team. But I do think no matter how this season goes, Atlanta's going to be in a situation where they're looking for a quarterback solution next year.
3: Graz, last one. We saw the discipline from the league over the weekend with James Pierce Jr. being suspended 8 games. Any other discipline that you expect the league office to dole out?
0: I'm not going to say expect, but the situations we're watching include Josh Jacobs and Puka Nacua. These are both situations where they've had off-field issues that could res- and I'm never comparing any situation to any other. I'm not saying it's anything they did is similar to James Pierce, worse, better, whatever. Situations that the league has investigated or is investigating for possible personal conduct policy violations, those are the two that jump to mind that we could still see some news on between now and the start of the season.
2: Great job as always. Dan Graziano, always fun with him. You'll see him on SportsCenter in just a couple of minutes.
0: Sprint down the hall.
2: Get up at 8 a.m. Eastern. 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
4: Hey, it's Matt Jones. Coming up Monday, I'm Matt Myron. One of our favorite people, Herm Edwards, joins the show. 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
1: 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I'm over it with Pat the producer.
6: Here's my one problem with San Francisco.
7: Oh, okay.
6: I can't spell it. I think bread is too annoying to buy.
7: What is it with you and bread?
6: Myron's Instagram. His Instagram bio, sports writer by day, adventurous homeboy by night. This is the third line. Father first.
7: But it's the third line.
6: It's the third line. Lover of foreign film, fine silk.
8: I'm over it. I'm sick and tired and over it.
6: Get a life.
9: Each and every day at this time, our producer, Pat Costello, gives us items in and around sports, entertainment, his life that he is over. Pat.
6: Can someone tell me what Jaden Daniels was thinking, man? Like, he was the darling of the NFL for a good minute there because how great his rookie year was. And then he decided to, out of nowhere, pick a fight with LSU over his number, and now everyone's destroying him. It's like the worst possible PR you could imagine for him for no reason, for something he didn't have to do. That really doesn't matter to anyone except Jaden Daniels. And now he's just like the laughingstock of the internet. The memes online are just insane over all this Jaden Daniels stuff. I don't know what he was thinking, why anyone in his camp thought this fight was worth fighting. It just makes him look so terrible.
10: Pat, can I say this? Because I don't have enough information or enough knowledge when it comes to how Jaden Daniels could potentially be monetizing winning the Heisman Trophy and the legacy around that. Like, I have no idea what that means and the association that the number 5 jersey down at LSU would have to that end. So I don't feel like I'm in an informed position to speak on that. What I will say is this. To your point, it's an awful look. It's just bad. Of all of the things, of all of the fights that you could be starting, of all of the things that you could be focused on, to have anybody in your camp lock in on this particular issue or this particular item, it just feels like a miss.
9: I don't remember the last time I don't have to really, really search for this. The last time we had this unnecessary of a controversy. Like, I'm saying where there's no, like, oh, I get that. I get what this person is doing within a controversy. It just seems so unnecessary.
7: Especially because Joe Burrow was asked about it, and he's like, yeah, I was told they wouldn't. No one else would wear 9 and whatever. You know what I mean? Like,
10: but I understand that because Joe Burrow put together one of the greatest seasons that we've ever seen, and his team won the national championship. Mm-hmm. Jaden Daniels put together an amazing season, Heisman Trophy worthy, obviously, but he didn't win a title.
7: I'm with you guys in terms of it being unnecessary. Why it's more unnecessary for Jaden Daniels is because The only thing we care about now is, are you healthy and are you going to get this team back to being a playoff contender? And now this is circulating at a point where during training camp, where everybody is looking at this division and wondering what are the Commanders. It just feels like, whether it's representation or whether it's him personally with this agenda, it doesn't end well. And to Pat's point about the memes, it's become, I mean, baseball teams are now tweeting about it. Like, everyone
9: tweeted about it. Rob tweeted about it from our account last night, saying, in honor of Jaden Daniels, or no, out of respect for Jaden Daniels, at On Sports ESPN 10 hours ago, out of respect for Jaden Daniels, our show will be only 4 hours tomorrow.
6: Good one, Rob.
7: It's all bad.
6: All he had to do was nothing. That's the funniest part about it. None of this had to happen.
9: No,
6: he put it all on himself for no reason. It's such a weird place to put your energy right before the football season starts.
9: I do feel like this, if the Commanders are bad this year,
10: this is going to come back to bite.
9: Yeah, and this has nothing to do with their season. But
7: this
9: it's one of those.
7: This is worse than the J.J. McCarthy 9 meme.
9: That was a bad one too.
6: I don't know if it is.
9: But this is one of these things where, like, midway through the season, the Commanders are, I'm making this up, 3-7. And we're like, remember before the season, all the talk was about Jaden Daniels and the number 5 with LSU? Like,
7: this,
9: what a mess
7: him
9: this year.
7: Yes.
9: Yeah.
7: It
9: has nothing to do with his play. It will not impact his play. But we will tie it into everything that happens if things go wrong this year with the Commanders. Next one, Pat.
6: I went to a YouTube wormhole last night where I was just spiraling down this path of random YouTube videos, and I ended up on the enchilada side of YouTube. Who's eating all these enchiladas? What? Did you guys know that enchiladas were as big as they were? Because I didn't. Apparently they're a hit, and I don't even know what really they are.
9: You don't know what an enchilada is?
6: Not really.
9: I know
6: it's a Mexican dish, but that's about as far into it as I can get. I think it's like a smothered burrito kind of thing.
9: Yeah, it's great. And
10: enchiladas are amazing.
6: Yeah, I don't know who's eating all these enchiladas. Sauces.
9: You know how they offer, like, you want the red, green?
10: The verde,
9: yeah. I like the green.
7: I've never had an enchilada before.
9: What? Really?
7: I've never had an enchilada.
9: What?
7: But I also
9: went to the Mexican food?
7: I love Mexican food.
9: Wow.
7: I don't eat burritos like I eat other things. But
6: I've also never had one.
7: But I'm just surprised that this has made Pat's I'm over it list. This is the kind, you know what? This is almost as unnecessary as Jaden Daniels and this number 5 controversy.
9: Oh, I disagree. This has way more of a place in the world.
10: No doubt.
9: Enchilada conversation.
10: But I've never heard somebody say they love Mexican food and they've never had enchiladas.
7: Yeah, I'm just
10: that
7: not.
10: That is a first for me.
3: Yeah, can you say that?
7: Yeah, why?
9: No. You've never had enchiladas, you've never had burritos, but you love Mexican food?
10: Yeah, that's what makes
7: No, I've taken a bite. I don't enjoy, I'm not like a rap person.
9: So what kind of Mexican food do you like specifically?
7: Rice and beans and guacamole.
6: Oh, Evan's a big rice guy.
9: I love rice.
7: And chicken and everything else.
3: But not in a taco?
7: The contents of a burrito, this is me unfurling the burrito and the enchilada.
10: I see what you're saying.
7: All the contents
10: I
7: want
10: on a plate. So you like it more like a skillet almost.
7: Yeah, I don't want to.
9: So if you get fajitas, you would have it without the fajita.
7: I don't get fajitas. I have had fajitas, but I don't get the wrap out of here.
10: So no fajitas.
3: So you just eat rice and you're like, I love Mexican food.
7: Okay. Is that not Mexican?
9: Rice?
3: I mean, some rice is. Not all rice.
9: Correct.
10: Rice and chicken, yes.
7: So? Yeah.
9: Okay, but the enchiladas are awesome. So I'm just looking here. Rojas and is the red chili pepper one, tomato-based red sauce. Verdes is the tangy green sauce, tomatoes, tomatillos, and green chilies.
6: They seem so messy.
9: They're so good. And then mole is the mole sauce, chocolate or spices, whatever. No, they're awesome. Because then what you could do afterwards, if there's sauce left over and they have the chips on the table, you just start dipping them in it.
3: It's nachos.
9: Great. Yeah, and then I like the cheese on the top of it. It's excellent. Enchiladas are awesome. That's on you, Pat.
6: I don't think it is. I don't think all these people are out here eating enchiladas.
7: Okay, they are. What? But this is what I mean. I, as a Mexican food lover, support...
9: No, you're not a Mexican food lover. I support
7: all of the people who love enchiladas. I would not bring up, like, who are all the people eating all the enchiladas?
6: I'm curious.
7: I know enough that everybody else in the world likes enchiladas.
10: Man, I'm having enchiladas for dinner just for this.
9: Off of that one thing. her thing on enchiladas, where somehow she's doing walk like an Egyptian within that. For those in the radio audience, you can't see
7: Kmart
9: this.
7: Kmart has the most
9: Rob will have it at Sports ESPN on Twitter. Trust me.
10: On the hieroglyphics, why the hands like that? They're serving up enchiladas.
9: Pat, next one. You don't love Mexican food. You got to stop saying that.
7: Oh, my goodness.
6: Have you guys ever heard of thick water?
10: No. No.
6: What? It is literally water that is just thicker, and it is the most disgusting, horrifying substance I think I've ever seen. It looks like goo, and people drink this when they have like issues swallowing, I guess. But I saw again while I was on my YouTube wormhole last night, a video popped up for thick water, and I had never heard of it. Oh, and I watched it, and it was just terrifying.
7: Viscous beverage. Okay, thick water is so viscous. Is a specialized viscous beverage used primarily by people. Oh, with dysphagia, swallowing difficulties caused by conditions like stroke, Parkinson's, or aging.
3: Wow, Pat's a jerk.
9: Right, well,
6: I think we can talk about the liquid.
10: Well, I think Kmart just explained why people drink thick water.
6: I didn't say it was a bad thing.
10: Which makes you an all-time bad guy.
6: You just said
10: it's disgusting, and there are people that are dealing with real-life issues drinking this stuff.
6: But it's the texture of it.
7: It's not meant for you,
10: Pat. It's not for you.
6: That doesn't mean I can't have an opinion.
10: You might not like the texture for baby food, but guess what? It's not for you because you're not a baby. Well, I mean, sometimes you are a baby, but you're not really a baby. Like, what are you doing?
6: What?
10: Why are you attacking the thick water community, Pat? Wow.
6: Tell it to the YouTube algorithm.
10: Wow.
7: The thick water community is not a phrase that I expected to hear on the show today, but
3: is viscous the grossest word?
10: Viscosity?
7: No,
10: dude,
7: moist is the grossest word.
3: Viscous is a gross word.
10: Yeah, no, Kmart is right. Kmart is right. Mm-hmm. Yes. I'm not going to repeat it, but she's right. She's absolutely right.
3: Repeat
10: Sorry,
3: what?
10: Sorry, Cam. I'm not, because I like my job.
7: Oh, bye.
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0: She's skyrocketed. She's the number one analyst for like everything. She's so the snake situation is the only knock on her. She has a pet snake that is an enormous snake that we've talked to her about.
1: It's nothing.
0: It's nothing?
1: Yeah, it's nothing.
0: Oh, that's the name of the snake.
1: Yes.
0: Oh, yeah, that's true. But we have to get to something else. Kimberly A. Martin made this claim that she loves Mexican food, but doesn't like anything with a tortilla or a wrap as part of it. Hold, please.
2: Oh, so Mexican food, it hinges on having a wrap? Well, is that what you're trying to tell me?
0: I would say that's a big... Is that not a big part of it? Do I have to do the pointing also?
2: No.
0: I don't know if I know
2: how
0: to do
2: saying,
0: that.
2: I'm just saying, I'm being attacked.
0: You don't like enchiladas, burritos, fajitas?
2: Fajitas, first of all.
0: Do you like tacos?
2: I love a taco.
0: Because it's not closed?
2: I don't know.
0: I'm
2: not into the wrap.
0: What a weird thing.
2: I don't want
0: thing.
2: My food wrapped in
0: what
2: a
0: What about
2: cocoon.
0: Quesadillas?
2: I have had them. I don't love them.
1: So you don't like... So let me ask you a question.
2: I love a taco. I crush tacos.
1: So hard shell tacos or soft shell tacos?
2: Have I had soft shells? Yes. But I prefer hard.
1: She doesn't like it closed.
2: I don't like... Because then, like okay, here's the thing. The ends of the burrito...
0: Oh,
2: like,
0: my God.
2: No.
0: Now Rob's going to have a field day on this.
2: No, because look, the ends of the burrito... It's like there's too much bread there. It's just take it out.
0: Okay.
2: Take all the things
0: Rich
2: out.
0: Rich Cardona tweets. So let me get this straight. @ByKimberlyA on Twitter is like, I love Italian food, but I don't like pasta.
2: Mexican food, but don't like burritos or enchiladas. Listen to me right now.
0: Rich.
2: No. Because now you're making it sound like Mexican food hinges on the tortilla. Shell.
3: That's and it kind of does. It's like a huge component of Mexican food.
2: Okay, first of all, mister, I don't like enchiladas and I don't understand why the world eats them. Calm down. He doesn't even know what they are. I just don't think that you need to have... This is me still taking up the contents of from the burrito. All that stuff on the plate, the seasoning, the essence, that is Mexican food. I don't need the tortilla shell or the fajita shell or whatever.
1: Saying you don't need the shell
2: is like... I personally don't like it. That's like a West Indian person saying, I like West Indian food, but I actually don't like eating curry. Okay, that's fine. It's
0: not
2: really. Weird. No. It's weird.
0: Really.
2: It's weird. But there's other things that you can eat within like West Indian food.
0: No, but there are certain cultures of food.
1: The vehicle delivering the food matters, right?
2: No, it doesn't.
1: Like it's just like you like cheese and pepperoni, but you don't like the dough for the pizza. Like that's weird. It's strange. It's very strange.
0: Wait, do you not
2: no,
0: like the
2: but
0: bread
2: pizza,
0: for the pizza?
2: No. Pizza.
0: Oh, because I got a look.
2: No.
0: I'm like, wait, did you just nail it?
2: Pizza only has one vehicle. The
0: That's
2: dough.
0: True.
2: Yeah. To a pizza. Pizza.
0: Well, it's types of pizzas.
2: No, okay. The dough or cauliflower crust, whatever.
0: Okay.
2: Right?
0: Well, then you gave
2: but
0: another
2: that,
0: one.
2: But
0: okay.
2: A pizza requires dough, right? Mexican food does not require... Like the burrito shell.
0: Kimberly,
2: it doesn't.
0: It's okay for you to just say, I like a lot of different parts of Mexican food, not all of it.
2: I like Mexican food. No, I will. Do not change my words.
0: I like Mexican food.
2: If
0: you don't
2: food.
0: Eat enchiladas,
2: that is not the
0: burritos,
2: only Mexican
1: soft
2: food.
1: Shell tacos.
0: Soft shell tacos.
2: I eat.
0: Or quesadillas. Those are like.
2: But
0: the,
2: I eat all
0: America,
2: the things. But I eat
0: the
2: all the things
0: Mexican
2: in it.
0: Food.
2: But I eat all the things in
0: yeah,
2: it.
0: Yeah, you like
2: so.
0: A salad, is what you like. You like salad. I mean,
2: you know
0: seriously,
2: what?
0: That's what
2: honestly,
0: you... Honestly, what? Kimberly.
2: Like
1: she likes the taco
2: now.
1: Salad.
2: I'm like, do I get a taco salad? What, in different
1: do you,
2: times?
1: Do you?
2: I do get taco salads.
1: There we go.
2: But that's not all I eat. Little shrimp situation, some rice, some beans, plantains, you know.
0: Plantains? Plantains?
2: Okay, what? We don't say plantains, but we don't say, yeah.
1: Who's
2: we don't say...
1: He said, "Who's we?"
2: West Indian. Like,
1: oh my
2: gosh! We say plantains, but anyway,
1: we're spiraling right now.
0: Ah, boy, Kimberly.
2: Rich, I'm disappointed.
1: Points were made. Rich.
0: 888 say ESPN best debut in sports history. If you're going to take the Joshua Baez debut and make it into another sport, what is it?
1: And can you say you love Mexican food?
2: Oh my
0: That's where I was
2: God.
0: Going.
1: If you
0: I'm
1: don't eat quesadillas,
2: okay.
1: soft shell
2: okay.
1: tacos, fajitas,
2: yes.
1: or enchiladas, can
2: attacked.
1: You say you love Mexican food?
0: No,
1: if you don't
0: no,
1: eat those things,
0: and no.
1: 888
0: right?
1: say ESPN.
0: 888-729-3776. Best sports debut, or what is the equivalent? Excuse me, of Joshua Baez, who had three home runs and three at bats in his

0: first game with the St. Louis Cardinals. If you put that in basketball and football and hockey and tennis, golf, whatever it is, soccer, is that a hat trick in soccer? First ever game? Your first ever game's in the World Cup and you have a hat trick?
1: That's pretty good.
0: That's ridiculous, yeah. Right? Mm-hmm. And then can you say you love Mexican food if you don't like soft shell tacos, that, enchiladas, quesadillas, burritos, like enchiladas?
2: Soft shell. I just prefer hard. That's all.
0: Shell, yeah. Okay, so let's go into this here. I think that a lot of people are going to have a lot to say about this. You brought up the Peyton Manning 7 touchdowns.
1: Correct.
0: But that clearly, Peyton Manning for the Denver Broncos, was not his debut.
1: No.
0: In his first ever game. We've had people say, well, look at Vijay Adjikoma, the Sixers this year. He had 34 points. Awesome, right? He's so good along with Tyrese Maxey that LeBron and Jaylen Brown obviously there and Embiid, but like LeBron is so damn smart that he's mm-hmm. like, oh, that young man is really good. I can work with that young man. So he's so good that he could get 1/4 of the reason that LeBron is there, let's say. Fine. Still not better than 3 straight home runs for 3 at-bats? That's insane. Absolutely insane. We also had big news in terms of a future Hall of Famer signing with America's team last night. Von Miller. Von Miller, late last night, signed with the Dallas Cowboys. Ben Solak, ESPN NFL analyst, was on game night on ESPN Radio and had this to say about Von's impact on the Cowboys defense.
3: I don't think that Von in 2026 is enough of a needle-moving, scale-tipping player to say that this fundamentally changes the world for Dallas. But I will say that defensively last year, Dallas, because of injuries and because of player departures, had about as bad of a roster, depth chart, and numbers as the Bengals did. And there's so much talk about, oh, the Bengals making these big defensive improvements. Well, listen, if Christian Parker, who's a new DC there, can take these new pieces, whether it's Caleb Downs in the draft or Rashawn Gary via trade or here Von Miller, and whatever combination he can get, if he can just drag them to like an average defense by the time we get to winter football, Cowboys could be really, really good.
0: So I don't look at this, guys, and say it's as much about what Von Miller is going to do for the Dallas Cowboys this year.
1: You mean as a player?
0: As a player or even a leader in the locker room. What I think it says is Dallas Cowboys think they're close enough to get a put over the top move. That they think they're close enough that they could bring in a guy who could be a third down pass rusher in select games, select situations, that they are that good. Where his influence off the field, yes, mm-hmm. and his spot duty on the field is good enough where maybe he's a closer in one game that makes an enormous difference.
2: Because yes. You don't need him to play you don't need him to play every down for 17 weeks. You are looking, he's an impact player. The effect that he's gonna have in the locker room with a lot of young pieces, but also think about how bad this defense was, historically bad. If they had any semblance of a defense that could stop anybody last year, perhaps their season is different. Now you bring in a whole collection of coaches on the defensive side who aren't just young and up-and-coming coaches, but they're also really good teachers. And I think when you have an offense that could be one of the best in the NFL, paired with that defense and a guy like Von Miller, I don't see how, if you're a Cowboys fan, you're not happy about it. And I don't want to hear, like, oh, he's washed or he's old or whatever. Like, the amount of sacks he had last year, I think, what do you have, nine? On that Commanders team, I think the next person had, like, 3.5 or something like that.
0: If he does that this year on this team, you're absolutely, I don't know if he's going to play as, but it's like, if we woke up today or late last night and it's like, oh, Von Miller signed with the Miami Dolphins, it's like, why? Right? No, I'm serious. This to me tells me that the Dallas Cowboys think they're close and that they want to put over the top move and they want that little bit of how do we find ways, sneaky ways of getting 1% better on and off the field. He's that way for them. He's that way. And I thought that was a very interesting move by them because of what the Cowboys are telling us, maybe more so than what his productivity
2: would
0: be.
2: I think, don't just look at what the Cowboys did with this move. I think, look at how the Cowboys have operated all offseason. It is very un-Cowboys-like. From the process with which they hired the new defensive coordinator, a young guy who apparently is promising but hasn't been a coordinator before, but going through a very painstakingly difficult process to get, he was the last interview. Jerry Jones kind of taking a step back and allowing Brian Schottenheimer to be heavily involved in the decision makings with this staff. Like for them to not go, they've made even Quinn and Will, like all of these moves that they've done, it feels very much like a different Cowboys way of.
0: No doubt.
2: operating. And that, to me, is why I'm very fascinated by this team. Because Jerry, he's not being a bull in a china shop just yet. And I think he's showing restraint.
1: Yeah, I agree with you. I think the Cowboys have been very methodical, very deliberate in terms of what they've done this offseason. It hasn't been really noisy. And this is just another one of those really smart moves, low-cost proposition that has an opportunity for huge returns.
2: Yes.
1: When you look at the linebacking core for the Dallas Cowboys, Kmart, did you know they don't have a single linebacker that's over 28 years old?
2: It's a very young team.
1: The oldest linebacker they have in their core is Rashawn Gary. He's the oldest. They've got two edge pass rushers in Donovan Ezeraku and Malachi Lawrence that are 23 years old or younger. And they're going to be relying on those guys to make plays for them. So bringing in somebody like Von Miller that has a lot of seasoning is going to be huge for that locker room. He's going to be huge for having experience on the sidelines to get answers from in real time as you're trying to go through games and as you're trying to go through the weeks. And hopefully the Dallas Cowboys contending for a playoff spot and going on a deep postseason run. So I think it's a brilliant move by the Dallas Cowboys. It cost them very little, and it gives Von Miller an opportunity for a full circle moment in terms of where he started his football career, playing in South Dallas, and now having an opportunity to finish with the Cowboys.
0: All right, we're going to have more on the Cowboys. Browns quarterback situation is heating up, but of course, we will get your phone calls in coming up at 888-SAY-ESPN, 888-729-3776. A lot of people want to weigh in with what CeCe and I have said is a crazy statement by one Kimberly A. Martin, that she loves Mexican food but doesn't like soft-shell tacos, burritos, enchiladas, or quesadillas. We will get to your calls, and plus on the rookie debuts next as well with Joshua Baez, the Cardinals' 3 home runs. 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

0: Seattle Seahawks sold for, what, $9.6 billion? Somebody's got to explain this to me. The Commanders, 3 years ago, were sold for just over $6 billion, almost $3.6 billion less than Seattle. The Broncos in 2022 sold for $4.6 billion. The Panthers sold in 2018 for $2.2 billion. The Bills in 2014 sold for $1.4 billion. We should have a sports investment person on. I need somebody smart who could help me understand that. Is Seattle, I know they're coming off the Super Bowl, but is that a good investment for $9.6 billion?
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2: 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You know you make me wanna
3: shout, kick my heels up and down. We are Unsportsmanlike here on ESPN Radio. ESPNU. Kimberly A. Martin in for Smalls, Chris Canty, Evan Cohen.
4: You have to throw your hands up when you hear the song.
5: You know the Bills play this song, right? Games.
4: I did not know
5: that because I cover a lot of Bills games.
4: I did not know that.
5: So it feels weird.
3: Cold weather, you're there. We know that.
4: I did not know that. Is that a relatively new phenomenon, or have they been doing that?
5: They've been doing that.
3: They do really? Brightside, I know now. Mr. Brightside, the Bills.
4: I don't remember going to Buffalo and hearing that when I played against the Bills.
5: Mm-hmm.
4: Okay.
3: All right. Kimberly has made a lot of statements today in for Smalls, but the one that is most controversial is that she loves Mexican food but doesn't like anything with a tortilla or wrap within Mexican food.
5: It's not my preference.
3: She likes salad.
5: Can a girl have
3: Patrick in Milwaukee joins us on Sportsmanlike, presented by Progressive Insurance at 888-SAY-ESPN. Patrick, go ahead.
6: Hey, guys. Morning. First-time caller. Thanks for the call. I really love the show. I love the Kmart's on here talking about one of my favorite ethnic foods. I absolutely love Mexican food. I used to work at Chipotle, you know, and they do have something on their menu. It's called a bowl.
5: Yeah.
6: And it does not come with a tortilla or any kind of taco shells. You can get tortilla shells on the side if you prefer.
3: Right.
6: But you can also just get the rice, meat, and veggies and whatnot.
3: So you like rice bowls, which is it's not specific to a cultural or ethnic food.
5: So
3: I could get that Asian rice bowl. I could get a Mexican rice bowl.
5: Again, you're putting all the emphasis on the tortilla shell.
3: No.
5: And not for the contents. Why are you reducing Mexican food to just the burrito shell?
3: No, that's not the issue. Oh my God. The issue is that you say you love. That's like saying, like in Cece's case, somebody says, oh, I'm a huge New York Giants fan. Not a big Parcells, Coughlin, or Eli guy, or Strahan, or LT.
5: Even remotely.
3: Yes,
5: similar.
3: It is. How many other New York Giants are there? There's but I don't like Parcells, Coughlin, Sims, Hostetler, Eli, LT, or Strahan, or Tuck.
5: The tortilla is not the best part of Mexican food. It is the vehicle that carries the best things, the seasoning, the flavors, the sauces, all the sauces that you love. It's the vehicle.
3: Jay in Augusta, Georgia, listening on Sirius XM 80. Morning, Jay.
7: Hey, good morning. I just want to say, one, I love Kimberly Martin. Always have. And so you guys are giving her a raw deal because she doesn't like flour tortillas. It's really her issue. I hate crunchy tacos. I hate hard tacos. I do love Mexican food. Mexican food on the menu, if you go to a Mexican restaurant, some restaurants have a very limited burrito menu, very limited taco menu, and most of it's like things with fish and rice and beans and shrimp.
3: But Jay, I think that people, and this is on us, and great call and thank you for it, are misunderstanding what Cece and I are saying. We're not saying...
4: We're not saying that you can't like Mexican food, but
3: correct.
4: She made the claim... That
3: I love it.
5: I love Mexican food.
3: She's the president of the Mexican Food Fan Club, except for the Mexican food park.
5: Whoa. Wow.
3: 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Morning, T.
8: Good morning, guys. First of all, I love the show. But y'all gotta ease up on Kmart just bit, man. With the enchilada, first of all, enchiladas are low key gross.
3: Wait, why?
4: Enchiladas gross, T?
8: Listen, man, nobody wants to get a burrito that's smothered all over with sauce and cheese. Too much work. Me personally, I like chips with my Mexican food. Chips with Mexican food, that's the way to go.
3: Okay.
8: Like if you do nachos, stuff like that. But I will say, Kmart, you are wild and not liking soft shell tacos. You kind of wild.
5: No. T, and thank you for the call. Thank you for being a Kmart supporter. I have eaten soft shell tacos. They are fine. I prefer hard shell tacos. That's all. Okay. Soft shell is great with me.
9: Kimberly, you called T a Kmart supporter, right?
5: Yeah.
9: What would you say he's a Kmart supporter if he's like, I like Kmart, but not when she's on First Take, Get Up, Unsportsmanlike, and, Sports Center?
3: There's so many
5: guys.
3: More
4: pilots. I only like Kmart for
5: three games. No. If T,
3: that's a great point, Kmart.
5: And T
3: great
5: would
3: point.
5: Never say this. But if he did say, I love Kmart, but I just don't like it when she's on Unsportsmanlike, I'd be like, that's okay. Wasn't his jam. That's one show, not the whole body of Kmart's work.
3: Wait a second. No, because we know each other.
5: So much emphasis on this like tortilla situation.
3: Wait a second. That's a great comp by Cam. Because we all know each other so well, we know how versatile of a person and a career you have had. How amazingly accomplished you are.
5: Don't try to butter me
3: off. No, but Cam's point is a great one. Someone would be able to say, you know, I'm a huge Kimberly A. Martin fan.
5: Mm-hmm.
3: I'm not thrilled with her on First Take, Get Up, or on Sportsmanlike. Hold on.
5: That's like 90% of my job.
3: Right. That's the point. They could love your writing. They could love NFL pregame. They could love when you're on Vibe Check. They could love when you're on podcast. They could love when they meet you in public.
5: No, they can't
3: love when they meet you in public.
5: No,
3: you've been
5: to
3: my house multiple times. I'll back that up.
5: No, we are putting too much emphasis on that. That does not have to be there to constitute Mexican food. That tortilla, that enchilada casing is not necessary. It's just not.
3: All right, a bunch of other people want to weigh in at 888-SAY-ESPN on the equivalent debut, right? So Joshua Baez, I don't think this is going to be for you. But Joshua Baez, Cardinals, first game as a major leaguer, had 3 home runs. I didn't even ask you. Do you remember what you did in your very first game with the Cowboys? Yeah.
4: No, I have no idea.
3: You don't remember your first game as an NFL player?
4: I'll find out. It was with the Chargers. I don't know what the stat line.
3: It wasn't 3 homers.
4: I guarantee it wasn't that.
3: The equivalent of. What is the equivalent in other sports in terms of best debut ever? Eric in Texas listening on the ESPN app. Morning, Eric.
10: Hey, good morning, everyone. For me, when I was young, I saw Mike Tyson in his very first fight at 18 knock out a grown man. And you don't expect that to happen. You know, his first fight, you expect it like to go 4 or 5 rounds, even in distance. But a knockout of 18 over an established pro, that did it for me. That's the equal of 3 home runs, hands down.
3: That's interesting. I'm looking at this right now. So Mike Tyson made his professional boxing debut at 18 years old, March 6, 1985. He defeated Hector Mercedes by a first-round technical knockout at Empire State Plaza Convention Center in Albany, New York. He did it in 1 minute and 47 seconds.
5: That's pretty good. Ooh. Pretty good. Pretty good.
11: It took until his 5th fight to get past 2 minutes.
3: That's he had a pretty crazy. Good start to his career. We may have found the
4: That's
3: one.
4: Pretty good.
3: We may have found the equivalent in 1 minute.
4: How fast was it again?
3: 147.
4: 147.
3: At 18 years. Now, I don't know.
4: 107 seconds.
3: I don't know how old the.
5: That's crazy.
3: Like, put it this way. I could watch.
4: Your debut lasted 107 seconds.
5: Is that better now than the 3 home runs?
3: I don't know. I could rewatch his first fight in the break and have time to go to the bathroom.
5: Yeah.
3: That's how quick it was. Now, I don't know the opponent. I don't know that man, Hector Mercedes. I'm not familiar with his work.
5: Sorry to that man. I don't know that man.
4: Right. I don't know that
3: No, but I'm saying I don't know the level of significance. Was he a great fighter? Was he not? I guess it doesn't matter. If you're 18 years old and you're pro and you're knocking someone out in a minute and 47.
4: It sounds like Tyson knocked a career out of him. Seriously. That's what it sounds like.
3: All right, coming up.
11: Wait.
3: What?
11: Chris Canty's debut.
3: Yes.
11: 2005, the Cowboys beat the Chargers 28-24, a modest 2 tackles, but he tackled LaDainian Tomlinson multiple times, so that's a pretty good start to a career.
3: I mean, the position you play, though, to be fair, is not based on tackles as much, right?
4: No, but, I think I got my first sack in my second career.
9: He did.
3: Who was it against?
4: Mark Brunell.
9: Washington, yeah.
4: Mark Brunell was the quarterback. I remember that.
9: He was old and
4: Monday
9: slow.
4: Night Football, too. Pretty good.
5: Don't diminish the sack there. I hear you pretty out good. There. Cam, how dare you?
4: He was old. And Cam's defense, he was old as hell. I was like, great, he can't move. All I got to do is get back there. 5 yards behind the center. That's where he's going to be.
3: Does it matter, just quickly, does it matter righty or lefty? Because he was a lefty quarterback. Does that didn't matter for you in terms of where you were lined up?
4: No, because I was in the middle of the, defensive line, so he was going to see me either way. I'm 6'8".
3: Yeah.
4: Like, when the quarterback comes to the line of scrimmage, and, you know, they're setting the protection and they're IDing the mic, you know who they're saying to make sure that they block? The 6'8 guy.
3: CeCe loved playing defense, just not tackling. He doesn't like tackling.
4: He's 6'8". If y'all go block anybody, make sure y'all block him.
5: Yeah.
3: Coming up, Kimberly A. Martin has to tell a member of ESPN Cleveland that the quarterback race does not matter in Cleveland. 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
5: Deshaun to throw. Sets up the screen. Sampson has it at the 22-yard line behind a block. He's at the 30. Sampson 35, 40. It's a foot race, 50. Bears territory down the left sideline and finally tackled out of bounds.
6: I mean, it was so cool to watch him play. I get all of the frustration, but for him to come back and work like he did, he was having fun today, and that is so cool.
7: I had fun with the guys, enjoying myself, you know, getting hit a little bit. 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
8: Cleveland Browns Radio Network, ESPN 850 in Cleveland, 850 ESPN Cleveland, of course, with the call, Andrew Siciliano, as the Browns quarterback race certainly heating up, along with Chris Canty, Kimberly A. Martin, in for Smalls today, Evan Cohen with you and joining us now from ESPN Cleveland, really big show every Monday through Friday, 9 a.m. until noon Eastern, Hammer and Emmett after that, as well as on the weekends here on ESPN Radio, and a man, Aaron Goldhammer, who yesterday, on the best week ever, filling in for Peter Burns and Courtney Cronin, said he's in the market for new floss, so that was something that everyone needed to know. It is Aaron Goldhammer joining us. Cece, would you like to present Kimberly's argument, because Kimberly's going to be biased, as am I. You're a neutral observer. Let's have Aaron weigh in on the Kimberly Mexican food argument for Aaron to weigh in on.
9: Well, yes, Aaron, I have to ask you this question, because our very own Kimberly Martin made the statement.
10: You're leading the witness.
8: How is he leading?
9: She loves Mexican food.
10: But we
9: found out that she does not like soft shell tacos.
10: That's not true.
9: Does not like quesadillas. Does not like burritos. Does not like enchiladas. Can you make the claim, Hammer, that you love Mexican food and you don't like soft shell tacos, enchiladas, burritos, fajitas, or quesadillas?
11: What do you like?
10: Salad. Aaron, I'm going to stop you right there. The idea that you guys are limiting Mexican food to just burritos. I like the contents inside. I just don't want the tortilla. Why is that a crime?
11: You're like basic, like the whole cuisine. You just took apart.
10: You guys are making the cuisine the whole tortilla, and that's not the cuisine. It is the seasoning. It is the love. It is the meat. It is the cheese. It's the sauce. Inside, just plop that on a plate, and I'm good.
11: You like cheese, but you don't like that.
10: Okay, wow. Honestly.
8: Okay. Anyway, let's
10: get to Kimberly's
9: Hammer. It's more confusing than the Browns quarterback situation.
8: Aaron, let's do it this way. Let's see if we can try an exercise here. Let's pretend somebody who knows football inside and out is unaware of anything that happened prior to this preseason. Mm. Knows nothing about the past. Knows nothing about a contract. Who would that person say should be the starting quarterback of the Browns based on watching them in preseason
10: so far?
11: Well, first of all, that person would say that you should watch college football in 2026 and not any of the quarterbacks on the Browns. And then second of all, that person would probably start the season with Deshaun Watson, but acknowledge that he's not that good and that probably you're going to end up playing multiple quarterbacks in 2026 anyway. So the Browns are probably just better off deciding who their quarterback is going to be now so they can try to get that player as ready as possible for Jacksonville on September 13th and stop running a quarterback competition that I think is as much about public relations right now as it is about actually trying to get the team ready and doing what's best for the team.
9: Hammer, I know everybody's focused on the quarterback battle, but Browns fans have got to be really excited about some of the skill position players, the young guys that they saw against the Chicago Bears. Denzel Boston, Casey Concepcion, what have you seen from them up close, and what are the Browns expecting from them in their rookie seasons?
11: I've never seen the Browns have playmakers like those two guys since Josh Gordon was here. I don't know. How many years ago was that? 15?
9: 2014, yeah.
11: Almost.
9: Yeah.
11: I mean, both of those guys. And, you know, Amari Cooper's a nice player. Jarvis Landry's a nice player. Odell was a headache here. These guys are young and fast. They get open. We could have a separate conversation. The quarterback situation is obviously a disaster, but the most upgraded room, I could argue, in the NFL, and part of it is where they were coming from to where they are now, has to do with both Concepcion and Boston. Both of those guys look like studs. I tell you, CeCe, to take them in fantasy football, but first, I don't know whether you play fantasy football, and second, I don't know whether the quarterbacks are going to be able to get them the ball.
9: Well, the answer to the first one is yes. I do play fantasy football for ESPN Fantasy. ESPN Fantasy Football, shameless plug. Yeah, get involved.
8: Yeah, Aaron, how dare you? Aaron hates the company. That's what I just learned. Go ahead, Kmart.
10: Obviously, you know that I'm always in Cleveland as well. But I think Browns fans have seen Kevin Stefanski for a lot of years. Now they transition to Todd Monken. I'm curious, if you are a Browns fan, what describe the difference in terms of Todd Monken? What can they expect to see? I know it's early, but that change from Kevin to Todd, give him some reason for hope, because the QB situation is not that.
11: Kmart, they're opposites. They're so different. Kevin is a model of consistency and stability and calm. Todd Monken, I went to practice last week, and he threw his walkie-talkie, one of the first things that I saw at practice. He's a fiery guy. He's a more inspirational leader, but I also think he's going to show a lot more emotion when the Browns struggle through things on the sidelines, and I don't know how that's going to manifest itself. He said all training camp that he hates bleepy football, which, if you follow the NFL at all, you know the Browns have played bleepy football going all the way back to 1999. So, you know, how he's going to be able to try to coach out the pre-snap penalties and the operational mistakes is going to be really interesting to watch. But they are opposite personalities. And I can tell you that the locker room really loves Todd Monken right now, but he's coached one preseason game and they lost that game 34-10, which sounds like a Browns score if I've ever heard one. So I think there's still a long way to go, but so far, so good. Todd Monken on the Gets Us meter in Cleveland.
8: We're talking with Aaron Goldhammer, ESPN Cleveland. Really big show, Hammer and Emmett, nationally here on ESPN Radio as well. You hear him all the time here on Unsportsmanlike, presented by Progressive Insurance, along with Chris Canty. Kimberly A. Martin in for Smalls today, Evan Cohen with you. The other big controversial take that Kmart had, and I'm going to try to do this as fairly as possible.
10: So well, that'll be a first. Go ahead.
8: Okay. You correct me if I'm unfair in the question.
10: I will.
8: Kimberly said, as it relates to the future, the quarterback battle in the present doesn't matter in Cleveland. Do you agree with that statement?
11: 1,000%.
10: Explain.
8: Great. Cool. Thanks.
9: we're going to go from there, Hammer. Come on now. Goodness.
8: This is your first day in the year.
9: You got to expand on it, Hammer. Come on now.
11: No. I just think Kmart gets it. The quarterbacks we're going to be talking about, I think, this fall are not Shedeur Sanders or Deshaun Watson. I'm excited about Arch Manning. I'm excited about C.J. Carr. I'm excited about Drew Mestemaker at Oklahoma State. Like, I think even the ownership and management of the Browns would acknowledge that probably none of the quarterbacks that are currently on this roster are going to be here next year, and that the Browns quarterback of the future is definitely playing college football in the fall of 2026. So I think we're spending a lot of time and energy here screaming our faces off and arguing about Deshaun versus Shadur or Shadur versus Deshaun, and the outcome of that competition doesn't matter at all because both guys are probably going to play in September and neither guy is ever going to start a playoff game in Cleveland.
12: Quick follow-up. Do you believe that any of the quarterbacks on the Cleveland Browns roster today will be starting quarterbacks in the NFL next season, whether it's in Cleveland or somewhere else?
11: No. Zero chance. No. Evan, I watch Shadur, and I like him. I want everybody to know, like, personally, I think he's a really conscientious kid. But, I mean, he has trouble getting the snap from under center. He makes a few good-looking plays out there, but I don't know that if he was a free agent right now, that if he'd be in the NFL or the UFL. And then, you know, Watson, I just don't know that his career has any future whatsoever, and I don't know that he can stay healthy for two consecutive NFL games. I mean, Taylen Green is a project. Someone might want Dylan Gabriel as their backup, but none of these guys are going to be starting week one in 2027, and as I see it right now.
9: Hammer, I'm going to flip over to the defensive side of the ball. A year ago, it was a top-five unit. They traded Myles Garrett in the offseason, and they moved on from Jim Schwartz. Now you have Mike Rudenberg as the DC. I'm curious from your perspective, do you expect a step back from this unit, or are they going? What are they going to be in 2026?
11: I think they'll still be pretty good. I think Jared Verse is a great player, and I'm glad the Browns got him in the Myles trade in addition to the draft assets, which were so important. I think they'll miss Jim Schwartz. I think they're young with a lot of talent, but I also think they're not very deep. So as the season goes on and they have a couple of injuries, I think you're going to start to see them get exposed at certain positions. I don't know what Denzel Ward's future with the Browns is, but they just signed him to a contract extension, so I imagine that he's going to be here for the rest of the season. I think they'll be above average, but do I think they'll be the Broncos or the Texans? Not a chance. And I think, you know, how the offense plays there, CC, really matters. Sometimes in this league, your best defense is an offense that can keep the ball and put up a bunch of points, and force the other team to throw. And I still think the Browns will have one of the worst offenses in the NFL. I don't think that's changing, which is going to put a lot of pressure on the defense. So, you know, whether they can force some turnovers, I'm interested to watch that. I think there are things about Verse that I actually like more than Myles Garrett, so I'm not sure we're going to be missing Myles every single Sunday.
12: Like
11: even
12: what?
11: Though he's
12: what
11: a great
12: specifically?
11: Player.
12: What do you like better?
11: Off the field, leadership, investment level in the team, youth. The Browns had 52 dudes, and they had Myles Garrett playing for Myles Garrett, playing for records and Hall of Fame and endorsements, and I think all of that belongs in Los Angeles, and I think Jared Verse is a much better fit for what the Browns are and where they're going.
10: Now, I know Hammer Time, I know Chris talked about the defense, so I do want to circle back and add the context on the Shadur, why the QB situation doesn't matter. I think a lot of Browns fans would want to see what Shadur has. I think the fact that we have a quarterback competition, I don't think Shadur will have an opportunity to get sort of the on-field reps that he would need to sort of show you and to sort of have that quick progression in a season that gives you a definitive answer about him going forward. And that, unfortunately, is why I don't think it matters, because your competition in the AFC is Lamar Jackson, it's Joe Burrow, it's Josh Allen, it's CJ Stroud, it's all these wonderful quarterbacks. And we're in, you know, heading into a second preseason game when we're still, who's gonna, we're splitting reps now in practice. And so, unfortunately for Browns fans, I don't think it really will end well.
11: Yeah, and you know, listen, Watson in Cleveland right now, I mean, I don't know if he's Art Modell level, but he's going to get booed, you know, pretty quickly here as the season gets going. I think he's current public enemy number one in Cleveland sports, Kmart. And I think Shadur is the most popular, not the best, but the most popular player in Cleveland sports right now. So what does it tell you? The Browns know this. They're very aware of the public relations situation. To me, it says a lot that they're not willing to just hand the job to Shadur and sit the guy who's the pariah around town on the bench. That they must know something about what Watson is capable of and what Shadur is capable of as players, because if it were close in terms of their capacity,
13: I think this would be an easy decision for Monken and the organization to make.
12: Thank you, Aaron. Appreciate it.
13: Appreciate you guys.
12: Aaron Goldhammer, ESPN Cleveland.
9: He just explained to me why Deshaun Watson is going to start the season.
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1: We are unsportsmanlike here on ESPN Radio, ESPNU. 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Just for some background, as we look into QB battles in the NFL, Vikings set, Falcons may have to be Tua by default if Penix is not 100% ready to play, obviously. And the other side of it, in terms of Cleveland, CeCe has said all along, start Shador. It makes all the sense in the world. Kmart has said, which Aaron Goldhammer just joined us moments ago, go back on the podcast and listen if you missed any of it, agreed with Kmart of like, it kind of doesn't matter because the long term is somewhere else. But you have now changed not who you think is going to start, but the reason as to why you think Deshaun will start.
2: Well, yeah, Hammer gave it to us in the last 30 seconds of his spot with us a few minutes ago. And he said, the Cleveland Browns organization is fully aware of the dynamic, the relationship that the fans have with Deshaun Watson versus the relationship that they have with Shedeur Sanders. And if your ownership and if the reality of your quarterback room is that both guys are going to start games for you this upcoming season, then it's a lot easier to pull the guy that's a pariah for the fan favorite as opposed to doing it the other way around. If you start Shedeur Sanders, who everybody in the fan base loves, and you pull him halfway through the year for Deshaun Watson, how do you think that fan base is going to feel? Especially when you're playing irrelevant football. If you want to give fans a reason to keep coming to the ballpark, the anticipation of when they'll see Shedeur in the starting lineup is a pretty good hook. So if you're Todd Monken, if you're Andrew Berry, that front office, you can always

0: bench Deshaun Watson for Shedeur Sanders. I'm not sure you can do it the other way around, given how the fan base feels about Watson.
1: Back in the combine, someone in the building said to me, Deshaun's going to be healthy this year. So, like, that is a big reason why we feel good about the season. And, of course, being the reporter I am, having been in Cleveland a lot, I said, okay, him being healthy doesn't really tell me anything because I haven't seen good quarterback play from him in several years. I think the plan going in, unless Shedeur did something that shocked everybody, would be Deshaun, because you have him, you've paid him. You want to see if you can get something out of him. And I just think the fact that Shedeur was not in a competition, he needs all the offseason reps, he needs all the training camp reps for a guy trying to be your starter, and that situation was never going to happen. So I think, to your point, CeCe, it's so much easier to start and see if we have anything in Deshaun. And you have, again, proof of concept. Even though it was a long time ago, this is a guy who's an NFL veteran.
0: He's not the same player.
1: He is not. I agree with you. I think if I'm Todd Monken and I'm an offensive-minded guy, I think, okay, he hasn't been the type of player that... He's not the same type of player, but I can get something out of him. I think there is, every coach thinks that they can coach a player up. I personally, as a reporter watching this team, I'm not as confident, but I'm also not being paid to make this team better. So I think if you're Todd Monken, who is an offensive guy, you think that given his experience, given his skill set, though diminished, you can get something. And if it doesn't work, to your point, we go to the kid who's had time to sit and watch and hopefully get better.
0: But here's my issue with that plan, Kmart. You're depending on a player in Deshaun Watson,
1: mm-hmm.
0: who has been in the league a decade and only has three seasons where he's played more than seven games. Why would Deshaun Watson, being healthy-ish now, mean that you're going to have this guy as your starting quarterback?
1: But remember what you said to me earlier. Remember what you said to me earlier? You've put in time. You've invested. That's $230 million they've invested.
0: Usually when you invest, it starts to look better. They've invested, and it looks worse.
1: Mm-hmm.
0: So that's the point. Like, I don't understand why they think it's all of a sudden going to trend in the right direction.
1: Again, I'm speaking if I'm in the building. This is a perspective. If I'm in the Browns building and my checks are being signed by Jimmy Haslam, I would think we have not seen Deshaun with Todd Monken yet. So let's just see.
0: I haven't seen Evan Cohen with Todd Monken yet, and I'm pretty sure that he's not going to be a really good NFL quarterback. I'm pretty sure. Like, at this point, it doesn't matter.
1: Are you comparing Deshaun Watson in 2026 to Evan Cohen?
0: At this point, it doesn't matter, Kmart. What I'm saying is this. Deshaun Watson, 2 years ago when we saw him playing, he was 1-6 in the seven starts that he got before he popped his Achilles again.
1: Yes.
2: Are we looking at it backwards, though?
0: Go ahead.
2: If you think it doesn't matter and you think they're going to stink, who gives you the best chance at stinking? Who do they feel justified to put through the ringer to stink?
0: But my point is this, though. With Deshaun Watson, if you start him, it's not a disqualifier for Shedeur Sanders playing games. You're almost certain to need Shedeur Sanders because Deshaun Watson hasn't been healthy since 2020.
2: Yeah, it's fine. I think Shedeur should be the
0: but
2: guy.
0: But my point is this, though. You have an opportunity to develop Shedeur Sanders into an asset for your team. Like somebody, if he can prove to be a competent quarterback, even though he might not be somebody's starter, he could be a backup. And we see people trade for backup quarterbacks all the time. The Jets just did it for Geno Smith. Like, people trade for backup quarterbacks all the time. If you're the Cleveland Browns, why wouldn't you do that? Why wouldn't you use the losing this season to your benefit of being able to turn your starting quarterback into a tradable asset next year?
2: We're on Sportsmanlike, presented by Progressive.
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9: Let me ask you the poll question. 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
12: 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Braden joined us over on Cafe 104.1 this morning. 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Braden, good afternoon. 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
17: 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No! So sitting in for Dan Patrick and hosting the Dan Patrick Show, here's Steve Covino and Rich Davis.
19: Oh, yeah. And we got Danny G and Sam on the Glockenspiel. Always happy when Dan Patrick leaves it for us to fill in. The Dan Patrick hat trick begins. Let's 3 shows in a row.
2: Do it.
19: Lucky you. I'm Steve Covino. Hey. That is Rich Davis. And we're live from the Fox Sports Radio studios, from the mean streets of Los Angeles.
8: What's up, Danette?
19: Orale! What's up, Danette?
8: What's up, everybody?
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Speaking of the Danettes, Marvin, stop.

0: know what'll happen? They'll click. They'll be awesome. Then baseball will be done.
1: Well, speaking of baseball, hope you had a Joshua. Is it Josh or Joshua?
2: Joshua.
1: Baez. Yeah. Joshua Baez sort of weekend. I mean, that's what you love about sports. You always see something you've never seen before.
2: A monster. Three. And his first one came on a first pitch.
1: Dude, first pitch bomb. Does it two more times. We'll talk about that and more. But what a weekend for him. Rest in peace, Tommy John and Hayden Panettiere. Dude,
0: that's so
1: sad.
0: One, 36 years old.
1: Yeah. Really, really sad. So anyway, not to be a morning show, pun intended. But yeah, we'll rock on their behalf.
0: Let's talk some NFL right out the gate. In fact, NFL, do we want to talk that much? And I say that because...
1: What gate? Steven Dorff's gate?
0: Yeah, the Steven Dorff's gate.
1: Is he there?
0: The gates are open. NFL preseason, you and I were talking about this before the show with Danny. Danny, the whole theory that we know too much is really the whole crux of this conversation. We know too much. You've gone too far. Back in the day when we were younger, when you were a young little boy, when you were just a little boy.
1: It's funny. Mike Tyson always says that.
3: I was just a little boy.
0: When you were just,
3: when I was this little boy, Customato showed me lots of love.
0: But you were just a little boy like Mike Tyson.
1: Yeah.
0: You really didn't hear much about the preseason other than what, Danny? Maybe a little report here or there? Like,
2: yeah. I found this over the weekend. Somebody wrote, training camp used to mean you'd hear a couple of reports. Now, every throw is filmed. Every interception goes viral. Every sideline interaction becomes body language analysis. Every rookie is either a future Hall of Famer or a bust after 8 preseason passes. And this was in response to ESPN publishing risers and fallers after one preseason game.
1: One preseason game, and we're
0: risers
1: making all
0: and
1: these,
0: fallers.
1: All these assessments. It is too much, and it has gone too far, as you said, Rich. There's no diggity, no doubt about it. You know, maybe back in the day, Scoops Callahan would have an update for you on the new rookie QB, and now it's like, what the dude's routine is, what he eats for breakfast, you know, is he going to make it or not? It's like, yo, we don't even know this kid yet. He's taken 5 snaps, and we're already saying he's a bust.
0: Faller. So he's definitely a faller, guys.
1: He's a faller, right? So I don't think there's any question, but, you know, we're to blame. It's what the public wants.
0: But you know what? Yeah, I was going to say, it's like welcome to the world of social media where everyone's up everyone's ass, wants to know every little thing. For instance, even that little...
1: That's really it, Rich. It's the culture we live in.
0: Yeah, it's. I mean, whether it was little or not, I know he posted a funny meme over the weekend. Max Crosby and Kirk Cousins, that little dust up at practice, we would never have known about even 5-10 years ago.
2: Yeah, probably would have heard about it,
0: but
2: it wouldn't have became national news for a 48-hour cycle.
1: It's the evolution of the game. It's the evolution of our culture. It's the evolution of social media and the information we want. We also have to keep in mind, though, that a lot of the stuff is rumor-based. You know, it's not necessarily accurate. You got a bunch of jabronis on there who think they're reporters, and they're not. They're just reporting from their bedrooms.
0: Yeah.
1: Right? So we got to take that information for what it is. But there's no question that it's way, way too much. I think social media is to blame for that, to be honest. You know, and we've seen the evolution, like I said, of the game, meaning think of what the draft used to be and what it is now. So, of course, preseason is a much bigger thing, and just the culture of it.
0: Just in general.
1: Sports has given you also...
0: we're nosy. I mean, that's,
1: yeah,
0: you know,
1: but
0: we're nosy.
1: We want to know more. We want to know as much as possible. We all want to be Mark Anthony.
0: Everyone thinks, you know...
1: Meaning, I need to know.
0: Good 2000s music reference.
1: You like that?
0: I need to know.
1: I figured Rich Davis, the host of Pop 2K, would appreciate that.
0: Yeah, look at that. No, but we're just super nosy.
2: Please don't ever do that again.
0: We know, Danny, how many times do men accuse their wives or girlfriends of like, oh, you're into like gossipy stuff? We know what, we, as men, love it, but we just disguise it as like... mini camps and preseasons and stuff like that. Like you got your ear to the streets trying to figure out, Danny, like what's happening at Raiders camp. That's as gossipy as it gets. You're trying to figure out.
1: You want the inside scoops for your bets that you're making and everything else. You need to know these things. You need to know what's going on. You immerse yourself into the culture, into that world. Mm-hmm. You know, for the next 6 months, your life is football. So as much information as you can get, you're going to take it. So to answer Danny's question, have we gone too far? Do we know too much? I'll say it again. I don't think there's any doubt. I don't know if it's good for the game. I guess it is, right? No one's really complaining about it. I mean, people dive into football. But

0: I bet your wife would have something to say about it.
1: I have a question. Is preseason football one of those things where if something goes really good, you could take like a nice positive away, but if something bad happens, other than injury, you could just chalk it up to like, relax, it's the preseason. Like in Major League Baseball, spring training. If some guy's looking sharp, you could be like, oh, he's ready for the year. But if he goes like, you know, 0 for 16 over a weekend, you could be like, nah, it's you know, spring training. Can you chalk it up to that, or are we taking these things too serious?
0: You got to take the good with the bad with the good. I'm going to live my life like I should. You just got to take it like social media. You can't just read all the good comments or all the, you can't dwell on the bad comments.
1: Yeah.
0: Right? You got to take it for what it is. And it doesn't mean a whole lot until the season begins. That's the truth. You could make some sort of assessment and feel positive about things. You could take things as confidence builders because that's all it really is, right? Nothing really matters until the season starts.
1: Well, how do you feel about then if you're going to say that?
0: It's just fun. I think people need distractions.
1: And I
0: honestly,
1: do think
0: if you really want to get to the core of it, we need distractions, and football provides us with that.
1: It's a fantastic one.
0: It's really the core of why we just need so much more and why we're so invested. It's like, all right, I could tune out of whatever's going on in your life or your boring baseball season.
2: Yeah, I'm not
0: going
2: to lie.
0: Dive into this.
2: I watched the Giants over the weekend. I watched the Browns. So I had preseason football on in the background.
0: It's something to have, something to be excited about. Life, not to get too deep this early in the morning. It's early here in the West Coast.
1: Hold on, let me lay down on the couch.
0: Life gets mundane, man. It's a grind. You know, before you know it, the weekend's over. It's Monday morning again. If you could just zone out and have the sound, even the sound, Danny G, like you said, of football in the background.
2: It's comforting.
0: That's your comfort food. That's like pizza on your Monday. You know, that's just... Maybe, you know, something to distract yourself with.
1: Now,
0: really, as part of it. So we'll take as much as we can get. But as a result, you do water down the project product. Like, enough, man. What does it really mean? If you could just keep in mind that not a whole lot, it doesn't mean a whole lot. It just is what it is. Then you're good. You can't overthink and overevaluate these things.
1: You put any stock into something like all the rookie quarterbacks' passer ratings have been phenomenal. Is that because again, last week we said who are they playing against, but yet
0: but
1: they look sharp.
0: Like, nothing wrong with being positive, right?
1: Hey, like
0: the NFL's in good hands moving forward.
2: Yeah, and it's nice to see, because if it was reversed, all the young quarterbacks stunk in week one, then we'd all be scratching our heads like, oh, maybe these QBs aren't as good as we thought.
0: Yeah, that goes back to what Rich was saying before. Like, what does it all mean? I mean, it's better to do good than bad, always. There's no question about that, right?
1: But of course, you rather...
0: So good confidence builders.
1: You rather be in a good position than not.
0: But if you're going to make mistakes, that's the thing, Danny G. Now's the time to do it. Where it was just a mistake, it's just preseason. Now it's over-magnified as the, like, doom and gloom. Oh, the end of the season's here. But,
2: well, and Rich mentioned injuries. You want to... over-magnified things. You know, Mike LaFleur now getting some heat over the weekend because seems like he played Jeremiah Love, the third pick overall, a little too much against my Raiders. And
0: high ankle sprain?
2: Yeah.
1: The dreaded.
2: At first, Cardinals acted like it wasn't a big injury. He's going to miss all of preseason and hopefully back for game one. But that's kind of up in the air right now because you know how high ankle sprains go.
1: Dude, high ankle sprain has been the buzz injury for the last few seasons. We've talked about it on our show because it's the most vague injury there is, because one guy can have a high ankle sprain and he'll be back in a week or so, and a high ankle sprain could keep someone else out for like
2: months. A nagging
1: injury.
2: Yeah,
1: something very,
0: Didn't Stu Gotts take off last week for a
1: high ankle sprain?
0: Yeah,
1: it's high ankle sprain.
0: Everybody's using it as an excuse nowadays. That's the other thing.
2: Stu Gotts had turf toe.
0: Turf toe. Pushing your young stars.
1: Fritzy had a...
0: And speaking of, Danny G, our resident Raiders fan, as high as everyone was on Fernando Mendoza's debut, I think he's fourth in QB rating through the first game, right? Yeah, he's fourth.
1: Well, don't worry, Covino. I saw a meme that said the NFL future is in good hands, and it's Ty Simpson, Fernando, Carson Beck, and Drew Aller. And it's just because they've had a good first look. And, like, again.
0: Yeah, but Drew Aller it was Drew Aller at first.
2: Ty Simpson really came out balling for the Rams.
0: Carson Beck.
1: 21 to 25 is pretty solid, I will say.
0: Then Ty Simpson, then Fernando. But, yeah, each guy put up big numbers in their preseason debut. So, you know, props to all of them. It's better than doing bad. There's no question about it. But is it too much?

0: the, I guess, would you say crux of
1: the
0: what did you call it?
1: Did I say crux?
2: I think you did.
1: The crux of all.
2: I just rolled with
0: it. But you know what? I'll say this. If you want to sort of look at the whole NFL preseason, because we're all pumped about it. It's got us fired up just because the return of football, like, it's there. It's on. You want to watch it. Like, you're scrolling and you're like, even if there was, I watched a replay of a game on NFL Network yesterday. Like, you're watching, you just want to get a taste of the NFL again. But here's the question. It's twofold. Because you were saying Jeremiah Love is now hurt. High ankle sprain.
2: Dart got wrecked immediately at the beginning of the Giants game.
0: Oh my God.
2: Seemed like Burrow was in too long in his game, and he was, you know, taking some hits.
0: But what's too long? And it's that, isn't it really just the adage of, like, if it goes wrong, then he was in too long, and if everything's fine, it's like it was the right amount. Tom Brady commented on this. Let me see if it's still on his Instagram story. I saw Brady was saying how, because someone had posted a highlight of, yeah, here it is, I got it right here. Look at me. Right.
1: You actually found it?
0: I did, right.
1: That's
0: away. That
1: crazy,
0: never happens.
1: Dude.
0: It's
1: that
0: like, you know,
1: never
0: when,
1: happens.
0: You know when
1: you try to find a photo for somebody to see? Yeah, good. When you need it, or a YouTube video, yo, you got to see this clip, and keeps loading.
0: Oh, me and the kids, me and the family were recently in San Diego. Let me show you the picture.
1: The fact
0: that you found that.
1: And we're in for DP right now is a miracle.
0: In record time.
1: People need to understand the miracle that just happened. Rich didn't have this. Like, the fact that he found this is incredible. All right. What did Tom Brady say?
0: Someone posted.
2: Now it's going to be underwhelming after all that.
0: Damn you guys.
1: I know. But you can never find something when you're looking for it. Like,
3: here's
1: that.
3: What I found, fellas.
0: No, someone posted a highlight. Tom Brady to Randy Moss. And it was like, it's like an 80-yard pass. And it said preseason 2010. And all the comments were like, wait, does that say third quarter, 5 minutes left in a preseason game? What's going on? And Tom Brady did a screenshot, and he goes, preseason, regular season, I never wanted to be taken off the field. Practice makes perfect. Too many people looking for the easy way out these days. When you're a football player and it's football season, your job is to play football. Then he posted the emoji, the smiley face doing like the huff, dude, where like the smoke's coming out of the nose. Like,
1: still a big moment. And perfect practice makes perfect, right? Isn't that what they say?
0: Who said that? Kurt Hennig?
1: Kurt Hennig said
0: Mr. Perfect.
1: Because you could just show up and have sloppy routes. You got to do your best. Perfect practice makes perfect,
0: but
1: is the expression.
0: Didn't you feel as though there were some teams, like, remember historically, I know he's, now he's with the Giants. I was going to say, I remember Harbaugh for the Ravens every year, the whole sentiment was he played his starters a lot in the preseason. That was the thing. Like,
2: yeah, people would win bets all the time.
0: It would be like, it would almost be like, honestly, like easy money for some, because the Ravens wouldn't really often lose preseason games because he would have his starters in there for a little bit. I've seen some teams, and you've seen their starters take some reps. And then other teams, there was not a glimpse of a starter. I mean, I know my team, I'm a Niners guy. I know they start in Australia, and they're banged up, and they're a veteran team. So maybe they're the type of team that doesn't touch the field. But you think you're going to get a sniff of McCaffrey or Kittle or Purdy or any of those guys in the preseason?
1: No,
0: I'm not sure.
1: But a lot of those guys are also injury prone. Yeah. I think the core of what we're really getting at is people really enjoy the football season, so they'll take as much of it as they can. People like distractions. People are bored. I think social media brings down the mood and vibe, I think, of your life and soul. So when football comes, it's a little taste of the old school stuff you used to love.
0: Let me give you a dumb analogy.
1: Even my girlfriend belongs, get this, this is wild. She belongs to a social club just to get out, but it's football related. The Chargers welcome like a social club.
2: Is she trying to get away from you?
1: No, but yes.
0: That's what you join when you're with him.
1: No, yes.
0: Just got to get out.
1: No, but it's
0: a social club just to get away from
1: Camino. It's at the Chargers facilities. So you get to socialize, meet people. They hold little mini events while you're watching camp and everything, while you're watching training. But because people just want to get out and connect again because you feel empty inside. And football fills that void a little bit.
0: It's
1: the truth. I'm not exaggerating. Dude, how many people do you know that are just empty because social media and the everyday grind like just destroys their soul? Football fills you back up with hot wings and joy.
0: And happiness. Interestingly enough, I was going to compare football fans. You know when you're a college kid, and to be honest, not sound immature, but you remember your college days. Maybe you're just so anxious to, like, drink or do dumb things. Like, you would drink Natty Ice and Milwaukee's
1: Best. For the
0: record,
1: though, I wasn't a keg stand kind of guy. I'm not a beer helmet dude like you.
0: Are you a sideline chug a beer if the camera's on you? Could you do
1: yeah,
0: that?
1: Yeah, you got to step up when it counts.
2: Yeah, Rich, we didn't experiment like you did.
1: I didn't find myself in college like Rich.
0: Relax, hold on. I don't know what that means. No, but let me tell you, I just think the same way.
1: Didn't you take a year off just to backpack?
0: Yourself? I did not do that.
1: I think Rich backpacked Europe.
0: When people would say that, I'm like, who are you? but the same way you would be like, I'll drink anything. What do you got? Natty Ice? You know, what do you got? Milwaukee's Best? You'd drink like Bartles and James. Whatever you could get your Goldschlager? Sure. You were just trying so desperately to get drunk like an idiot. Mm-hmm. I feel like we are, football is the booze, and we are the college kids.
1: That is true, because you'll
0: just,
1: watch
0: like, take anything.
1: Any game.
0: Like,
1: that's a great analogy.
0: You'll take anything.
1: Because
0: like,
1: you'll take any like, preseason matchup, doesn't matter who it is, and that's the difference between football and any other sport.
0: Yeah.
1: You'll watch any game.
0: If it could be Browns, give me two bunk teams as I offend two fan bases immediately.
1: I'll leave it at you, to you, man.
0: Browns, Cardinals.
2: Yeah,
0: you give me
2: last week, if you missed it, Rich predicted the Cardinals were only going to win two games.
0: I back Danny. I take it back.
1: I think
0: one
1: he said
0: game.
1: If they're lucky, yeah,
0: one game.
2: Wow.
1: Well, because everyone's high
0: now
1: on
0: Jeremiah
1: Carson
0: loves
1: Beck.
0: Jeremiah loves high ankle sprain. I break it down. 1-16.
1: Well, if you missed it, we came in high on Carson Beck and how poised he looked and how composed.
0: You guys are out of your mind.
1: He looked like a bona fide starter. We were drinking the Kool Aid.
0: 1-16.
1: And Rich went through the schedule and they're like, yeah, right.
0: Yeah, he's going to go 1-16. But
1: impossible.
0: Anyway, but you like I think. The same way you would watch a Browns Cardinals game with enthusiasm, you would never be like, you know what
1: is
0: I'm watching,
1: way you
0: guys.
1: Would consume a Jager bomb,
0: yeah. You would never be like, guys, guess what I'm watching tonight?
2: You know
0: the Rockies are playing the Tigers.
2: But part of it is the national coverage, just like from the Dan Patrick Show and the Covino and Rich Show. Because think about it, we know all the storylines of the Browns. We know all the storylines of the Cardinals right now. Baseball, for instance, it's so regional still.
1: No, it's just your team. Yeah. You know, like Rich always says, I'm the biggest baseball fan he knows. I'm like, no, I'm the biggest Yankees fan he knows. Because I don't know what's going on in the NL West. You know what I mean?
0: Right. For some reason, you could be Danny. Danny's a Raiders fan. But Danny's well in the loop on like the NFC South.
1: Exactly.
0: You're a Dodgers fan. You're a baseball guy, Danny, but you probably don't know the inner workings of what's going on in the AL Central
1: right now.
2: I could tell you what's going on with the Falcons quarterback situation, but you're right. I couldn't tell you about baseball in that part of the country
0: like,
2: right now.
0: I think that unless you really prepared and did a deeper dive, I don't think the average, even super sports fan, could tell you the starting lineup of a team in
1: a
0: random division.
1: Analogy. So just like a college kid will consume anything in front of them. What is that, Aftershock? Give me some of that.
0: What do you got? I was a freshman in Syracuse, and I remember waking up drunk in a shower once because I thought it was a good idea to drink tequila out of a plastic jug. I was like, this must be a good brand. Like, when you were a college
1: kid. That's
0: the
1: way you'll consume any football game.
0: You were so desperate for anything.
1: Right. A little sip of anything.
0: Like a single guy for an app on the first time swiping. Like, anything will do.
1: Anything. That's how
0: we
1: consume football.
0: Oh, sweet.
1: Especially
0: third
1: if your
0: string,
1: team, your baseball team's out of it.
0: Third string players on the Saints versus the, the Dolphins, you got it.
1: And I want to explain to you how we got here. Obviously, everyone talking about NFL preseason, and it is fun to watch. Mm-hmm. But all the hype on the rookie quarterbacks and their preseason debut, all the Fernando Mendoza talk, the injury of Jeremiah Love, how the conversation is just nonstop. Turn on any television, scroll through your X feed.
2: Risers and fallers after week one.
1: Yeah, risers and fallers. Too much coverage of training camp. Was it better in the old school when you really didn't know what was going on? You had somewhat of an idea, but you weren't diving into it the way, we didn't even mention Hard Knocks and quarterback or anything like that. That also gets us.
0: Now we know the personal. Now we know the personal lives of these stars.
1: I blame Liev Schreiber. You know, he just gets us so fired up. What, Tuesday night's Hard Knocks?
0: Yeah.
1: You know, that just also gets you in the mindset where you want more. You want more.
0: More, more, more.
1: So, is it too much?
2: That
1: does
2: dude
1: it ruin?
2: Could narrate you making coffee at your house in the morning and I'd watch.
1: Dude, can we make that happen? You're the producer of our show. Danny G, reach out. Come on. We're in for DP.
0: Danny grabbed a dark roast.
1: Dude, that would be so cool. I would listen to that. So, you know, is it too much? Absolutely. Is anyone complaining? I don't think so.
0: Let's just embrace it. Let's love it. In for the great Dan Patrick. We got a lot coming up. A bunch more football today. We're going to talk about a lot of these MLB players that have fallen off. Is something doing in baseball, or sometimes does the league get a read on a guy and that's it? So we'll talk a little baseball. Magic Johnson has an interesting take on LeBron James when he returns to LA. We'll do that. We'll play some trivia. All in for DP. Marvin's going to stop by from the DP show. So it's going to be a fun Monday right here on Fox Sports Radio.
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4: Again, I'm Steve Covino. That is Rich Davis. Thank you guys for hanging out with us. Shout out to the Danettes. We actually have Marvin stopping by later on. Going to talk some foosball, more football, because we can't get enough.
5: Yeah.
4: And we'll talk fall-offs in sports. Big Poppy has trivia. We got to bribe listeners and friends one person at a time, so we got some giveaways later on. And let's have some fun. Let's get this week going. But to wrap up the first conversation, mm-hmm. Again, with all the rookie QB talk, all the NFL preseason, I think there's another layer of as to why we got to be on it. Mm-hmm. It's the feeling you have of not being in the know. Like, the pressure to know is real. Like, you never want to be the guy, especially, caught off guard, not knowing the basic stuff. Like, you know that guy when he's caught off guard. I think it's the barbershop culture and the sports talk radio culture, mm-hmm. social media culture of, like, you have to know what's going on at all times or else you feel lost. And although we like it and it's fun, there is a pressure to be on top of things as they happen. And that's the hold that social media and the phone has on you and, mm-hmm. and football has on you in that way. Like, you don't want to be the guy that doesn't know when you're hanging with your buddies.

0: And that's what we try to do here on the show, keep you up on all sorts of stuff, not just sports.
1: Yeah.
0: But I think there's part of it there, too, because Danny G poses the question, if you just joined us, like, is it too much with all the training camp talk? Because years ago, we didn't have all this information. We didn't watch all these games.
2: I mean, compare it to the NFL draft. We've made that analogy where, you know, when we were kids, it was in a room with wood panel walls and a bunch of people smoking cigarettes. With the first pick, I'll pick whoever. And no one cared. It was, like, you know, moderately viewed.
0: It's evolution,
2: now,
0: baby.
2: Yeah. Now you have hundreds of thousands of people in the streets of a random city, like, sectioned off in their team fan groups. And
0: by the way,
2: it's a billion-dollar night, it seems. You know?
0: I said this before,
2: night one.
0: You sort of glossed over it a little bit. Fantasy sports changed that, too. It's like you got to know every little thing. You're trying to get your teams ready. You don't know how many people I can't say sneak dissed, but sort of blew off when they were asking me about joining their league. I'm like, no, I'm good, man. I'm good on that.
2: I'm good, man.
0: How many leagues can you be in? You know what I mean? So you gotta say no at some point.
3: You're right, though. That's part of the excitement this time of the year.
0: Yes.
3: Like, my family members, they cannot stop yapping about their fantasy teams that they want to put together right
0: now. That adds to the...
2: Let it be known. Just like pictures of your kids, no one wants to know about it. No one wants to see your fantasy team. But everyone's excited about their own fantasy
0: team. Rich is such a people pleaser. He just keeps joining leagues. And then you know what happens?
2: I've stopped doing that.
0: You let them all down, and they hate you because you fall off and lose interest on one or two of them.
2: I stopped doing that.
0: And then they hate you.
2: And I think there's a limit, right? Like,
0: there is
2: in my mind, like,
0: one or two.
2: Two tops.
0: Yeah. Get out of my face. I can't do it. Can't do it. But, you know, to answer the question, is it too much?
2: Can't do it.
0: It is, but it's the world we live in, so embrace it and enjoy it. And it's football. And it's, you know, it's that time of year to get pumped. So,
2: can I ask you a parental question?
0: Depends.
2: You're a dad.
0: You
2: got a teenage daughter. Danny G's got kids. I got little ones.
0: Yep. By the way, she made varsity cheer.
2: Look at you.
0: Yeah. See, football. Everything's football. And she made her captain speeches.
2: Gotta ask. You watch quarterback. You see how involved Jaden Daniels' mom is.
0: Yeah. Smother. She's a smother.
2: And now you see Deion Sanders.
3: Took Rich over a month, by the way, to finally watch quarterback.
2: I had to get in the zone.
0: Rich
2: Danny.
0: Is the guy that finally watched. He's the guy that finally watched Sopranos, and now he's talking about
2: it. That's
0: not
2: true. I mean,
0: hey, dude, tell me more about Bobby Bacalhau.
2: I'm not the guy that watched
3: couple
2: the
3: days
2: show.
3: Ago, last Friday, Rich was telling us all about the show we watched a month ago.
0: Rich is talking to me about it. Dr. Melfi because it's fresh on his mind.
2: That's a terrible analogy because if you had watched, it's not like I watched a movie or a show. It's not like, hey, guys, let me tell you all about Breaking Bad.
0: Everybody knows.
2: I was a month behind on quarterback because I wanted to just get more of the NFL mindset.
0: Mom is his momager, manager, smother. She's the first one there, talking and schmoozing with everybody.
2: I only bring it up because, I don't know, a lot of people were commenting. I even saw on the network, Colin Cowherd went on a little rant.
0: She loves her kid.
2: I saw Colin go on a little rant about, you know, like, Deion, what are you doing? Like, Deion Sanders hanging out at the Cleveland Browns facility. He was, hanging out more and more, taking an interest, and just sort of his presence near the Browns. Like, how do you feel about players' parents? Is that like,
0: you know what, man?
2: Because I coach little kids.
0: If your father's Deion Sanders,
2: but
0: that's different than your mom. Just, and again, that's no knock on Jaden Daniels' mom.
2: No. I'm saying, like, even as a kid, even as a guy that coaches, what's the number one thing? Like, all right, parents, like, back up a little.
0: Yeah, but
2: does that not stop?
0: It stops. Gary's not the same as Deion Sanders. Like, if you're prime time, I think that's different. That's an exception.
2: But the same way where a mom or dad could get in the way for little league flag football, where it's like, yeah, you know, Dylan's dad's a little much, or little Jessica.
0: Dylan's dad wears sandals and socks. Sanders is not that guy.
2: Jessica's mom keeps emailing the coach about it, meaningless stuff. You don't think at a certain level, even in the pros, like a player's parent should, like, back up. I don't care if it's Deion Sanders or Jaden Daniels' mom. Like, it's still there. Like, I don't know.
0: Let your kid be their own person.
2: Imagine it here at Fox Sports Radio. Your mom hit up the boss about anything.
0: She probably would. She's a pain. I could see my mom doing that.
2: Imagine that.
0: My Steven deserves a raise.
2: I mean, I don't know. I wanted to throw it out there because I just saw more, more Deion stuff. But hey, we're just consumed in
1: Does
2: everything.
1: Does Steven get extra for filling in for Dan Patrick?
2: No, Mom, stop.
1: No.
2: No, I don't. Why not?
1: Mom.
2: No. Mom. Stop. Mom, you're embarrassing. You know what? But prime time, yes, he could be embarrassing, but I think they embrace their father. They act exactly like their father. He's Deion Sanders. He belongs on a football field. He's not out of place. Like, my mom doesn't belong in a radio studio, right? So I think he's an exception, even though I may be the contrarian here, because that seems to be the assessment. Like, yo, Deion Sanders, beat it. That is the story. So
1: I mean, you could I feel argue like that he has a lot to offer, there. Right?
2: Yeah, he has a lot to offer. It's like when
1: go back to go coach. Don't hear.
2: Yeah,
1: be
2: but
1: here.
2: You have any superstar there for training camp. I think you want to pick the mind of the greats. That's why they're there, to help out. So if you have him there just because his son's on the team, I think that's bonus for everybody, and that sets up a winning culture for the other players. I that's what I think. Even though that's his dad, I think guys like Shador are used to that, and they're used to their dad being there and being that guy. It's not just some regular dude.
1: Even though they drafted two quarterbacks in the draft, you know, not this one, last year, with Dylan Gabriel and Shador Sanders, is that the quarterback room, and Deshaun Watson obviously hanging around, could be the starter. Is that one of the quarterback situations that's still the most confusing to you? Because I feel like that Browns quarterback situation has not gotten any clearer.
3: No, as far as clarity, there still isn't any right now, because in preseason, maybe we'll get some after the second preseason game, but they both played well. Deshaun Watson looked pretty sharp, and then Shador came in and he played pretty well. So there's still no decision there in Cleveland, yeah. And I don't think we're going to get one until the end of the preseason.
2: I think they're just trying to get their money's worth out of him. You know, we invested a lot in this dude. Let's make it work. They're going to give him every opportunity possible. But Wes from Vegas hits us up, and he says, acting like Deion Sanders, not a good thing. I mean, he's got a Hall of Fame career, man. You can't take his antics and judge him by that. Yeah, he's a bit of a clown, but that's what makes him primetime. That's awesome. Yeah. I think that's great. Let's see. Mercer Man hits us up from Pittsburgh. I'm glad I stopped worrying about my fantasy sports.
1: It consumes you. Now, I have a question. Do you play fantasy sports to the level where you start rooting for guys to do well against your team? That's to me, like when people got multiple fantasy leagues going on, they're doing multiple drafts this week and next week, and all of a sudden they're sitting there on a Sunday and they're like, well, I want my team to win, but I would really love it if,
2: this guy, if
1: Jahmyr Gibbs gets, two tutties, but my team still wins.
2: If you have money on it, too, you know, that sort of changes how people
1: root. You're rooting for so many things all at once.
2: Exactly.
1: Well,
2: exactly.
1: Anyway, we got a lot more football to get to, but coming up, while he did have a good weekend, I got to talk about Cal Raleigh, among others.
2: You say good weekend, he got... He got one hit.
3: You were supposed to have done this topic last Friday afternoon.
2: I know.
3: On our usual time slot. Then it would have been more timely. Now it's like you're late to the party because he had a great weekend.
2: Not to knock the guy. He's still batting 158, if I'm not mistaken. And we'll keep it in perspective. The guy's living the dream regardless. We all wanted to play in the big league, so we can only knock him so much. But he fell off, from his last year's numbers.
1: So what is going on with Cal Raleigh? And there's other people on this list. Danny,
3: don't you dare say Kyle Tucker.
1: One of your Dodgers is getting booed. His name is Kyle Tucker. And Edwin Diaz, what do we say? What's his new name?
2: Ed Loss Diaz.
1: Good one. Yeah, I know.
3: Were you up all night thinking of that?
2: Rich made that up.
1: I wrote that joke, guys.
2: He got no sleep last night because he was trying to come up with
1: Edwin
2: that one.
1: Edwin Diaz. Ed Loss Diaz. No, so we're going to talk about some of these MLB players. And I'm going to even throw former Cy Young in there. What is doing with Paul Skeens?
2: So, coming up,
1: there's
2: next,
1: others.
2: Covino and Rich in for Dan Patrick. Give us a call now. Danny G's on standby, waiting just to say hi. 877-99 on Fox. 877-99 on Fox. And we're streaming live at Covino and Rich FSR. If you want to join the live chat, fall offs in sports and life. It could be in entertainment.
1: Yeah,
2: could
1: like
2: be whatever
1: like,
2: you want.
1: Like what that actor or that musician?
2: Right, exactly.
1: What happened to them?
2: Yeah, their follow up album really sucked. Give us a call. Let's get involved. Let's interact. All based on Cal Raleigh, and we'll give you the numbers and the updates.
1: Yeah, all next. CNR
2: on FSR. Hang tight.
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0: Fox Sports Radio Studios. Just getting started up. Covino and Rich, because we're normally on 5 to 7 on the East, 2 to 4 on the West. And by the way, if you're new to us, we're from the East Coast, from Union, New Jersey, home of the world's tallest water sphere, and me.
1: Is that the bragging right?
0: Yeah, yeah.
1: We got a big water tower, Rich, Union, New Jersey.
0: I mean, Ray Liotta's from
1: and
0: Union.
1: And some good Taylor Ham.
0: Artie Lang, great pizza, and Steve Covino, Rich Davis from Franklin Square, Long Island. We live out here in the Valley. We're Valley boys. In fact, I'm an all-Valley karate champion.
1: I thought karate would be a bigger deal when I moved out here.
0: I know. So live from the Valley, in for Dan Patrick, everything at Covino and Rich FSR on YouTube. We're streaming live. The live chat's there. Remember, after the show, the DP podcast and our stream goes up. 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Follow, rate, and review. 5 stars, because anything less is uncivilized. And by the way, that's a line from the marvelous Marvin Hagler. Anything less is uncivilized.
1: I remember that.
0: And you know how we're all fired up for football. There's things that you look forward to. It's the dots on your calendar, right? Opening day, kickoff, a big fight. And I got to just throw this out there. Because that's also part of it. We just need things, whether it be a vacation or something, we need things to look forward to in life. And football's that thing every week. And more days than ever.
1: Well, that's what people are looking forward to now, because I think a lot of people just got done with their vacations and kids are going back to school. So it's like, now what? Football.
0: Yeah, otherwise things get boring.
1: Football.
0: But two other things that I get firing up for, kind of like football. We had UFC 330 this weekend. That was a lot of fun. But I'm a big boxing fan. Next weekend, we got Teofimo Lopez, Rolly Romero. And then next month, we're going to be at the 9/11 game.
1: Yeah, Mets Yankees 25th anniversary.
0: But that weekend, you got Ryan Garcia Conor Benn. So some big fights coming up. Just throwing that out there to get you excited, because we need that in life. Again, I'm Covino. That is Rich. And now we got to talk a little baseball. Fall offs.
1: Before you talk baseball, we talked a lot of NFL. Can we just acknowledge that while everything seems to be an overreaction in the preseason, Jeremiah Love is hurt, so the Cardinal fans should be a little like, oh.
0: Jeremiah Love.
1: Just a little like, ooh. And if you're a Giants fan, already with Jackson Dart having to go to the medical tent and he took some hits and people like, yo, Scataboo, something doesn't look right. Like, if I'm a Giants fan, I am a little like, oh, like, it seems way early for there to be like concerns. A lot of teams' stars haven't even touched a field yet, and it just seems like there's concerns.
2: You're part of the overblown coverage, Rich.
0: Yeah, there you go. Making mountains out of molehills.
1: Or as they said, as Jackson Dart said, a nothing burger. So, hey, maybe it is a nothing burger. Now let's
0: Sounds good.
1: Let's go to baseball
0: For a second. It's actually fall-offs, but it starts with Cal Raleigh.
1: Yeah, what happened?
0: I got to say, I don't want to be like other radio hosts that I hear and roll my eyes at when they're like, I told you so.
1: Well, you were the guy last year when it was a two-man race.
0: I said it!
1: Covino,
2: we'll have to make you like
1: guy.
2: A personalized belt, like championship belt.
0: Oh, yeah. I need a championship belt because I was the first to say it.
1: I said it.
0: But I'll tell you why I said it, because I was defending Aaron Judge.
1: Yeah,
0: last year when they were talking MVPs, I'm like, give me a break. This guy, he's a great catcher. He's had a great year. You know, he's not Aaron Judge.
1: Maybe
0: this
1: you jinxed
0: this
1: him.
0: This is like his best season ever.
1: Maybe you put the shamboozy, the jinx.
0: Well,
1: because
0: I don't want credit for that either. I'm
1: said,
0: not rooting against Cal Raleigh.
1: You
0: I
1: said
0: just
1: Aaron
0: said that,
1: Judge is a generational guy.
0: Yeah, we don't know. I was like, it could be a fluke. It's an amazing season. Can't take that away. But we don't know how good he is. I don't think he's the most valuable player when you're comparing him to a proven Aaron Judge who just had a monster season.
1: And then
0: the props in the world.
1: Argument that he was a catcher and he was doing something special. But, I mean, in the history of sports, and I know that sounds like a pretty big statement.
0: And also, can we just reemphasize that we don't take any, like,
1: joy
0: in talking about his meager numbers. Cal Raleigh went from, the meme, there was a viral meme last week, and it said, he had 51 hits. He now has 52. But 51 hits this season. At this time last year, he had 60 home runs.
1: No, he was he had 60 home runs last year.
0: Yeah, 60 home runs.
2: For
0: 50,
2: the season, yeah.
1: For the season, not at
0: 51
1: point.
0: Hits at that point. It was like, man, what a fall off. So as of now, weekend has passed after this viral meme.
1: He has
0: 52 hits. It was a big hit.
1: It was a walk-off, though.
0: 52 hits, 13 home runs. But get this. Granted, is he a 217 lifetime average, 158. Like, honestly, any jabroni listening right now feels, and is something that we all say and think, I could hit 158. And of course we can. But, I mean, 158 as a big leaguer, runner-up for MVP, give me a break. So, you know, something's going on here. It's I'm not saying it's over for the guy. The guy's still one of the best. Something's off. Something's wrong. He'll figure it out. I do believe that. But that is a fall-off from last year. We're talking, it was a really close MVP race. We're talking he was up there with Aaron Judge. We're talking magical season. We remember the season. We were at the home run derby. Cal Raleigh has 52 hits. He's batting 158. He had a nice weekend. Maybe that's the start of something big and good for him. I was just not looking, rooting against
1: him. I was just looking up. There was one year where Bartolo Colon had an average like that.
0: That's what I mean. You know, and you think of, honestly, like you think of players that teams got rid of because they were sort of slipping. Like I'll give you a current example from the Yankees. Like we said, arrivederci to DJ LeMahieu when he was batting 266. Man. You would take that any day of the week now based on these numbers. These batting averages are pathetic. But, you know, you've seen a fall off. We're not taking joy in his fall off, but there's an absolute fall off.
1: There's a clear, like, 60 home runs, right. MVP-level guy.
0: Now he could be a swell dude. We think he's great. He's a great fella. He's the big dumper. He waved to us at the home run derby, so nice. I give him credit. But, he's a nice guy.
1: But 13 home runs, batting 158. Can you think of a bigger fall off in any sport? And I'm not trying to be a prisoner of the moment, but think about all the major sports. Think about bands and actors and movies. Who's fallen off quicker and more drastically than Cal Raleigh?
0: All right. I got some actors in mind, too, and more baseball players, but I want to take all the answers. You know what, Danny G? If Danny G's feeling nice about it, he's a little grumpy early in the morning here on the West Coast. Maybe we'll give prizes away to the best answers.
1: Okay.
2: No way, man. I wake up with a smile.
1: Biggest fall-offs. We'll get to that next. In for the great Dan Patrick, Covino and Rich, Monday. Let's go.
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4: 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And I had always wanted to be on the show. I had watched it, and so I started doing ninja. I did some like rock climbing, and like that's how I kind of got into it. And so when I was old enough, I applied, and you send in the submission videos, and I got on for my first season in season 16, and I've been on every season since.
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5: Good morning, I'm Adam Smith. The Mariners continued to dominate the Houston Astros last night. Cal Raleigh and Randy Arozarena both homered to lead the Mariners to a 3-2 win over the Astros. That victory gives the Mariners a 9-2 advantage in the season series. And the Sounders' woes in the MLS play continued yesterday down at Lumen Field. Vancouver Whitecaps beat the Sounders 2-0. In local news, deputies are asking for the public's help locating a missing Whatcom County man. 55-year-old James Harris was last seen on July 25th near Maple Falls in Kendall. Harris is considered a vulnerable adult and was last seen wearing a black motorcycle jacket, blue jeans, and a camo beanie. And new drivers will see some extra requirements to hit the road this fall. Starting on November 1st, first-time drivers under the age of 25 will have to complete a work zone and first responder safety course. In your local weather forecast, we'll see plenty of sunshine in Bellingham today, a high of 76 degrees. Overnight tonight, increasing clouds with a low around 56.
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7: A victory at the FedEx St. Jude Championship to open up the PGA Tour postseason. At the ballparks, Royals over the Angels 3-0. Noah Cameron, a one-hitter. Massey and Witt Jr. with solo home runs. Brewers win at Dodger Stadium 6-2. Jake Bowers, an RBI single and RBI double. Mariners clip the Astros 3-2. Cal Raleigh and Randy Arozarena go deep. The A's hit 3 home runs. They beat the Rangers 5-2. Rockies outslug the Giants 13-7. Colorado with 2 4-run innings. Cardinals win big at Wrigley 11-4. Jordan Walker and Alec Burleson with 2-run homers. Padres blank the Guardians 5-0 as Renjifo and Sheets go deep. The Mets over the Nationals 4-3. Torrens go ahead 2-run shot in the fourth inning. That's sports. I'm Trey Bender.

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5: Hey! Relax.
6: It'll be okay. We're here.
7: At Covino and Rich. Everything's at Covino and Rich. At Steve Covino if you want to see my resting D face.
5: Oh, nice.
7: Resting D face. Rich Davis, the happiest guy at the studio.
5: Good weekend, everyone. Everyone have a good weekend. Sammy, running the boards today. Sammy, you look sad today. You tired? I think it's...
8: You literally look over here, I'm smiling, you're like, you look sad.
7: He's having a bad hair day. So am I, Sam. Don't worry about it.
8: No, Sam, I've been working a lot, okay? Give me a break.
5: Sam was like, yo, double up the coffee this morning. Let's go.
8: I was like, Rich, I need two espresso shots in my coffee.
7: Nice. That's
5: I've never
7: Sam.
5: Seen someone do that before.
7: What? Two espresso shots?
5: In it, like in a regular coffee.
8: Oh, no? Just boost it up a little bit.
5: A little power. Extra boost.
8: A little extra juice.
7: That's when he turns into Cornholio in a few minutes.
4: I need TP.
7: So stick around to see Sam start acting wild. Danny G is on the phones at 877-99 on Fox.
9: Yeah, yeah.
7: Speaking of good weekends,
5: yeah.
7: Joshua Baez sort of weekend. Three dongs.
9: Dang,
7: three home runs. By the way, speaking of this weekend,
5: three
7: we hope
5: dongs.
7: Everyone had a great one. We got to say rest in peace, Tommy John.
5: Yeah. Mm-hmm.
7: The most shout-outs, I think, of any athlete in sports, Tommy John, who, as a Yankees fan growing up, watched play. Dude, never won a World Series, though. How sad is that?
5: Yeah, but Tommy John,
7: he played 130
5: though,
7: years. Never won a World Series.
5: There's...

0: When he was on the Dodgers, lost to the Yankees in the World Series. In 78, he was on the Dodgers, lost to the Yankees. In 81, he was on the Yankees, lost to the Dodgers.
1: Oh, man, he's always on the wrong side.
0: No, he was on the wrong side, dude. It's so weak.
2: Inside out.
0: Yeah, but a legendary career. And, of course, man, the crazy news last night, Hayden Panettiere, 36 years old, she passed away. That's sad. Sorry to hear that. But on the positive, you know what else I watch besides lots of preseason foosball and baseball, Danny G? Just something to throw out there because –
2: You like Rich? You finally watched Hard Knocks?
0: No, I'm on Hard Knocks. Can't wait for the next episode tomorrow. I love it. Dude, I'm buying into the Seahawks. I really am.
1: Stop it.
0: Spin rate, dude.
1: Stop it. Third place in the NFC West.
0: The spin rate.
2: Shadow boxing.
0: Darnold spin rate. The shadow boxing. The chemistry. I'm really buying into Seattle.
1: Nope.
0: There's a Travis Barker documentary that, and look, I'm not a Blink-182 fan. I mean, I'm not a fan, but I'm not like a big
1: Where
0: fan
1: Where are
0: of that.
1: You?
0: Yeah. But, man, what a story. What a great documentary. It's on Hulu. Travis Barker's crazy life. And, you know, definitely worth the watch if you just want to watch something interesting.
1: Well, I'm sure his life is already crazy, but I would imagine he was in a plane crash.
0: Yes.
1: That is a lot.
0: But there's so much about that you don't know. You're like, geez, Luis. You don't need to be a fan is what I'm saying to enjoy the documentary. That's on Hulu. I watched that over the weekend. And, you know, happy to be here in for Dan Patrick. Day one of the Dan Patrick hat trick. And coming up, we got Big Poppy baseball trivia. He's got prizes. We got Marvin next talking 49ers and more of the Danette fame. But right now, we continue fall-offs in sports and in life just based on Cal Raleigh.
1: Yeah.
0: Again, that's no shade. I'm getting feedback like, leave Cal Raleigh alone. He's battling injury. We get that. And injury shouldn't really be part of it, but still. Like,
1: it is.
0: It's significant.
2: Well, yeah,
0: man.
2: Then why does Rich keep piling on Edwin Diaz?
0: Yeah, how much
2: of this conversation?
1: Ed lost Diaz. Stop it!
2: No, please stop with your bad joke.
0: Yeah, like it's embarrassing when you bust out those trumpets.
2: Yeah, like how much leeway?
1: The way he's playing, you should break out a kazoo.
2: Well, how much? you're like your own team. You're like your Mets social media team, Rich. You are in no position to be trolling anybody. Do you see what your Mets did over the weekend?
0: Until he starts turning it around, they should.
1: Kazoos.
0: Yeah, no, I'm with you. It makes more sense. You can't have this majestic, you know, entrance and then fizzle like that.
2: A Mets fan making fun of Dodgers.
1: Hey, listen,
2: though.
1: Kodai Senga is 3 for 3 in saves, and he comes out to Michael Jackson.
0: It's like Rich in the bedroom in the early 2000s. He came with all this promise, and it fizzled.
1: Who told you?
0: I heard from other people.
1: All right, so a la Cal Raleigh, no disrespect, but who do you think of when it comes to, man, they fell off. Like maybe at one moment, he or she was awesome, and then something happened.
0: There's two other stories. It's not all Cal Raleigh. You know, you saw the unflattering photos of Skeens over the weekend, and if you haven't, I don't know, do a few more scrolls because they're everywhere. The poor guy. You know, pitchers aren't meant to be ripped. That's not going to help them. You need to be a little limber and a little soft. Yeah. Or else if you're playing tight, you can't be throwing heat like that at a consistent level.
1: Yeah.
0: So he's a little on the chubby side, but he's also 9-11 with a 3.8 ERA.
1: He's also with Livy Dunn, so I think he's fine.
0: Yeah, but when you're Paul Skeens and you had a 1.97 ERA.
1: Lifetime.
0: You know, you're in the ones and now you're in the threes and you're 9-11. And I don't know, then the demeanor starts to add up, right? Even though he's always sort of that way, it doesn't look good. So that's part of the conversation. And of course, he's great. We know these guys are great.
1: Yeah,
0: I'm just saying these are fall offs.
1: But his velocity has dropped consistently.
0: From
1: so
0: like
1: you
0: 98
1: want,
0: to 96,
1: yeah, so,
0: right?
1: I mean, it's
0: like
1: only
0: steady.
1: It's only a couple miles per hour, but in baseball, those miles per hour matter. And I do think that a new team eventually, when his run with the Pirates is over and he goes somewhere else, I think that'll change things. But
0: what about Danny G's boy, Kyle Tucker, getting a lot of criticism?
1: You know, Kyle Tucker's going
0: to misread a fly ball over the weekend. People piling on him.
1: The Dodgers going through some struggles now is why this is being exposed. Because when the Dodgers were the best team in baseball, you could fly under the radar. That's just life, right? You could fly under the radar if everything's great. The minute there's struggles, all of a sudden it's like people start trying to point fingers,
0: yeah,
1: right?
0: Of course.
1: Like right now, the only way the Dodgers aren't your World Series favorite is if they have to play in that first round of the playoffs, because that three seed, and right now, Danny, you're, I think, like a half a game behind the Bravos. So as of right now, I'm pretty sure The Dodgers would
0: is
1: the
0: Andy Cohen on the Bravos?
1: Yeah, no.
0: How about Jeff Lewis?

0: Yeah, no, they're not on the Bravos. But right now, I think if you look at the standings, the Brewers and Braves would be your 1 and 2 seed, which means the Dodgers would have to play in that wild card round, and that would be, that's where you start looking at, like, what's with Kyle Tucker? What's with Edwin Diaz? Now, if they're the 1 or 2 seed and they're coasting, I don't think anyone talks about it, but Kyle Tucker was a guy that we all thought got too much money, and now it's abundantly clear he got too much money.
1: My older brother, he's a little intense with Dodgers, and he has a Dodger chat he formed with me and other family members.
0: Yeah.
1: This was him yesterday after the
2: loss.
1: Is
2: everything sucks at the end of
1: dude,
2: it?
1: Dude. This
0: sucks.
1: This team, listen to
0: this.
1: This
0: guy sucks.
3: Edwin Diaz sucks.
1: By the way, nobody replied to this, but this is what he said yesterday. This team is so out of sorts. Tucker sucks, capital. Bet sucks right now. Freddie's been sucking. No Will Smith. Ohtani off and on. Bullpen sucks. Robert sucks.
0: Everyone sucks.
2: I saw Mookie Betts, yeah, with that bad dish. And they blew that double play.
1: So that's the thing. Like, we know the Dodgers usually have really great defense. And so, you know, things stand out extra when Kyle Tucker, obviously, you know, who's
0: sucks.
1: Struggled at the plate. But he's also in the outfield dropping balls that are coming right to his glove. So
2: granted, here's the thing with a lot of this discussion. There's some people that had career years and they're impossible to match. You could say that about Kyle Raleigh. I didn't expect him to hit 60 plus home runs this season. Trent Grisham had a monster year last year with the Yankees, signed a big deal. Now he's playing like he probably normally would. Like, it's hard to match like a magical year. Number one, injuries play a factor. So keep that in mind, but I'm going to throw another name out there in the world of entertainment. How about that?
0: Okay.
2: Actually, you know what? I'll let you start because I know you had a good one.
0: I have a couple. Not to get political, but when you talk about fall-offs, Rudy Giuliani.
2: That's a good one.
0: Like,
2: it is.
0: Remember, like, there was a point where he was, you know, as we come on up to the 25th anniversary of 9/11.
2: You know what it was?
0: He was America's mayor. I know you're gonna say the hair dye.
2: It was the hair dye.
0: It was the
2: everyone
0: hair dye.
2: Lost all. Yeah, yeah. And by the way, I hope that never happens to me. Every night, every night before I go to bed, I pray
0: one day. If
2: and I always end it, and I was like, please never let that Giuliani thing ever happen to
0: if
2: me.
0: If I dye my hair, please do not allow.
2: I don't need dark brown black just for men dripping down my face in the middle of the show.
0: I thought of another one. I thought of a food. What happened? I don't know, Danny, was it popular right here, but I sure as hell know on the East Coast where a lot of our affiliates are. Do you remember maybe like in the last 20 years, frozen yogurt Pinkberry?
2: Oh, fell
1: oh,
2: off.
1: Of course.
0: They opened the Pinkberry on every corner.
1: Dude.
0: And all of a sudden I'm like, is there one left?
1: I don't know if it's still there, but there was one in downtown Burbank when I lived
2: left.
1: There.
2: There's one here.
1: Yeah.
2: Which is right.
0: But that sour frozen
1: yogurt?
0: People
1: would drive a half hour out of their way to go to that last one.
2: You know what that reminds me of? You know, here
1: Quiznos?
2: In LA,
0: Quiznos.
2: No. When Rich and I were working in Manhattan, there was one point where Ranch One Chicken was everywhere.
0: Now, what does that mean?
2: And now, it's non-existent. But it was everywhere at one point. All right, I'm gonna go back to baseball real quick.
0: Yeah,
2: because I believe he just announced his retirement. Danny G, can we check that? I'm certain he did last week. Tim Anderson, this dude went from, you know, being an elite player in
4: Field
2: MLB.
4: Field of Dreams glory.
2: Field of Dreams glory. You were there, Sam, right?
4: I was there. The walk-off home run.
0: Against the Yankees, right?
2: And then he gets popped in the face, and I think that's where it all goes downhill.
0: He lost his mojo.
2: Yeah, I think he lost his mojo when he got in that tussle. But announced his retirement. And, man, that, again, great career. We say this respectfully. But, yeah, definitely a major fall-off. Like, what happened to that guy? In the world of entertainment.
1: Yeah, that happened on August 10th that he officially announced his retirement.
0: Who lost their mojo? That's a good question.
2: Well, yeah,
4: besides Austin
2: Powers. I'm not saying...
0: My mojo!
2: I'm not saying this disrespectfully, but if you read social media and you read what people say, some people in our industry have fallen off a lot. I don't even want to say it. It feels sacrilegious. But a lot of people say Stern.
0: Oh yeah!
2: You know,
0: oh yeah!
2: I mean,
0: that's it.
2: I'm
0: that's
2: not
0: a,
2: saying I say. I'm just saying
1: well,
2: I know
1: used
2: what
1: to
2: people
1: work with
2: say.
1: Him.
2: Yeah,
1: yeah.
2: So
1: you gotta
2: I,
1: be careful.
2: I don't take that kindly. I'll defend the guy. Like, yeah, he's still the best. Beat it. You know, that guy was a pioneer in what we do.
1: I don't think you could still say he's the best.
0: Yeah,
1: but,
0: I mean, you can
2: no,
0: say he's
2: but,
0: a pioneer.
2: But
1: you could
2: I can
1: say
2: also be honest
1: legend.
2: And say you yeah. read the yeah. comments and you get the reaction of people.
0: I'll give you one. I think sometimes that an actor.

0: can't get that next gig maybe because of the show they were on, right?
1: Or typecasted.
0: Like maybe typecasted, but right. I was in the 2000s. My wife and I, we loved How I Met Your Mother. That main actor, Josh Radnor, that played Ted Mosby, you would think you have a gig like that, you'd do something afterwards, no?
1: Or, you know, like we said, to be fair, we don't know if that's what he chooses,
0: maybe,
1: right?
0: Maybe he doesn't want her. Or, you know, remember women went nuts for that Taylor Lautner guy in the 2000s?
1: Yeah, what happened to that guy?
2: That's how I think about
1: Carlton.
2: He must
1: have a high ankle sprain or something.
2: That's exactly how I think about Carlton from Fresh Prince.
0: Oh, yeah. Yeah. He does America's Funniest Home Videos, doesn't he?
2: No. How do you go from, you know, one of the best TV sitcoms of all time to home videos?
1: I'll defend Alfonso Ribeiro, dude. He's the best.
0: He was on, like, Dance with the Stars.
1: He's a super talent.
2: I'm not saying he's not talented. It's just, you know, when you're typecasted like that, it's hard to bounce back.
0: All right, Danny, what do we got?
2: It's like Casey and JoJo. Remember their huge hit, Rich? You're a pop.
0: All My Life.
2: Pop radio boy. Yeah. Did they ever recover from that?
1: Well,
2: how many songs
1: them,
2: did they have that kind of sounded like?
1: Do you remember one of them collapsed on stage and died, and then he woke back up?
0: No, one of them collapsed on stage, and the other person just kept singing.
1: Yeah, I don't think they ever
0: recovered. There's a famous Casey and JoJo clip where they're singing, and all of a sudden one of them falls, and the other person is like, all right, and they just keep going.
1: Yeah, it's a wild clip if you forgot.
2: Was it Casey or JoJo?
0: I'll never know.
1: So, fall off in life.
2: You
1: it doesn't
2: go
1: have
2: the
1: to be
2: studio
1: sports.
2: Lines?
1: And by the way, yeah. You know, we like comeback stories, so not rooting against any of these people to prove us all wrong or... Like we already alluded to, maybe it's a choice that people make.
0: Who's
1: sometimes.
0: The Cal Raleigh or the pink berry in your life?
1: Yeah, that's basically it.
0: Who do we got, Danny?
2: Let's start in Orlando. Paul.
0: What's up, Paul?
3: Hey, got a handful in different sports, but I think the best example would be Chris Davis, Major League Baseball, Baltimore Orioles. 53 home runs in 2013, 47 in 2015, followed by... Major League Baseball record 0-54 hitless streak in 2018.
0: Remember, that was you remember, wild. I remember checking his stat line every day.
2: Great call.
0: That's a good one, brother.
1: But you gotta realize too, like, is it all mental?
2: By the way, Paul, hold on the line. We'll get you a CNR prize pack.
1: Right, like, not to throw another Yankee example out there, because there's a lot
0: That's
1: of
0: what
1: falls.
0: You do. I know,
1: if you have a crazy season, like, dude, remember Jazz Chisholm was 30-30 last year. This year, he was like, I'm going 50-50. Yeah, big dream, and he's terrible this year, and he admits it, right? A lot of players fall off. Anthony Volpe.
0: He's
1: like,
0: going 50-50. He meant on the lunch bill when he goes out to lunch.
1: Yeah, right? Anthony Volpe went from Gold Glove, World Series Grand Slams to, like, he's in the minors now.
0: He's out of the league.
1: But I truly believe he will be an all-star again. I think it's all, like, a little – he's putting the mental in fundamentals. I think he forgot how to play a little bit or forgot who he was. So we wish all these dudes the best, but it is what it is. Like, you know who fell off? And I say this respectfully. I like the dude, and this is – I could be wrong. Like, I think Danny G is wrong about Alfonso
0: Ribeiro. You're being too respectful.
1: Josh Hartnett, because that dude was like a 2000s dreamboat, and I seen him in a few Black Mirror episodes – and he
4: Wasn't
1: was great.
4: He in, Oppenheimer?
1: I don't know. Dude, I haven't seen him in
4: anything. That was his big kind of his comeback. I'll
1: really?
4: Have to double check that. Yeah, he had a good, decent role in Oppenheimer.
1: Well, hey, maybe I'm wrong about it, but he was a big deal, and I haven't seen
2: a
1: whole
2: lot.
1: Yeah,
2: you're the one who's wrong.
1: Yeah.
0: I got one for you.
2: One other Oriole, though, since Paul brought up the Orioles.
1: Oh, you know Anderson?
2: Brady Anderson came to mind.
1: You know what? He trimmed his sideburns, and it was all downhill.
0: Yeah, the power is in the burns.
1: Yeah.
0: He had those 90210 sideburns.
1: When
0: and
1: he was,
0: then, you know.
1: When he was... bringing up Davis, that's exactly what I thought of, Danny G.
0: You know, Danny, I'll throw one more out there in the world of football. He sat out a year because of a contract dispute and never was the same guy when he came back. Do you know who I'm talking about? Sat out a year because of a contract dispute.
2: Oh, yeah.
0: Running back. Bell. Yep. Le'Veon Bell, 3 years, his stat lines were ridiculous. He led the league in attempted rushes. He had almost 1,300 yards. The guy was a touchdown machine.
2: Isn't he a fighter now?
1: I was going to say, he fought. He's fighting all these ridiculous fights.
0: And
1: he fought Ray J.
0: Do you remember he sat out?
1: That's when you know. Like, things aren't good.
0: When you're fighting Ray J, things may have gone bad. But no, he came back, played for the Jets, and just floated around the league for a little while. And was like, what happened to Le'Veon Bell? And you're right, now he's fighting.
1: He actually could fight, but, you know...
4: He started going bowling.
0: Now he's fighting Jose Canseco.
1: Yeah.
4: He started going bowling instead of like going to practice. Remember that story?
0: Yeah.
4: Something like that? Or he skipped out to go bowling.
0: All right. You know what? Well, we got a ton of phone calls. Let's take one more now, and then we'll welcome Marvin, one of your favorite Danettes, of course, from the Dan Patrick Show. Going to be hanging. What's up, Danny? All right.
2: Kenny in Los Angeles.
0: Kenny. What's up, man?
5: Good morning, fellas.
0: What up, bud?
1: Good morning.
5: All right, so we're going to go back to 2019. Cody Bellinger, he's the NL MVP.
0: Yeah.
5: He hits 305 with a 1.035 OPS. We got the 2020 COVID year. Come 2021, he hasn't played quite a full season, about 95 games, 0.542 OPS and a, OPS and a 165 batting average. You know how you got the Mendoza line at 200? I actually prefer to call it the Euchre line. Well, I came up with a new stat, 0.167, 1 for 6. That's a Bellinger barometer.
0: Yeah, but Bellinger barometer. By the way, Cal Raleigh is below the Bellinger barometer. But you know what? Bellinger's one of those guys that bounced back and became like a commodity again. But I'll be honest, there was a year where I was like, how did Cody Bellinger?
1: Yeah, he fell off, but he found himself. Yeah,
0: he went from a Dodger stud to like, what happened?
1: Yeah, I mean, all-star MVP.
2: Hey, yeah. On our YouTube channel, Mauser and Cincy says, running back Peyton Hillis. Got that Madden cover curse.
0: Yo, Peyton Hillis. Remember, everyone's like, who's his stud? He was like a big white lug. And everyone's like, this guy's unstoppable. He was stoppable. You know what? We're going to be joined by Marvin next. We'll talk. You know, we'll take some more of these phone calls.
2: Who?
0: And then.
1: Yeah, hang tight because we'll give a prize away to the one that makes us say, no way.
0: And Marvin, much like.
2: I think
0: myself,
2: Rich booked Marvin just so he could talk 49ers.
0: That is true because we're both Niners fans and I need an ally as we do a little schedule watching. We'll talk some NFL and take more of your calls on people, places, things that just fell off. All next right here on Fox Sports Radio.
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0: All right, Covino and Rich and the great Dan Patrick doing it live from the Fox Sports Radio studio. 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I'm Rich Davis. That is Steve Covino. Iowa Sam's here. Danny G's here. In for DP. By the way, I'm pressing the Got to turn your mic on if

0: going to talk, bro.
1: I was going to say I'm freshly dude wiped.
0: Oh, sorry. Is that where you were?
1: Yeah,
0: that's where I was. Just make sure.
1: Yeah, man. I was just, you know, putting it to practice.
0: You know what? Speaking of, let's welcome, as we're in for Dan Patrick, a guy from the Dan Patrick Show, one of the Danettes, our dude Marvin. What's up, Marvin?
2: Hey. What's going on, guys?
1: Hey, Marvin, what's up, dude? We're welcoming you to your own show. How's that?
2: little weird that I'm at home feeding my dog and feeding my son and like, oh, you know what? I guess I'll go into work today.
1: Hey, man, it's great to see you, dude.
2: Man, same here, same here.
0: What's up, man? So you and I are both Niners fans, and I know I need some backing up on this because I'm accused often of totally playing the role of Homer when it comes to the Niners. Am I terribly optimistic, or do you also feel like the window is not closed yet?
2: Oh, I'm Homer Simpson. I'm with you. I don't think it's closed only because of what the Niners did last year with all of the injuries, and we still won, what, 11, 12 games?
0: 12 games and we ended up losing, that, yeah.
2: We ended up losing to the eventual Super Bowl champion, obviously the Seahawks that are in the same division as the 49ers. So, like, I'm not going to put my money down that they'll go to the Super Bowl or anything, but it wouldn't shock me if they made another playoff run just only because of the job that Shanahan did with these guys last year.
0: And think of all the pieces the Niners are missing last year. And
1: at their worst.
0: And they went into the final week of the season. Had they had beaten the Seahawks in the final week, they would have been the one seed. And now everyone's healthy for now.
1: And you got that Stribling guy you keep talking about.
0: Stribling? Mike Evans? Like I don't know.
1: Rich keeps talking about Stribling. Are you high on him too, Marvin?
2: Huh?
1: Stribling. You high on this guy?
2: No. Oh, no. I said, just to make sure we change the subject.
0: Oh.
2: I'm not high on him like that, but, you know, if he turns out to be a real player, it wouldn't surprise me, but I'm not, like, super high on him, though.
0: Nice. So we do something, Marvin. We do something called schedule watching. I think let's just zip through the 49ers schedule. Hit it, Sam. Let's go.
3: The Rich loves to look at the schedule game.
0: Schedule watching. I go through every game, and we decide.
1: You got to be fair, though. I feel like Marvin's going to be realistic when it comes to this, which is good. Because Rich is crazy about his 49ers.
0: We've done this with a few teams so far, and what do we come up with? That I think the Cardinals might win a game.
1: A game, yeah.
0: A game.
1: Yeah, but they're projected to win about four.
0: Three
1: I think
0: and a half
1: the over-run is four,
0: I think they're bad news. Bad news
1: Danny
0: for that
1: G
0: team.
1: And I think maybe up to seven games.
0: You're out of your mind.
1: Yeah.
0: Jeremiah Love's already hurt.
1: I think they're going to be better than we think.
0: All right, so this first game in Australia, do we hate it? I hate it too, but I think I'm realistic in saying I'm okay giving them an L. However, do you know the 49ers and Rams have a completely different approach to this game as far as travel? Did you see this where the Niners are going to be there for a little while, where the Rams are like going in, they're playing, and they're going home? So I'll still give them an L, but I don't like it.
1: Okay, so they start off 0-1, right? We all agree, 0-1.
2: Wait, can I ask a question? Yeah. Now, is this a home game for the Niners or –
0: You know, it has the Rams listed as a home game. So, you could argue that maybe down the line this is a little Niners win the next one. Then game two against the Dolphins.
2: W
0: 1-1
1: mm-hmm. 1-1
0: Cardinals.
1: Okay,
0: please.
2: Big dub.
0: Now we're looking at 2-1. Broncos at the Niners.
2: Ooh,
1: 2-2. I mean, it's a good one. At the Niners, though, I'll give it to you. I will. I don't know what you guys think.
0: Marvin,
1: I think.
0: Crazy to say.
1: If everybody's healthy, you got that.
0: We joke about no one knows anything at this point of the season, but we all pretend. But I don't know. Healthy? 3-1. I'm giving it to him. 3-1. 3-1. At the Seahawks. Well, can we say, all right, we'll take an L there maybe or no?
2: We'll take an L.
0: Okay.
2: We'll take an L.
0: 3-2. Commanders, 4-2.
2: Yep.
0: Falcons 5-2.
2: Yep.
0: Raiders.
1: Oh,
0: 6-2. Now we're looking at 6-2.
1: Nah, I agree.
0: Cowboys.
4: Oh, that's a battle in the Bay. I don't know.
0: Cowboys 7-2.
2: Yep.
0: Vikings 8-2.
2: Ooh.
0: Ooh,
2: where's the game at?
0: San Francisco.
2: Oh, W.
0: 8-2. And now, Seahawks. We gave them the first, so are we going to take the second?
2: Oh, yeah, split.
0: So 9-2.
2: Oh, we're the greatest team ever. Come on, keep going.
0: Giants, 10-2.
1: 10-2.
0: Oh.
4: Yeah, right.
1: Too many question marks with the Giants.
2: Big 10.
0: Wait, so wait a minute.
1: I agree.
0: Did you give the Rams the first one? Because if you give the 49ers the second one, 11-2.
1: You know what you're not factoring in here, though? There's always that surprise, right? Like, it could be Danny G's Raiders that totally surprise you because you took your foot off the pedal that week.
0: No surprise.
1: All right, okay. So what is it? 10-2 now?
0: We're 11-2.
1: 11-2.
0: Chargers and then the Chiefs.
1: Man, it's one tough.
2: Split. Ooh.
1: Split, yeah.
2: I think
1: split
2: we split those.
0: Okay.
2: We don't win both of those. Those are two good teams right there.
1: And back-to-back, that's tough.
0: 12-3.
2: Yep. Mm-hmm.
0: Eagles.
1: Another tough one.
2: I give the Eagles that one.
0: Okay. And then
2: too good of a team.
0: And then Cardinals.
2: Oh, come on.
0: 13-4, Marvin. 13-4.
1: 13-4. Big dreaming or realistic?
4: Big dreaming.
2: Yeah. Come on.
1: You forgot. Yeah, Rich, you totally forgot injuries and like.
0: No, this will not apply.
1: Again, maybe a surprise win for somebody else. But they're going to be decent. The schedule gets tougher, though, as the season goes on. You got to start off strong here to really lock it in. I forgot how tough it got at the end. Marvin, your thoughts.
2: There's one game that would scare me, and that's the Falcons. The Falcons last year, to me, were the most frustrating team in the football because of all of the weapons that they had, and they had nothing to show for it. So, and it's in Atlanta. Mm-hmm. Because I'm trying to go to that game after a night at Magic City.
0: By the way, can I tell you?
1: Yeah, let's talk about that.
0: Magic City. Let me tell you about Magic City.
1: I want to hear about you and DP in Magic City. No, but hold on.
0: You bringing Dan to Magic City?
1: Well, we're going to talk about that in a second. But, you know, back to your Falcons. I mean, the quarterback situation is a little sketchy there. Even if they lose that game, 12-5, 49ers are set up for a pretty nice season if all goes according to Rich's schedule watching plan. And health is a factor, obviously.
0: I mean, if you bring Dan to Magic City,
1: yeah,
0: he has to make an announcement. Welcome to the Cheek Show.
1: Yeah, you know, I've seen Rich in action at Magic City. Of course, you know, I'm eating wings is what I saw. Is that really your plan, though, Marvin? Are you going to be out there for that?
2: I'm trying right now. I'm trying to just see if I can get myself down there. I mean, I can't get down there. And then I just want to make sure I'm back in Connecticut for Monday morning for the show.
0: It's tough to do in those games, right?
1: You know what else? I love Marvin talking about Magic City, and he's there with his kids and his family and everything, and he's
0: in close proximity.
1: Yeah, you're not getting mean mugged by wifey in vicinity or no?
2: No, because the funny thing is I'm not a real patron of those type of establishments. Magic City's the one, and we did Celebrity Family Feud down in Atlanta.
1: Yeah.
2: And my wife was like, well, you have to go.
1: Oh,
2: Marvin,
1: you don't
2: go anywhere else. You don't do anything.
1: Okay, all right. And of course, the wings are the real deal. That's not just a story, by the way.
0: We have a Magic City story, Marvin, where Covino was being like lame as usual. Like, so we are down there doing a listener event. And of course, some listeners are like, yo, we got to bring you guys to Magic City. Covino goes, I'm going to stay in the car.
1: I was spent, dude. I was beat. I really was. It was a little mix of everything. So
2: the only spent you're trying to do is spend the money.
0: Yeah. So Covino is doing this whole, like, bro, I'm tired. So he is like, I'm going to stay in the car. We start walking up to Magic City. We start walking up to the establishment. All of a sudden, our car alarm starts going off. And I'm like, what the hell's going on? We're making a scene because all of a sudden there's a car making all this hell of a noise in the parking lot. We go back, like, Covino, what happened? This alarm keeps going off. It's interpreting Covino as a child we left in the back seat. The car alarm wouldn't go off. And I'm like, meanwhile, I'm sitting there
1: in the car trying to sleep, people looking at me, knocking on the windows. Embarrassing, dude.
0: Marvin, let me ask you. You said
1: but I did go in.
0: You said the Celebrity Family Feud you guys did. What was that experience like, by the way?
2: It was crazy, just only because, you know, we do a TV show every single day, but when we were on the set, everyone got nervous. Like, even Dan got nervous and was like, man, I can't even believe, like, we're here. So I consider us, the Danettes, almost like, you know, you guys watch the show Entourage. You guys seen
0: it? Yeah.
2: like Dan is Vinny Chase, and we're Turtle and Drama and mm-hmm. E and those guys.
0: Yeah,
1: yeah.
2: Like, look, wherever he goes, we're sure to follow. And just being on stage and like, man, Steve Harvey's right there.
0: That was it. What's his mustache as glorious as I remember?
2: More, even more so. In person?
0: Yeah.
2: It was beautiful. It was an unbelievable experience. And I'm glad, man. Shout out to Rich Eisen and those guys. But, man, I'm happy we won.
0: Let me tell you, was it instinctual that you have to say, good answer, good answer? Like, is that like, do you feel like when you're there, you have to say, good answer, good answer?
2: No, because at the Dan Patrick Show, we don't encourage one another.
0: Good answer. So. True. Good answer. You guys are quick to, not encourage each other's takes on something.
1: You know, that is a wild story, though. A guy that's on TV every day, you're nervous to be in that moment.
0: Yeah.
1: And Rich and I have been on a few game shows before, and I know the feeling. It's like you stop being able to think in that moment. The lights are just extra bright. You're put under pressure. It's so awkward. And then you got Steve Harvey there? That's got to be wild, dude. That's got to be nerve-wracking. Hey, we wanted to ask you this, since we got Marvin here from the Dan Patrick Show and the Danettes. Not only...
0: On the Dan Patrick Show?
1: On the Dan Patrick Show. This is kind of wild. Yeah. What's your day-to-day when it comes to, like, your prep and things like that? What's that like? Do you guys have like a text chain? How do you guys communicate?
0: Like,
1: do
0: you guys
1: all
0: meet at the man cave? Like, what's your day to day like with the boys?
2: So normally it usually starts like the day before. It's like, if there's a big game on, we have a group chat. And so it's Dan, the Danettes, and Mario. You guys met Mario, our director. And you know, we usually have a text chain of anything that went on the previous night. And then the next morning, we all meet up probably like an hour before the show and kind of do a rundown of what we'll talk about. And the beauty about radio is, and you guys know this firsthand, whatever comes to our heads, and, you know, we're big on doing like a left turn.
0: Yeah.
2: So if we could talk about Dan going to the movies and seeing The Odyssey, that might be a segment. And a lot of times, a lot of people consume our show for the non-sports stuff.
0: The left turns. I agree. That's why we love filling in for you, because we feel like your audience gets what we do too. Because yeah,
1: that's why we only get minimal hate when we're filling in for Dan Patrick, because that's what we're good at.
0: No, I was going to say, who on the group chat is a little too texty? Who on the Danette group chat? Maybe one too many texts here and there.
2: Fritzy.
1: Hey, here's another question. Rich and I wonder about this a lot. When you're a big dog like Dan Patrick, right, and the rest of the crew has to take all those HR course tests for iHeart or whatever, right? You always have to take those human resource tests.
0: Who does it
1: and
0: for
1: by
0: Dan?
1: By the way, I have a trick. Here's the trick. Ready? The lamest answer is always the answer.
0: Yeah, the lamest answer.
1: You don't have to pay any attention. It's always the lamest answer, and that's the one. Correct. Yeah. So when you're taking all these human resource tests, does Dan actually do it? Because sometimes you got to sit through these miserable courses for like an hour.
0: We had to do one this week, and I'm like, there's no way like Dan or Colin's doing these tests.
1: I don't believe Dan and Colin are doing these things for sure.
2: Well, I say first off, Scott Shapiro, I pay the most attention to all of my testing.
0: Hey, he's kissing ass.
1: That's funny.
2: But so I'm not sure if Dan does it or not, but I know the Danettes and everybody in the building has to. That's a really good question.
0: I always assume like he's like, Fritz, you just keep pressing next. Just keep pressing next.
1: No, honestly, I think you get to a stage where he's Dan Patrick.
0: Yeah.
1: He doesn't have to. They'll send him the emails and they do their part of like, we sent them reminders.
0: Did, yeah.
1: He doesn't, and that's the end of the story.
0: Maybe.
1: That's my guess.
0: Maybe.
1: That's only a guess. We don't know.
2: Now, I'll tell you this. He would never have Fritzy take anything for him.
0: For him. That's not the way to go.
2: Right. Paulie would be the one. If anybody were to do his training and all that, you know, for iHeart and HR, Paulie would be the one to do it.
1: We got Marvin here from the Dan Patrick Show. Covino and Rich in for Dan Patrick. We love partying with Marvin. It's great to see him.
0: Yeah, Marvin's, I will say, of all the Danettes and Edward and part of the Dan Patrick crew, Marvin, I feel like every time we're at a big event, you're the guy we love to hang with the most. I think maybe you're the only guy that wants to hang with us. So maybe yeah, that's
1: we
0: it
1: might
0: too.
1: Have to meet you in Magic City. Yeah. One last question though before you go, because we're going to talk about it later on if we have time. Magic Johnson says not to boo LeBron James when he
0: returns.
1: I just want to know your thoughts on that, because I know you guys talk a lot about LeBron and the Lakers and stuff like that. So. Your thoughts. Should there be restrictions on booing LeBron?
2: No, I mean, they can boo him if they want, but they'll just be ungrateful because people always forget this. Think about what the Lakers were before LeBron James got there.
0: Exactly.
2: And I always say this. I was like, man, and I love Kobe. I said, people think about the 60-point game, his last game against Utah. That was the Lakers' 15th win of the regular season. That was their final game.
0: Yeah.
2: I was like, no, no, no. I said, he came in here. He traded away the Young Bucks. And you got Anthony Davis. How they didn't keep that 2020 team together is beyond me. But I digress. I was like, look. And people, oh my goodness.
1: Well, let's say you're there, Marvin. You giving him his?
0: Yeah, I think he deserves.
1: Like you're being respectful.
2: Yes.
1: All right. Cool.
2: Yes.
1: All right. Maybe we'll talk about it later.
2: It's sorry, and I'm going to keep going because I'm on my show.
0: So, Go on.
2: So, my thing about the bubble in 2020 is the Lakers had the best record in basketball when COVID happened.
0: People forget that.
2: So let's not act like. They were the 8th seed, and then it's like, oh, we've had 4 months off, and now we're in the bubble, and now all of a sudden, you know, we go on this run. No. They were already really good, and they were already really loaded, and they were poised to win. And on top of this, the Clippers that season, my big issue with the Clippers was they were trying to win Los Angeles. The Lakers were trying to win the NBA title.
0: Agreed.
2: With the whole LAR way. Man, win the NBA title. What do you mean, win LA?
0: I'm with you. I always give that bubble championship maybe even a little more credit where people don't want to give it credit.
1: Exactly. Though. I agree.
0: All right. Well, Danny said we have a hard out, so we got to go. Marvin, you know this. You're the guy.
2: Yes.
1: Thank you, buddy.
2: Sorry.
0: Hey, Marvin, we love you. Thanks for giving us time, man.
2: Yes. Thank you, guys.
0: On his show. Dan
1: on
0: F.
1: his show. Thank you very much.
0: More Covino and Rich next. Filling in for Dan Patrick right here on Fox Sports Radio.
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0: Covino and Rich, Steve Covino and Rich Davis, the super producer Danny G and Iowa Sam. Happy to have our crew here and happy to have Marvin on the show.
1: Yeah, that was nice to see
0: Marvin. It's great to see Marvin. He's great. Shout out to all the Danettes and all the Dan Patrick listeners. In for Dan Patrick, day one of the Dan Patrick Hat Trick, live from the Fox Sports Radio studios. Remember, after the DP show, after the show, our podcast goes up. So search Covino and Rich, C-O-V-I-N-O. And of course, you could chime in live and watch the show. Watch it live now or watch it later on YouTube at Covino and Rich FSR. Yeah. Again, if you follow the podcast,
1: appreciate it.
0: 5 stars, follow, rate, and review. We appreciate that. And Danny G might email you and send you a prize, so leave a nice comment, even if you hate us, all right? So, again, I'm Covino. That is Rich Davis. And to back up one thing Marvin said, I don't know if we're going to have time to talk about it later, but Magic Johnson says, don't boo LeBron when he comes back.
2: Yeah,
0: Marvin
2: for
0: was
2: Christmas.
0: Talking about, yeah, Marvin was talking about how the bubble was difficult. And don't take it away. Remember where they were.
1: Yeah.
0: We always say that. I do want to say that. Like, if life was hard for everybody, and it was, right? That was misery. Les Miserables.
1: Yeah.
0: It was. What makes people think
1: it was like
0: it's pure
1: easy,
0: LeBron hate?
1: Yeah.
0: What makes you think it was easier in the bubble and that championship was easier? They were good leading up to that, dominant leading up to that. I thought that was a more difficult challenge and championship, yet people say the opposite.
1: If anything, that you could just argue different, but equally as hard as any other year.
0: Equally as hard or harder, in my opinion.
1: But like,
0: think of those circumstances.
1: No one has an advantage in that type of
0: no. Exactly.
1: Scenario.
0: They're all playing under the same conditions.
1: But
0: there's no advantage.
1: Look at it this way. Anytime a big star for a team comes back that following year,
0: that's just people.
1: They usually
0: on
1: get
0: LeBron.
1: A video screen, like a you know, a tribute and all these, you know, the fans all give him a standing O. Like, I'm a Mets fan. They give Brandon Nimmo and like Jeff McNeil montages. Everyone's like, thanks for your time here. And they did nothing. You know, like, so you tell me LeBron James is going to come back to L.A. on Christmas Day and no one's going to do anything?
2: No, I think the fans are going to respect the fact, you know, that he had a huge impact on the team.
1: But, like, think about
2: any NBA fan, Laker fan, with just an average basketball IQ is going to stand up and clap.
0: Yeah, but people like to do the opposite of what they're told to. Yeah. So when Magic Johnson is telling fans not to boo, I think the instinct is to, well, now I'm going to.
2: Well, yeah, maybe because Magic tweeted it, I'm not booing.
0: I wasn't going to, but now I am. You know, there's that mentality, too. So
2: don't tell me what to do.
0: That is a story. Magic Johnson says, don't boo LeBron when he returns.
1: You know, I'm reading all our feedback. A lot of nice feedback today. Before Marvin was on and before we talked some Niners and NFL, we were talking about players and people and musicians, actors.
0: Fall-offs,
1: people that just fell off a la, I hate to say it, Cal Raleigh, who, you know, last year, 60 home runs. Everyone's saying he should be MVP over Aaron Judge. And now the guy's batting 150 with 13 home runs.
0: It's all right. Everybody loves comeback stories.
1: Yeah, maybe next year. Scott hit us up, Scott Bethune, and he said, it sounds silly, but he goes, remember, like, people used to make a big deal about Shark Week? What happened to Shark Week? We're talking about things that people used to make a big deal about. He's like, Shark Week. I thought that was a good answer only because that was highly promoted. And then I think we're finally like, yeah, we get it.
0: I had a fall off. People aren't into sharks anymore.
1: My favorite answer, though, was Pinkberry frozen yogurt.
0: That's a good one. Yeah, that's definitely a good one.
2: Another one, Smash Burgers. You guys used to talk about those on the show all the time. And
3: oh, they're still big.
1: They're still
2: I haven't
1: big,
2: heard you guys
0: you
2: talk
0: had,
2: about them in like
0: Smash
2: over
0: mine?
2: A year.
0: Yeah.
1: I made Smash Burgers last week. Man, maybe it didn't make an impact on Dan.
0: Well,
3: they're
0: the
3: still
0: way,
3: delicious.
0: Thanks again to Marvin. And we have a few big guests lined up the next few days. I don't want to overpromise, but something to look forward to.
2: Hall of Famer, Drew Brees, tomorrow.
0: All right. Yep. You said it. That's one. So, hey, we'll talk to him mañana. But thank you guys for hanging out with us.
1: Oh, we got Mark Covino and Rich in for DP next right here, Fox Sports Radio.
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3: Well, I think that Vinod Khosla, you know, he's not exactly a household name, even though in Silicon Valley, he's obviously well known. 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You know, you never know how these things go, but I think it's an ideal situation in the sense that he's buying a team that obviously is very well run at the moment. And his son, Neil, I think is going to be heavily involved in day-to-day operations on the team. And I think that ownership being involved, not in the minutia of football, but in how football operations work, I think can be a really good thing. And that will be an interesting case study to see over the coming years how it works in Seattle.
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4: Good morning, I'm Adam Smith. The Mariners continued to dominate the Houston Astros last night. Cal Raleigh and Randy Arozarena both homer to lead the Mariners to a 3-2 win over the Astros. That victory gives the Mariners a 9-2 advantage in the season series. And the Sounders' woes in the MLS play continued yesterday down at Lumen Field. Vancouver Whitecaps beat the Sounders 2-0. In local news, deputies are asking for the public's help locating a missing Whatcom County man. 55-year-old James Harris was last seen on July 25th near Maple Falls in Kendall. Harris is considered a vulnerable adult and was last seen wearing a black motorcycle jacket, blue jeans, and a camo beanie. And new drivers will see some extra requirements to hit the road this fall. Starting on November 1st, first-time drivers under the age of 25 will have to complete a work zone and first responder safety course. In your local weather forecast, we'll see plenty of sunshine in Bellingham today, a high of 76 degrees. Overnight tonight, increasing clouds with a low around 56.
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8: No! Yeah, that's always encouraging. Yeah. People's reaction when they hear us. 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I get it. Hey. Covino and Rich on Fox Sports Radio. 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Buddies. It's always a pleasure to be here. This is day one of the Dan Patrick hat trick. So that means today, Tuesday, and Wednesday. And we have a few guests lined up. So far, we're going to say Drew Brees mañana. Hall of Famer Drew Brees. I got to ask him about that statue, the derpy statue.
9: The very funny Frank Caliendo tomorrow as well.
8: So. Is that official?
9: Frank, too, yeah.
8: All right, cool. Well, later today, speaking of, Big Broke Poppy will be here. Big Poppy has baseball trivia.
10: Talk about heavy hitters.
8: Yeah, oh yeah, the big guy will be here. That's my dog, bro. And he's got baseball trivia, as he calls it, and prizes to give away. We'll tell you when to call. Iowa Sam is on the Glockenspiel. DP always leaves it for us. We appreciate that. The xylophone, whatever you want to call it. Danny G's on the phones, 877-99 on Fox. And we're Covino and Rich, at Covino and Rich,
9: all right, well,
8: streaming live.
9: We got some a really weird, I think it's a funny baseball hypothetical. And we will talk about something that was done over the weekend in baseball that like you said, every time you think you've seen it all, there's something else. And Joshua Baez did something remarkable. But I just want to ask a question because, you know, I'm starting to see where you get to the age –

0: living in college, I'm seeing my friends like, moved in my son, moved in my daughter. They look like nice apartments.
1: And a lot of us were very minimal, right? Like, you didn't go all out the way kids go all out. You know what it is? They have, what do they call it? What Rob Parker has, like, boneless couches? You know, they just order them on Amazon? No, they have those full-on couches, like boneless couches, I think they're called. Yeah, they have full-on setups where we were lucky to have a dilapidated TV.
0: Feel like if you have a daughter, like young women, like set up a dorm room so different now. Like it's like something you see of like a Etsy or something. Like,
1: yeah. I mean, the most Rich had was a Tim Tuffle poster in his room.
0: I had a weak ass. I used to put highlighters in alcohol bottles, and the black light would make them.
1: Especially
0: look
1: if we put the stars up on your ceiling. Meant it was go time.
0: Hey,
1: brought the romance.
0: Good luck to any young kids starting college, and if you are sending your kids to college,
1: wow,
0: must be wild. All right,
1: I got a 2 years left
0: before your daughter.
1: Yeah, it's a weird feeling for sure. So, yeah, good luck with your school year. Kids are back to school already, Thornton Mellon style, here in Los Angeles. East Coast got it right. What, after Labor Day?
0: After Labor Day. Too soon.
1: All right. So, let's talk about baseball this weekend. You already mentioned it. Joshua Baez. Coolest thing ever. First pitch he sees in the big leagues. His teammates in the minors are watching. That clip has gone viral. They're watching their buddy.
2: Yeah, that's really
1: step
2: cool.
1: Step up, you know, like, yo, we know this dude. He's in the show. No, actually, he's English.
0: Are you in the show?
1: No, actually, I'm English.
2: He had just been in that locker room with them.
1: Right, and he hits a home run. That gives hope and inspiration for everybody. Like, they go wild. Everybody goes wild. The first pitch he sees, his family goes nuts.
0: But, I mean, listen, some prospects get the call up because they're projected to be a big star. Some get the call up because there's a need is... You know, they're fulfilling a need the team has, injuries or something. So, I mean, can we all agree that when you get an opportunity, you don't know how long it's going to be. Some guys get the call up.
1: No, but he had that big league aura, as they say. He stepped up there and looked the part.
0: When I tell you.
1: He smiled at that home run.
0: Swinging at that first pitch. Like, he's looking fastball all the way probably, right? Bomb. You get that out the way. But there's a part of me, it's like, what he did in 3 at-bats in a row is so remarkable that, like...
1: Oh, it's never been done.
0: No, but I almost feel like now it's going to... Like, it was almost too much on day one to the point where I feel bad for the kid. Like, oh.
1: It's all downhill.
0: It's all downhill.
2: It's like when your
0: here.
2: Favorite team scores 15 runs, and then the next day they score one, and you're like, no, you should have spread it out.
0: Yeah, like, I mean, I hope this guy...
1: He did spread it out all over the field. That's the other cool thing. He hit a home run in every part of the field.
0: I hope he continues to dominate and has a fun season. But I'm like, man, imagine the confidence you must have knowing that this guy could play, let's just say, he plays 15 years in the bigs, has an illustrious career. There's a very good chance he'll never hit 3 home runs in a game. He may have done on day one.
1: It's your greatest day ever.
0: What he'll never do again. It would be like, I mean, really, the equivalent would be like a pitcher. So, I mean, I bet you pitching a shutout or a no, maybe even a no hitter would be what's the equivalent to in your first game hitting 3 home runs in your first 3 at bats? Like, that's something you're never going to do.
1: Dude, you don't even do that in wiffle ball, right? Like, you did that in the big leagues, all that pressure in front of your family, and wow, what a day. And by the way, take kids out of it, right? You mentioned your kids and back to school. That has to be his best day ever. Do you know your best day ever? Think about that for a second. That's this dude's best day ever. Like I said, take your nose-picking kids out of it.
0: Yeah, you can't be like, the day my kids were born. That's the obvious answer. Yeah, but can you pinpoint your best day ever?
1: And what made it even cooler, right? We're like, is this the coolest thing ever? 3 home runs in your debut?
0: By the way, first
1: time ever. How about the ovation from the opposing team?
0: I think that was nice.
1: When you see a mutual respect like that and people tip their hat, that has to be one of the coolest things ever.
2: Yeah, when an away crowd gives you a standing ovation, that has to be one of the cooler feelings.
1: Yeah, last time I saw that was when the Russians cheered for Rocky Balboa.
0: Rocky! Rocky!
1: Yeah, like that's got to be the coolest feeling ever.
0: If you could change, and I could change, we all could change. That was the last time, 1985, by the way.
1: We haven't seen that since 85.
0: Last time, it's been 40-plus years since.
1: And that was in Russia.
0: Yeah, that was on Christmas Day.
1: Yeah, yeah. Christmas Day. Russia, 85.
0: Russia.
1: Based on that, any thoughts on Joshua Baez, by all means?
0: Yeah.
1: You want to share your greatest day ever? Because it's hard to pinpoint. Well, not for this dude.
0: You know what?
1: Let us know.
0: Everyone's

0: everyone's greatest day, they're going to go one of three places. My kid's being born, and then you said you can't do that. Then they're going to go some dirty route, like I was in college and there's one night there were these multiple girls. Like, it's going to go there, or it's going to go like I won money. It's going to go one of three directions. Money
1: or booty, that's it?
0: Money, booty, or your kids are born. I don't think there's another cat. What would your other best day be? A really nice day, no, guys. Probably,
2: no, we all have big work accomplishments.
1: You know what?
0: It's usually money related, I'm saying. Though. Usually, yeah, and that led to.
2: We're not all following money, though, Rich.
0: Maybe like your.
1: Remember that day I saw my name on a blimp? That was a good day.
2: Remember that day we were doing Sunday nights on the network as the Covino and Rich show?
1: Yeah.
2: And we waited for them to make an opening on the full-time roster for
0: those,
2: the show.
0: Those are good moments, right? Yeah. That's like essentially the call-up. Yeah,
2: yeah. It's like a band hearing their song on the radio for the first time. Because when we got that call-up to the full-time roster on Fox Sports Radio, we were running around like our song was on the radio.
1: You know what? I'll put that in perspective. There's only so many openings in at this level of the game,
0: you know, Danny,
1: right?
0: So to land one of them. That's a great point. Honestly, professionally, no matter what you do for a living, I'm sure there's a few moments, you know, because for him, for Joshua Baez, that's his profession, right? So professionally, that would be equivalent to, like, you know, after our run at SiriusXM and doing some TV stuff at ESPN and all the things we did when Fox Sports was like, hey, we had a lunch and they said, hey, we're rearranging the schedule. We need you guys full time. You're right. That's the, you know.
1: That was super cool.
0: I remember we did not know going into that lunch.
1: No, not at all. So
0: Javi
1: makes
0: Baez,
1: you think of your greatest day.
0: I keep wanting
1: day,
0: to say Javi Baez, Joshua Baez.
1: Joshua Baez. It's easy for him to pinpoint. Still floating around, probably riding on that high. And his family was there after the game cheering him on. So that happened this weekend. Doesn't get cooler than that. But based on baseball.
0: Yeah.
1: It's like a two-part thing because Rich brought this up recently. Personally, and I saw a viral clip. You know why? Because your phone's listening. That's why. It's not coincidence.
0: It's listening, son.
1: So Rich was talking about this because it recently happened to him. But then I saw like a viral TikTok clip of two dudes debating how they feel about it. So we're like, you know what? Let's bring this up today on Dan Patrick. There's a few things in life that are pretty intimate. And we're not talking bedroom action, okay? Unless you want to.
0: No.
1: But I'm talking like how many wallets have you had in a lifetime? How many wallets? Like, you could go, like, your dad probably had two wallets in his whole life.
0: Yeah, wallet is one of those.
1: It's very intimate. Like, you might have your grandpappy's wallet.
0: And I'm
1: only had two.
0: And I think a wallet is something you can't buy for someone else. Like, a lot of times a wife or a girlfriend or someone might buy their dude a wallet. And if he doesn't ask for it, he may not.
1: It's almost insulting.
0: He might be like, I don't
1: want a new wallet. I'm going to replace my wallet that I had for 25 years with this?
0: Or like a thin wallet or a money clip. I know not everyone cares about a big-ass wallet anymore. But
2: there's some fancy leather ones where your letters, your initials are engraved.
0: Yeah.
2: I got one from my grandpa.
0: But I don't think.
1: How many of you had? Like, you can go a lifetime.
2: Yeah, with two.
1: With like two. Right? Maybe three. And then nowadays.
2: Yeah, now we all have the magnet ones on the back of our phones.
1: Most people, Rich doesn't even use a wallet anymore.
0: No.
1: I still have one. I keep it in a bag. Like, we don't rock them the same way that our grandpappies did. But
2: Rich just runs
1: is,
2: the barcode from his big fat head over the cashier's screen. Yeah.
1: There was a point in my life where people would get me one for Christmas. And I'd be like, no thanks. Trifold. Nice try. I'm not replacing my wallet with this.
0: What are you doing?
1: So, based on that thought, like certain things, certain gifts are a little more intimate than others. If a grown man asked to borrow your baseball glove, another thing you may have, unless you're a professional, you know, you may have like two or three a lifetime. If a grown man wanted to stick his sweaty meat hooks,
0: Covino,
1: sausage fingers into your glove.
0: This video is great because there's a video of a guy.
1: How do you react?
0: We don't need to play the video, but what was interesting about it is a guy's on the beach, and I totally felt what he was saying. He was saying how he's on the beach, and
1: he said he saw a neighbor.
0: He saw a neighbor.
1: Like someone he kind of knows.
0: Like, and asked him, like, hey, man, like, can we borrow your baseball glove so we could have a catch? And to me, there is something so oddly intimate about a baseball glove. And you can think that's like crazy to say.
1: It is, because you only have a few throughout a lifetime, like the wallet. You have your Little League glove. Maybe your like little kid glove, right? Your Little League glove. It might have been the same one. You had one through your junior high days through high school. And then you had like one that was maybe your college adult life.
0: I think kids
1: glove.
0: Now, I think kids now, compared to our generation, end up having way more gloves. I feel like every year or so they get a new
1: glove.
0: They have
1: all different teams now and different colors.
0: But I feel like a baseball glove, though, is it weird to

0: think using someone else's baseball glove is too intimate.
1: It's like wearing someone's chonies, dude. It's like borrowing socks.
0: Like if I,
1: it's like
0: I
1: your
0: think,
1: sweaty
0: see,
1: hand
0: think,
1: is in there, it's yours.
0: I think socks.
1: It's custom fit to your hand.
0: Socks are questionable. Not underwear. Underwear and a bathing suit are interesting. Like Danny, if we were all hanging, it was like, yo, Danny, I stepped in a puddle.
1: It's like, no, you notice like,
0: you got an extra
2: like,
0: socks.
2: Like,
0: you might give me them and be like, don't give them back though.
2: Yeah, it's like meet the parents.
0: Yeah.
1: It's like Danny taking his sneakers off right now and me sticking my foot in his warm, toasty, almost moist
3: musty.
1: musty sneaker.
2: It'd be like it feels borrowing like, Covino's readers.
1: It's weird. You're
2: putting somebody's readers on.
0: I think
1: if someone asks to borrow your glove, it's like, what?
0: That's an interesting. I don't know why. Maybe
1: get your own.
0: You just named like a couple feet thing. Like socks? You'll let. I stepped in a puddle or someone's at your house. Like, you got a pair of socks? Yeah, but you're going to be like, yeah, you could. You'd say.
3: No, you keep them.
0: You could keep them. You're not going to be like, give me those socks back. And if you were, we're going to go play some basketball. Dude, I'm wearing flip-flops. It's the summer. You got an extra pair of sneakers? That's another. Yeah, you're putting your grown man feet in my shoes. Like, I don't know.
1: The only exception is your wife or girlfriend when it comes to this stuff. Because Rich breaks all the rules. Rich shares socks with his wife. They borrow toothbrushes, which I think is vile.
2: Okay, yeah, that's over the line.
0: No, that's an emergency. An emergency.
1: If my girlfriend wants to borrow my deodorant, I'm like, keep it. I don't want it back now.
0: No, I'm saying in an emergency of all emergencies, I don't think there's lines with a girlfriend or wife.
1: Oh, my goodness. A toothbrush? That's unsanitary.
3: Did you guys ever go to a sleepover and you're like, oh, I forgot my toothbrush? And then your friend's mom was like, well, you have to use your finger.
1: Yes.
3: And they're like, you put it on your, and I'm like, I'm not doing this. This doesn't work.
1: Yeah, but your finger is better than someone else's, right? So let's focus back on the glove, though, and any thoughts that you have. Is that like way too personal or are we being crazy? Because what validated Rich and I's thought was this video that we saw over the weekend. This guy was like, yo.
0: What do you want, my girlfriend too?
1: Yeah. He's like, my glove, what's next? You want my lady? What's going on? Like, that's a crazy request.
0: I think because there's something, when you play baseball or rec league softball, whatever, your hand's dirty, it's sweaty, and just that feel of like the leather.
1: Years of your sweaty fingers.
0: Like
1: I'm
0: just picked. Yeah, you have years of accumulated grossness. I don't like the idea of even someone
1: don't
0: I know
1: chewing on my laces, because you start to chew on those laces, some other guy's gonna chew on your lace.
0: Like even something like
1: you know what I'm talking about.
0: Like I was,
1: you know,
0: Sam.
1: Do you know the taste of your own baseball glove?
0: Like if I was Sam, would it be like, oh, it's a great drink, take a sip? I wouldn't be grossed out sharing a cup with Sam. Like, if he's like, take a sip, hey, whatever.
1: That sweaty glove.
0: I don't care. But if I was Sam's like, can I borrow your baseball glove for a pickup game? I'd be like, I would be more inclined to share way more what you would think questionable things than before baseball glove.
1: What does that mean?
0: To me, baseball glove's like top tier. Don't
1: so
0: share.
1: Other things that you're a little hesitant about, you can give us a call now at 877-99 on Fox. You know what? The best answer, we'll give you a prize.
0: And
1: 877-99 on Fox. But I think most people would agree. Like, yeah, certain people you might give the pass. Like, they forgot theirs. Theirs was stolen. We're not saying we never did it, but it's always that weird request of like, you serious?
0: Well, especially like sometimes if you play like
1: you're a little reluctant.
0: For people that play like men's softball, like rec league softball, there will be that rare occasion when someone on some team somewhere or a company picnic, like, hey, we're short a glove. Can we borrow a glove? And you're like, and you're waiting for everyone else to volunteer because you're like, I don't want someone using my glove. It is a weird, intimate thing. So your thoughts, and speaking of baseball, coming up next, we are going to play Big Poppy Trivia. This is your opportunity to win some prizes from Fox Sports Radio. It's very simple. It's multiple choice baseball trivia.
2: Oh, yeah. You got to tell the DP audience about the prizes, because we actually have some cool swag on the show.
1: It's the summer prize pack of the summer, and that's true, Danny G. A lot of other shows give out stuff you don't even want. Get this. Summer prize pack of the summer. Summer koozies, right? Fox Sports Radio, Covino and Rich. Nice black ones. They look sharp. They look slick, sleek.
0: Koozies.
1: We got a grilling apron.
0: Grilling apron.
1: And if
2: only
1: you don't
2: bad
1: wear it,
2: part is their two faces are on the grilling apron.
1: Yeah. Our stupid faces are there, but you could wipe all the hot dog grease on Rich's face.
0: Yeah.
3: Soon it'll be a fall grilling apron. Barbecuing for game
1: grilling
3: day.
1: Apron. It's multiple.
3: Oh, it works year round.
1: Multi-purpose, yeah.
3: It's not just for summer.
1: So we got the grilling apron, summer prize pack, and Danny G throws some little mini football.
0: footballs in there.
1: Little mini Nerf footballs.
0: Yeah, like, Danny G leaves a little love note for you.

0: Yeah. So
1: Sam's face is on the Nerf footballs, by the way.
0: That's right. You can kick it. You can
2: throw them into the dirt.
0: So if you want to win a prize, 877-99 on Fox. If you win Big Poppy Baseball Trivia,
3: it'll be
0: we will hook you up.
1: Yep,
0: we'll,
1: call now.
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0: 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For some, that means making a statement. 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
9: I'm going for 3. Look at all our feedback. We had that conversation earlier about, is it okay to let someone borrow your baseball glove? Is it really intimate? Guy, no. Hey,
10: you want to borrow my bedtime pillow while you're at it?
9: Dan Melillo hit us up out here in Los Angeles. He goes, you're 100% correct about the baseball glove. If someone asked you that, I would say no. Like, it's a very...
10: I say beat it.
9: Very, like...
10: Scramble him a ding-dong.
9: It's a cringy thing to be like, oh,
10: bring your own. What are you, a schoolboy? Yeah. You forgot?
9: Anyway, lots of fun today on the DP show. And again, tomorrow we got Drew Brees, Frank Caliendo. It's going to be a really fun Tuesday show.
10: I'm hearing some other big names, but I don't want to overpromise. 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It's uncensored. Rich gets crazy on the Patreon.
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10: 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Overpromise with CNR. Episode 151. But right now, we're live from the Fox Sports Radio studio. 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
9: 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Let's do some Big Poppy trivia.
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2: All right, our FSR security walking broke Poppy into the main studio.
1: Hey, Poppy!
3: Poppy!
1: Hey, great to see you, buddy.
2: Dude. Yeah, usually you're on the afternoon drive show with us. Thank you for waking up and coming in.
1: Hey, it's my pleasure. Hey, Donny G, great to see you, man. You go with me.
3: Hey, sleepy, Poppy?
1: Hey, Sam. Hey, my dog. Hey, Pee Wee, my dog. Hey, you look like Kevin Burkhardt. Hey, this guy Rich look like he looked like Woody from a Toy Story.
4: Thanks, Poppy.
1: Yeah, that's... Woody from a Toy Story. Hey, where's Dan Patrick? They say, yeah. Hey, Big Poppy, wake up early. You see Dan Patrick? Where's Dan Patrick?
4: He's not here today,
2: yeah,
4: Poppy.
2: He has a day off.
1: Hey, that's very disappointing.
2: All right. That's what the audience thinks,
1: too. Hey, very happy to be here.
2: All right. Let's meet
1: let's
2: the contestants.
1: This,
2: yeah, here we go. Three-time winner, Rich Davis, right over there.
4: What up?
1: Hey, Pee-wee, you go with me, man.
2: And
1: you go with me.
2: Usually our update anchor, Dan Beyer, plays with us, but he's not here. Mikey, one of our editors, is
4: what's up, Mikey?
2: In his stead.
5: Hey, guys.
1: What's up, man? Mike. Good to see you, man.
2: Yeah, and we know Mike. We know Michael's a good dude because he's a Raiders fan.
4: Oh, that makes him automatically good, you know?
2: Yes. Automatically.
1: But do you like the Red Sox or no?
5: No.
1: You don't go with me. You don't go with me.
2: All right, looking to win our CNR summer prize pack on the studio lines, including that grilling apron. Jordan in Northern Michigan.
1: Hey, Jordan, you're my dog.
2: The first through.
4: Hey, Jordan.
6: Hey, how's it going? Love the show.
4: Oh, thanks,
2: thank
4: man.
2: Thank you. Jordan, what do you do for a living there in Michigan?
6: I'm a builder.
4: Nice.
2: Cool. All right, here are the rules for Big Poppy Trivia. The first contestant with two correct answers is the champion. If there's a tie, we have a tiebreaker question. Your name is your buzzer.
1: Hey, Danny G.
2: Yeah.
1: I'm a champion, too.
4: We know that's you right. Are, Poppy. Yeah,
1: that's right. The Yankee lose. The Yankee lose.
2: Don't interrupt me, Poppy. Your name is your buzzer, but you got to wait until all three possible answers are read. If there's two wrong answers in a row, we move on to the next question. Are you ready?
4: Let's go.
2: Play ball.
1: Hey. Where's Dan Patrick at? Hey, either way, happy to be here. Very happy to be here.
2: Yep.
1: Everyone talking about Baez hitting three dingers in his debut. Hey, two is good with me. Two good with me. Mm-hmm. Who is the most recent player to hit two home runs in his debut?
2: Oh.
4: Two in his debut.
1: Two. Two is good with me. A, Trevor Story for the Rockies. B, Jose Fernandez for the Diamondbacks. Or C, Mark Quinn for the Royals. Who is the most recent?
4: Rich. I gave you a beat, man. I was trying to give our listener a chance. I feel like Trevor Story always pops up. No, I
2: feel
4: wrong.
2: Like you're wrong because he wasn't the most recent.
1: Hey, you lose.
4: Thanks, Poppy.
2: Jordan, you want to try to go for the steal? No penalty if you're wrong.
6: Yeah, we'll go with Jose Fernandez.
2: And you are halfway to a surprise.
1: Hey, that's right. Boom. This past March, Jose Fernandez for the Diamondbacks.
2: Yeah, at the very end of March.
4: I'm sorry, what team?
1: The Diamondbacks.
4: Oh, the Diamondbacks. Okay, no. All right, Poppy.
2: All right, Jordan, halfway to the promised land. We go to round two.
1: Hey, Big Poppy Trivia. We play today. We win today. That's it. Hey, if I did better with the Twins... I could have had
2: what?
1: The Twins.
4: If you did better with the Twins.
1: Yeah, remember when I sucked with the Twins? Yeah. I tried to forget. I could have won this record. Who became the fastest player in MLB history to reach 350 career home runs? A, Alex Rodriguez. B, Mark McGwire. Or C, Aaron Judge.
5: Mike. All right, we're going to go with Aaron Judge. C.
2: Yes, oh, bam. Editor Mikey on the board.
1: Hey, by the way, you see that picture of A-Rod? I call him A-Rod now. A-Rod.
4: Yeah, guys, showing some bulge.
1: That's right. He got the Louisville Slugger in his pantalones.
2: All right.
4: We get it, Pop.
2: Jordan and
1: A-Rod
2: Mike.
1: A-Rod Rodriguez, you get it? A-Rod Rodriguez.
2: Jordan and Michael both on the board. We go to round three.
1: Hey. I just want to say it's a pleasure. Happy to be here. Mm-hmm. Big Poppy. What was I once quoted saying about being the guy?
4: Being the guy.
1: Okay. Being the guy.
4: Okay.
1: Hey, I ain't going to lie to you or something like that. I ain't going to lie to you. I like being the guy.
4: Oh, you like
1: being being the guy. Okay. You know, I call Derek Jeter Pee-wee, right?
4: Yeah.
1: Hey, Pee-wee think he the biggest legend in New York. Like Babe Ruth never existed. By the way, Babe Ruth never existed. Or C, being the guy is amazing, except when the whole team is in a big slump. What I say about being the guy?
6: Jordan.
2: Jordan for the win.
6: I'll go with A, the first one.
2: Yes! Oh, you're the winner this morning. Bam!
1: I ain't gonna lie to you. I like being the guy.
4: You like it, huh?
1: That's right. That's right. It's good with me.
2: Jordan, congratulations. We will be mailing out that CNR grilling apron and the rest of the prize pack to you there in Northern Michigan.
6: Awesome. Thanks.
1: Hey, Jordan, congratulations. You go with me, mate.
6: Hey, thanks.
1: I give you my dog t-shirt, too. I give you my dog t-shirt.
4: All right. Thank you, Jordan.
1: My dog.
4: Appreciate you. Thank you, Poppy.
1: Hey, tell Dan Patrick I say hello.
4: We'll do.
2: All right. We'll see you next week on our PM Drive show.
1: The Yankee lose. The Yankee lose.
3: Thanks, Poppy.
4: Thanks, Poppy. By the way, the Red Sox...
1: Is Big Poppy too hyped up for the Dan Patrick show? He was pretty hyped.
4: Red Sox, they got cold for a minute, but they're still right there. But
1: you know why? They were cheating. That's why. I should ask Poppy about that.
4: So?
3: He was Big Peppy today.
1: Yeah.
3: Real Peppy.
1: He was Big Peppy, yeah. Now, there was rumors that the Yankees were starting pretty much that they were cheating and, you know, using technology to their advantage. But have gotten cold since.
4: Could I tell you, I've talked about this on our afternoon show earlier in the year, and I thought by now there'd be some type of momentum change with some of these teams. Would you believe in the American League right now? There's only... 5 teams over 500. That's remarkable.
1: Are there more people batting over 300?
4: Or teams over 500?
1: Or teams over 500.
4: Dude, as of right now, the Tampa Bay Rays are far above everyone else.
1: People are buying into their hype.
4: And people are sort of sleeping on the Rays. The Rays, you know, 74-49.
1: No, I think people were sleeping on the Rays. Now people are like, you know what? They're actually really good.
4: 74-49, best record in the AL. And then the craziest part is the White Sox. I mean, the Yankees are the wild card right there. But as of right now, all three wild cards would be from the American League East. And would you believe... This is crazy because what did the Orioles do at the trade deadline? They were selling.
1: Mm-hmm.
4: Right? Rutschman ended up on the Red Sox.
1: Yeah, but they played big yesterday.
4: But the Baltimore Orioles are 61-63. They're under 500, but would be the wild card if the season ended right now. It would be the first time in Major League Baseball history that a team made the postseason under 500. This is not the NBA where some bunk 9 or 10 seed play-in game or an 8 seed is under 500 and the NBA Eastern Conference has some whack-ass Charlotte team that's under 500. Camino, as of right now, and in the West, just get this, in the West, the Houston Astros are 63-62. They're only a game above 500, mm-hmm. and they're in first place.
1: So yeah, the AL some really lame numbers as far as
4: the AL just seems meager to the point where, you know, the Texas Rangers are 61-64. They're 3 games under 500 and they're only 2 games out of first place. So the AL West seems like trash. The Central's trash except for the White Sox, but they're 7 games over 500. They're not doing anything crazy. And it's really all about the Rays, Yankees, and the Red Sox, really.
1: And I think and the last we checked, there was only like 5 or 6 players batting over 300 this year. Each year, less and less. It's crazy.
4: That's a wild stat.
1: When you look at the averages and when you look at your team, again, you mentioned I'm a Yankees fan.
4: Mm-hmm.
1: You look at the numbers, they're pathetic, dude. Especially if you grew up, you know, a fan of
4: 60s, 70s,
1: 80s baseball, even 90s baseball when average matter, we understand it doesn't matter anymore, but when you're betting on the interstate or 215, 218,
4: seven guys now. And one of those guys is betting 302, Diaz on Tampa.
1: Mm-hmm.
4: Yandy Diaz.
1: Yeah,
4: so
1: yeah,
4: if he has a bad day today, he could be looking at 6.
1: The averages are terrible.
4: And the best average in Major League Baseball, 321.
2: That's insane. In our YouTube channel chat, Mercer Boy says, the batting average infuriates me. Sure, pitchers are throwing harder, but I really think if hitters didn't try to do too much, they'd do way better.
1: Oh, absolutely. You know who would really oppose to this? the really absurdly buff Wade Boggs. I don't know if you guys have been...
4: Buff Boggs.
2: You mean the new Chuck Norris?
1: Yeah, body.
4: Buff Boggs.
1: I don't know if you guys are watching Body by Boggs like I am, but... The super ripped. I mean, is that real or not?
4: It is.
1: Is it really?
2: It checked out. It's real.
1: The Buff Boggs would not approve of
3: Buff Bogwell.
1: Buff Bogwell. No, seriously. If you have no idea what we're talking about, he's absurdly jacked right now. The last time you saw Wade Boggs was probably on a horse in '96, riding a horse at Yankee Stadium. But
2: I think that was
1: a dream you had. That is a weird dream I had. But
4: he don't dream about that way too often.
1: I don't know. It's a weirder
4: dream.
1: Wade
4: Boggs on a horse.
1: Wade Boggs on a horse crying or him looking buff on a boat. Because if you haven't seen him recently, dude is jacked. He's on those peptides Rich is on. He's on that Wolverine stack.
4: Now, the craziest part of this weak-ass... The craziest part of this weak-ass, like...
1: No, but hold on.
4: 300.
1: I bring up Wade Boggs not just because he's buff, but when you think of the guys we grew up with, every team had a superstar that batted in the high 300s. Paul Molitor, Don Mattingly, Mike Schmidt, Wade Boggs, George Brett, Tony Gwynn. Like, we were so spoiled with superstars that hit for average and just could straight out hit. Now we got Arise and that's it.
4: The craziest part about Arise.
1: And everyone dumps on the dude.
4: Craziest part about Arise.
1: You got to get on base.
4: Who the Phillies picked up, big acquisition. He is currently leading the National League in batting. With an average of 315.
1: That'll be his, what, fourth team?
4: It'll be his fourth.
1: His fourth team?
4: Batting title.
1: And no one cares.
4: It would be his fourth batting title, and I just thought that when we were kids, and Tony Gwynn and Wade Boggs and Robin Yount and George Brett, and these guys are hitting like 390, 366,
1: every
4: 350.
1: Every team had their dude that could hit.
4: I remember like every team had, like, as a Mets fan, like Keith Hernandez would be a guy. Keith Hernandez would bat 300 every year.
1: Yeah.
4: Every guy, every team just had a guy that was batting 300. You had your 300 hitter that batted.
1: Think of your RBI baseball stats. Every team had a guy.
4: And then there came a point where in the 90s, when those numbers were starting to explode, then there were guys like the Griffies and the Frank Thomases and the Pujols that were batting 330, 340, but also hitting 40, 50 home runs. So we are in a world now where you bat 220 and hit bombs, or one guy bats 315.
1: And it goes back to what we were talking about earlier. It's, you know, going for the fence. The game's changed. We know that, guys.
4: Yeah,
1: but you got Cal Raleigh batting 158. That dude would not have been on your team, 15 years ago. And look up Austin Wells. Even though he's been fire lately, what's he batting now? 170. So anyway, thank you guys for hanging out with us, Covino and Rich on Fox Sports Radio. And we're gonna talk a little wrestling. We all grew up with guys like Wade Boggs. But we also grew up, speaking of Wade Boggs, with his BFF Kurt Hennig.
4: Yeah,
1: wrestling guy.
4: There's a funny wrestling story we'll get to, and we'll wrap the show. Appreciate Dan Patrick and the Danettes for letting us fill in. More Covino and Rich next, right here on Fox Sports Radio.
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1: I have a Shepard Smith retraction to make, Rich. Austin Wells isn't batting 170. He's batting 179, I'm sorry.
4: Oh, he's almost there.
1: Not sure what happened there. Won't happen again.
3: Yeah, but Department of Corrections called.
1: Yeah, Elias from the Sports Bureau hit me up.
2: We're stat boy when you need him.
1: Dwayne Stats hit me up. Hey, good one, Danny G. That's my guy. Danny G is on the phones at 877-99 on Fox. We are Covino and Rich. Honored to be in for Dan Patrick. Remember, we're on Monday through Friday. Normally 5 to 7. On the east, 2 to 4 out here on the west side.
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1: Now, mañana, we're here for 3 days, the Dan Patrick Hat Trick. Tomorrow, we're here in Frank Caliendo stopping by.
4: I like Frank.
1: Who's cooler than Frank? The best voices. You guys know him.
2: I will never get tired of his Gruden.
1: Oh, no. He's the best. So he'll be here. Plus, Hall of Famer.
4: Rod Carew. No.
1: He converted that. Drew Brees is in the house, and you never know who's going to stop by.
2: New Hall of Famer, Drew Brees.
1: How cool is that? Yeah, super cool.
4: So, Drew Brees, Frank Caliendo. Tomorrow's going to be fun, and some more guests on Wednesday as well. So,
1: looking forward to Caliendo.
4: A fun hat trick. And, Danny, you looking forward to Thursday? A little Raiders action? They're your first game of this week of the preseason.
2: Week two.
4: So, Raiders, Texans, and my 49ers face their old coach, Jim Harbaugh. That's also a Thursday game. Raiders, Raiders,
2: I wonder how
4: Texans,
2: Fernando,
4: Niners, Chargers.
2: Wonder how Fernando's going to look now that he kind of got the, you know, nervousness out of his system.
4: I did think it was, I'll be honest, like, I was of the feeling that, like, He's got to cool it a little bit with like the like, oh man, I'm like the ultimate, you know, aw shucks team guy. Like, I mean, I don't want to let everyone down. Like, I don't know.
2: I think part of it is because he hadn't lost
4: he's
2: in
4: never
2: 2 years.
4: Lost, yeah.
2: And he played in so many big games.
4: It's a preseason game, dude. You look sharp. It's the preseason.
2: I agree. I'm a Raiders fan, but I'd be like, chill, dude, and have some confidence.
1: Maybe,
2: be like,
1: maybe that's a conversation for tomorrow because something happened at UFC over the weekend where Gary was going for a title fight, Makhachev, and Dana White, after the fight, was like, man, that sportsmanship gone a little too far. Like, you're there. Like, you're fighting for the title. It's UFC. Like, you know, enough sportsmanship. You got to have that killer instinct.
2: Yeah.
4: Well, I get it, but that's...
2: Like our bro...
1: But if it's who you are, then it's who you are.
2: Like your old homie, Broussard, on First Things First. He was like, yeah, I get it, but you played good, so calm down. You don't need to, you know, be hard on yourself like that and... Like, throw yourself under the bus. There's no reason.
1: Shouldn't it be refreshing?
2: It's an exhibition game.
1: We get a little humility once in a while. I don't know if it's that bad. But you do need that killer instinct. You need that balance. So we'll figure it out. Maybe we'll talk about it tomorrow.
4: Yeah.
1: Because there's more important things to talk about, Rich, like this guy, this Italian semi-pro
2: he's
1: wrestler.
2: He's making the rounds again.
1: Luigi Primo. Yeah, we've seen him before, but like Danny G said.
20: Cove, you and I have talked about him.
1: Yes, yes.
20: Because I discovered this guy. I'm like, this guy's shtick is amazing.
1: In fact, I think Iowa Sam signed him. He's a wrestler, Rich. Luigi Primo.
4: What is it? What's his...
1: He's an Italian semi-pro wrestler who enters the ring.
20: No, he's a he wanted you to know he's a professional.
1: Oh, he's a professional.
20: Fully professional wrestler and
1: becomes
20: a pizza chef.
4: Fully professional.
1: Dressed into the ring, enters the ring, dressed like a pizza chef, and knocks opponents out by throwing pizza pies at them. Luigi Primo, hey.
2: The dough as he's you know, flattening it out, getting it ready.
20: So it's like flat dough in a circle. He uses it as a weapon.
1: And he looks like
20: it's
1: a
20: Luigi. It's amazing.
4: Isn't there like a semi, isn't there a semi-pro wrestler who pretends
20: no,
4: like...
20: professional
4: his,
20: wrestler.
4: No, isn't there another guy, Sam, that uses his junk as like a weapon?
1: Yeah,
4: have you ever seen that guy?
1: He's your favorite guy.
20: Hey, keep it on Luigi Primo.
1: Yeah, Rich loves that guy.
4: Luigi Primo.
1: Rich has his thumb wrestler.
4: Yeah.
1: You know who my favorite is when it comes to like random gimmicks?
2: Focus,
1: and by
2: Rich.
1: The way, we grew up with random gimmicks, right? I mean, we grew up with Honky Tonk Man.
4: But what was the lamest one to you?
1: No, there's
4: Doink
1: one
4: the
1: now.
4: The Clown? Was it
1: the lamest?
4: The Red Rooster?
1: Well, he's infamously known as being like one of the weakest gimmicks, right? The Red Rooster. But how about your uncle, Dangerous Danny? Dangerous Danny. But there's a guy who's also like a semi... I think he's like a local dude, but he's viral and he's really funny. He goes by the name of Stephen Flo. And he's one of my favorites because he comes
4: Stephen Flo.
1: He's Stephen Flo, but he comes out like he's the grunge guy. And he's like, he has the flannel. And he's like, he has like the
20: he's
1: any
20: got
1: better cut hair.
20: Off jorts, some like military boots, high like, white socks.
1: Yeah, his Doc Martens. And he's like, Stephen Flo.
2: Does he smother the opponent with like a stinky flannel?
1: Oh, dude, it's the best. I love that gimmick. Stephen Flo, I think, is so funny. So which ones stand out to you? It's
4: That's
1: just funny.
4: Funny.
1: Well, something fun I mean, to end on. You can hit us up at Covino and Rich at Fox Sports Radio.
4: I mean, we grew up in the 80s and 90s in a time where wrestling gimmicks were like, couldn't be one stupider than the next.
1: And they played them up. Like, you know, they showed up as those characters.
4: But you could love or hate Vince McMahon, but back in the day, it's pretty funny how he just took chances on certain dumb gimmicks and we as kids were like, yeah. Like, I always think of one. Do you remember the Repo Man?
1: Yes.
4: Like, and that was Smash from Demolition, if you remember the tag team Demolition. After Demolition, they're like, all right, now that the tag team Demolition's over, we're going to have you be a guy that wears like a little mask. And you're going to go around in a trench coat. And you're the Repo Man. Like, you're the guy that repossesses things from people.
20: I mean, everyone hates the Repo Man.
4: Yeah, but like...

0: That to me, I always thought that was the weakest gimmick of all time. Now, Pizza Guy.
1: And you already mentioned your real dad, right? Doink the Clown. You already mentioned
2: Doink the Clown.
0: Dad? Mean,
1: but think about it. We were very open to it because we grew up with George the Animal Steals and stupid stuff like that. The Bushwhackers always come to mind because what were they doing? But they were great. And they were legends.
2: Camino thought everyone in New Zealand acted like that.
1: Whoa! Yeah! I used to love those guys. That's why we bushwhack still till this day.
0: Ooh.
1: So... other random gimmicks that are just so stupid, you can hit us up. And
0: you love Pizza Guy.
1: We appreciate it. Pizza Guy's the new rage.
2: He should be a manager. He can't be bringing pizza dough in the ring, but imagine instead of like a megaphone or a cane or something like that, imagine he just, when the ref was looking, slaps him with some pizza dough.
1: This guy, I mean, I think he's going to be a big star.
2: Yeah, I think
1: you know
2: wrong.
1: Why?
2: I think you're wrong, but I love it.
1: He might, though, because he keeps going viral. This is like... his second, third round, viral again.
3: Viral over the weekend, couple million views. He does this thing where he does like a Hadouken with his pizza dough.
0: Yeah,
3: he like punches it, and it flies so forcefully at the opponent. It's wonderful.
1: Actually, look at that.
2: So, Sam, this is the type of stuff you look up?
1: Yes.
2: I love it.
1: Luigi Primo.
3: This is the only time I get invested in wrestling is this kind of stuff.
1: Legend to be. Look out for him.
2: All right, well, we'll see you guys tomorrow. Thank you again to Dan Patrick and the Danettes for letting us fill in. We'll see you guys tomorrow. Day two of the hat trick. Again, with Drew Brees. With Frank Caliendo, a fun show tomorrow. We'll see you then. Arrivederci, baby.
1: See you in the promised land.
2: Goodbye.
1: Goodbye, guys.
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20: Good morning, I'm Adam Smith. The Mariners continued to dominate the Houston Astros last night. Cal Raleigh and Randy Arozarena both homered to lead the Mariners to a 3-2 win over the Astros. That victory gives the Mariners a 9-2 advantage in the season series. And the Sounders' woes in the MLS play continued yesterday down at Lumen Field. Vancouver Whitecaps beat the Sounders 2-0. In local news, deputies are asking for the public's help locating a missing Whatcom County man. 55-year-old James Harris was last seen on July 25th near Maple Falls in Kendall. Harris is considered a vulnerable adult and was last seen wearing a black motorcycle jacket, blue jeans, and a camo beanie. And new drivers will see some extra requirements to hit the road this fall. Starting on November 1st, first-time drivers under the age of 25 will have to complete a work zone and first responder safety course. In your local weather forecast, we'll see plenty of sunshine in Bellingham today, a high of 76 degrees. Overnight tonight, increasing clouds with a low around 56.
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23: 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Rich is the number to dial. Overreaction Monday. Chris Brockman and I have already recorded it. It's sitting right there in your RSS feed. If you want to listen to it, you can watch it also on youtube.com/Rich Eisen Show. It is the first Overreaction Monday since our post-Super Bowl show where we're reacting to actual football action. Now, obviously, a Super Bowl is one thing and preseason week number one is another, but that means there's stuff to absolutely completely overreact to, and we do exactly that, and we'd love for you to join us today on this program by calling us for all 3 hours. Hang with us. Good to see you over there, Chris Brockman. How are you?
26: Hey, buddy. What's up, man?
23: DJ Mikey D is in D's Nuts. Good to see Mike Del Tufo. Good to see you. And TJ Jefferson, Candles Lit. What's going on over there?
27: I mean, football is here. That's
23: what it is. That. It is that. And listen, I've been caping for the Cowboys for a few months now. I put them in my top five in my way, way, way too soon power rankings. And then my way too soon power rankings. They stayed in the top five, moved up to number four. And they just keep me thinking that they've made the right moves on the defensive side of the ball to support an offensive side of the ball that's already championship worthy if they can protect their quarterback and keep the run game that Javonte Williams had a renaissance in last year, or at least an ascension that we hadn't seen in quite some time. From him, we're eager to see that the defensive side of the ball that gave up the most yards on the ground and in the air last year, that if they're able to tighten the bolts on that, they have a real shot to make a run, finally get to the NFC Championship game, or heaven forbid, make it to SoFi Stadium to play in Super Bowl 61 on the Disney family of networks.
0: Look, Rich, right now I'm like Bart Simpson. I'm at the chalkboard, and I'm writing, I will not overreact to a week of preseason game.
23: It's not that. It's not that. It's the addition of Von Miller on Sunday.
1: Von Miller.
23: Now, listen, you could

0: to show him some ropes. And I know they don't do the same thing, but they're professional football players.
1: Yes.
0: And then on top of it, Vaughn is a state of Texas legend who I think in the many times that we've interviewed him has been a Cowboys fan since birth and is a Texas A&M Aggie and a first ballot Hall of Famer who now can come in and he's older than his defensive coordinator and Christian Parker, be an avatar for the team and the coaching staff and a leader. I mean, this fits on every single possible way. And all he's got to do is do what he did last year. He started 3 games for Washington. That's it. But he played in all 17. 9 sacks. He's got to even just do half of that. And it's still a cherry on top. For a Cowboys team that had 35 sacks total last year. What a great addition this was. I heard this and I'm like, okay, the Joneses are pushing buttons. They know exactly what the hell they're doing. You think Brian Schottenheimer and Christian Parker are sitting around thinking, can we get Von Miller? And then you get a phone call, say you got Von Miller. They must have been doing friggin' cartwheels.
1: Yeah, I mean, the word was out that he wanted to come, but it's like, is he really going to do it? And then he did it. It's like, oh, okay.
0: Then he did it.
1: But Rich,
2: it's cool.
1: Here's the deal now, right? As a Cowboys fan, as someone who's been in this hanging on, if you're going to make this move, let's not wait. Like, if you're really going to be all in, you're really going to bust the budget, go get that dude.
0: Who's that?
1: The dude in Las Vegas.
0: I don't think he's available. I don't think he wants to be available. Well, and I think that he's not going to be available right now. And I know we keep mentioning that. And I swore I'm going to get off that that train because he has said over and over again, I don't want to go anywhere.
1: I don't think we should get off.
0: And hey, you know, and the Raiders have got their own reasons to feel, you know, good about themselves coming off of their preseason loss, yes, to Arizona. But I don't think they're going to be in the business of trading away or giving away any of their blue chippers. Right now, we'll see how everything plays out. They could potentially add him midseason in the same way they just added Vaughn late in the summer. Where moves are, it's difficult to counter those moves within your division, within your conference, because they're made so late. Who else is going to be around? Who's got 9 sacks sitting around? That's why the Texans went ahead and said, you know what? We've got a ton of players here. Let's just add Jadeveon Clowney. Let's bring him in.
2: Yep.
0: 8.5 sacks to add to Will Anderson and the rest of that team. When you can add smart, good, Hall of Fame talented players who may not be at the top of their Hall of Fame talent right now, and you could do that, high character guys in the locker room. Let's go. Well done. Todd Archer will be along later on in the show. He covers Dallas Cowboys for ESPN. He's going to be in hour number 2 of this program. He's right in the middle. Meanwhile, preseason action week number 1. Lots to overreact to. But we're finally seeing quarterback competitions play out in preseason action. The Cleveland Browns kicked off the NFL Network triple header on Saturday against the Chicago Bears, who did not play Caleb. It was a Tyson Bagent Saturday to start for them. Antoine Randle called plays in the second half, so this is what they're using their preseason for, because they got Caleb Williams and they got a roster full of young, talented players that they're ready to go into battle with come up in week number 1 for the Chicago Bears. When it all toe meets ball for them at Carolina. A week 1 game that I think will serve to be underneath the radar with 2 first overall drafted quarterbacks going against each other. 2 division winners, right? But we're all talking about the Cleveland Browns quarterback competition. Todd Monken, unlike the Minnesota Vikings, going full deep into the preseason season before making a decision. And the only decision Monken made was we're going to go with Deshaun Watson first on Saturday against the Bears, Shador to follow. And then the following preseason week, we're going to go with Shador first and Deshaun Watson to follow. And Watson overall looked pretty darn good. I almost went higher register.
1: Ooh.
0: Well, I mean, it wasn't perfect. It
3: wasn't perfect.
0: He did, you know, fumble on a second quarter drive. The 10 points the Browns put up were both drives, the touchdown and the field goal on drives that Watson was quarterbacking. Casey Concepcion ran one in, giving you an idea of how Monken can use some of his latest

0: rookie weapons. Last year's rookie weapons are now second-year players, and all the Browns have got to do is get some quality quarterback play, and they can make some hay, and I'm just rhyming now. Yeah, I know. Hey, Myles Garrett's out here, but they got Jared Verse, and that young Turk, the young squire, is going to want to prove to a bunch of people that the thing that he does is sack quarterbacks, and he wants to be a leader here. All we got to do, Cleveland Browns fans, is get some quality quarterback play, and they can really be a sleeper team in 2026 for real. The question is the quarterback play going to be average or above average? And I'll say Deshaun Watson is going to have the thumb on the scale for him because of how much money they've put into him and how much capital, blood, sweat, and tears have gone into waiting for him to be healthy and full, mature, and clear of all his past and his problems, and just focusing on playing quarterback for the Cleveland Browns, which he did to the tune, let me get this correct, of 11 for 15, 126 yards and two scoring drives. Todd Monken said it was awesome to watch.
1: How did you think Deshaun Watson did in his half of football?
2: Oh, it was awesome. I mean, it was so cool to watch him play. I mean, I get all of the frustration by fans, himself, but for him to come back and work like he did is an unbelievable credit to him. And then to go out there, he was having fun today. And that is so cool. And I thought he really functioned at a high level. Certainly, we don't want to be taking timeouts. We sure as heck can't take delay of games, okay? But it was fun watching him play and watching us put the next step forward and see where we're at.
0: And Watson, for his own right, stepped to the podium and talked about his journey to get to this point. And he was asked, hey, coach said it looked like you were having fun out there. Can you confirm?
3: Yeah. I mean, that's always been my mentality. So I don't think that's anything that I doubted in myself. That's the reason why I work hard these last 2 years, to get back to that. Had some challenges with some injuries and suspension, and now being able to get a full off season and continue to work my way back up, it takes time. But at the same time, I don't doubt myself in any way that I can't play at a high level.
0: He turns 31 on the 14th of September. So in between weeks 1 and 2, he will be just a 31-year-old quarterback with not a lot of gameplay from ages 27 through 31,
4: right?
0: And so that's the question, is can he get back to Deshaun Watson of the Houston Texans, the one that the Browns said, we'll take you even with a suspension coming. We'll take you even with all that baggage that led to the suspension and all the negativity and all the awfulness that we read about what he did back in the day, and that he is now soon to be a 31-year-old guy who's turned his life around, we hope, and playing free and playing fun. And with all that experience and with all that capital in him, Shador can't be airmailing passes, dropping footballs. He did make some good throws, as is his wont, and then he showed up at the podium or his press conference afterwards in front of the media with a smile on his face, because that's who he is. But he's got to kind of play perfect. He's got to practice perfectly, and his next preseason start better go gangbusters, because I don't know. I always thought there was a thumb on the scale, and when the Cleveland Browns are opening up their season at Jacksonville and then at Tampa, where Baker's going to be gunning for whoever is out there, I kind of feel like they're going to want a more veteran, steady hand just to see what they have and who they have in Watson. May not be popular in Cleveland, but I've always thought that, even though I cape for Shador best I can because I believe in him, and obviously I love the Sanders family. Monken had this to say afterwards about where the quarterback competition goes from here.
2: Well, when we practice against Buffalo, we will give both of the quarterbacks opportunities with the ones against the Bills. Shador will start against the Bills. Deshaun will play in the third quarter and Dylan play in the fourth. So it just flipped.
0: Yep, there you go. So it's going to be, you know, I guess fair. Deshaun Watson in the third quarter against maybe second stringers for the Bills is going to look good. Let's be honest.
4: It better.
0: All he's got to do is just, you know, be efficient, run the offense. And Shador's going to, that's going to be a massive first half for him. And it may not be enough. But Monken's going to just continue this thing deep into the summer. And then we'll see what happens. Because at some point, you know, I don't think Monken's going to play this thing all the way out and leave Jacksonville guessing who's going to be the starting quarterback. I think he's going to want the reps to go specifically to somebody, just like Kevin O'Connell made that decision even before snap was made for the Vikings in New Jersey against the Giants. But that's preseason action number one. Nobody really lit up the lamp to the point where it's like, okay, that's it. But I kind of watched Deshaun Watson. I'm like, okay, that's kind of it. It's the way I thought. Because Monken hasn't made a decision yet. And he's not showing his cards when he says, we're just going to go with the plan. And then we'll see what happens in preseason week number three. So much to talk about, including Jackson Dart's day against the Vikings, where he wound up in the big blue tent again, and he's pissed about it. I've got some thoughts on all of that. And let's take a break, though, because our friend Jordan Palmer is about to join us right here on the Rich Eisen Show, and he knows all about getting quarterbacks ready for play at every level, collegiate and professional. The founder and coach of the QB Summit and Threads Performance, coming up.
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7: There's a lot of different things that the NFL is trying to do. 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Now we're going to Australia. 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
9: Remember we had this discussion? 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
15: There's too much going on. You know, the comfortability and then obviously just how well they play. But the reality is this, and this is the part I don't know that fans understand. If you're Fernando Mendoza and you just played in the Big Ten and won the national championship.
16: Yes.
15: The preseason, the defense you're playing against and the people you're playing against is way easier than the college football playoff. So I watched Garrett Nussmeier. He looked really good. You know, and the commentators go, wow, I'm impressed with how he looks. This guy started at LSU for 2 years. This is a way worse defense than, you know, than he's seen.

0: mean, and there's some stars on defense, and then there's some guys who are not going to make the team on defense. So I'm always telling guys that your confidence level, even though that you may get in the huddle and look at five of your linemen and go, two of these guys can't block, right? And a receiver that keeps busting in practice is probably going to bust in the game. So there's things that negatively impact your confidence when you're in the huddle in preseason. But just remind yourself that on defense, a lot of these guys are not going to make the team. These are special teams guys. And so if you're coming out of college and you're a rookie and you're getting thrust into the, you know, meaningful snaps in the preseason, confidence level should be high just based off who you're going against and scheme-wise what they're doing as well.
1: Jordan Palmer, founder of QB Summit and Thread Performance, is also what he's here in support of right here on the Rich Eisen Show. Looking at Fernando Mendoza from Thursday night, and knowing the situation, new coach, Kirk Cousins is there. What do you think? Suss out for me how you think Clint Kubiak's going to run the quarterback room and get Mendoza up to speed as soon as he possibly can. Jordan?
0: Well, I don't know that my answer is specific to Clint and how he's going to go about it. I certainly don't know. But I just think with any rookie that's drafted high, particularly at one overall, if it's close, then play him. Right? If they're ready, then play them. And if they're not, then you've got a great person to start the season off in Kirk Cousins, who's done it and looks pretty good from everything that I've heard. But with Fernando, again, kind of like my point earlier, playing well in the preseason, in my opinion, he should. He's a really good player. He played at a much higher level in college last year. We talk about going through the Big Ten and then going through the college football playoff and winning it all, beating Miami and all that. He should play well in the preseason. And even from a game planning perspective, the volume is so much lower of what you have in on offense. And so the anticipation that the player is able to play faster, and whether that's get out of the huddle faster or go through progressions faster, that makes sense to me. And Fernando, essentially to me, just looked the part. I kind of expected him to go in there, go through progressions and play well and throw with confidence and conviction. And that's what he did. And so it really is, it's just a kind of a glorified practice in terms of, there's people in the stands and there's lights and it's on TV, but not if your context is Heisman Trophy and national champion. These lights are not very bright at all. And the expectation that I would have for players like him is to go in and play well and look the part.
1: So what is it? How can somebody make an evaluation, right? How can Monken make an evaluation between his two quarterbacks and the evaluation that KOC just made without a snap being made in Minnesota, and what, you know, Kubiak's looking at, what also I guess Stefanski is looking at? He's got one guy who's coming back from injury, may not even be ready, and it's Tua, who did not look very good at all in his first two possessions the other night. Is there a through line of what you're looking at? Like when you say they're close, they're ready, one's not ready, is there a specific type of play or a down and distance, a third down or something like that? And a coach says, if you can't handle this, you're just not starting. Is there a through line here, Jordan?
0: You know, I think it would be case by case. You know, with Fernando, like I said, if he looks ready to run this offense and nothing's too big for him, then I personally, you know, I'd go with him. I don't think that you can play to try and protect your guy. Let's if he's not ready to play, then don't play him and protect him. But I don't think you can say he's our guy, but let's protect him with less volume or, you know, chipping when we wouldn't normally chip. You know, in Atlanta, I think that's a different scenario because you've got one player coming off an injury, like you said, Tua in a new situation, and you have a lot of horsepower on offense. So the expectations are high that offense can go. So we really need a quarterback to come in and distribute. On paper, you would think that would be Tua because he's done it at the NFL level and done it at a high level. And so I don't know enough about, you know, what went into, you know, his performance. But I think that, you know, you've got an interesting situation there. And with Tua, it's going to be because he's played so much football and he's played at a high level. It's can you match that level that you played at before? If not, then let's go with the guy that we drafted. But that's going to be, honestly, out of all of them, that's probably the one that I'm paying attention to the most, even though I'm not connected to either quarterback in that room, paying attention to how Stefanski's going to handle that. Because, like I said, it's not just the fans' expectations of that offense and the horsepower they have. It's the people in that huddle's expectations, you know, the Drake Londons and the Bijans, that you know, they've had a little bit of a cornerback drought there the last few years. Some of those guys haven't really played with an elite guy yet. And so that usually that the grace period is pretty short. The lease is pretty short, and the expectations are going to be really high.
1: All right, let's talk about some of the elite guys that you have a association with. Jordan Palmer here on the Rich Eisen Show. Sam Darnold's superpower, man, is even keel, right? Like, he's the same kid, same guy, whether he gets traded from the Jets or he's acquired by the Vikings and crushes it and finds his new spot in Seattle and wins the Super Bowl. So I asked the question, what's he going to be like with the ring and the confidence and the knowledge? What's going to be this season in Seattle, in your estimation, for him, Jordan?
0: Well, there's a lot of things. I think with Sam, his superpower, the way I frame it, is just his ability to keep everything really simple. And Rich, you know, you're really good friends with a lot of these guys over the years. Being a starting quarterback in the NFL is not a simple life. There's a lot going on. You can pull in a million directions. And I think that's his superpower. And all the hard times that he went through in New York and Carolina and being a backup, that the self-confidence that he had that there'll be a time and a place where all I have to do is play to the best of my abilities and I'll be in every game with a chance to make a run at the end. That held true in Minnesota. It held true last year. The thing I'm really excited about is, you know, most people, it's funny, I ask quarterbacks, I go, how many teams has Sam Darnold been on? Everybody guesses 3 or 4. You forget this is his fifth team, right? In like 9 years. And that's not because he clawed his way into the league. That's a third overall pick in the draft. But this is his first offseason, gosh, I think in 5 or 6, where he just was on this team last year with these guys. So if you think about March, last March, not this past March, but the one before the Super Bowl,
1: right?
0: He was doing things like asking what we call this play. He was doing things like saying, hi, my name's Sam, nice to meet you, to teammates, right? And the other thing is, and this is something that I do have expertise on, is the volume of throws on a new team is so much higher. It's almost like a draft year where your season ends and then you immediately start throwing again. Because last year when he got to Seattle, free agency was in March, right? So he showed up in March. He's introducing himself to people. He's learning verbiage. He's learning the language. They're talking about entry-level things because he just entered. Now, this offseason, having just one season under his belt with those guys, I would expect the floor to be how well he played at the end of last year and really throughout the entire year. I think that's the new floor when you have this type of camaraderie, you have this type of you know, just experience of playing in games, solving problems, understanding how guys like things, understanding what we can and can't do. And so, yeah, you lose the running back and you lose the coordinator and you lose pieces. That's what happens when you win a Super Bowl. You know, the foundational elements of what made the Seahawks champions last year, I think, are all there. And I would expect Sam Darnold to have another fantastic season.
1: As for Joe Burrow, Jordan, after the preseason action against the Lions, did you give him this hat? Where does he get the I work here hat? Jordan,
0: he's got this website he shops off of. I can't remember what it's called, and I went on there and there's some way too expensive stuff on there, but he fancies himself a fashion guy, and I'm here for it.
1: Okay. I think he just works there. I mean, like, again, we're all looking at Joe, like, you know, all the Bengals, I'm just going to come through the front door. All the Bengals fans are afraid he's going to turn into your older brother, man. You know, he's going to turn into Carson and say, I don't want to be here anymore. And he's wearing his I work here hat. But there's Chase, there's Higgins, there's Chase Brown. You know, like, they're so loaded. If they can just keep him upright, what are you willing to share about what's going on between his temples?
0: I think Joe's done an unbelievable job of resetting every single year. And the consistency at which he approaches his development, his body, his nutrition is up there with anybody. I just got back from Spain, and I spent some time with somebody who works with some of the best soccer players in the world. And we were kind of swapping stories on the Ronaldos and some of the things that those guys approach. And it just sounded like some of the best footballers in the world. Joe's up there with those guys in the approach. And so I know that he thinks that if he's on the team, and a lot of guys think this way, so this isn't a Joe thing. If they have him, that they have a chance to win the Super Bowl. I also agree with that. Not putting words in his mouth. I think that's the top guys need to have that belief. And he certainly does. And And the focus and the commitment is has never been in question. I doubt his teammates would say anything different, even behind closed doors. And but also, you know, the comments he made in the media about, you know, how confident he is in this team going back to the LSU season.
1: Oh, yeah. That's
0: when I met him, was going into his senior year in college. And I you know, watching tape and seeing what they're doing, I can see why he believes that. And it's always going to be a question, right? If we can keep him upright, right? Or if the team can stay healthy, or if they can. That's what fans do before the season. If this happens, then that will happen. And so I think it's going to be the same thing with Joe every single year. You know, if he has time to get the ball off, he's shown that he can put it on the money as consistently as anybody who plays in this league. And I'm expecting a huge year out of Joe. And I like a lot of the stuff that they're doing and some of the pieces that they added as well. And particularly on defense. And, you know, maybe it is a sign of different times, right? We all talked about it, how, you know, the Bengals traded the 10th pick away to get Dexter Lawrence, and how much sense that move made. And, mm-hmm. and yeah, that helps the D line and it helps the defense. But I think it also might be signaling that, you know, the Bengals are starting to get outside of what they've been doing for a long time and putting their team in a position to win, maybe in a different way than they have in the past. And I think there's confidence oozing out of that building right now. And you can see it on social. I can see it from my vantage point, and I think the fan base is seeing it as well.
1: Yeah, I mean, again, it's just how one continues to get up off the turf and how that affects your play, right? Over and over. It twice in the preseason action. One, he got sacked, you know, on what didn't just appear to be a regular rush. Another one, he got blindsided as he let go of the ball. And I'm wondering how you handle that sort of thing. You know what I mean? Like, how do you coach somebody up, even if they're as great as Joe Burrow on that
0: front? Well, this comes down to controlling what you can control. And it plays out in life, but definitely a quarterback. And so what Joe's done to help O-line play is become a more efficient mover, play with leverage. And it's turned him into, you know, one of the most difficult guys to tackle, you know, behind the line of scrimmage. And there's plenty of highlights to support this statement. One of the most difficult guys to tackle behind the line of scrimmage, despite not having tier one top end athleticism. You know, that we're not comparing him to Lamar Jackson in terms of the athleticism. But it was funny. I went up to the Super Bowl in San Fran. I live in Southern California. And I was on the plane, I'll just say, with an all-pro defensive player that I've known a long time. And I love asking those guys about quarterbacks.
1: Mm-hmm.
0: And I asked him, rank this guy. And this guy kind of said Joe in almost every category. One of them was most difficult to tackle. And so I think that's what he's done to control what he can control, is continue to become an efficient mover, play with leverage. I certainly know every offseason we look at any movements that were inefficient and unstable and had poor leverage, and builds his offseason program around training those. And it gets really complicated, but the solution's really simple. And so I think that he's mastered controlling what you can control, which is why you don't hear him venting about anything. And I think a lot of quarterbacks are this way, is if you can give me a really good offensive lineman, or you can give me a really good, you know, target to throw to, give me the target.
1: Yeah, I hear you. And again, in the spring, he said, refer to my comments, you know, the year before my last year at LSU, about how I felt about the offense then is how I feel about this offense here. And then he, you know, he did what I guess he's the last guy since Mendoza to go undefeated Heisman Trophy and win a championship, although he threw 60 touchdowns, wearing number 9 that apparently is not being given away in LSU, if I'm not mistaken. Jordan.
0: No, it's not. This is a fascinating saga. I mean, just Jaden Daniels, I mean, of the starting quarterbacks in the NFL right now, I mean, maybe one of the most likable guys, mm-hmm. teammates, fans, and people. I've known him since he was in high school. I had used my quarterback on my Elite 11 team. Him and Bo Nix were duking it out.
1: Nice.
0: It taken and playing against Spencer Rattler in that one, right? And so one of the most likable guys. I was reading this. Like I said, I just got back from the town, and I'm like following along with this, and it's crazy. But my only context is I got a text years ago from Lincoln Riley saying, hey, I'd love to connect with your brother if I can get his number. And when I asked him about something, and he was calling to ask if Jordan Addison, who was transferring in from Pittsburgh, could wear number 3. And at SC, it is retired. And that's a, you know, they got 8 Heismans there, I think. So that's what they do. And Jordan Addison wore number 3 that year. So I don't know Lane, that, you know what I mean? I don't know all the dynamics there, but mm-hmm. it's been fascinating to watch this Jane Daniels storyline. I don't know what's him, what's his, you know, what's mom's part of it. I don't know. I just, context for it is just that that's how it was handled at SC, and Jordan Addison wore number three and had a great year. And I don't think there's a number three on the roster right now at SC, but part of that is Lincoln doing it the right way. And part of that is my brother being cool and going, yeah, support my alma mater any way possible.
1: I like it. Jordan Palmer, a few minutes left with Jordan. All right. I think I've held off long enough. I think I've shown enough professional restraint, because you've got my guy, Bryce Underwood, in your care when he's not with Kyle Whittingham and the staff. What do you got for me, man? How different is it going to look this year than last year, where sometimes it looked like he was fumbling for the light switch? We're talking about, obviously, the coaching there is different from last. What do you got for me on this whole situation?
0: Well, I got a lot of college clients, and so what I'm breaking down their game. I shoot stuff for them every single week. So what I don't really have time to do is watch a non-client. Like, just turn on the big game and catch it. I also have four little kids.
1: Nice.
0: So I didn't watch a lot of Michigan live last year. And I started working with him this offseason. So the first thing I did was go through every single snap. And then I started spending time there. He spent a lot of time out here. And the more I learned about the scenario last year, and then obviously the Coach Moore and that situation and all the stuff, you're an insider, you know everything that's going on there. The more I learned about what was going on there, the more I was impressed with how well he played as a true freshman. And I'm not saying that he threw 39 touchdowns. I'm just, there's the stat line, but I don't look at stat lines. I'm looking at 17-year-old, because that's how he started the season, with those pressure and expectations, better understanding just how everything was going on around him. So the best way I'll say it, I was actually pretty impressed. He held it together, made some good throws, made some plays. With that being said, I think there's a lot of steps forward. I mean, part of this is I've worked with Kyle Whittingham in the past at Utah, mm-hmm. Cam Rising. There was a lot of times when I was kind of saying to myself, you know, if I'm the top kid in the country, I actually might go to Utah. And it wasn't because I love Salt Lake City. It was because the program that I saw Kyle running, the strength staff and the PT staff and the way they ran practices. And I've just been impressed. I've been a Kyle Whittingham fan. I don't even know him that well. I've just been a fan for years because I was working with Utah, and he's a defensive coach. So when I would go work with Utah, I wasn't working with the defensive coach. I was working with the offensive staff and the players. And I just think this is an exciting time to be a Michigan fan. And I think it's an upgrade over maybe the regime before. And I'm not trying to add to the hype here, and they have a lot of pressure on them and they have a difficult schedule and all that. But the biggest takeaway I have from Bryce Underwood is blown away by the professionalism, the work ethic, and the attention to detail. The physical traits are well documented. Everyone can see that in the opinions. And the noisier this offseason's gotten, nothing's changed about that approach. And so I'm bullish on 19. And the staff around him, Coy Detmer Jr., the quarterback coach, is a coach to watch for sure. Because if this season goes the way that I think it's going to go for Bryce in Michigan, Coy Detmer Jr. has done a fantastic. I know a lot of quarterback coaches, traditional ones on teams, and I'm as impressed by Coy Detmer Jr. as any of them. I think this is an exciting time to be a Wolverine fan.
1: Well, it's obviously heartening to hear, but what are you going to, or at least could you share, that he's worked on that you're like, okay, didn't see that on tape last year, going to see it on tape this year? What do you got for me on that? Anything specific?
0: Well, yeah, I just think young players, right? So true freshmen and rookies. One of the things you got to start with is really just quick game footwork and intermediate passing game, because those are kind of like free throws, right? Mm-hmm. Like, if I'm going to do quick game footwork and I'm going to throw a stick route to my tight end, a little 5-yard out, that shouldn't be a contested throw. Like, there's actually not enough time for the D-line to get there. So it really comes down to putting myself in the same position from a leverage perspective, from an alignment perspective, from a which foot left then right, how do I turn? And it seems really simple, and fans will watch a guy miss a slant and go, oh my gosh, how's that guy miss that? He's wide open. But I think quick game footwork, typically that's where I start with guys. Because similar to basketball, right? You got three kind of shots in basketball. You got an uncontested shot, you got a contested shot, and then there's turning a contested shot into an uncontested shot, like a step back jumper or a fadeaway. And quarterback, it's the same way. And quick game screens, things like that, you know, those are uncontested shots. So getting yourself in the same position of leverage and alignment is kind of the first place to start with guys. And when that gets better and you know, quick game accuracy. I had a guy, Damon Williams Jr., that I worked with at Washington, who last year, that was a big point of emphasis. Coming off of his true freshman year and his true sophomore year, he led college football in quick game efficiency. That's probably more of a testament to, you know, how you're getting yourself to a position of leverage and alignment than it is necessarily accuracy. And so I would say that would be a big one. But I think you're just going to see across the board. I think I don't know much ton about what they're going to do on offense, but man, they have weapons. And I did watch a lot of Utah last year. Different huddle, different guys. But I'm excited to see what they're able to do and build off the run game that should be really, really strong for Michigan this year.
1: Okay, good. Just to continue the basketball analogy, I just want him to make LeBron miserable, you know, on the Saturday after Thanksgiving. That's all. Thread Performance is what people can go to, what for their kids, for nutrition, just for the kids. It's for the whole family as well. Some hydration tips as well for the young athlete in your life.
0: Yeah, it's a little bit of a rocket ship, Rich.
1: Awesome.
0: Speaks to the growing demand. I mean, so many people invest so much time, effort, energy, money into their kids' careers and whiff on the nutrition part. And so whether that's the collagen, protein, the vitamins, and then our hydration is we just launched this last year, a bunch of different flavors is the best hydration product on the market. And tastes amazing and no sugar. So to be able to have like really clean, healthy ingredients that actually taste great for kids, but give their bodies what they need when they're going through puberty is why we started the company. And I think why it's growing the way that it is because the demand is there.
1: You the man. Thanks for the time, Jordan. We'll chat again soon, brother. You be well.
0: Thanks for having me.
1: You got it at Jordan Palmer. Everybody check out Thread Performance and obviously all of Jordan's pearls of wisdom on socials. 844-204-RICH, number to dial. We're up against it. Got to hit the radio break. Back on Disney Plus and the simulcast coming up.
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1: 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All right, everybody. Let's do it again, man. I think this is the third week that we're doing this.
15: Still going.
1: Is he back yet?
16: Is he back yet?
17: Where is A-A-Ron right now?
1: And I knew that when we started this segment, Is He Back Yet, that it would come to an end eventually.
15: No.
1: I didn't think it would have these many legs.
18: Lasting power, do you think?
1: He's still not back yet. I don't believe. Although, for a second time, he showed up on the NFL Wire as having tried out with the Rams, because that's the verbiage that must be used, because he's not on the roster, but he is working out in team-issued gear for the Rams, which means it's being listed as a tryout.
19: Actors audition, so I get it.
1: I guess.
15: Makes sense, Mike.
1: There he is, yeah.
19: Makes sense.
1: Oh, yeah. So he's tried out again for the Rams.
15: I just love the Donald, Aaron, DT, yeah. Pittsburgh.
1: That's, I mean, what else you want? I mean, you could put man, grown ass. You know, you could do that.
15: Yeah.
1: You know?
15: Yeah.
1: You could put hero, super.
15: Yeah. Three times, you know, P-O-Y.
1: Serious, like, what else you want to...
15: Yeah.
1: All right. I don't know why he's not back yet. I have no idea what the process is. Honestly, the information men and women covering this stuff have run out of ways to talk about it. You know, he's going through a process. He needs to figure this thing out. He needs to figure that thing out. I guess doing this rather than working out with the team is something he prefers to do. I don't know. Whatever the hell's going on, at the end of the day, I think there's going to be a couple extra bags and, 270 more pounds on the flight. Whatever is, 250, 260, whatever he is. I don't know. It's going to be on the flight to Melbourne, Australia. And that first game for the Rams, we will see Donald and Garrett. it would be a surprise to me the other way around. Because other than that, these tryouts are for nothing. To try out with the team.
19: I mean,
15: well, what are we waiting for?
1: I don't know, man.
19: Why
1: I don't know.
19: He wastes his time.
1: I have no earthly idea what the hell's going on.
19: He's playing.
1: Other than the fact that he's not back yet. And the question still stands, is he back yet?

0: because he's coming back.
1: It's not like he was going to play in the preseason anyway.
2: Exactly.
1: So
0: I know. Not playing in the preseason. He's not going to do this just so he can pop out there against the Saints in SoFi Stadium coming up this weekend, right. Number two, just to test it out. Just as some tight end who wants to, get a pelt on his wall to make the team with the Saints and take a shot at him. That's just not going to, you know what I mean?
1: Right.
0: To double him and take a shot. Take a shot. Shot. someone on a wham block and then knock him on his ass and then all of a sudden he's not available. Like, that's just not happening. He just isn't back yet. He's going through a process. Everybody back off. Otherwise, he's going to come for you when he is, in fact, back.
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9: 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I was golfing. I was playing up at Loomis. And I had, no wonder I'm playing bad. I'm watching a baseball game while trying to play golf. And all of a sudden, you know, the reception's going out. I was like, I can't get it. I can't get it. And then it's just like, wait. And it's playing music. 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I'm like, oh my God. You know what? All roads lead back to KPUG. If you're hacked off and you can't find a sporting event, it's probably on KPUG. 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
11: 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Earlier on the show, quarterback consultant Jordan Palmer. Coming up, Titans head coach Robert Saleh. ESPN Cowboys reporter Todd Archer. And now, it's Rich Eisen.
0: Hour number two of the Rich Eisen Show is on the air. Todd Archer with the Cowboys' latest. They signed Von Miller. Great signing. Talked about it earlier in this show. Talked about it on Overreaction Monday that's sitting there in your RSS feed to listen to or our YouTube channel, youtube.com/Rich Eisen Show. Our first show of the year reacting to actual games and actual results and actual this and actual that. Can't wait for actual real life football counts in the standings games. We're just a month away from that. College football sooner than that. 844-204-RICH sooner than that for you to dial to have a conversation with us on the show. Robert Saleh. Chris, you and I, big fans of him.
1: Big fan.
0: Because he hires only bald people.
1: That's right.
0: And so, like, the baldest staff in the league.
14: A little discriminatory.
0: Oh my gosh. He's back on the Titans sideline. Their revamped uniforms make everyone look like Al Del Greco or Warren Moon. Depends on the position they play. It's awesome. He's joining us in hour number three of this show. Took all of about 3 minutes for the Jackson Dart concussion conversation to rear its head in 2026. On the field. For something that happens on the field. Because that's all we were talking about. Dart was talking about it throughout this calendar year when he was done with the season and basically saying, I play the way I play. John Harbaugh showed up and then all of a sudden he sounds like, I'm going to play it a little smarter. I get it. I understand. My best ability is my availability, yada, yada, yada. And then he winds up in the blue tent again against the Minnesota Vikings. Now, you could sit here and the all 22 tape heads will say he plays a part in this because somebody comes free, doesn't see him. He's looking left at his receiver. Somebody comes from his right. Unblocked. Not his fault. Unless he had something to do with the protection and all that sort of business. Again, I'm not a tape head. All I know is he wound up in the blue tent. And he was pissed about it. He's right there around midfield. And he sat there motionless for a hot second.
14: He got smashed.
0: And then he gets up and he's taken to the blue tent. You could see he is muttering himself and he is angry and had this to say about the protocol after the game.
15: As far as the blue tent, like I really respect the rules and the thought behind, you know, the NFL has of keeping players healthy and reviewing things. But at the same time, I'm still puzzled by it just feeling like every time that I get hit, you know, I find my way in there, which I'm at times I still try to wrap my head around. But that's all that I'm going to say about.

0: Just nothing we can worry about. I saw Jackson's comments. It doesn't sound like he's too worried about it. So we'll just keep playing football, and we'll just try to do a better job of protecting him. And there's no way he should have been hit there. I mean, it just shouldn't have happened. That was a basic protection. Should have been protected, and we expect him to be in that situation to be protected in the future. I mean, it's not like he's going to be never hit, never tackled, never sacked, but it shouldn't have been in that one. It shouldn't have been that easy to get to him.
1: No doubt. That is a fact. So John Harbaugh handling that the way, you know, head coach should, and the way that he, you know, I would expect him to. Because, listen, if Dart is even implying that the rules are too strict, then he definitely needs a history lesson. And I get why he'd be frustrated that it took all of like 3 seconds for him to wind up in that tent again after him talking all summer. I mean, all summer long, all spring long, all winter long, hearing all last December long and November long that he's too risky with his own health. And him basically hearing that over and over again, I guess he's probably like, damn, so I'm not protected. I'm hit. I get the wind knocked out of me, and now I got to go in the tent. I guess the thing that's better is that John Harbaugh didn't peek in there and say, are we done yet?
2: Hey, we got
1: have to, we moved this thing along here?
2: We got to play. We got to
1: play.
2: Can
1: we put the pronto in the protocol?
2: Come on, let's go.
1: Didn't do that. Which lent more attention onto everything that happened last year with Dart. But the rules are in place for a reason, and the reason why the neurologists are independent is for a reason, because back in the day, the neurologists used to be on the team side of things, and they were like, here's an aspirin, rub some dirt on it, and get back in there. Which is why there's now new rules, because if there are no rules, like, it sounds like Dart's like, at least I respect the rules, but I don't understand why I'm constantly back in the tent. Part of it, Jackson, is because you've earned that reputation based on your play last year. And unfortunately, that's what you got to get through. And unfortunately, you were in that tent not because of any of your doing, from what it seems. But the rules are in place for a reason, because if they weren't in place, you know, Jackson's union would be up the you-know-what with a bunch of lawyers. Liability. A lot of L's, as long as he doesn't take an L on the scoreboard. And then, of course, one in his own MRI tube. Let's keep him out of that. It's kind of crazy how this thing happened. Like, boom. I do you think, like, the independent neurologists are like, oh, as soon as Dart's breathed on, we're throwing his ass in the tent. Like, come on now. Like, no.
2: Right.
1: They're like,
2: he's being picked on.
1: If somebody gets blown up and the helmet hits the ground and then the quarterback doesn't move right away, you are going to the blue tent in the National Football League, and pretty much doesn't matter when or where or how. I hope that helps.
3: Doesn't help him, but
2: no, there's no favorites. They're not playing favorites. There's no discrimination.
1: But I understand. He's young and he's pissed and he's like, I can't believe I'm back. Honestly, could you imagine? He's just looking around. I'm like, you know.
4: Oh, he feels it's like a timeout same with tent. Your kid, Rich.
1: Yeah. Same tent.
4: Yeah.
1: Should he set up like a TV in there or something?
4: Yeah. Don't they have
2: like a PlayStation?
1: Yeah, you know, make it his own.
4: Can't watch.
1: You know what I mean? Personalize it a little bit if he's going to be in there that much.
2: Like, they have the coffee he likes in there.
1: I don't want to be flippant about it, even though I just was. Scott in Missouri, you're here on the Rich Eisen Show. What's up, Scott? What's going on?
2: Line three, Mike.
5: Yeah, I got it. Hey, want to play the win-loss game.
1: For who?
5: Kansas City Chiefs.
1: All right. Hey, did you see Kelce running around, thoroughly turning around and undressing one of his teammates on his route? Did you see that one?
5: Yeah.
1: That video?
5: Yeah.
1: Oh, baby. Oh, yeah. I can't wait. Chris, they're under the radar, right? The Chiefs? They're under the radar?
2: What is wrong with you?
1: What's wrong with me? I almost called them a sleeper team.
2: They're the favorites to win the West. They're not under the radar. They're not a sleeper.
1: To win the West. Nobody believes in Mahomes or Kelce anymore. They think that, you know, the roster's all sorts of hot garbage. You know?
2: Well, the bettors do not.
1: Are you ready, Scott, in Missouri?
5: I'm ready.
1: Here we go. What happens on a Monday night opener against the Denver Broncos, man?
5: That's a win.
1: Ooh, that was very confident.
2: Wow.
1: Then they got the Colts coming in.

0: That's also a win.
1: Then you're at the Dolphins.
0: Come on, that's a win.
1: Oh, then you're at the Raiders.
2: The Raiders.
0: That's also a win.
1: Now you're 4-0 welcoming Jim Harbaugh's Chargers into your house.
0: Is that after the bye?
1: It is indeed, sir.
0: Andy Reid does really good after a bye. That's a win.
1: That's 5-0 at the Seahawks.
0: That's a loss.
1: 5-1 at the Broncos.
0: We're going to lose that one, too.
1: That's two in a row now when the Jets come to town.
0: Hey, that's a win.
1: What's with the chuckle?
2: I'm sorry, Rich.
1: Look at you, man. Homecoming. 6-2 at the Falcons.
0: That's a win.
1: 7-2 home for the Cardinals.
0: That's also a win.
1: 8-2 at the Bills on Thanksgiving night.
0: They usually take us during the season. That's a loss.
1: All right. You're now 8-3 at the Rams a week later on a Thursday.
0: Yeah, we're going to lose that. They'll have Aaron
1: That's
0: Donald.
1: That's another two-game losing streak. 8-4 at the Bengals.
0: That's a win.
1: 9-4 home for the Patriots on a Monday night.
0: Yeah, I think they're going to take us on that one.
1: 10-4. So that's 10-4?
3: That's a loss.
1: Oh, it's a loss? Okay. Yeah. All right, pardon me. All right, that's 9-5 home for the Niners.
0: That's a win.
1: 10-5 at the Chargers.
0: We're going to take them.
1: 11-5 home for the Raiders.
0: I think we're going to take a win, and we're going to win our division.
1: Scott in Missouri, 12-5. Thank you, sir. I don't think that's out of the realm at all. At all.
4: That's realistic.
3: 12-5.
1: Yeah. Why isn't that?
3: That's hardest division in football.
1: Losses at Seattle, at Denver, at Buffalo, at the Rams, and their lone home loss would be to your Patriots.
4: He's got them losing to some.
1: That's not
4: the teams.
1: That's not out of the realm, right there.
4: Yeah.
1: And who would surprise them?
3: They have a third place schedule, right?
1: Looks like it.
3: Yeah. All right. Yeah.
1: AFC West versus
3: their win total is 10.5. So yeah, I mean, I guess
1: AFC West versus NFC West this year. How great is that going to be?
4: Good for us.
1: How much fun is that?
3: Good for us.
4: I know, really good for us.
1: When you say good for, what's because you're going to see quality football or the resale market?
5: That is not what they mean.
4: Correct. I'm going this year to three games at least.
5: Oh, three.
1: Mike,
5: whose house?
1: Mike,
4: he's not going because I'm selling those.
1: Are you aware?
4: Yeah. I just
1: get this prop. Let me get this number right because I need to know this because you keep saying this over and over and over again here.
4: I have the schedule too. I can look.
1: Hold on a minute. I got to get my paperwork in order. I can't find these things in order anymore.
4: Which, if you're going to bust my chops, you better be ready.
1: Oh, yeah, look at you.
3: It's true.
1: Look at you.
3: He's prepared over here.
1: How many?
4: Yeah, I'm prepared.
1: Well, I mean, one Rams home game is in Australia.
4: Can't go there.
1: I mean, so I got you there.
4: I got offered to possibly do that game. And
5: no, you didn't.
4: Yes, I did.
1: Of course he did.
3: First two home games for the Rams are Monday night. Giants and...
1: Hold on a minute. You got 1, 2, 3,
4: yeah.
1: 4, 5, 6, 7, 8 home games. You're going to 3. Congratulations.
4: Yeah.
1: Isn't that great?
4: Guess what? Where are the other games?
1: Is Del Tufo Italian for StubHub?
5: Those are where the other games are, Mike.
1: Del Tufo's Italian for SeatGeek.
4: I'm going to make some money this year because I got good games.
1: You put the geek in seats?
4: You know how much I pay? I pay $7,500 for my ticket.
5: Hey, nobody asked you this.
4: I'll tell you, I don't care. I know drums. That's a lot of money.
1: Over
4: I got to make some cash back.
5: This guy.
4: That's a lot of money.
1: Meanwhile, diehard Rams fan wearing a Rams hat right there.
4: Yeah, I love the Rams.
1: He's got to make his money back, so... Who cares if Stafford's got to go silent?
4: I sell not him. Rams fans.
1: He doesn't care.
5: He'll
4: except
5: care.
4: For TJ's going
1: to. Are you going to go to the Cowboys game on his seats?
5: You know I'm not.
4: No, those
3: no, guys. I'm not.
5: You know I'm
4: Rock
5: not. Rich, you know that he offered multiple times without me even asking.
1: That's
5: and then we get to the point where he's like, well, you know I'm selling those tickets. I mean, so you're not going.
4: This is like I got a couple games I can make.
1: This guy over there. Hey, man, those boats don't fill up with gas themselves.
4: They're selling one. Yeah, one boat's gone, Rich.
5: Yeah. This guy's talking about multiple boats and these $7,500.
4: That's a lot of money. That's what I mean.
5: Not to you.
4: $7,500 is a lot of money to anybody.
3: What is happening?
5: Not to guys.
4: Rich,
1: what is happening over
4: there's
1: there?
4: There's three night games. I have no excuse not
3: I'm
4: to,
3: going,
4: be able to go.
3: I'm going to the preseason game this Saturday.
1: Attaboy, look at you.
4: I'm giving Don Bowie my ticket.
1: Look at you over there, man.
4: Look at you. I am giving it to a Saints fan.
1: Awesome.
4: It's bad.
5: So to answer your question, Rich, I don't know if I'm going to the Cowboy game yet. I'm still efforting.
1: Why? What is the matter with you?
3: Efforting.
4: He's going to get

0: December 20th. Let's go.
1: Efforting.
2: He's got time.
3: I could be at the crib for Christmas. Okay. I don't know yet.
0: Let's take a break. Todd Archer is joining us from what does appear to look like a beautiful Oxnard, California sky above him, if I'm not mistaken.
1: Love it.
2: Oxnard.
0: Awesome. 844-204-RICH is the number to dial right here on the program. 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
4: Radio audience has returned. Todd Archer of ESPN is going to rejoin us. We were working on a couple of issues, technical issues. But before, we were just talking radio audience with him on the TV side of things. He said that George Pickens is the best player in training camp. It's not CeeDee Lamb or Dak or Quinnen Williams or Rashawn Gary or Kenny Clark or Caleb Downs or any of those guys that were drafted or acquired. George Pickens.
5: It's interesting.
4: Dude.
6: Interesting.
4: How excited would you be if he's even better than last year somehow, some way?
5: Could he be better?
7: But what are we gauging this by? Because, you know, his numbers were slanted a little bit because CeeDee was gone those games. But right. You watch the tape, there were games where he was totally dominant. And I don't see that changing. You know, it's the best of both worlds right there. It's like having, you know, Harper and Irvin again back in the day. Except, I think that George, with all due respect to Alvin Harper, I think George's might be a little
4: I was about
7: better.
4: To say.
7: But Alvin Harper's got things that George doesn't
4: one
7: have.
4: One of my favorite things to do with Michael Irvin.
6: Yeah, let's win a playoff.
4: Bring up Alvin Harper to him.
6: Alvin Harper.
4: He didn't want to hear anything about Alvin Harper.
7: Alvin Harper's very underrated.
4: I know that.
7: Michael Irvin's underrated when it comes. When you hear about the greatest wide receivers of all time, for some reason his name doesn't get mentioned, and it should. You know, so, yeah, having George being the best player in camp.
6: Third in yards, eighth in receptions last year.
4: GP? He was third in yards last year, wasn't he? Dude, this offense, which is why if the defense can just tighten the bolts.
7: Yep.
4: It's real. I was telling you it was real a few weeks ago and months ago, but the you know, toe meets ball, they're going to have to actually do it. They're going to actually have to do it. So
7: we'll see. It's never been a regular season discussion, right? It's always about the postseason.
6: Sure.
7: So, you know, again, not going to get too worked up over that win, but they look good. Week one, though.
4: All right, let's take a phone call while we're waiting for Todd Archer to connect back in here. Let's go to Dustin in Arkansas. Wants to chime in. What's up, Dustin? How are you, man?
6: What up, dude?
8: Hey, I'm good, Mr. Eisen. It's good to have you guys on the radio today.

0: Thank you, sir. Appreciate it. What's going on in your mind?
1: Well, not much. When you guys were at the Hall of Fame,
0: yes,
1: I've got a chance to maybe go and visit next year, but I've got a 14-year-old who despises football, like, oh, cannot stand it, hates it. Well, she's a big hockey girl.
0: Okay. Well,
1: so I was wondering,
0: yeah,
1: is there anything in the Football Hall of Fame,
0: yeah,
1: that, like, an exhibit or something I could take her to where she might not love football, but she might think, oh, this sport isn't so bad.
0: Yeah, there's
1: cool,
0: there's an exhibit there of a fan, diehard fan of a team that called into a radio show to say they're 0-17. There's that. Oh, wait a minute.
2: And then they went to the Super Bowl.
0: And then they went to the Super Bowl. Yeah. Would you know about that exhibit, Dustin?
1: Yeah. TJ, do you want me to call in and pretend to be a Cowboys fan?
0: No, but in all seriousness, the bust gallery, Dustin, that'll
3: do. It's
0: amazing. That bust gallery is just awesome because you could tell stories and just say this person did this, that person did that. She may not be interested in the sport in that respect, but there's just an awesomeness to it. There's a gravity to the room that you feel. And just seeing the busts too, they're so unique in so many different ways. And I imagine that there is even, her fandom might not be, up to, what one would think is the fan that would walk in the room, or coming with a love of the sport, but there might be a certain understanding of the history, having walked in that room. So I'd give that one a whirl. Dustin.
1: That's great. Okay. My girlfriend Raven said there's a hologram exhibit because she watches the Dallas Cowboy cheerleader show.
0: There is
1: on
0: that.
1: TV.
0: There is a hologram exhibit as well. So there's a lot of neat stuff. So let me know if you go ahead and do something like that. That's Dustin in Arkansas.
1: Have a great day, guys.
0: Here goes right, Dustin.
2: Hey, bud.
0: Once upon a time called into the show and said the Patriots are going to go 0-17.
2: And meant it.
0: Yeah. Said he was a fan of the team, then said 0-17.
2: Like,
0: and then
2: what?
0: New one. 14 games or 13 games and went to the Super Bowl.
2: Yeah.
0: Okay, very good.
4: Take your heart pills and buckle up.
0: For sure. So, yeah, got to figure out. Put Todd Archer. He's sitting outside, man. Is that what's going on?
2: He's outside. I mean, Oxnard, it's up there.
0: I got it. It's up there. It's in there. It's out there. Did you see that there's a conversation that J.J. McCarthy's fighting to be number two over Carson Wentz? I know you said...
2: I threw it out there last week.
0: That they should trade JJ and put Carson Wentz at number two behind Kyler Murray.
2: See what you can get. Just doesn't hurt to ask.
0: I mean, for him to drop down to three.
2: That would be tough. Oof. Yeah, that'd be tough.
0: But Wentz came in and, again, these preseason games, you just got to sit there and go, wow, they look good. That looks good. But then you have to understand the comp. And that's the issue here. That's the issue here. I guess it's an annual conversation, but when you're evaluating quarterbacks and you're saying, hey, this is the most important time for these quarterbacks to be evaluated, Will Howard, Drew Aller, J.J. McCarthy, Shedeur Sanders, Fernando Mendoza, just to name five off the top of my head, right?
2: Yeah.
0: And then it's just like, Tua. Hey, Tua looked like hot garbage. Hot garbage is the only two words to describe the way the Falcons looked in those two drives with Tua in there. But the issue is, Tua's in there. Pitts was in there. I don't know if London was there. I definitely didn't see Bijan at all whatsoever. And we're supposed to evaluate.
5: First impression.
0: Okay. All good. It's all good. It's all good. All right. So how long have the Cowboys been circling around Von Miller, Todd?
5: Yeah, it was something they talked about before training camp, but it never really got really going until training camp started. It's funny. I just got off the phone with DeMarcus Ware a little bit ago, and he was telling me in his conversations with Von, he said the only team that has really reached out to him in this process is the Cowboys. And, he was kind of willing into the existence here by posting pictures of him on social media and stuff like that. And yesterday it finally come down. It always felt like, just from talking to people in the organization, it was going to be a when it was going to happen, not an if. And now he's going to be coming out here today. Probably won't do anything tomorrow in practice, obviously against the Saints. But he's a guy that...
0: So clearly Dallas needs...

0: needs to get that pass rush even more stout, despite having acquired Gary and making their other moves that they've made on defense. Walk me through where you think this leaves last year's DFL most yards given up defense, now that all the pieces of the additions and new play caller, these pieces have landed and have settled, Todd.
1: Yeah, it's funny. You hear a lot of people say, man, if the Cowboys just finished 20th in defense, what a team they're going to have. I think the defensive guys get kind of insulted by that. Now, that would be a massive improvement, obviously, from last in the league and just about everything a year ago. But, you know, you talk to Christian Parker, you feel his confidence, you talk to the players, a full year of Quinnen Williams, a full year of Kenny Clark. You got Donovan Ezra-Rocker, the second-round pick, who's healthy. Siobhan Revel, the third-round pick from a year ago, healthy. The additions that they've made, Caleb Downs, they feel like they can have a better than the 20th defense in the NFL, for sure. And this, what this does is, and look, you're not asking Von Miller to be the Denver Von Miller, right? But you said it, that nine sacks would have led the Cowboys. They want him to be a situational pass rusher at this point and help the guys already in the room and be a guy that a good sounding board for the guys as they try and learn what's going on. But there's a lot of confidence in what the Cowboys defense did in that first game and what they've done in practice. There have been times where Dak has looked really uncomfortable.
0: And that's because of the defense and not obviously because of the offense. So walk me through Christian Parker's scheme and how it fits what they've done roster-wise, because it is something he's never done before, coordinating a defense that needs to improve significantly for a team to have a chance to win it all, Todd.
1: Yeah, you're talking a 34-year-old guy who seems like he's been around forever. And it is funny that you say, you know, he's never called a defense in a game. It just doesn't seem foreign to him. Talking to people like that were on the sidelines at the game in Seattle, even keel the entire time, didn't ride any highs and lows of what they were doing. That's a positive sign for a 34-year-old guy. And I think what he's done, you know, you think, okay, he was with Vic Fangio. That's the defense that you're going to see stylistically. I think on the back end, that is going to be what you're going to see a lot from the Cowboys defense this year. But I think he's going to mix things up. He said in his first press conference with us, it's not going to be Vic Fangio's defense. It's going to be the Dallas Cowboys defense. And you've seen Quinnen Williams sign the extension, really had an excellent practice against the Rams, blowing up a couple runs. They believe he's going to be much better in his first full season with the Cowboys. So there's a lot of optimism coming from this defense. But what's going to happen that first game against the Giants, the third game against Baltimore and in Brazil, when it doesn't go well for them? That's where this team, you're going to see this defense. Do they truly trust it, or is it just something that we all feel good about here in Oxnard in August?
0: Todd Archer here on the Rich Eisen Show. He's chiming in from Oxnard, California. Cowboys camp for one more week, and then they're back at it in the Metroplex. So you mentioned Pickens is the best player, has been the best player of training camp. Why? Give me your opinion on that and what this means moving forward.
1: I would go comfort level. Not only comfort level for the coaches and what they know what George can do after what he did last season, but comfort level for him. He was asked, why has it been so much better here for you in Dallas than it was in Pittsburgh? And he kept coming back to, I feel comfortable with the coaches. I feel comfortable with my teammates. It seems like everybody gets them. And I think there's an element, Rich, of this is the Cowboys. They've been around these situations before where not everything turns into a big deal and everything becomes national. Well, it does become national news, but it doesn't become some earth-breaking thing. But I think everybody's kind of accepted George. He's accepted them. And you're seeing a guy really excel. And he knows, look, if he gets the contract from the Cowboys, which is what he wants, sure. And I think the Cowboys ultimately would like to do that too. But he's also showing out for all the other teams too that might want to see, okay, he did it once. Can he do it again and can be a model citizen? I think from the Cowboys' perspective, that's a good place. Jerry Jones has talked about that's a good place for them to want to be.
0: Yeah, we had Rashawn Gary here last week, Todd, and he was talking about, because I brought up the way that the joint practice with the Rams ended the other day, where they all ran sprints afterwards, and yeah, the Rams were like making fun of him, it seemed like, a little bit, and Pickens is like, move on, like, you know, this is none of your business. And Gary said that the players are the ones who are instituting these runs after practices, that they're the ones who are taking it into their own hands. And

0: I found that one interesting.
1: Yeah, so. Absolutely. And it wasn't the first time. That happened on Family Day here in Oxnard when Shoddy had them all line up on the end line, and he called them all up. Okay, yep, we're going to go to the beach. Everybody's family meet us there, da-da-da. And the player's like, no, we want to run. So that's actually the second time that it's actually happened where the players have kind of led those post-practice sprints. And if you're a coach, that's what you love to hear, right? That's what you love to see, that these guys are taking ownership. And he's really talked about this leadership council that he's added, 11 players, offense, defense, special teams. I think for so long, Dak has been the voice around this team, and he's kind of, he's been like the Mikey in the Life cereal commercial. Nice. Like, hey, let Dak do it. You know, he'll try anything. Now he has other guys more than willing to stand up and be leaders and be accountable and tell people when it's not good enough. And I think that's what you've seen so far in training camp.
0: Where's the weakness on this team, Todd? I understand I'm mentioning a team that finished in last and second to last or last adjacent in so many categories last year, but where is it, the O-line? Like what keeps the Joneses and Schottenheimer up a little bit right now?
1: I know we've talked about Von Miller. To me, it is still the pass rush. And until we see Von practice, I'll continue to say the pass rush. They feel confident that they've got enough guys, but it's one thing to say, oh, we've got 4, 5, 6 guys that can get you 5, 6, 7 sacks. I don't know. It's still, you know, when the Cowboys have been really good defensively in the last, well, heck, since I've been covering them, I guess, you've had Micah, you've had DeMarcus Ware, you've had these double-digit sack guys. I don't know if they have that on this defense, but if you look at Fangio's past and what he's had in Philadelphia, it's been a number of guys getting 5, 6, 7
0: back. Would that be the one thing that they shouldn't have done, or that they just couldn't figure it out money-wise? Because he's got a ring, and you're talking about pass rush. That guy, he certainly looked...
1: Rocco or Malachi Lawrence, their first-round pick from a year ago. Now, you know, DeMarcus Lawrence is a tremendous player, all-around player, and I think after he had a couple double-digit sack seasons, he was around 6, 7, 8 every season here in Dallas. So... But where they miss him was the all-around ability. Of course, you'd like to have a guy like Donovan or DeMarcus on your team. But I think in their minds, it was just time to move on. And I think in DeMarcus's mind, it might have been time to move on as well. And it worked out for him. They were able to hug it out before the preseason game on Saturday. Mm-hmm. You know, the Cowboys, I don't think there's any regret about DeMarcus Lawrence. And I know there's no regret about the Micah Parsons trade.
0: None about Micah, huh? None at all.
1: Yeah. I mean, I'm sure the personnel people might feel differently because there's only so many of those guys on the planet.
0: Right.
1: But I think when you look at everything else that was surrounding that team last year at this time, again, I mentioned, you know, he's sitting down on the grass, going to be something. Remember, he went and got his back examined before he got traded to Green Bay. Cowboys were prepared for him to miss multiple weeks. Suddenly gets traded to Green Bay, and man, that back felt a whole heck of a lot better.
0: Mm-hmm. Amazing how those things work out, huh?
1: Yeah.
0: Todd, thanks for the time. I appreciate you, rolling with the technical punches there, and I'm sure you can't feel the blood in your arm as you've been holding the phone for the last 10 minutes. And get yourself
1: like
0: a hat, Todd.
1: I got the shakes. I'm sorry.
0: Sunblock 50, man. Let's get you in good shape for the season, okay?
1: Appreciate it. Thanks, guys.
0: You got this, right, Todd. Archer, everybody. Todd.
2: Sir. There.
0: On the program.
2: I got to give Todd a follow here.
0: Dude.
2: Was it already following?
0: Yeah. I know it's a Monday, Overreaction Monday.
3: Sure.
0: Tomorrow will be Overreaction Monday on a Tuesday. Yep. I'm telling you, man.
3: I'll tell you
0: he
3: what,
0: still
3: man.
0: Thinks that Von Miller gets him closer, but still maybe not over the hump on pass rush. But how many times are you like, okay, Cowboys need some help in one aspect of the defense, and that maybe the back end is improving enough with Caleb Downs alone will give you the beats up front to get closer. Von Hunts comes up with another 7, 8, 9 sack season for them. That's more than what they had than yesterday.
3: Yeah, Von Miller's 9 sacks last year for Washington. His highest total since 2021.
0: I know, man.
3: He had a little bit of the rejuvenation back in those legs.
0: Yeah, it's great.
2: So
0: I think it's great. I think it's a great hire by the Cowboys.
2: If you let me pop a doc myself on this before all the Cowboy haters come out and say this. Von did have 9 sacks, but like I think at least 4 of them were against backup quarterbacks, you know. So a lot of people have already seen that like they're not giving the 9.

0: And sex, maybe the, you know,
1: like
0: the respect.
1: Asterisk?
0: Yeah, that's, you know, because that's what people do. So I'm just putting it out there. Okay. Like, yeah, he did. He had some backup quarterback sacks. You know, some were a quarterback where it was holding on to the ball a lot longer than they should have. But, you know, the man's still a former Super Bowl MVP, and that knowledge that he possesses.
2: Bingo.
0: You can't put a price tag on that.
2: Leadership.
0: Leadership, knowledge.
2: Swag.
0: Yeah.
2: OG.
0: And the fact that he's going to be able to supply them with some good chicken. You know what I'm saying? That's raised right without all the chemicals. You know what I mean?
2: He's gonna like actual chicken.
0: Actual is going to feed the
2: real
0: team
2: poultry.
0: Well.
2: I got
0: yeah.
2: It. Okay.
0: Real poultry. Weren't we supposed to get some of that, Rich?
2: We're still waiting on it.
0: To hit him back up.
2: Let's see if you get your shoes from the coach of Oregon.
0: I'm not even worried about that. It's my guy.
2: Okay.
1: That's my guy.
2: Our guy now. 844-204-RICH is our phone number right here the Monday after week one of preseason. Robert Saleh's coming up shortly.
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5: 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You're a kid, right? Remember when you were a kid? Remember when you were a kid, gents? Everybody here in this room, now grown-ass men.
6: I'm still a kid.
5: You're in the backyard. You're dreaming about being a Major League Baseball player.
7: Yeah,
5: I did.
7: Buddy.
5: We're all doing that. I bet your boy Cage is doing that right now.
7: He was pimping home runs yesterday.
5: Okay, good to know. Good to know.
6: I dreamed about mixing
5: good
6: baseball.
5: To know. That's more about a window into your parenting than anything else.
8: Baseball.
5: But you're dreaming in the backyard.
9: Front yard and backyard.
5: You're standing at the plate. It's your first Major League Baseball game. And the first pitch you see, you tank 449 feet away in Wrigley Field.
7: So sick.
5: That's what you dream of. You dream of that first pitch you see in your Major League Baseball career. You park 449 feet away since they've created these sorts of metrics. As you're dreaming in the backyard, you're like, okay, that would be just the third longest home run in a Major League Baseball player's debut since ESPN began tracking those home run distances in 2006. Only Jason Hayward and Aaron Judge hit one longer. That's what you dream of in the backyard. But wait, you're dreaming.
7: Wow.
5: You're dreaming. You're not stopping there. You're not stopping there. You're thinking, I'm going to get up in the next at-bat, and I'm going to start my career with not one but two home runs. I said two home runs in as many at-bats. That's what you're dreaming.
8: I said two.
5: And you're running around the backyard. You're creating the bases in your own head. And you're like, I'm going to go and I'm touching them all. And you got the high-pitched voice because you've got the announcer's voice in your head. You're narrating your own moments. And then you're like, while I'm dreaming, I'm just a kid in the backyard. I'm going to step up to the plate in my third at-bat. I'm going to hit a third home run. I'm going to start my career with not just one home run, not just two home runs, but three home runs. And that's a major league record, and that's how I'm dreaming. I'm starting my major league career. I'm getting goosebumps just even telling this story because it freaking happened this weekend. Man. It happened in Wrigley Field as a St. Louis Cardinal stepped to the plate. Joshua Baez, ladies and gentlemen, called up just before the game. He had 30 family members in the stands in Wrigley Field, called up from AAA Memphis. And with his family in the stands, lived out that dream. Here is Chip Carey with the home run calls of all three blasts.
10: Swing and a high fly, belted. First pitch in the show, Baez homers. It is not supposed to be that easy. Unreal. Swing and a drive down the line. Did he do it again? That ball is gone. He's got two homers. Swing, drive, well hit right. Suzuki back. It is gone. It is gone. It is gone. Three homers for Baez. Major league history at Wrigley Field.
6: Oh, man, that's so cool.
5: I'm getting choked up. This would, I don't know the kid. I don't know him. I don't know his family. I just know that this is the dream of every child, every boy, every girl that wants to be a major leaguer. It happened. Unreal. And you want to know about how impressive this is? Apparently, Cubs fans cheered him.
9: That's amazing.
5: They gave him an ovation. And he's a Cardinal in Wrigley Field. That's the highest praise you could possibly get, where it's just like, okay, I hate you. I hate your team. I don't know you, but now you play for this team here. I automatically hate you. Oh, wait a minute. That's an impressive home run. I think they were throwing him back from the bleachers as well, because that's what they do, which is, by the way, good for him, which means he's got the baseballs. He doesn't have to horse trade for him.
9: Yeah.
5: Because it's the first time this has ever happened. And he homered 449 feet on his first pitch he saw from Matthew Boyd.
6: Boyd also threw it a first couple times before, so he was kind of standing in the box, like waiting.
5: Right.
6: Waiting. And then just connected.
5: Smoked it.
6: This kid tore up the minor leagues, 34 home runs in the minors this year. You could kind of see this coming. It was a question of if he was going to get called up this season. And, man, what a debut.
5: Hey, a Cardinal won the home run derby, and who knew this kid had his own home run derby in his first game? Unreal. The only thing missing in Wrigley Field was the woman in white standing up to make it happen. It is like the natural, except the kid's in his early 20s, not in his late 30s. Unreal. It truly is like fairy tale stuff. And I love this too. AAA Memphis, which is where he was from.
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3: Western Washington University student Nathan Christner recently won 1 national and 3 district American Advertising Awards, also known as Addies, for building an advertisement for a game controller for mobile devices. That's 4 Addy trophies. 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Congratulations to Nathan Christner on his Addy Awards. And this good news.
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9: 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Titans head coach Robert Saleh. Coming up, ESPN Cowboys reporter Todd Archer. And now, it's Rich Eisen.
6: Hour number 3 of the Rich Eisen Show is on the air. First hour, we had Jordan Palmer on talking about all forms of quarterbacks in the National Football League, trying for jobs and trying to improve their standings. Like these coaches, Sam Darnold and Joe Burrow and Bryce Underwood at Michigan. We went all the way down that road with him. And hour number 2, Todd Archer joined about how the Cowboys have signed Javon Miller and everything else going there. If you missed the first 2 hours of the show, you could check it out on Disney Plus as soon as this show is over. There's our podcast version of the show as well. If you want to listen to us on demand, there's also our YouTube channel, youtube.com/Rich Eisen Show for all of that good stuff. Robert Saleh is about to join us.

0: here on the program for the Tennessee Titans. The preseason college football rankings are out for the Associated Press.
1: Okay.
0: Mm-hmm. Oh, isn't that interesting?
2: Oh, yeah.
0: Ohio State's number one. Okay.
2: Hey, look at number two, though.
0: Oregon. Oh, look at you.
1: Oh, wow.
2: Shucky ducky, quack, quack. Oh, quack, quack. God. Ducks.
0: All that has to happen is you zoom into the show. Awesome. You're a head coach. Oh. And you offer T.J. Jefferson
3: shoes, and he's a
0: fan. By the way, it's not just shoes.
1: I don't think people understand. The Oregon PEs on the Jordans are some of the most coveted and limited edition that you could possibly get in the game. T.J. knew what he was doing. He's a veteran, classy veteran move. Well done. I'm jealous.
0: Okay.
2: I mean, you say that like I had a your motive or something.
0: Hey, listen, and Dan Lanning said he's sending you shoes, but you have to put Oregon's banner on the...
2: I don't control the banner.
0: Graphic of all your teams.
2: You know, I don't control
0: it. You
2: got to
0: put Penn State's banner into sort of like a dot. That's what he said. So...
4: The ducks quack, feed them.
0: Thank you. You got Georgia 3.
2: No pun intended.
0: Notre Dame 4, Texas 5. Indiana with 8 first place votes, but... still not enough to crack the top five, but that's the Associated Press latest right there.
2: ND4.
0: Oof. You know, and then Ole Miss, Oklahoma. We got the top 10. Where's my school? Do we have anything?
3: There they are.
2: Okay.
3: Close, Rich.
2: Were you 16?
0: 16.
2: Yeah, Penn State. 8.
3: You'll be higher than that at the end.
1: Okay.
0: All right. We just had Jed Fish on, Washington, 17 right there.
1: Love it.
0: Okay.
1: Ooh, LSU.
0: Penn State's right there too. Yeah. Your former favorite team.
1: What?
2: Former favorite team.
0: I mean, they're not offering you shoes.
1: Former.
0: Yep. Matt Campbell's not offering your darn thing.
2: Well, next time he calls in, we got to rectify this.
0: Okay.
3: We were Penn State.
0: We were the good ones.
3: Wow. I mean, I'm dropping them.
0: Del Tufo could sometimes.
3: I bet here. Right.
2: See what happens when he comes to work. Yeah, on
1: when
2: a
1: you work
2: basis?
1: Like a month straight.
3: Great. See what? I get back to my form.
1: You're on it.
0: We got Robert Saleh joining us here in a matter of moments. Tennessee Titans. Okay, ready. Last time I chatted with this man, I was sitting to his right. His son was to his left. We were watching the Nate Bargatze comedy show at the American Century Championship.
1: Yeah, you guys.
0: Listen, I'm just dropping names.
1: Wow.
0: Yeah. Robert Saleh, how are you, Coach? Good to see you, man.
5: I'm great. How you guys doing?
0: Good, man.
2: Coach, what's up?
0: Good, man. Look at you, man. I'm looking at this. Is this your new office? Is this what we
5: got? Yeah. You know what? It's a hell of an office.
0: Okay. Hey, how was it for you? Listen, you've obviously been a head coach before, but of all places for you to stand on the sideline with a headset on for the Titans, there you were back where you coordinated defenses twice. How was this past weekend for you?
5: It was awesome. You know, go back to that place and just get a chance to compete with what we feel is a championship caliber roster. And

0: Yeah, felt really good about the first series. Even though the way the second series started, it was pretty good. But, you know, things got away from us a little bit there in the second and third series with our first group, both offensively and defensively. But still a good chance to get out there, go compete, and recognize a lot of things for the first time. But definitely a lot of things that we can improve on.
1: Okay, and so with Cam now in the care of Coach Daboll on that side of the football, what have you seen already between when you first started breaking a sweat with Cam back in the spring to now that you're like, okay, I see the gradual improvement? What can you identify for me there?
0: Well, the biggest thing is just the constant communication. You know, they're constantly communicating. They're constantly talking about the different things that are happening, not only in practice, not only in the game, but in practice, from drill to drill to play. And, you know, so as long as the dialogue is strong and as long as there's open communication and honest communication, I think you're always going to find growth. And Cam, one thing about Daboll, he's not gonna sugarcoat anything. He's going to tell you exactly where you are and what you need to get done and how you need to do it. And to Cam's credit, he's taking all the coaching, wants all the coaching, and he's attacking it with every fiber in his body.
1: Well, by the way, I mean the new uniforms. Aren't they sweet? Dude, I'm telling you, they are.
0: Home run.
1: They are. They are. Yeah. They're very Houston Oilers-ish, and I know that's the history. You know, when your kicker got out there, I said on NFL Network, "Is that Al Del Greco?" That's what I said because we were covering your game live.
0: We've been talking about how they look in practice, and then to see them under the lights in San Francisco, just they really did. They outdid themselves, and all the little detail, you know, like the little guitar strings to represent Nashville being the music city. And
1: right.
0: But credit to the organization and the people that worked on the design. They hit an absolute home run.
1: Well, I mean, and so the photograph kind of threw me off right there. So my follow-up is, what will you allow to get out there about what Daboll is coaching Cam Ward up on hard? Like you said that he doesn't sugarcoat anything. That is a fact. Anybody that he's coached up from either Jalen Hurts in college to, Josh Allen in Western New York will tell you that. Jackson Dart, obviously, last year in New Jersey. But listen, he's a bit of a hard ass, which is probably one of the many reasons why you hired him. What's he telling him? Like, what's he?
0: Well, he's a truth teller. You know, like a lot of times in this day and age, where you know you'll find that these kids are raised to kind of coddle, in the sense that you know being honest with kids is kind of, you might lose a kid if you're too honest with them. So you got to sugarcoat everything and kind of coddle them. But you know, we've always taken the approach, Daboll too, that. They'll respect you more if you tell them the truth. Tell them where they are. Tell them what they need to get done. Tell them whether they're right or wrong. And you know, you can't be afraid about, you know, we're not trying to make friends. But in the process, you're going to end up finding that yourself in a very honest, open relationship that gets the most out of each other. And I think that's where Daboll's strength is with Cam right now.
1: And then in terms of just what he has coached him up on, what has he coached him up on that you've seen already?
0: Well, you know, you're attacking every day with regards to footwork, with being disciplined, with being his eye discipline, his we're still installing the playbook. You know, it's not like Cam goes off the reservation and he's being a, you know, it's not like he's a guy that we got to reel in because he's undisciplined. He's a very disciplined kid. He's attacked the heck out of his off season. He studies relentlessly. So it's more just making sure that we're all on the same page and that constant communication is always had. So, you know, you're hammering away on the fundamentals, you're hammering away on progressions, you're hammering away on technique, and you're just trying to be as detailed as you can and not losing sight of the most important thing, which is, again, I go back to our technique and fundamentals.
1: And then let's talk about Tate. You're the kid you took at the top of the draft, the receiver from the Ohio State. I want to be respectful. What is the expectation level for him, Coach?
0: Yeah, it's really the expectation. I know. I'm sorry, Rich. This is such coach speak, but
1: okay.
0: It's just get better, man. There's really no expectations. Like, I know at the end of the day, we're all judged on results. But if you make that your daily process, you're screwed. You know, so the expectation for Tate, along with the entire roster and everybody in this building, is that we attack every day as if it's our last. We find ways to get better, and we put our best foot forward when results are needed. And if we do that, we give ourselves

0: a chance to have the results we want. But otherwise, if you're out there working in training camp with the idea that I got to chase results, you're not doing it the right way. And the good thing about Carnell and really this entire roster, they really have attacked the heck out of training camp. It has not been easy. We're at the hardest part of training camp now with having gone against San Francisco. We got a joint practice versus Seattle and then another one versus Chicago. So there's a lot going on, but at the same time, I think our young team is getting better every day.
1: Well, it's not your first rodeo drafting a kid out of Columbus for the first round for that position. Where does he stack up? Obviously, you've been around Garrett Wilson, you've been around some other terrific receivers in San Francisco as well. Where does Carnell Tate stack up in your mind?
0: You know, I'm not... What's the saying that comparison is a thief of joy? You know, Garrett, for one, has established himself as an elite wide receiver in this league, has for a couple of years now. Carnell, he has all the promise to be a great receiver, but he has to go do it. And, you know, to try to stack him up to what Garrett was and all that stuff up, I'm going to steer clear of that one. But what I will say is that Garrett has established himself as a elite tier one receiver. And if we can get that out of Carnell, that'll be pretty cool.
1: Okay. Defensively, walk me through where you found this team from that side of the ball, that it's obviously your area, outside of being an HC. Where does this team look?
0: Right. It looks good. You know, I like our front. You know, we got Jeff is a son of a gun.
1: Oh, he's been here.
0: He's
1: been
0: good.
1: Here. We treated him with kid gloves. We didn't want to piss him off.
0: No, you don't. But he's relentless. He disrupts practice. He gets mad at me every day because I don't call sacks. I always tell him, we'll get sacks on Sunday. Keep the ball moving. But, you know, him, you know, John Franklin Myers being here, he hasn't practiced in a couple of days or in a week, but he's going to be, when he gets back, he's a handful. Jermaine Johnson looks awesome. He's on a mission. You know, really looking forward to seeing the season he has. Femi's one of our young guys. You know, we've got a lot of really good guys who grind. And again, we got a good mixture of young guys. You know, you got Femi from last year, who I just mentioned. We just drafted a kid in day three with Jackie Marshall, who's pretty good. And then we got some guys who are transferring from outside linebacker to this this defensive end role, who are kind of showing, not to name names for purposes of competition, but. Mm-hmm. You know, the D-line's coming along nicely. I like our linebacker room. I love our safeties. Our corners are developing the way we need them to develop. You know, the one thing I'll say is the system is new for everyone. And we are unique in the sense that we're not as much man and match. And because of it, you know, it's hard to transition, you know, from one to the other. And, you know, but to their credit, it's a smart defense, and they're learning every day.
1: By the way, do you like the joint practices more than the games? What do you think?
0: I love the joint practices.
1: Why?
0: I love them. One, it's a new stimulus in training camp. You know, training camp is supposed to be hard, and if you approach those practices the way you need to, I think it's you can maximize not only the mental part of it, but the physical part of it, which is what you're supposed to do. It should be exhausting. Practices are supposed to hurt. It's a great opportunity to callus, but it's also a chance for you to lean on different bodies, to go against different schemes, to go against different techniques, to continue honing in and working on your craft rather than just the redundancy of playing against one another, you know, your same teammates over and over and over and over again, which is great. But at the end of the day, football week in and week out is about different bodies, different schemes, different techniques. And so to be able to get that work is, to me, it's gold.
1: Hmm. Do you mess with the other team? Like, say, put them next to an electrical substation when they're practicing? Did that anything like that? You do anything like that, Coach?
0: No? It gave us energy.
1: Hey, look at him.
2: All right,
1: look at you with a wordplay right there. So you like the joint practices. I dig
0: love.
1: That. Love. Not just love. So would you be up for one fewer preseason game and more joint practices? Would you be up for something?
0: No.
1: Okay.
0: Because, and I'll say this, I think, and this is just my opinion, that if you remove the preseason games, you're really, really hurting the undrafted free agents and day three picks. in terms of figuring out who the bottom of the roster is going to be. You know, that's where those guys get a chance to shine. You know, practice is practice, but there's nothing like those preseason games where the lights are on and they've got to go play and they've got to tackle and it's real. Some guys can be great practice players, but when the lights come on, they fade, and vice versa. The lights come on and they shine. And I think we would be doing a severe disservice to the development of the league with regard as it pertains to the day three kids and the undrafted kids as we remove these preseason games.
1: All right. In the last couple minutes I have with you, maybe your least favorite subject, which is you. So what are you going to focus on, or have you focused on, now that you got your second swing here at being an HC in the NFL, of your first experience that you're like, when I get my shot again, I'm going to do this, and that you've already implemented? What do you have for me on that?
0: That's a good question. Fair question, too.
1: Thank you.
0: You know, keep the main thing the main thing. You know, there's, you know, I always talk to the players about controlling what they've got full control over. And for me, I've got to practice what I preach. And so for me, it's just keeping the main thing, doing everything I can to put our players in position to be the best they can possibly be. You know, outside noise is outside noise, but focusing on the team, the roster, focusing on us, and giving everything I've got to making sure that the players are in the best position to succeed.
1: So is that something you weren't doing before?
0: No, you were, but, you know, self-admittedly, you know, when you look at the past, and I've said it before, I've been vocal with regard to, you know, trying so hard to control narrative, to keep a positive light around the New York Jets. It meant well. You know, I was trying my best. Tremendous learning experience in those 4 years. But I also look at it as, you know, I'm very blessed to be in this situation here. And then on the flip side, I mean, I really don't think anyone at the Jets in that building really gives two flying craps about me being here. You know, it's more about the Jets being the best team they can be versus the Tennessee Titans. Nobody's playing me and I'm not playing them, you know, so it's so for me, like I said, I'm grateful, and my desire to win week one has everything to do with Tennessee starting 1-0 and nothing more.
1: You're the man. Great to see you again.
0: I enjoy always, man. Richard, hopefully I get to see you next year at the American Century, man.
1: Well, hopefully I'll be in a better golf position than I was when I was
0: still playing. Think you were robbed. Oh, just so you guys know, Rich, do you mind?
3: Please. Coach.
0: Yep. So he's saying, was it That's Life, Frank Sinatra?
1: Correct, sir.
0: For karaoke, and completely robbed. I mean, by far, my son was just in awe. In awe, he's like, he had to win. He has to win. He has to win. I mean, it was one of the best renditions I've ever heard of that song from a non-Frank Sinatra lookalike or anything.
1: Thank
0: Rich, you got robbed.
1: I did.
0: You should have won it.
3: Who ended up winning?
1: The Kachucks with their gold medals, man. You know?
0: He had no chance. No one had a chance. It was already predetermined. The vote was already counted. Recount. We want a recount, damn it.
1: Thank you, Coach. I appreciate you having my back, and I've got yours. You take care.
0: It was outstanding. I'm not sugarcoating. My son, I'm telling you, my son was like, that's BS, man. He should have won.
1: Yes, I told them that. Now it's confirmed.
3: All right, second source.
0: I wish they recorded it. I'm telling you guys, it was outstanding. Outstanding.
1: Well, we'll find a copy. We'll make sure America sees it now, that's for sure. thanks for the time, man. Best to your son.
0: Appreciate you guys.
1: That's it. Robert Saul, everybody. The Tennessee Titans. He says he doesn't sugarcoat it. He speaks the truth. That's it right there, man. It's the truth. You got in my ear and you're like, you love this guy.
3: I love this guy. I'm a big fan. Also, I do have video of your performance.
1: Oh, fantastic. Wow. Well, why don't you post it? Oh, send it to the Titans. Maybe they'll regram it. You know, they'll collaborate.
3: I had a source in Tahoe send me the video.
1: Oh, great. Yeah, that would be Susie, my wife, I imagine.
3: Actually, no.
1: Oh, really? Yeah. Oh, geez.
3: Second source.
1: I don't know who that person might be, but I was great with Robert Saul, everybody.
3: Yes.
1: Fun stuff. I've got a four downs coming up.
3: Big fan. I like the Titans.
1: Oh, baby. Yeah, they were, what, three on my list of...
3: I like the Titans. They were my first sleeper pick.
1: Right.
3: At the draft.
1: Right.
3: Last month, yeah.
1: Cam Ward, baby. Let's go.
3: Yeah.
1: Robert Saleh. Good luck to him. 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
1: I did.
0: I know. Absolutely. I saw it on your face. You're like, all right, please, please tell me how Rich got robbed in golf.
1: Bad bounces?
0: No. He's talking about karaoke.
1: I was so excited for you.
0: Trust me. I wish he was talking about golf. All right, we'll take him. See, I saw the look on your face.
1: I know. I got my hopes up.
0: 844-204-RICH is the number to chat with us.
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3: Back here on The Rich Eisen Show, Tua Tagovailoa looked terrible. For the Atlanta Falcons, I'm not sugarcoating it.
7: No, you're not.
3: He looked terrible.
7: I know.
3: Falcons looked terrible.
7: It was rough.
3: With him there, he dropped the second snap.
7: Yep.
3: And then the second possession, first down throw to Kyle Pitts, then three and out. Eight snaps, done. See you later. And finished. And it was brutal. Now, was Drake London out there? Was Bijan Robinson out there? No. Was Jonathan Cooper and Nick Benito coming in on him unblocked?
7: Yeah.
3: Okay. Did Sean Payton play a whole bunch of ones in this game? Was Sean Payton ready to teach a lesson to the Falcons because he used to coach the Saints?
7: Man, Sean Payton was cracking on the empty seats.
3: Said that there were fans dressed as empty seats.
7: He was on one.
3: Oh, yeah. And I think he is, the Broncos looked great. They were salty. They were good. Stidham found Cortland Sutton on a 40-yarder to set up a gimme touchdown. R.J. Harvey touched it. McLaughlin touched it. They looked the part.
7: Yeah.
3: All of it. And the Falcons looked like they were sleepwalking. There's no other way to put it. Now, how does one evaluate that moving forward? That's up to Stefanski, and he gave the, we're going to get better, we're going to coach it better, we're going to do it better. And Tua had this to say afterwards.
8: Definitely not up to standard, not even up to par. You know, we'll start with the first drive. What was the second play? Just being able to catch the snap, you know, little things like that. You know, I was thinking about it like, what we put out there is not a reflection of the hard work that we've put in the first 2 weeks, you know, into training camp, and it does no justice for, you know, the work that our coaches as well, you know, have implemented. So, you know, it starts with me. I got to be better with that. You know, I thought off of that play, we kind of got out of the rhythm. You know, I think we could have had a pretty decent play. Off of the screen, going to B-Rob, and then kind of getting everything going from there. So starts with me, and I got to be better. That's it.
3: Listen, the accountability is awesome to hear. Miami Dolphin fans will tell you they heard a lot of that. And there's really no way to evaluate it right now. He's kind of right. I mean, they didn't have their all the ones out there, which you could say is an excuse or not. So, listen, they're going to have to work on whatever they got to work on, if that is means anything, because Bijan Robinson is the engine. Bijan Robinson is the offensive player of the year front runner. Bijan Robinson is an all-pro and is an MVP candidate, and he wasn't out there. And if he's going to be out there next to Tua, which I think is going to happen in week one when Tua is the starter there, because Michael Penix is only now a meme right now, pointing at Tua Tagovailoa, and everybody thinks that he's like, this guy's going to beat me out, as if that's what Penix is doing. It's so silly what this 21st century is like when somebody can be pig-piled on, like everyone's pig-piling on Tua right now. But when he goes to Pittsburgh, you know, they better bring a much better efficiency, and Bijan would be helpful, and Drake London being out there would be helpful, that because that's T.J. Watt, that's Cameron Hayward, they're all coming. Like Cooper and Benito were on, you know, on that one particular play that he had to dirt it just to avoid getting smoked. And then he was done for the night, which kind of stunk. I was kind of surprised. Like, maybe we could keep him out there, give him one more thing, as opposed to we're all talking about this, that the Falcons looked in trouble. And so I'm not going to go overboard here and say that Stefanski's going to flop, and so is Tua. And the Falcons are too. Off of two series without their all-world stellar, going to account for what? 40% of the yards?
7: Probably.
3: Player. Wasn't out there. Tua can play quick. If Tua plays quick and hits people that are schemed open, they can be really good. Now, you could say that about every quarterback, but Tua's got ability. Sometimes his, and this is what Mike Robb was talking about, that his unavailability is the problem. And every single time that he's out there, you're thinking this could be his last snap. Which is why, you know, you want to play quick with him, or he might speed himself up because he knows it too. Which is the danger of hiring him and starting him. So,
7: but the upside is leads the league in passing.
3: He could light it up in that building too, which is where he's comfortable. He did last year when he was on the Dolphins, right? He's had like a 4-touchdown game there. I guess you covet what you see, and the Falcons saw that. And you know, that's where he once found Devontae Smith to in a walk-off touchdown for a national championship. I mean,
7: 3 years ago, he threw 4,600 yards and led the league in passing. Like. He led the league in quarterback rating the year before that.
3: Right.
7: There's a good player in there.
3: Mm-hmm.
7: Can he stay healthy?
3: Right. So
7: quick decisions.
3: Two,
7: I don't know. I don't want to judge too quickly.
3: Two possessions.
7: Yeah, I don't want
3: does not an evaluation make, but it was brutal.
9: Yeah.
3: And the Broncos looked terrific.
9: They did.
3: They looked like salty and ready to roll. Picking up where they left off.
7: Yeah, but the Chiefs are favored in the West.
3: I hear you. Somebody called and said they're going to go 12-5. I don't know how many Broncos win-loss games we've had here on the program. Not many. Two. A 13-4 Martin in Colorado and a 12-5 Derek in Missouri.
7: I'm still on Denver to win the West. I want that on the record.
3: I wouldn't be surprised if they do. Philadelphia Eagles, baby. It's time for a Four Downs on their upcoming season. Hit it, please.
10: Four Downs with Rich.
11: Here we go. Why did you stop?
3: All right. It's now time for my season preview, Four Down style, of the Philadelphia Eagles. What? They're your NFC East division champs.
9: Whatever. Let's get to it.
7: Whatever he said.
3: First down.
10: First down.
3: Yet another new play caller.
9: Mm-hmm.
3: Yet another. And it's not just the team. It's for Jalen Hurts, too. Pop it up. Look at this, man. Jalen Hurts, the only same coordinator year to year that he's had since he showed up on the campus in Alabama, is Shane Steichen, 21 and 22. That's it. This is the fifth straight year that the Eagles have a new play caller. Now, every other year, the play caller leaves to go coach somewhere. So, congratulations, Sean Mannion. You're going to be an HC somewhere. I was thinking of saying, can he be the Mannion of his domain?
7: Look at you.
3: You know, that's what I was thinking of.
7: I think you should have done that.
3: You know, but it's yet another new play caller because it's for Hurts, too. Every year, it's somebody new with a new set of eyes. No, last year, what we did last year, we're going to be able to keep it up. Nope. Now, then you fire that guy, and it's like, can we catch the same jet stream that we had 2 years ago when we went to the Super Bowl and either won it or lost it? I don't know. You're hearing it's Hurts is faster. He's playing faster. He looks slimmer. He looks ready to go. I mean, you're hearing all that stuff, and you're hearing that maybe he'll be under center more, and we'll figure out what that means. And a tush push is still there. Until we start seeing it, we have no idea how it's going to work. That's first down. Second down. We're talking about, 2024 greatness for the offense. Can the defense get back to that too? You know? Jahad Campbell might be green dotted now that N'Kobe Dean decided to go. You know, he didn't play for Dallas. Where do you wind up? Where did N'Kobe Dean wind up? Remember that? Yeah, Dallas wanted him?
9: I don't remember where he went.
3: Oh, he's in Vegas, is he not?
9: Oh, right.
3: Right?
7: Yep.
3: So
9: we got Von Miller, though. We're fine.
3: I know that. But this is about the Eagles. Their secondary, their front line, I mean, they're big and they're fast. They added Reek Woolen to, Quinyanimo Bay and Cooper DeJean, right? They have those two massive tackles, a freshly paid Jalen Carter and also Jordan Davis.
7: A lot of money.
3: Who's going to rush the passer a little bit here? Zach Bond is going to be green-dotted too, potentially. They're going to be the guy. You know, Vic Fangio is pleading the fifth, having fun, all that sort of stuff. Mm-hmm. But can the defense get back to their greatness as well? Because they dropped off last year, too. Third down. A.J. Brown is gone. Okay. So could the Eagles actually be without drama? Unless it wasn't him. Although he did say he would say things just sometimes to just stir things up.
7: Well, that's because what the team needed.
3: Dude, is drama the Philadelphia Eagles' oxygen or it's not? Right? Okay, because this guy who's the HC either has his fingers squarely on the pulse or he is just somebody who's just trying to play whack-a-mole and keep the leaks from springing.
7: Right.
3: You know? It's every year you're wondering that about the Philadelphia Eagles. When it comes down to it, adversity hits and then somebody says something, invariably it was, and it still doesn't matter when it's time for him to start playing again. And it doesn't matter for a lot of people.
7: Dude should have a statue.
3: He's got to be going somewhere else at this point in time. It's really his problem. It's his fault. He's never healthy enough. It's this, that, the other thing with him. Or he's amazing. And he's also the perfect guy for Philadelphia. He's never going to add fuel to the fire. He's never going to say something that makes a four-alarm fire a five-alarm fire. He'll give you something that sounds like he just took it straight from a fortune cookie that makes no sense. You know? But one thing that he was going to give you is just an intensity. One, but they got Wicks.
7: Right.
3: And they've got Mekhi Lemon, just to name two. Okay. But it's still Jalen Hurts all the time, time again.
7: I agree.
9: No, do a top 10 list. If he's on the top 10, he's at the bottom of every list. You know, look at what the dude's accomplished. So what, 11 different play callers and he's still?
3: It's crazy.
7: The best player in both Super Bowls.
9: Both Super Bowls. Probably should have two Super Bowl MVP awards,
7: right?
9: You know, it doesn't make sense the way he's characterized, why other people keep getting these passes on these quarterback lists. It's
12: one more.
3: Oh, wait.
7: Oh,
12: all right. We'll get one more.
3: All right.
13: You have one more. I did not.
9: That was a late one coming in.
3: Oh, yeah.
14: You can double drop.
3: That's because Hoskins just thought of it. And I just greenlit it. Or Kelly greenlit it.
13: Oh, hang on.
3: How many balloons is Carl Anthony Towns going to send TJ?
7: Oh,
9: listen, man.
7: Wow.
3: He's got married. He's a champion.
7: He got married over the weekend.
3: He got married in Malibu over the weekend.
7: Right. Congrats.
3: He's feeling it.
9: We're trying to have a professional segment here.

0: trying to be a professional, dude. Trying to put my feelings
1: to the
0: side.
1: Here's what you need to figure out right now. The Cowboys have the Eagles twice, as we all know, every year. You got them on Thanksgiving. You also got them in Philadelphia, as we know, every year. You're feeling good about your team. Yeah, you need to figure out. You need to figure out.
0: I don't care about none of that. He responded already, Rich.
2: Bust the budget.
1: You need to figure out. You need to figure out what you're sending to Madison Square Garden.
3: Exactly. What are you sending him?
1: Didn't Susie come up with an idea for that you bailed out on that she was ready to actually send it to the Garden?
0: None of these ideas were great. I'm going to be honest with you.
3: Oh.
0: Like, I can't compete with that, right. So I'm not even going to try to.
3: Go for it. You had Jalen Hurts 8th, Rich, in your top 10.
1: Okay. I love him. I at least put him in the top 10. I don't think he cracked the top 10 in Jeremy Fowler's.
3: He's not in.
0: That's what I'm saying.
3: Not on a lot of lists.
1: All right, let's take a break. 844-204-RICH. 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
1: 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Everybody. Speaking of SoFi. How'd that Ty Simpson pick look by the end of the day on Saturday?
2: I text Brock Manette immediately. I was like, because the other day, Rich, you were busy. Georgia-Alabama highlights were playing, or the game was playing before I came to work. And I came and I told Brockman, I was like, you know, I'm watching this game and I'm thinking, maybe Ty Simpson wasn't a bad pick.
1: Are you on higher register?
2: I'm just, I had to go higher, but I saw him make some great throws in
3: Orlovsky
2: that game.
3: Victory lap over the weekend.
1: What do you mean? Is that what it is?
2: About him?
3: Hey, he was all about him, yeah.
2: Listen, yeah,
3: during the pre-draft.
1: As you heard, Jordan Palmer saying in the first hour that preseason week one, you're going against, you gotta pump a break on saying this guy's.
3: I mean, the expectation
1: man or whatever
3: is that you do.
1: It's like Garrett Nussmeier went out there for the Chiefs. He went 13-19, 98 yards. Yep. But Ty Simpson looked.
3: Yeah, he was kind of the star.
1: I mean, well, he just looked like he's been there and done that in the Rams system forever, which is why they hired him. That's why they drafted him, is that they looked at him and they're like, he's exactly what we're looking for our offense. He'll fit right in. He gets it. He'll get it right away. He's got a sixth sense for what we want. 21-25, 190, 2 touchdowns, a passer rating of 125. And then most importantly, again, this may just be like, hey, we've got to get him the reps when he can get any reps because, you know, in success, he's getting zero reps. He's going to get zero reps once September hits, all the way through to hopefully, you know, their mini camp next year when they're looking at another trophy in the case with Stafford leading the way. But Stetson Bennett came out second in terms of playing time. They gave it all. I mean, he went 2 of 6, 4 of 6. And at this point in time, he's 2 on the depth chart. You got to wonder, is Simpson potentially going to pop over him?
3: Exactly.
1: And would you go into the season where everything is set up, the table is wired, you got the dice in your hands, and you are going to hit the point? And you're going to go into that table-wired situation with a rookie?
3: Ooh, that's tough.
1: Or Stetson Bennett, who's never really done it.
3: Also tough.
1: Which is, you kind of like, this is what Ty Simpson had to say afterwards.
4: I definitely felt more comfortable than I ever had in a game. But, you know, I also didn't know what to expect. First NFL game, first live NFL, you know, against NFL teams. But once that first drive kind of, you know, got done with, I was like, all right, like, yeah, this is just like playing in the backyard in Martin. But, you know, guys did a great job. So happy for our team. And, you know, on to next week.
1: That's coaching and scheme. Again, you know, when Drew Aller said after having a very nice night on Thursday night, I was comfortable and I was, you know, not anxious because of my preparation and my coaching. You're going to give a tip of the cap to Mike McCarthy on that. You have to tip your cap to McVay. Like they are, he had 7 different receivers too.
3: Yep.
1: Like he's been back there playing with these guys forever. We'll see what happens in the next couple of weeks. But the bottom line is check that box to start it all off where there will water skiing behind all these yachts here in Los Angeles, huh? Unreal.
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0: So what's cracking? How was everybody's weekend? Nice to have you here. I am Jim Rome. The Jim Rome Show is presented by FanDuel. Always great to have you here. Great to be here. Let's get it. What do you want to talk about? I've got lots of things on my plate. Lots of things I want to get to. You just let me know what it is you want to hit.
1: Alex,
0: what are you doing? All right, so among many other things, before I do anything else, let me welcome back the Prince, Lorno! Lorne! You made it! Hey, Lorne.
2: We did it!
0: He obviously does not want to engage me just yet. Must be jet lag. Oh, wait, there you are. Lorne had a two-week vacation. He went to Europe, and when we last heard from him, he was monitoring the show from, I don't know, 40,000 feet up, and mentioned that he was encountering some turbulence. I said, Lorne, do me a favor. I want you to hit me when you land. In fact, hit me every hour on the hour and let me know. And then I never heard from him. So then I started to fear the worst. And I'm looking for Google notifications. There are no stories involving any plane crashes. So Lorne made it back. Welcome home, Prince. All right, so there's that. That's my top story of the day. Lorne is back. Good to have him. Open phones now are number one. So that'd be a good time to get through if you want to hit me up. If, in fact, you want to use the phones, hit me up. If you're not about that life, you know where to find me on X. If you're not about X, you know where to find me in the chat. If you want to hit me with a super chat, you can go ahead and do that. If you want to be a distinguished clone, never too late to do that. A nominal fee will make you a distinguished clone on chat. Or if you want to email me, that works too. Rome, R-O-M-E, at haveatake.com. The interview is set up like this. I've got two on this Monday. Damian Woody, ESPN NFL analyst, former NFLer, joins me at the top of hour number two. Coming up in the middle of hour number two, a guy that you know I like quite a bit, Jed Fish, head football coach at Washington. So we had Kirby Moore last Friday to talk Washington State. Today we talk Washington, and we will have an ATP later on. And in and around all of that, lots to get to. So where to start on this Monday? As you figure out how you want to engage with me. You know what I want to talk about, actually? I just mentioned Washington State and Washington. That right there is a big rivalry. They'll open up against each other with the Apple Cup. I want to talk about another burgeoning rivalry, blossoming rivalry. One of the biggest of all in sports. And it's taking place in the biggest media market in the country. And it involves a potential franchise quarterback. A potential franchise quarterback v. an inanimate object. You could even say there is no bigger rivalry in New York sports right now than the rivalry between Jackson Dart and the Blue Medical Tent. Seriously, the Jets v. Giants has absolutely nothing on Big Blue QB v. Big Blue Tent. The Subway Series can't even hold a candle to Dart v. his home away from home. Because remember, Dart famously saw the inside of that blue tent. Not one, not two, not three, not four, but five times during his rookie season. And along the way, he was also diagnosed with a concussion that caused him to miss two games. So needless to say, there is no mystery why it was such a big priority for John Harbaugh and the Giants to get their QB1 to take better care of himself this season. Hence, the reason the entire defense reportedly stopped in the middle of practice last week and celebrated because dude slid on the ground. I mean, judging by that reaction, you would have thought that Dart's practice slide was the immaculate reception, the catch, and the Music City Miracle all rolled into one. When all that actually happened is the dude slid into the ground in a training camp practice. Not even during a game, but a practice. My point is, it's not just the media making a thing out of Dart protecting himself. The Giants themselves are making a huge deal out of it. And of course they are. Of course he needs to do a better job of protecting himself if he's going to make it as a long-term franchise quarterback.

0: A 37-year-old male, was 5 feet 6 inches, weighing 180 pounds with brown hair, brown eyes and wearing tight sweatpants, white shirt, and a blue/green jacket. There is no associated vehicle, but vehicle may have evidence tape on it. If you have information, please call 911.
1: Analysts, you know, picking against the Patriots. I think the Patriots have done a really good job of really adding into what they already had last year. We know that Drake May is one of the best young quarterbacks that we have in the game. Mike Vrabel is one of the best coaches that we have in the game. Then you go out and you add an A.J. Brown, a true number one receiver. You add, add other players along the offensive line. And so when I look at this Patriots team, I think the one question I have, Jim, is – who's the pass rusher? Who's the guy that can get home on third down? Because that's the only place that I really see with this Patriots team defensively where I have question marks. But other than that, Jim, they got players all littered all over this roster.
2: No, I think you're right. I think they're better, personally, for whatever it matters what I think. I think they're better, but there's the schedule. Well, okay, who's coming off the edge, to your point? And then the schedule itself. And you can't. It's not up to them to decide who they play and not play. And I'm not going to say they only made it to the Super Bowl last year because of a favorable schedule, but the schedule was a lot more favorable. I mean, is it possible you could be much improved and not have nearly as good a year? Because the schedule is rough this year.
1: Oh, absolutely. You know, now you're playing the first place schedule. You know, before you could, you know, possibly sneak up on people because the expectations weren't there. But that's not going to be the case this year. You're not going to sneak up on anyone. But again, I go back to my old buddy, my former teammate, Mike Vrabel. He's one of the best coaches in this game. He's going to have those guys prepared like no other coach in the National Football League. And they got a bunch of young, really good, talented players littered all across his roster.
2: Damian Woody joining me. So, Damian, since you bookended your career with stints with the Patriots and the Jets, I'm kind of curious. Two totally different guys. But how would you compare playing for Bill Belichick versus playing for Rex Ryan at that time?
1: Yeah, like totally, two totally ends of the spectrum. You talk about Bill Belichick, probably the smartest coach that I've ever played under. Always had you on the edge. I always said when playing under Bill Belichick, it was like being in a dark tunnel and you only saw the light when the Super Bowl came about. So that was that end. Rex Ryan was like one of those guys. You know, he was one of those guys where he was like one of your buddies. You were in the trench together. He didn't look at you as one, you know, like I'm the coach, you're the player. We're in this thing together. And so Rex Ryan was what I call a player's coach, always down for the players. But Jim, both ways worked really, really well. I had tremendous success with both of those coaches.
2: Yeah, you're right. They couldn't be more opposite. So did you enjoy playing for Belichick, or did you survive and endure playing for Belichick? And did it just, was it okay because you won?
1: No, listen, it was tough. I'll tell you that, Jim. It was tough, man. And those meetings, and, you know, you ask any former Patriots player, those Wednesday meetings where he's coming after you and just trying to pick on you and stuff like that, the environment was tough. But at the end of the day, Jim, like, I wouldn't want my career any other way. The fact that I had that at the beginning of my career laid the foundation for the success that I had even past my Patriots days. So I wouldn't want it any other way than starting off my career with Bill Belichick.
2: God, it's so interesting, isn't it, Damian? Like, it, you're right. I mean, you got through it, and it made you probably better and tougher and brought the best version of you. You look at coaches right now, and it's all about, like, connectivity, communication, alignment, that whole old-school thing. Like, I hate to be the old head, like, get the hell off my lawn, but would that work now? Like, because all the guys getting jobs right now are not like that.
1: Well, it's about you got to have the players buy in. And so whether you're a Rex Ryan or Bill Belichick, it's all about having your players buy into what you're selling. And so, you know, it's easy to weed guys out, because at the end of the day, if you don't win, then guys are not buying into the program. And so, again, it's just all about how you're selling what you're trying to get your guys to buy into. And then you got to go out there and execute on game days at a very high level. And to me, that's the secret sauce.
2: And that makes sense to me. Damian Woody joins me for another moment or two. So you also spent time with the Lions. So let me ask you this. Obviously, we're talking about coaches and buy-in. Man, Dan Campbell's got that. He's got that complete buy-in. He changed the culture. You can respect that. Let me ask you this, though. Do you think that

0: they're built to bounce back after missing the playoffs last year? Or do you think there might be more slippage from that appearance in the NFC title game a few years back? Like, where does this all leave them now?
1: No, I think the Lions are going to bounce back. Listen, my Dan Campbell's a former teammate of mine. He's a no-nonsense type of coach, and he really believes in his players. And I think here's the thing: I think with the Detroit Lions, they're a very tough group. I think the key for the Lions is some of their injured guys got to make sure they come back, got to come back healthy. They got a couple players in Kirby Joseph and Brian Branch, two of their best players, and both play the safety position. They need those guys back on the defensive side, because Jim, what really played the Lions over the past couple years is the injuries. So many injuries. They got to get these guys healthy. If those guys are healthy with the coaching and the players that they have on the staff, the Lions are going to be one of these teams that we're going to see at the end of the year in the NFC.
0: So, Damian, leave me with this thought. It's so interesting because you just kind of casually mentioned, I played with Mike Vrabel, I played with Dan Campbell, and these guys are two, like, great, great coaches. I don't want to put you on the spot, but again, an NFL locker room to me is like one of the most unusual places ever, because the game is so violent and so physical, and you're putting yourself out there every single time you step on the field for whatever it is, practice. If you look over your career, a long, successful career, a career when you won a couple of Super Bowl rings, if it's a room full of alphas, like the most unique elite people ever, who are some of your favorite teammates ever?
1: Oh, man. Yeah, like, man, there's so many. I can go from, you know, Richard Seymour to Willie McGinnis, Teddy Bruschi, Alan Faneca, Nick Mangold. Like, there's this, I mean, those are just to name a few of the guys that I really had a pleasure of playing with, that was integral in as far as my success as a player in a 12-year career.
0: I always love Willie McGinnis. Willie McGinnis is from just down the road in Long Beach, and I used to have him on when he went to USC. Man, Richard Seymour, dude, that dude could ball. We don't talk about him so much, man. Was my man a freakish talent, Richard Seymour?
1: Oh, absolutely. We used to have so many battles in practice, and the great thing about it, Jim, is when you have those type of battles in practice, the game was actually easy. So going up against Richard Seymour and Willie McGinnis and Teddy Bruschi, the games were a lot easier than practice.
0: Not to be cliche, but iron certainly does sharpen iron. He is a two-time Super Bowl champ. He played 12 years in the NFL. He is Damian Woody. Damian, I appreciate you, man. You sound great. You look great. I can't wait to see your next thing. And as soon as you get that, you know I'm going to come looking for you.
1: Jim, I appreciate you having me on, brother.
0: Appreciate you, Damian. Great job. Good man. Good man. Damian Woody joining us. 1-800-636-8686. Always love running him down and talking ball with him. Also still ahead, talk some college ball, another guy, and one of the great backgrounds to me, one of the most interesting backgrounds, Jed Fish. Jed Fish is a great college coach. He's already established that, but also spent a number of years in the NFL, so I love running him down. We're going to have that conversation at 1:40. In and around all of that, you're welcome to jump up in here. I've got more things I want to cover as well. You've already had your main topics, but I'll get to some new stuff too. 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

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All right, then. Just checking out some of your chat. Checking out to see whether or not it's making it better. And frankly, it's not. All right, so let me go on to another topic. I want to talk about Jaden Daniels and some other things that are like ancillary to. It's a good word. I thought Jaden Daniels made a big mistake last week. All right, I made that pretty clear. Ego tripping over the number five, being worn at LSU this season. It's like it's a strange beef with strange timing. I was confused why it was seemingly orchestrated by his family or his team. I'm also confused what he thought that he would get out of it. You know, like he's getting litigious with it. Like none of it makes sense to me, honestly. What he actually got out of it was a massive social media backlash. A backlash so massive that it essentially jumped the shark this weekend and became an out-and-out social media clown show. All of these lame posts dunking all over Jaden this weekend were honestly every bit as lame as that little power trip or ego trip they try to pull on LSU. In many cases, they're even more cringe, as you're about to see. Jaden could not be handling this any worse, but everybody else couldn't be handling their reaction to his reaction any worse right now. And even worse, they're getting something out of it. Like, I don't know what he's getting out of it, but I know what all these clowns are getting out of it. This is just how social media works now. As soon as everybody gets a target, everybody makes the same three bad jokes over and over and over again. Because apparently that's what people like. Or at least that's what the numbers would suggest they like. Which is all that really matters anyway, right? I'll give you a few examples. This post by the Mets of all people. This incredibly stupid post by the Mets somehow has 119,000 likes and over 6 million views. New York Mets. Here's the post. At Mets. Stopped at 4. Out of respect for Jaden Daniels. Hashtag LGM. Hashtag Mets win. I mean, there's nothing they could do on the line or on the field between the lines that would get them that much positive run. But they could throw up something that idiotic. I mean, oh, so funny. You could have scored more runs, but you didn't because of Jaden Daniels. Oh, okay. Because that's so hilarious. Yo, Mets. Any of you guys walk past a mirror lately and catch your own reflection? Yo, Mets. You do know you are the Mets, right? A.K.A. the last group of people who should ever be talking smack to

0: to anybody at all. You're a last place team, 18 and a half games out of the division, despite one of the most expensive rosters in baseball history. But you're going to take a shot at a franchise quarterback, and the internet is going to love it? It was probably the Mets' most successful post in years. No, probably the most successful thing that the Mets have done in any realm in years, either on or off the field. It's the best thing that's happened to the Mets since 1986. I mean, the hell are we doing here? Yeah, but go ahead, take a victory lap, Mets. Just know it's the best thing that you've done since 1986. The best thing your organization's done. So give that social media intern a raise. But it wasn't only the Mets. Check out our local Angels joining in with an assist from Gene Simmons. At Angels posted, he asked to throw a fifth pitch, but we had to say no out of respect for Jaden Daniels. Same damn thing. What have the Angels done that have mattered since 2002? At first, I thought they made some sense. This made no sense. Then I realized, hey, they really did let Gene Simmons throw multiple first pitches. They let Gene throw the first pitch over and over and over again, which is actually really funny when you think about it. Like, that's what the Angels' experience is these days. The first pitch is more entertaining than any pitch during the game. And if the celeb throwing out the first pitch wants to throw more pitches, everyone just shrugs and says, good. It's better than the baseball game. We don't want that to start. The last thing we want is the game to start. Hey, Gino, throw as many as you want. How the hell did they even get Gene Simmons down there? They had to pay him. I know that. But how did they get him down there? I know that guy's got better things to do. But anyway, Gene, throw as many first pitches as you want. The more first pitches you throw, the greater the likelihood that we will never actually see the game. And then as much as the Angels shouldn't be talking any smack to anybody, at least they're not the freaking MLS. Yes, the MLS joined in on this idiocy. Minnesota United FC posted, plus 4 minutes of stoppage time. Out of respect for Jaden Daniels. Good one, Minnesota United FC. Whoever the hell you are. I didn't know there was such a thing as Minnesota United FC. And you know what? I would have never known if not for that moronic post. So I guess good for you guys. Way to get noticed for the first time ever.
1: Moron.
0: However, Minnesota FC, whoever the hell they are, didn't get nearly the amount of likes and engagement as this post from Nashville SC, which also, come to find out, is an MLS team. Who knew? Who cares? At Nashville SC, quote, Nashville SC stands in solidarity with Jaden Daniels by only scoring 4 goals tonight against Inter Miami. Who thinks this crap is funny? 22,000 likes. Who's even hitting like on this garbage? Who is even Nashville SC? Why is the MLS even talking? Why is any of this happening? Why are any of you copying anything the Mets are doing? Yo, MLS, the football players could do the dumbest crap in the world, imaginable, every single day. And we will still all watch them play football as opposed to watching any of your nonsense ever. But sure, good for you. You got to make the same 3 stupid jokes. You got to copy and paste your jokes in. And you drafted and gravy trained a football star for some engagement that you would have never, ever, ever gotten for your own product and your own sport. So you're welcome. You got somebody to look at you for the first time ever.
2: You're welcome.
0: But I got to say, and this one hits close to home, Not for me, but for the guy across the glass. It gets worse. The most sickening participant in this viral slop fest has got to be the alma mater of one Chalk. EP Chalk. Because the, no offense, Chalk, pathetic Columbia football program actually jumped in as well. They posted at CU Lions FB, out of respect for Jayden Daniels, we have removed the 5-yard line from our field. F-I-G-H-T, hashtag roar lion roar, hashtag only here. Tommy, only what here? Only imbecility here? Columbia football is talking? As baggy as Daniels is with all of this, has Columbia ever put a player in pads that was 1/1,000th the player that Jayden Daniels is? I mean, seriously, you have to go all the way back to, I don't know, Sid Luckman, who graduated in 1938, to even point to a single Columbia football player, even remotely in the class of Jayden Daniels. So yeah, go ahead, dorks. Go ahead, Mensas. Geniuses. If I were you, though, man, I would stick to worrying about Princeton and Havid. No offense, Chalk. Look, Jayden messed that thing up completely. I made it clear last week, I don't condone that at all. This guy could not have been handled, or could not have handled his situation any worse than he did. I don't condone anything he said. I don't condone anything he did. I don't condone any of this with relation to his number 5 jersey. I'm just saying, the reaction to his reaction could not be any more of a spiraling bleep show of stupidity. This garbage is why I say the only reason anybody does anything anymore is for clicks. This right here rests my case. It proves my case, and I rest my case. And even more annoying, you know it's going to get so much worse before it gets any better. Because I don't see it ever getting better. Now they've got their playbook. Take the same 3 idiotic jokes and just mad lib it. Just apply it and stamp and paste on your brand. And get engagement. If the Mets are getting 6 million views for something that moronic, and they're as crappy as they are, what does that tell you? That the reaction is actually even worse than the thing itself.
1: Oh my God.
0: Where's that kid when we need him? When we come back, man, what a disturbing development. And not the least bit surprising. Jed Fish joins me next.
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3: Cardinals offense had been a surprise of the preseason, but rookie running back Jeremiah Love is now dealing with a high ankle sprain. Will the number 3 overall pick return to the backfield by Arizona's opener? Westwood One Sports.
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0: Live from Southern California, this is the Jim Rohn Show on Westwood One.
1: Welcome back. Going to hour number two of three. I am Jim Rohn. Good to be with you. All right, so if you're on hold, stay there.

0: if you want to engage any other way, you know where to find me. But as promised, we are joined right now by the head football coach at Washington. He's entering his third season with the Huskies. Washington coming off a 9-4 year en route to winning the L.A. Bowl. He was the head coach at Arizona prior to that. He also spent 13 years in the NFL as an assistant coach. Washington is ranked number 17 in the preseason coaches poll, and they will open up the season at home against Washington State on September 6th. Of course, I'm talking about Jed Fish. Jed, always good to run you down. How you doing, Jed?
1: Jim, great to see you, man. I'm doing great. Just in the middle of training camp right now. And it's a great day. Great day around here in Seattle.
0: I love that. All right, so how's the summer going? And do you like what you see in camp?
1: Yeah, summer's been really good. We just finished Saturday night. We had a 120-place scrimmage or so. And we really got after it pretty good. And guys had a good practice yesterday. We gave them today off. But we're in a good spot. Our team's playing well right now. We got a lot of youth, but a lot of our guys have a lot of football experience. I mean, we have 21 guys have started college football games for us out of our 22 starters. So we're in a good spot in that regard. And then we got some freshmen that are coming around and giving these guys a run for their money.
0: Man, that is so great, right? That retention is so key, especially this time and day, or this time that the sport is in right now. Jed, what about the freshmen? So when you look at freshmen right now, do you see them differently than you would have a few years back? And how quickly do you get them kind of into the culture, into the way you do things, and count on them to make an impact?
1: Yeah, I mean, I kind of look at freshmen like draft picks, you know, and if you're going to heavily invest in a freshman, you're heavily investing them to play. And if you're going to kind of scale your investment and you're going to try to, you know, get him here and teach him the culture, then you're giving him more time to figure out exactly how quickly they can play. But there are certain guys that we brought in here that we expect to play right away. And my left tackle is a freshman and he's going to start. And I think, you know, Cody Green, he's from Seattle, but went to Modern Day High School, and he's going to walk in here just like John Mills did last year, who was a true freshman and started. Derek Coleman-Brusa, true freshman three technique. I believe he's going to be starting. Jaron Jones, I think he's got a great opportunity to start. So we're going to probably end up starting three true freshmen right off the bat. And then a ton of returning guys. And then we're going to hopefully finally have some depth. And that's obviously been the biggest challenge for us, really, at all the places I've been. You know, Arizona coming off of, 1-23, and then we had 2 years to finally kind of get it right in our third year. And then we wound up coming back and at Washington, and we have no returning players. So last year we were able to build a foundation, and now this year we got the depth.
0: That's it. Jed Fish joining us. And then last year you won 9 games, and that was a 3-win improvement. And you do have guys coming back. Jed, when you and I spoke in November, you were putting up big, big numbers, and you finished the season averaging 34 points per game, over 400 yards a game, with the return of quarterback Damon Williams Jr., and a lot of the offensive line is actually coming back. How much more efficient and explosive do you think the offense can be this season, even more so than last year?
1: Yeah, you know, we made a huge jump, right, from year one to year two, and we're, you know, top 20 scoring offense last year. But with this 4 out of 5 starting offensive linemen returning and the starting quarterback returning, it just puts you in a great spot. Our wide receiver was a freshman All-American. Obviously, he's back. We were able to bring in Christian Moss from Kennesaw State. And then we have Chris Lawson and Rasheed Williams at receiver, and then brought in a couple backs that are freshmen and sophomores. So I think that we got a chance to be really, really good on offense. We got to play better in a couple games. We didn't play as well as we should have. We probably didn't have the depth we needed, but I think this year we do. And I think with Damon's growth from year two to year three, which is really only his second year as a starter now, going into his 16th start, I think we got a chance to let him just explode on the scene.
0: Hey, Chad, one thing about Damon, he went through an NIL situation in the offseason, briefly appeared that he might head to the transfer portal, and then he said he received some poor contractual advice. He decided to stay where he is right there. Let me ask you this. Were there any bridges that had to be repaired as a result? How would you describe his headspace right now?
1: Yeah, well, I tell you, his headspace is elite right now. He's in a better place than I've known him since he was 15. And, you know, I recruited him at Arizona and then here. So I've known DeMond forever. This is the best I've ever seen his headspace. This is the most positive I've ever seen him. This is the most connected I've ever seen him with his teammates. This is the most comfortable he is in his own skin of just being him every time he goes out there. And, you know, I think what we did was we learned from the experience, and it was a great opportunity to educate everybody. I think in college football nowadays, the more you recognize it's shifting more towards a professional-like model, the more administration needs to understand it's not going to feel and look the same as it did 5 years ago or 10 years ago. The more your team has to understand, the more your fans have to understand. And as long as you can educate them and say, like, hey, guys, this is the new wave. And there's going to be times you're going to be disappointed. There's going to be times you're going to be excited. But in the end, the outcome is, do we have the best player possible behind center? And we absolutely do.
0: Jed Fish joining us. Jed, it's really funny. I love your background so much. You and I have talked about the time you spent in the NFL. But to your point, and everybody else's point, the college game is becoming more and more like the pro game. So on the one hand, did you come here to get away from that, and now this is that? Or are you better for having that where you are right now? That's kind of complicated, yeah, but I think you understand what I'm saying.
1: I do. I came to college football because, you know, I love the ability to try to help someone achieve their dreams. And I think sometimes when you're coaching in the NFL, they kind of have achieved their dreams. And now you're just really trying to mold a finished product into a championship. And there's so many different things that go into that. In college football, every day in our program, we talk about, how do we help you live your dream? You know, and are we creating habits today that will be able to work for your dreams for tomorrow? And if that's the case, you know, we're succeeding at the collegiate level. I love coaching this age bracket. I think that they're so much fun. On the same token, now they're getting compensated for it. I think that's a bonus that I've had experience in being able to coach guys that get paid a lot of money, coach guys that have a different, let's call it stress level, than probably the college players did 8 years ago. But we love it. We embrace it. We hold them the exact same standard. There's no soft coaching around this program. And I think it's because of the fact we're very comfortable being able to coach professionals, players. Now we get to coach college athletes who get paid.
0: Well, so Jed, for instance, if you're there because you want to help these guys accomplish their dreams, essentially, do they mostly all have the same exact dream? Or do some of these guys know, look, we're not playing on Sunday, but we can still help you achieve your dreams? Or do they all have the same dream?
1: Yeah, I think you have two. I mean, I think there's, my goal is this: everybody we recruit to Washington and give a scholarship to should believe when they're 17 that they will have an opportunity to play in the NFL. That's who we want to recruit. We're not looking to recruit guys that are looking to have a great college career or be a great look team player. I don't think that that's anything what we're looking for. At some point in time, there's a reality that sets in where it's like, I'm not sure I'm going to be good enough to play on Sundays. Now, hopefully by that time you've transitioned into, now your dream is to win a championship, be a part of a program that helps you have so much success in life, and then also utilize all the skills that you have by being a college athlete and to be a student athlete at the University of Washington to be able to now move on in life and absolutely crush it. So our kind of program is built upon, how do we make you be a pro, whether that be the NFL or be a professional in the outside world.
0: Jed Fish joining us. I like that. You mentioned your backs briefly. Let me ask you about one back. Last year's leading rusher, Jonah Coleman, moved on to the Broncos. And now you've got Jaden Lamar. Next man up, I guess. How has he looked this summer? What are your expectations for him this year?
1: Yeah. Quick shout out to Jonah, though. Had a great opening day in the preseason. Had some great carries. And, you know, I'm just so proud of how much he's enjoying being up there in Denver. Jaden has stepped in and had his best practice on Saturday night in the scrimmage. By far the best he's done. I think he's going to give us a lot of what we're looking for. And then we had a guy, Quade Carr, last year who was a true freshman. And with having Jonah and having Adam, there wasn't a lot of reps for Quade. Quade's stepping in right now, and he went from the same high school as T-Mac, same high school as Noah, same high school as Jacob Manu. He's now in a spot where he's now stepped in to that role of prime being our one or two back also.
0: Jed, speaking of Jacob Manu, how much better do you sleep at night knowing you got that guy? We're talking about a fifth-year senior, somebody who was with you in Arizona as well. How much better do you sleep at night knowing that he's there both in the locker room and on the field doing what he does?
1: Yeah, he's our culture champion and in every way, shape, or form. And it's kind of nice. I just saw he got nominated for, you know, being one of the guys nominated for the Campbell Award. And, you know, so he's sitting here at a 3.8 GPA, running our culture program here, but kind of being stepping right in where Jonah Coleman left off in terms of being the voice of reason in the locker room and sometimes also being my voice. And on the same token, guys know they can go to him and he could really walk up here and share what the team needs. So with Jacob, I mean, I love the kid. He knows it. The team knows it. And 5 years together is pretty special.
0: It's great stuff. Jed, one last thought. I talked to Kirby Moore from Washington State last Friday. How about an early thought or two about the Apple Cup? I'm so glad that with all the changes in college sports, that that rivalry does exist and remain. How about some early thoughts about that opener?
1: Yeah, I mean, I guess the biggest thing is it's week one. So now you're looking at playing a huge game. One that could set the tone of your team and of your season to start the season off in Seattle at our home stadium, hopefully in front of a sold-out crowd, against a team that, while we're familiar with their uniforms, we're not overly familiar with their scheme and not overly familiar with their players right now. They brought in so many new players through the portal and through recruiting, and they have new coordinators on both sides of the ball. I mean, we're watching a lot of film, watching Kirby at his last spot, watching, you know, Oregon State's defense based on who he brought in as his defensive coordinator. So we got a lot of work to do to be ready for that game, but got to be fired up for the Apple Cup, Jed.
0: Well, I am. You know I am. Jed, appreciate it. I'm always fired up to talk to you, Jed. Appreciate you. You sound great, look great, and it's always a great conversation. I appreciate you so much, Jed. Thanks.
1: Thanks, man. Thank you for having me.
0: You're the best. Jed Fish. Love him. Great coach. Great, great coach. One of my favorites. Washington head coach Jed Fish. Hour number three coming up. I'm looking for your ATPs, and now we're wide open. We've done the interviews. If there's something you want to weigh in or you want to bring something to my attention that I haven't hit yet and you want my thoughts, you want to share your thoughts, get up in here. Do what you do. Hour three next.
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0: All right, so we start hour number three. 3-hour program right now. You know, back in the day, it was a 5-hour show. Then it was a 4-hour show. Then it was a 3-hour show. Then it was a 4-hour show. Now it's a 3-hour show. Change is the new norm. All right, so let me go back and do a little reaction, since we've had a couple of really good interviews. Going back to Damian Woody, some of this is in response to his appearance. Aaron in Iowa, Rome. Damian Woody is a great guest. I'd like to see you and him on the Jim Rome podcast, long form. I bet he has good stories about the hood and bacon face. I bet he does, and I bet that he doesn't say much about it, because none of them do. The Patriots are very, very good about protecting one another. I'm sure there are some amazing stories that we'll never see a light of day. And that's not even a Damian Woody thing, but they watch out for their own.
1: Just like we drew it up.
0: At two paws, Damian was way too good for the four letters. Signed, Jim Rome Burning on his own. Now, I mean,
2: burning.
0: My reaction to that would be similar to what his reaction was. I had a great run there. He had a great run there. It's, you know, it changes. It changes because there are those that make the decisions who change. And then it's like any other business. It's like any other sport, right?

0: if you're an NFL head coach or you're a head coach in college and the AD changes or the GM changes, whoever's doing the hiring, if they change, then they want to bring in their own people. You know, for instance, when I was at ESPN, I was there the first time for ESPN or for Talk 2, and then I left and I went to Fox. And then Mark Shapiro, my guy who was my associate producer when I started on Talk 2, had climbed to the very top of the mountain, as I knew he would, and then he brought me back. And it was incredible. And Jim Rome's Burning is a show and a time in my life that I will always be extremely proud of. Surrounded by great people, work with great people. A lot of the guests that I bring on this show still will come on and talk about, man, that was so fun back then. And then Mark Shapiro moved on to something else. And then I was still there. And then ultimately it turns over. But no, I have only really good things to say about it. Damian, 15 years at ESPN is incredible. That is a pretty cutthroat environment. And so for him, like, that's why I wanted to start off by saying this was the news, but my guy, my hat's off to you. You had an incredible run at ESPN. So I'm curious, what is your headspace like? Because, like he was at ESPN longer than he was in the NFL. And he had a really nice run in the NFL. So these things all become part of your identity, and then this is all part of life, right? Your identity has to change. And that's not easy. Some people can make that adaptation pretty easily, and then some just cling on to that identity, and they can't change. Hence, learn more in the Reinvention Project, starring me, Jim Rome. We talk about things like that. Jack in NC writes, Damian Woody kept his skill guys out of the blue tent before blue tents existed. Props in a great interview. Matt Bogart, 6882, were Jim and Janet buying a stake in the Dodgers when Mark Walters sell? That won't happen. We don't need to worry about that. So Dak Aggie, Rome, this is all out of chat. Rome, Mark Walters will be selling his stake in the Dodgers soon. It's inevitable. Probably best for the Dodgers and MLB that this happens ASAP. I mean, the Lakers sale happened ASAP. I'm going to argue that it didn't happen as quickly as they want us to believe that it happened. I'm going to argue there were probably conversations prior to Friday, and then they were sold on Sunday. It seems like a pretty complicated deal to happen in 3 days. But it did happen. Some other reaction. This is non-chat reaction. I do this just so you know. Craig the Randall, quote, Kirby Moore on Friday, Jed Fish today. Damn it, Jim. College football doesn't do tie games. And jungle karma is real. You're playing with forces beyond our comprehension. Craig and
1: jungle karma?
0: No, dude, you know I did that on purpose. I'm just going to point to the karma for whoever wins. Brian CNSP, Jaden Daniels has sent a cease and desist to five guys saying they need to change their name to four guys. Good one, Brian, I just did this great take on how horrible all the jokes were. That was not a solicitation for more horrible jokes. That was a great take pointing out how stupid all those jokes are. Squad 488. Don't forget, I threw out a first pitch too at the Angels game. Yours, Paul Stanley. I didn't know Paul Stanley was there, actually. Okay, let's wild it. All right, so there's Gene. Gene's like, I'll do another one. And then I think I'll throw another one. Gene finally. He took four. Damn, Paul. Not impressive. All right, there's Gene. I'm going to go again. I think I'll go one more time. Gene didn't sit in this studio. First of all, bros. Go to the bump. Paul, bad enough that you bounced, but you bounced it from the edge of the grass. Now, I'm not going to sit here and act like I'm Sandy Koufax because I did it, but I did do it. But anyway, I sat in studio with Gene years ago. He was on this show. when we were booking a lot of rock stars back in the day, and Gene came in studio, and let's just say, and knowing a little bit about Gene and his personality, I'm not at all surprised that Gene was the first guy to say, I want four pitches. I'm surprised he's not out there still dealing.

0: the field. My man was comfortable. Nah, I didn't like that. I'm going to do it again. It's like, I didn't like that tee shot. I'm going to take a mulligan. I'm going to do it again. I'm going to do it four times. And then when he finally hit the catcher's glove on the fly, he's like, I'm good. Paul Stanley, on the other hand, I guarantee you, is like, I'm out of here, man. I'm out of here. But squad 488, you're right. I did not give Paul Stanley his due respect. Hey, Rome, with all due respect to the NFL's medical evaluation process, I don't understand, nor do I even remember why I always went into the blue tent either. Signed, Tua. Oh, Wass in Scottsdale found us. Wass was gone for a minute. Hey, welcome back, Wass. Good to see you. It makes no sense. Jackson Dart, I did the show open on this, if you're joining us late, that he's saying, and again, he did some good things after he had to go into the tent, but for him to sit up there and say, you know what, it's really puzzling to me that I have to keep going in the tent. Because I think what he's saying in effect is, listen, I've learned. I'm doing all the right things. I didn't do anything wrong. I didn't tuck and run and try to take on a linebacker and get my bell rung. Why are they running me back into that tent? I don't understand. I've learned and I'm doing my best, and why are they still singling me out? Like, why do you not understand that? I'll tell you one more time for those who missed the open, and I'll do it succinctly. They did it because you got smacked and you were lying motionless on the ground. That's why they did it. That's why they have a blue tent. That's why they have a third-party concussion specialist. And yes, Jackson, part of the problem is you went into said blue tent last season, not once, not twice, not three times, not four times, but five times. And you were diagnosed with a concussion and you missed two games. Yes, they are looking at you. And not because, quote, you play in New York City. Not because, quote, you're Jackson Dart. Well, actually, yes, because you're Jackson Dart. Because you kept getting your bell rung last year. It's a major story. Remember last week when your defense all stood and applauded when you slid safely to the ground in a practice? Of course everybody's looking at you. Your own teammates are applauding you when you get down. Yet you're surprised when you lay motionless after you got lit up that they're asking you or telling you to go back in the tent.
1: It's lit!
0: Dude, if you jump right back up, nobody would have sent you to the tent. And I know, it's not your fault. One of your teammates missed a block and you got smacked. But if you're laying there napping it out, damn near REM sleep, they're sending you back to that tent. Who cares?
2: Every time that I get hit, you know, I find my way in there.
0: No, you don't. No, you don't. Every time you get hit, you do not find your way in there. Every time you get hit and you lay on the ground in a crumpled heap and you're sleeping, you'll find your way in there. Every time the lights go out and then you come to, you're generally in there because the lights went out. So no, that's not accurate. Every time I get hit, I'm in there. Man, stop. Well, why are you worrying about things like that? That makes no sense. Just as this whole notion that, hey man, if we're any other quarterback other than the quarterback, other than Jackson Dart and the fact that we play in New York City, man, stop. The Giants, this is not Eli Manning with you winning Super Bowls, all right? You won four games last year. No one is singling you out for that because you're in New York. This is from at YY5. Dear Jim, can you stop reading chats off YouTube from all the loser clones who follow along from their computer like dorks, and start reading X posts from all the loser clones who follow along from their computer like dorks?
3: Why?
0: Mike in the Bay.
3: Why?
0: Fair. I got there, Mike. Here's the problem, Mike. There's more of those dorks than there are you dorks now. And they're more active, and they're more aggressive, and honestly, there's more of them doing it better than you on X right now. I will go back to X when there's more of you doing what they're doing and doing it better than they're doing it. But right now,

0: the new hot shiny thing is the chat. Hey, Rome, the Mets clowning on Jaden Daniels is awesome. Regards, Parody Larry dropping smack on Dino. I like that. All right, that didn't come from the chat, right? That's an email. Old school Eric in Castle Rock. Wow. Did Alvy, what was that guy's handle on the text? Textual chocolate, I think. Textual chocolate didn't want any of that. Albert Kinnebrew CPA didn't want any of that. Emilio Textavez didn't want any of that. Where was Bill? Bill was in Orange. Damn. An email. Wow. All right, so I haven't gotten a J.J. McCarthy yet, but I will. Mail. Wait. Here come the chats. Oh, a super chat. Andy Waldron, E9T, Rome. Are you going to have Coach Rule on your show? He either puts up or shuts up. Huge Husky fan. You mean Husker? You're right, dude. Big year for them. Big year. I don't know. Alex Hattie, have you gone out to Matt Rule?
1: Alex!
0: Alex says he has gone out to the Huskers. He'll keep trying. We already had the Husky. We had the Husky earlier today. DJ JB, quote, is it possible the Dodgers will default on paying those huge delayed salaries? I don't think. We're talking about over $1 billion stretched over decades, and the guy just made $2.5 billion selling the Lakers. Now, I don't know. I don't know. I'm sure he's got a lot of money in a lot of places, but we'll have to wait and see. I'm just saying, this is a big deal. I'm not an SEC investigator. I am not a guy with FBI on the back of a windbreaker. We're talking about a guy who may have committed fraud to the tune of billions and billions and billions of dollars. This is not a small thing. In other words, he just raised $12.5 billion, and apparently that's not enough. He may sell his Chelsea stake, and I think that might be worth another $5 billion. And that might not be enough. So why is this guy in such a hurry to raise this kind of cash? Does he need to come up with this kind of cash? Is this legal regulatory pressure? Is it punitive? Is the answer yes? I don't know. This is not a small deal. This is a big freaking thing. All right? We're just kind of caught up in, oh, wow, that's shocking. The Lakers have a new owner. Wow, that was a flip. A buy and flip? The hell it was. Of course it wasn't. Who thought? I said it right when I saw it. And what do I know? Who thought that was a flip? Who thought that was a billionaire that was just trying to make a quick $2.5 billion?
2: This is a big effing deal.
0: I mean, come on. Who thought, I'm a businessman. I have a fountain pen. That was one of the crown jewels of all of sports.
3: Time to find another house to flip.
0: The LA bleeping Lakers. One of the crown jewels of American culture. Who thought that guy's like, oh, I could turn a quick profit, a quick $2.5 billion? He's a multi-billionaire. Why would he do that? You don't think that guy didn't have immense pride in owning the LA Lakers and the Dodgers and a part of Chelsea? Come on. Now, this is a big bleeping deal.
2: This is a big effing deal.
0: He even said it in that statement. Like, this was one of the joys and

0: darndest moments of my entire life. The 5 seconds I own the Dodgers. Or the Lakers, I should say. The Dodgers might be 60. I mean, who knows? They like I said, they were very, very quick to say, one thing has nothing to do with the other. Business as usual. Really? Then why is Chelsea all of a sudden for sale? I don't know. Bacon. Can we get a reset of Vance Mack throwing out that first pitch back in the day where he was wearing MC Hammer pants? We could. We usually do. Break it down. You know what? I can tell you, if we do show this, they're not MC Hammer pants. You know how I know? Because I've told you the story. MC Hammer appeared on my talk show, and when I came back to my dressing room, he was on the floor with his crew choreographing bleep. I saw the pants he was wearing that day. Let's see. Yeah, no, those are not MC Hammer pants. But there I was on the bump. And old Jack Murphy. I mean, they're loose, but they were not MC Hammer. What was the year on that? Stucknut. Was that 1994? I don't know. They were the style then, but not as loose as MC Hammer. I know. 96, according to AI. 96 sounds about right. Lettuce was tight.
1: Practice.
0: Officially 7/18/96. There you go.
1: What are we talking about?
0: What are we talking about? Talking about that was a lot harder than it looked. Talking about when the catcher got in a crouch, it seemed like it was 60 miles. And not 60 feet, 6 inches. Gene and Paul made that look as hard as it is. DJ, JB, is it possible? No, I just did that one. My bad. All right, so now we are officially caught up. Albie, hit me with a break. 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

wild stuff going on in San Antonio. So when you think San Antonio, what do you think? Besides Wemby. Now, when you think San Antonio and you think this show, what do you think? Ken in SA or Ed in SA? And both these guys...

0: have been showing up of late. This is wild. Ed, I don't even think you know how wild this is. Maybe you do. Ed Gone Crazy sent me this. Jim, ran into one of your old sponsors yesterday, your pal Gobi with Mission Pharmacal. We go way back. That's incredible, actually. That is really wild. Now, that was a huge sponsor. My man, Gobi. Ed. Hey, Crazy Ed, how do you know that
1: huge,
0: dude?
1: Huge.
0: Wow. Between Ken. Ed, you're still not Ken. You're still not Ken, and you probably never will be Ken, but you got my attention with that. I'm impressed by that. I wonder if my guy KTK is listening right now. Oh, no, dude, that was a really important partnership back in the day. Good job, Ed. There's more reaction. Apparently, a number of you on chat have not seen that first pitch before. I don't know if maybe we haven't shown that since we moved to YouTube, but that's become a thing. Ever since we found the video and we started simulcast, that my first pitch has come up quite a bit. But clearly, a number of you haven't seen it. At Jungle Tourette's, quote, look at young Snagger out there throwing a strike. Hey, I just have to share this one more time. And then I don't want to promise I'll never share it again, but you have to understand. First of all, that was 30 years ago. How mind-blowing is that? That was 30 years ago, that pitch. Number two, imagine all the hate. That right there, that's 30 years ago. Imagine all the hate that the Dodgers get right now. I'm going to say I might have gotten as much hate as the Dodgers are right now back then. Honestly, think of the world in 1996 when this show was really blowing up and I was talking a lot of junk and there was a lot of hate coming my way. And we all knew that this was going to be a thing because that, if I'm not mistaken, the Nut can back me up on this, that was all part of the tour stop, the Marvin Freeman day. So all of that went down that day. And I also did a speech for the Businessman Special. They had me do a public speaking engagement. They had me throw out the first ball. And I think we did the entire show there that day. So that was all in 96. And we all knew that part of that day was me throwing out the first pitch. You cannot imagine how much bleep people were talking on the show about, hey, loser, you know you're going to look like the most unathletic person ever, talking all this junk all day long about pro athletes. Bro, you are a loser. You're throwing it in the dirt. You know you are. Let me tell you something. That did, I'm not going to lie to you, that felt like game seven. Because do you have any idea at that time the credibility hit I would have taken if I went up there and I went 50 Cent or I went Paul Stanley? I can't even express to you. That's why Janet famously said to me, and it was the most out of character thing that she has ever said in our decades of being together, honey, yes, please don't embarrass us. I'm like, oh my God, Jano, you're sending me out to the mound with that? That's not like you. I bet you would deny it, but you don't forget something like that. Anyway, when I hit that glove, you see me kind of strutting off with it, with the pleats and the baggy pants. Man, I was strutting off like I was Bob Gibson. Like, damn, survive that. Jungle Tourette's, look at young Snagger out there throwing a strike. Watch the Toad, quote, look at that heat. Jarity 816 clone, those pleats were on point, Van Smack. Charles Lee, the loose fit was in then. It was. Rick and Chico, Rome would be a good pitcher for when they put in position players with a 10-run lead. I could do that. I could do some mop-up. I mean, Little League and the like, in Colt League, Pony League, wherever I maxed out, I did try to pitch, but then I started to get tattooed. Logan was the same way, except Logan's 6'2". Logan was also out playing pitcher in high school, and then he was coming as hard as he could, but then he topped

0: out like it wherever Logan was, high 70s. And then he knew that wasn't going to work. That's when one of the coaches said, hey, man, try this. Just drop down. Just drop down. I just want to see. And one thing about Logan, I'll say, Logan's a good enough athlete that Logan makes adjustments really well. Like, Logan's picked up golf and is playing really well. So when this pitching coach said to Logan, because of course he had a pitching coach, and because it was very important for us to be effective at University High School in Irvine, so the coach says, just drop down. Let me see what it looks like. And then he tried it a couple times, and Logan's like, damn, wow, why is the ball doing that? And the coach's like, see, do it again, do it again, do it again, do it again. So Logan was not blowing the ball by anybody, but all of a sudden he's had wicked movement by dropping down. So I guess we have a little bit of that in us. Big Jared writes, Harbaugh still wears those pants, but in khaki. Yeah, I don't know. Like, when I got that Justin Fields, like the pants, though. I don't know if anybody was saying that back then to me. Like the pants, though.
1: Like the pants.
0: Yeah, I wasn't getting that day. Because I probably picked those pants out myself.
2: I found myself in my closet crying.
0: Yeah. Don't like the pants, though. Here's one more for you. Jimmy Cachella's had a day. Dear Jim, All right, so here's one for you. So I go out to dinner. I'd forgotten about this. Jano and I go out to dinner with some really good friends of ours on Saturday night. We go to this sushi place that's overlooking a lake. And all of a sudden, this beer... And so now we're a few beers and a couple of sakes in, so we're relaxed, so to speak. And then all of a sudden, this beer comes over, and the waitress says, Toby in Houston sent this. So I'm looking around, and so I said to the waitress, can you find out who sent me that? I want to thank them. They're like, they don't want to say. And there's not that many people in the restaurant at this point. I'm like, just... Can you tell them? Can you ask who it is? It's really nice. I really want to thank them. So I go over, and these two great dudes, great, great, great, great dudes, and of all things, where we are now, like edge of Orange County, these two dudes are from Madison, Wisconsin. And one of them wanted to send the beer from Toby in Houston. Great guys. Great guys. I bring it up because, dear Jim, in 2012, my bride and I attended the Global Gaming Expo in Vegas, where we met Gene and Paul because they were promoting a new KISS slot machine. Let me just stop right there. Because, of course they were promoting a KISS slot machine. Gene, I say that actually... And I mean that as a positive. My man was and is a marketing machine, Gene Simmons. I mentioned to Gene how I enjoyed listening to him on your show. He responded by saying, I really like Jim. He's a good guy. But the second time I was on, he had a replacement host, and I didn't appreciate that. Said, uh-oh. Wow. I that's an amazing story. I would never have done that. I would not have booked Gene Simmons and dropped a replacement host. In 2012, I have an idea of who the host could have been, would have been. Is that true, Alvy, or are you just asking? Oh, wow. Alvy knows the story behind it. Even I didn't know the story behind it. I'm not selling out my guy like that. Anyway, that's weird that would happen. Unless the replacement host booked the guest, or Jay Stu booked the guest and said it was the Jim Rome show, but it was not Jim Rome hosting the Jim Rome show. Hey, Gino, I could see where you might be put off by that. If you thought you were coming on with me. Wow, man. Yeah. I don't know the backstory on that, but you can't... Listen, I would just say this. If it was one of my guest hosts, it's somebody I thought highly enough to host this show. But I would not have booked Gene Simmons and just put it with a guest host. I just wouldn't have done that. So how that actually came to be, I don't know. Alvy's a little sneaky in that Alvy knows things that I don't know that he knows, and that's one of those things. No offense, Alvy, you're a little sneaky like that. I know you know things, and you have conversations with other people that may or may not have been here at some point that I'm not privy to, and that's cool. I don't need to be privy. I just know that you know. How do I know? Because I didn't know what you just told me. Alvy's hitting up Jace Dude right now to see if he remembers the backstory on that. That's really funny. Look at Jim. Okay, so Jimmy Coachella. Jungle's crazy, man. Jimmy Coachella tells a story that even I don't really know. And then Alvy knows the backstory on a story that I don't even know. Which reminds me of something that Nick the Clone hit me with late Friday afternoon. He's like, dude, you know I love the show. But one of the things I love about the show is that you never know what you're going to get with the show. Namely, that whole donut thread was something. Like, Nick the Clone loved that. Which is why I love Nick the Clone. V and the V. Not reading it, V. Not reading it, V. Not funny. All right, we'll come back. ATPs. If you don't mind, ATPs. Ask the pros, meaning you can ask any one of us. And if I were you, I'd ask Lauren. Lauren's been gone for 2 weeks. Ask any of us anything you want, and we'll have that for you next.
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0: 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This guy cracks me up. JRD816 clone. What was on the wrist in 96? Only watch people, man. Watch guys. Watch guys. Always want to know. That's really hilarious. If I, you know, it's even funnier. When I was watching that video back, I was trying to figure it out myself. I was looking at it, and I couldn't get a good look at it. I just know where I was at that point in my life. I didn't buy. I was kind of, as I was starting to make a little more and a little more, I would step it up a little bit. I didn't take my first big, big swing for a watch until probably 98. I bought a Rolex for the first time.
1: You see this watch?
0: In 98. 99, maybe, but definitely not 96. So if I had to guess, JRD816 clone, I think you know where I was at that point, and non-watch people don't care about this. Raymond Weil. That's what I was buying at that point. That was the price point that I was at that time. So I'm going to guess that's what that was.

0: But that definitely was not the big swing, the nice piece, the first one that started it all. And then I'm out of that game. I don't do that anymore. I haven't bought a watch, actual watch, other than, you know, like the Apple that I rock every day. I haven't bought one of those type tickers since 2015. That was the last watch I bought. And I remember that because there's a story. I could tell you a story behind the few watches I still have. And that was a watch I bought when I went to be the keynote speaker at a thoroughbred owners convention in Florida. And maybe you didn't pay tax in Florida. I know in Nevada, you could ship. Don't come and get me, IRS. I think it's legit. Don't Mark Walter me. So that was probably that. Let's see. Darren PCK9, how much land do you have at your new pad? And do you have horses, chickens, etc.? It's not that kind of play. It was not a land play. So actually less than what I had at my last house. But while we have no horses and chickens, etc., I can see horses and chickens, and I hear them every morning. When I get up in the morning at 5 to 5:15, I hear roosters every morning, which I think is pretty cool. I'm kind of into it. The house doesn't have a ton of land, but it's a big view house. It's got a good view. Where our last house had a bigger lot, but no view at all. Jim, this question is for Lorne. Did you bring back a souvenir for Jim or any of his colleagues? Your colleagues. Thanks. Bellby in Calgary. Lorne, did you bring back gifts?
1: Guten Tag, Jim.
0: Oh, nice. Can't wait. For just me or for all of us?
1: Well, no, that was just me saying hi. No, I didn't bring back anything for anybody. Just, I thought my presence was enough of a gift.
0: No, yeah, you are a gift unto yourself, Lorne.
1: Thank you.
0: It was the best gift ever. You came back.
1: I'm glad. So I guess that's the answer.
0: Good. That's great. I'm thrilled with that. We're all thrilled with that. Believe me, we're all concerned that you were not coming back. We thought you were going to pull a Brian Albers and just stay there because of the layer of filth that you felt on your skin out here.
1: Yeah. I mean, it was pretty awesome. I respect the Europeans heavily for, you know, unemployment and all of that. I think that that's really cool. And it was really nice being out there. But now I had to come back.
0: Okay. So tell me again, where did you go?
1: I went to Berlin. Germany.
0: The whole time?
1: Yeah, the whole 2 weeks. I left, like, I brought my suitcase to work and everything. So I left, like, from work, I went right to LAX, and then I flew to Berlin, and then, you know, I hung out there for, like, I want to say 12 days, and then I flew back.
0: So what did you do for 12 days in Berlin, aside from find 12 different book clubs?
1: Yeah. It was pretty nice. Most of the book, everybody in Berlin pretty much speaks English, so you don't really have to worry about that. Especially anybody under the age of, like, 30. Everybody just speaks English. I met one guy the whole time who didn't, and I just used Google Translate. So I ate some pretty good food. Here's the only good schnitzel I found in, like, the whole place. There's my picture of the schnitzel.
0: That looks awesome.
1: Yeah.
0: That was the only good one?
1: Oh, it's so dry, man. They, like, don't know how to do food at all.
0: How happy were you to run into that finally?
1: It was pretty great. I was kind of skeptical too because I already had a schnitzel. I took like 8 pictures of different schnitzels and they all sucked and I only loaded in this one. But I tried one. I have a German friend who kept hyping me on one of them. Was like, the schnitzel at 1811 is really, really good. Publicly, 1811, you are on blast. It was not good. And so I just went to random places. My friend was like, oh yeah, get the Jaeger schnitzel. And since they add a bunch of, like, a mushroom creamy sauce.
0: Did you have a Jägermeister with a Jäger schnitzel?
1: I did not. It was, like, I don't know. It was, like, 11 a.m. Everybody else was getting day drunk because it was, like, Germany and all that.
0: All right, so I got a question. So at what day of the trip did you run into and encounter that schnitzel?
1: This was day 4, I think.
0: Because I've been on trips where the food was not good. And then by the time you got to, like, day 6 or 7, you're like, oh man, I have to have something edible or I'm going to lose my mind. So, yeah, 4 days, that's not too bad.
1: Yeah, it was pretty good. So I just kind of walked around a bunch of different places. They have some cool fountains. I liked the fountains. They have this
0: that
1: really
0: is
1: tall
0: cool fountain.
1: Yeah, they have this tall tower.
0: Good weather?
1: It was actually great weather. It did not, it like got, it was, you know, it was hot because it's summer, but it didn't rain a single time. That's me really high up in the air.
0: Is that camera up there? Were you trying to turn that camera into
1: I was trying to steal it.
0: Into a, yeah, a,

0: a jungle camera.
1: Yeah, and I tried to
0: use that for our studio.
1: I know. They didn't let. I tried to smuggle it back down the elevator, but
0: what's that right there?
1: That's the tower that I was in. That's like it's like the highest point. I think it's called the Berlin TV Tower. I'm gonna be honest. I didn't really pay attention. It was cool. It was also like the day that I flew there.
0: Normally, I don't ever want to see anybody else's vacay pics. What else you got?
1: I got this was pretty nice. This is Museum Island.
0: Beautiful, dude.
1: Yeah, I didn't load in the video, but I was like, as I was doing this, there's a bunch of like people just dancing to the left of me, all eating and dancing. It was like Tuesday at 4 p.m. and I was like, wow, this is awesome.
0: I'm so mad we didn't do this sooner. Hit me with something else. What else you got?
1: Well, Jim, I of course went to the League of Legends European Championship.
0: Oh,
1: yeah.
0: How did that go?
1: It was awesome. I wish I could show all the picks, but a lot of them are because I have friends who work on it backstage, so I can't show them. But I had a great time.
0: Did they know who you were?
1: Some of them did. They still have my plane ticket from when I was there 3 years ago taped to a wall in the control room.
0: Legend, so,
1: yeah,
0: dude.
1: People apparently go and they go, who's Lauren? And they go, he's some guy from North America. And they go, why is that there? And they're like,
0: Legend. Love it. Nice job, Lauren. Welcome home.
1: My last thing is on the plane.
0: Legend, Lauren. I would change that to Legend, Lauren.
1: Thank you. Last thing is on the plane back. They have got those screens on the back of it.
0: Sure.
1: And I had this Angry Birds thing frozen on my screen, and this pig was laughing at me because I failed a level so bad the entire way back, and it upset me, and I just wanted to share it. Thank you.
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2: Let's bring in the commissioner, Adam Silver. Always good to see you again. Thank you for showing up, being punctual as always. We're looking at 2028, Seattle and Vegas still the leading candidates for expansion. And if so, Memphis or Minnesota going to the Eastern Conference?
3: So if we expand, at least we're thinking 28, 29 season. The only two cities at the moment we're looking at are Las Vegas and Seattle. We haven't had a vote on it. It's not a foregone conclusion, but we're in the process of talking to groups that are interested in getting an expansion team in those two cities. And then, yes, if we do add two teams, we'll want to likely even out the conferences, so there will be some movement then.
2: You're looking at two teams, not either Seattle or Vegas.
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1: And a very good Monday afternoon to you. Welcome back to The Zone. I am Jason Upton, filling in for Alan Fee for the day. Alan's got some other business to attend to. He will be back later this week. Don't worry about it. But for now, it's going to be you and I for the next 3 hours. We got a lot to get to after a huge series win for the Mariners over the weekend over the Astros. I know it's going to bum Alan out to not be able to come on the air and talk about this, because you may or may not know, this is one of the harder times to be a sports radio broadcaster in his shoes, where you got to come on the air for 3 hours every weekday and talk about this team that has been, you know, probably outside of the Mets, the single most disappointing team in baseball this season. And, you know, Alan's got to come on and do his rants for 3 hours after a brutal, brutal series loss, after just this team's not really going anywhere. It feels like molasses at parts, and they keep on teasing you, don't they? After a walk-off loss on Friday, Christian Walker walking off Andrés Muñoz in a nightmare close for the Mariners, and they get right back in it. A big, big win on Saturday, and then yesterday on national TV, NBC, Mariners take it 3-2. They're back in this, four games out of first place in the AL West, and sure, a lot of people were out on this team, but for reasons we're going to get into here a little bit later on in the show, man, I think there's a lot to really like about what could be happening with this team. So we're going to get into that series, what's to come, and a whole lot more here with the Mariners in just a bit. We do have a loaded show for you here today in just a few minutes. Coach Ron Lepper with the Mount Baker Mountaineers, entering his 31st season over in Deming, is going to be joining us, continuing our series of interviews with coaches from around the county, getting his thoughts ahead of the season. Mount Baker, obviously, coming off a fantastic showing for the Mounties. They make the state semifinals, ultimately losing to Cashmere, but went the farthest of any team we have here in Whatcom County, and really curious to see how Ron Lepper and these guys go at it over in Baker after losing some real high-profile seniors, and how they start to rebuild, retool, because as we know with a lot of these Whatcom County schools, you start seeing these names that got graduated, and you're like, oh man, it's going to be a step down, and all of a sudden, they're in the state semis, so we'll have to talk to Coach about that.

that. And his takeaways after over three decades in the coaching scene here in Whatcom County, because boy, has he seen a lot, and really excited to talk with Lep about that. One of our favorite guests here in the zone. A little bit later on in the show, you know him, Tyler Anderson of Whatcom Preps is going to be stopping by to preview the upcoming football season. Not a single person who would be better to do that with in Whatcom County. As you know, Tyler killing it with everything prep sports over on WhatcomPreps.com. And he has a really cool announcement we're going to talk about that expands, you know, the local coverage of prep football here on Whatcom County, something that I think a lot of you out there will get really excited about. So around the 5:15 mark tonight, Tyler Anderson stopping by to talk some prep football and a whole lot more. Obviously, the Seahawks played their first preseason game on Saturday. Definitely one to forget, I would say. It started out awesome. That great, great opening drive where they get a touchdown, and that was about it. They fall to the Dallas Cowboys in a preseason opener to definitely forget, 17-7 loss. You're going to hear from the coach, Mike McDonald, a little bit later on, who is not very happy with the showing from the Seahawks. Obviously, this is second, third, even fourth stringers playing this game, so no one's making too much about this. But, you know, Coach Mike McDonald has set a clear culture, and that's the messaging is you don't take anything off, and you got to grind in the details of this. And I think he had a lot of takeaways from that game that he's going to be working on with this team. And I think we'll see a lot of that come to life tomorrow when Hard Knocks Episode 3 comes out and we get some of these behind-the-scenes reactions from a bit of a disappointing preseason showing Saturday. But I guess I buried the lead, because the big news coming out of the Seahawks over the weekend, Devin Witherspoon has been signed to a record contract extension. Spoon is now the highest paid cornerback in NFL history. 4 years, $132 million, more than $100 million guaranteed. Spoon's a Seahawk through the 2031 season, at least after that one. So we'll dive into that, why it works, what we like about it, and what might be next for this team. As you know, after you win a Super Bowl, everyone's up for an extension and everyone wants that money. And with JSN and Spoon, the two biggest names have been locked up this offseason, but there are some more the Seahawks have to make some headway on. So we're going to get into the whole contract situation, where their cap room sits after a big Spoon signing over the weekend. Well, hope you had a good weekend, because how could you not after those last two games from the Mariners? Obviously, disappointment central on Friday night, but after the blowout Saturday and another tight win on Sunday, they're giving you a lot to get excited about, which we'll get into here in just a sec. I had a great weekend. I was able to get over to Mount Vernon for the Hoop for the Valley 3-on-3 basketball tournament. There's been a lot of great 3-on-3 action around the area. There's the one up in Lummi. That one, you know, I heard from Nick Seller Singh, our friend over at Cascadia Daily News, about that one. That sounded like it was bananas, and everyone showed out for that one. Obviously, you have the Razzfest 3-on-3 tournament at Linden. That was a blast, getting booted by Luke Van Coten, Linden Christian alum, over at that one. But, you know, I had so much fun, and so fun to see the whole community go into that one. I was able to do one over in Everett that same weekend. And it feels like the 3-on-3 season has come to a close here at the Mount Vernon one over the weekend. Really cool what they did with this. A lot of the messaging around it is with the phrase, Ethan Smile. A lot of you know Ethan Chapin, born in Conway, went to Mount Vernon High School, one of the four victims in the University of Idaho killings. That has been an ongoing news story now for years. Just incredibly tragic what happened with that. You know, books have been written about it. Documentaries have already been made. Seems a little soon for all that, but they're out there. And there was that local connection, because Ethan Chapin was a huge member of the community over in Mount Vernon, and you know, it hit a lot of people hard, that loss. So what's been really cool about the basketball community there is they've done a lot in his name, a lot in his honor. It's all after Ethan's smile, which comes off in every photo you see of Ethan. You can see that bright smile, and a lot of the messaging around the Hoop for the Valley was under Ethan's smile, and the whole donation center they have with that to support a whole lot of things. So that was really cool to see. Nick from Cascade and I were on a team together that made the semifinals, got booted in the semis. I'm not going to pretend like Nick and I were the reason we got there. We were kind of two backpack straps being carried by a couple of our other friends. Nick and I did not play high school basketball. I was cross country. He was wrestling, football, some of those more physical sports, which you'll see come off in his game when you see Nick play basketball. It's a joy to watch. Any of you pick up basketball players out there, Nick is the consummate guy you want on your team when you're playing basketball. He does all the little things. He gets dirty. He plays physical, great defense, great rebounding, always makes the right pass. Awesome teammate. Just so happened we were able to be helped by a couple of ringers we got in. Some of our friends

who are just knockdown three-point shooters. So I think that was a lot of the reason we made it as far as we did. Ultimately got booed in the semis, but a great time over at Mount Vernon. Saw a lot of cool faces from around our basketball community here. Jerome Tobe

impressive wins, and I believe they won the competitive division. So these three-on-three tournaments are always a great way to get in touch with some of the local basketball community figures and just fun to play in. So that was a blast. And that's what made for a good weekend, but was even better to come out of that and watch last night's game, because the Mariners beat the Astros 3-2 in the rubber match last night at Dykens Park. Really fun. This one was on NBC, nationally televised game. My guy Jason Benetti from Detroit was on the call. And it's really cool what they do. They have the color guys from the TV broadcast on both ball clubs. So Ryan Roland Smith of the Mariners was on that, along with Jeff Blum, who does color for the Astros TV. A couple of former players there, along with Anthony Rizzo joining the broadcast a while, Cubs legend. My guy Benetti was just doing an awesome job. It's not easy to operate a four-man booth like that. And he was just going right along. And really fun to watch that game, because man, did the Mariners need that. And I think there's a lot of promising things to come out of this. So some key sequences in this game yesterday. What really stuck out to me in that fourth inning, Hunter Brown, the Houston ace, who's finally back after a lot of injuries. A little bit of a shaky start. He's been solid since he came back, but there is a sequence in the fourth inning where Hunter threw 11 straight balls. He walked three straight guys. Some of these balls, I mean, weren't even close to the zone, and he was pretty clear he was falling apart for a little bit there. They had to have some mound visits. He regrouped a little bit, but Randy Arozarena gets things started for the Mariners. Solo home run. Dom Canzone, on his 29th birthday yesterday, gets an RBI single, get the Mariners on the board again. Houston keeps coming back on, you know, a couple of home runs off Brian Wu, who we'll get to here in a sec. Lot to love about what Wu did yesterday. But Cal Raleigh was the true hero for this team. They had a 2-1 lead. Josh Naylor gets on base, steals second, and just as the broadcast team is talking about, you know, the obligatory, well, how is this guy doing this? He's one of the slowest guys in the majors, and he's one of the best base stealers. How is he doing this? And they talk about his instincts, and they're all so on point, and he's so awesome. And Josh Naylor, what a genius at base stealing. And right as they're talking about this, Josh gets caught stealing third with Cal Raleigh at bat, and that was a second out. So he wasn't happy about that. You could see in his body language going back to the dugout, not happy about that. And what happens right after that? Cal Raleigh launches a solo home run into the Crawford boxes in left field. Just over left field, by the way. This was really, really, really close, but Cal's able to do it. Would have been a 2-run shot. Naylor unfortunately got stealing, but it still gives Mariners a 3-1 lead, and that would stick as Cal Raleigh's home run was the difference. This out of the hallmarks of a really disappointing Mariners game at some points. There is a moment in the bottom of the eighth where you look into the box score and Seattle has 7 hits and 7 walks. The Astros had like 4 hits and a walk. Their offense was struggling, and it was still a 1-run ball game, which was, you know, again, hallmark of a Mariners game, not getting guys in when they're in scoring position, not driving in base traffic. They had bases loaded like twice in the first 7 innings and wasn't able to do anything with it either time. And so you're sitting here wondering, man, like, this feels a lot like Friday, where the Mariners have control and Houston's just keeping right in it. And I mean, a loss yesterday would have just been crushing. I mean, it's so funny to think about the difference between winning that series 2-1 and losing 2-1. It just feels like it makes a world of a difference in this type of season, where, you know, the Mariners, as we sit here right now, are 7 games under 500. Way behind where they were the same point last season, and yet they're still in the division race, because the number one team in the AL West in Houston is 1 game over 500, which, as you probably know by now, is historically bad. I don't think we've seen a division in baseball that's been playing this poorly in quite some time. And after a win yesterday, the Mariners are still in it. There was almost a moment there where Sir Anthony Dominguez is on the mound. He comes in for Gabe Spire, is in a big jam, tries to catch an infield fly that loads the bases with 2 outs. He trips over himself trying to catch it, so that loads the bases. Varsho nearly hits a bases-clearing double right after that, but it's just foul. Dominguez ends up striking him out to get out of a major jam. So a nice moment for Sir Anthony there, one of his best moments since joining the Mariners. You fast forward top of the ninth last night, Randy doubles, Julio hits a deep fly to center. Would have been a home run in basically, you know, 22 out of 30 other ballparks, according to the broadcast. Like, that Julio shot's a home run most places, including T-Mobile Park. Doesn't quite get there. Mariners don't have the padding they need, but Mooney is able to close it out with some absolute heaters, touching 102 miles per hour there in the bottom of the ninth. Mariners get the win,
4 games back from Houston.

0: 2.5 games back from the final wild card spot. And what started as a really worrisome weekend in that Friday game, which we'll get more into, but was probably one of the most devastating losses of the season. I think worst loss is still that San Diego game against the Padres, where Mooney comes in and it was probably the worst moment of his career, where they blow it in the ninth. I think that's a worst loss, but just most brutal loss, and just where you feel it in your heart. I'm not even a Mariners fan, and I felt this one in my heart as someone who's been following this team all season. Friday's game was that. When your offense is doing all that work, you get to the extra innings and you actually score two runs in the top of the 10th, and that's still not enough. Christian Walker walks it off on Friday, and I was talking with Rick Todd on Sports Saturday, and it was just a bad, bad, bad feeling, where you don't know what's going to happen Saturday and Sunday. We didn't know the Mariners would win both those games. We were looking at this like, a sweep's on the table. This might be the season. You know, right now, if, you know, Houston had won those Saturday and Sunday games, I probably would be right here talking about how, man, it was a good season. No, it wasn't a good season, but it's probably over by now. And it would have felt over at that point if the Mariners had got swept. They're able to get those last two games. And I think that was just a huge boost for a guy like Brian Wu, who had not gotten a win on the road in over 3 months. The last time he got a win on the road was in Houston, actually, back in May. You know, he had been one of the worst pitchers in baseball on the road entering this one. Had that highest road ERA of any starting pitcher in the majors entering this trip. He's able to go into New York against the Yankees and go five strong shutout innings. And then yesterday against the Astros, gives up two runs through five more. So you give up two runs through 10 combined innings against the Yankees and Astros. I think, you know, a lot of people's vote for two of the best offenses in the American League. That feels like a turning point for Brian Wu. And I know Mariners fans are sick of the word turning point, and I'm not even going to use it in regards to what their season's at right now. That series, I'm not going to call a turning point, because again, the Mariners own Houston, and every time they go into these series this year and they come out strong, they sweep them in four, they win three out of four the next time around, they win two out of three this time. The Mariners are winning this regular season series 9-2. They just have that Astros number. You can't call it a turning point, because what's coming up for the Mariners is they're going into Milwaukee for three games starting tomorrow. Then they're coming back home to host the Cubs and Phillies. And right there, you're getting arguably three of the five best teams, we'll say, in the National League. And it's a gauntlet. So there's some hard things to come. But the light at the end of the tunnel with this is, yeah, it's really hard. The Mariners are in the midst of their toughest stretch of the season schedule-wise right now. But you look at what's to come in September, and we remember what September means to the Mariners. You'd look at last year, they were still in this division race. They were still like a few games back from first, and we were having a lot of the same conversations about, they fell behind the Astros again. Like, what's going on? Mariners win 16 out of 17 in September, and they win their first division title in 25 years. You look at what's to come in September, you look at some of the signs about where this ball club could be heading, and you look at they're playing 17 of their final 24 games of the season against the three worst teams in baseball. The Angels, A's, and Rockies. Five combined series, 17 games against the three worst teams in baseball. I don't want to get your hopes up too much, but it feels like the Mariners have a path to getting back in this playoff picture. Well, check it out. I know a lot of Mariners fans have been hurt before and they don't want to be hurt again, and I know there's been not much to suggest otherwise this season, but they keep giving you reasons to believe, and those last two games in Houston are enough for me, at least. Coming up next here in the Zone, Ron Lepper. You know him, head coach of your Mount Baker Mountaineers football team. He's going to join us to talk about what he's expecting this season, takeaways from last year's semifinals appearance at State, and a whole lot more. It's 3:18. I'm Jason Upton. You're in the Zone.
1: 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Try Unstoppable's laundry scent boosters for as low as $5. What's the best show in New York right now? Well, it may be Soccer Club Gotham FC. Okay, technically they play mostly in New Jersey, but the defending NWSL champions are having a dominant season, and they sit atop the league standings with just 10 matches remaining on their schedule. Gotham FC grabbed the final spot in last year's playoffs, and they became the first 8 seed ever to win the NWSL championship. Midfielder Jaden Shaw and her club are taking care of business in the regular season this time around, and they won their 5th straight home match on Friday.
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1: 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With Today in Women's Sports, I'm Jody Jackson on Westwood One.
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0: Well, just about 3 weeks left till Friday Night Lights. Practices are starting to set up pretty soon here, and we continue our series of interviews with coaches from around Whatcom County. Now joining us here in the Zone, head coach of your Mount Baker Mountaineers, Ron Lepper. Coach, thanks so much for taking the time. How'd your weekend go?
10: Thank you very much. I appreciate it having me on. Weekend was good.
0: Awesome. Fantastic.
10: Last free weekend for a while.
0: Yeah, that's what it sounded like. When do you guys start ramping up? When's the practice start?
10: First practices for everybody is Wednesday.
0: Oh, fantastic. Okay, just a couple days away.
10: Yeah.
0: You know, the off season, how's it been for you? What have you been getting up to over the summer?
10: Try to get some golfing in, you know, enjoying doing that. You know, getting to see the kids and grandkids a little bit. And then, you know, had football camp, which was good. And then, just kind of getting ready for the season to start now. Kind of just how it works. You know, that time of year starting to get the itch.
0: Yeah, certainly is. And it's fun because I'm starting to dive back into football and what we saw last year. And it's just reminding me how great of a season you guys had, because you were able to make it over to the state semifinals in a really fun run. There was just so many moments throughout the season. That battle against Nooksack Valley in Everson, that was, probably my favorite game of the season. There's just so much fun that happened last year. When you look back at that 2025 season, what were your main takeaways coming out of it?
10: Well, you know, obviously, just really, it was just enjoyable to be part of that and watch how the kids just really kind of came together, how a couple seniors, you know, really took advantage of the situation their senior year, I mean, like a Jet Ross and Toga Tealau and Bryce Cooper, who kind of led us that way offensively. And then, you know, just continually finding ways to get it done when we had to. You know, we had some battles with Nooksack and, you know, Meridian and Blaine, and then, you know, the LC game, and then to get a couple wins in the playoffs and come up short against a pretty good team. And, you know, it's always a little disappointing, but, you know, when you sit back and look at it, it's like, you know, there's a lot of good things to enjoy about last year, but that was last year. So we've got to, you know, say, okay, that was great, but now we got to do our own thing this year. So, you know, new path this year to get where we want to go.
0: Yeah, really excited to dive into who some of these new players are going to be to take over some of those old positions from a really great group of seniors you had last season. But, you know, Coach, you're entering your 31st season over at Mount Baker as head coach. You got 3 decades under your belt, which is

0: just super refreshing, you know, amid all this coaching turnover at the college and pro level. I just love all the coaches that are able to stay here in Whatcom County and just have that consistency here. When you prepare for the season right now, like, how much of that has stayed the same since you started? What's changing your approach to ramp up for the start of the year?
1: We don't do 2 days the first 3 days. You know, it kind of used to be the thing, start off with 2 days, but, you know, then somewhere along the line we just realized, hey, we didn't want to waste, you know, practicing without you know, shoulder pads and contact, and wasting those days on that. So we don't go overly long. Like, we go about a 2 hours and 30 minutes at the most the first couple days, when it's just no pad, you know, we call no pads and no shoulder pads, you know, no contact that way. That's a little bit of a change. And then, you know, we've had to adjust because, you know, I'm not sure how the fair is going to affect us yet, because, you know, we've been fortunate the last couple of years that this, you know, fair will be over by now. That's part of it. We start school next week. We got teacher stuff starting Monday. So the last couple of years we've had to have, we've had 2 days, we go at, you know, 6 a.m. And so we get that done before the teacher meetings or school starts. So just kind of making some of those adjustments, doing that. It's a little bit easier on 2 days because then, you know, we will then have like a one practice will be a defensive practice, the other one's an offensive practice. You don't have to be out there quite as long. And then I've just, you know, understanding that, you know, kids and attention span and all that kind of stuff, but we just don't have the marathon practices I thought you used to have, you know. And so we, as long as we're efficient and moving around, we don't have to be out on the field as long as we used to.
0: How long would those practices be back in the day?
1: Too long. I was infamous for like one more play, and then that'd be like, you know, 23 minutes later or something, you know. And it just to realize that, you know, sometimes you just got to move on too. Like, this is not getting us anywhere right now, so let's don't, you know, make it continue to pile on like you're sinking in sand and you can't get out of it. So let's move to something else, and then we can come back to it another time or later in the day, or we can come back to it tomorrow or the next day. So but yeah, I mean, there was times we were, you know, 3.5 hour plus practices, and that's just like, I look back now, and so the old guys from back then, they see our practice or hear about it from their kids, they're like, yeah, Coach Lepper's getting soft. And I said, yeah, probably.
0: Is that the sort of thing where the kids back then would be like, they'd hate it in the moment, and they'd be complaining about it, and then after the fact and after they graduate, they're like thanking you for like instilling some sort of work ethic in them or all that stuff? Or how did they feel, yeah, about it after all this was said and done?
1: Yeah, you know, they probably weren't enjoying it at times because, you know, let's be honest, I'm not as, I mean, I can rev it up pretty quick on somebody if I need to, but I'm not, you know, I've just mellowed a little bit. But understanding is, you know, a different way of reaching kids. But I think they take it more a little bit of badge and honor, you know, like, oh, we used to do this, you guys only have to do that, but you would have seen we had, you know, coach doing, having us doing that, right? Just like, it's always back in the old days. Like, when I played, you know, we didn't get water during practice. And it's like, man, I looked at it as stupid. Like, I mean, you know, you give better effort when you're hydrated, you know, but it was that whole thing, you know, it's just weakness, you know, it doesn't quite translate nowadays. But yeah, I mean, and that's, and you know, and then as you brush away, you know, you look at the foundations of what we really believe in out here, that work ethic's a big part of it, and it does carry on, you know, and it's always brings a smile to your face when a former athlete, you bump into somewhere and they're, you know, they're successful, they're doing things, and it's like, coach, appreciate, you know, you know, showing that, or, you know, expecting that out of us, and that it's really paid off for me, you know, after I left the program. So those are great moments. Probably, you know, enjoy those probably a little bit more than the wins, you know, just because those kids, that's what you got to do on a daily life, you know, and they're out there grinding and competing every day, and that's what we try to do here.
0: So let's get into this team you guys got setting up this year. You lose your quarterback in Toga Tigalau, your top receiver in deep threat in Jett Ross. You had this two-headed monster running back with Bryce Cooper and Camden Moa. Who are some of the guys we're going to see step into some of those key roles this year?
1: That's a great question. I mean, you know, right now we got two quarterbacks kind of fighting for the job, junior Tyson Barksdale and sophomore Trey Galbraith are kind of competing in that spot right now. And then running back, Noah Nicole Mills got quite a few carries last year. He's kind of the guy that he really had a good camp, and he's done a really good job in the offseason, so we're really looking forward to him kind of being, you know, having a great year for us. And then, yeah, and then it's going to be a bunch of other guys, you know, from you know, a Gunner McGrath to Andrew Monty to, you know, Gage Smith, Juan Maple. There's all kinds of other guys and get some opportunities up front. You know, we should, that's where we have most of our experience coming back. So Aaron Torres is back. It's

0: center. You know, we got Silas Maple, who was an all-conference lineman for us at guard. We got another junior, Ramsey Mitchell, coming there. Kel Reardon up front, you know, is prized to have a really solid senior year. He's just been so good for us the last couple of years. And then Titan Arnold. So, and Pedro George. So we have, you know, we have some, I think our strength is overall just because of some of the experiences those guys have had moving forward.
1: Again, speaking with Mount Baker Mountaineers head football coach Ron Lepper ahead of the 2026 season. Coach, we had Greg Terpstra from Lenin Christian on last week, and we were going down his schedule, which, as you've probably seen by now, is just an absolute gauntlet. And we were talking to him about the Bellevue game he's got on. He was joking. He was talking to you after you guys played Bellevue last year and just had to get him on his schedule. But I remember us talking to you last year, and you were talking about how important that game was to get your guys just some upper echelon competition in one of the realest ways with just a 3A powerhouse in Bellevue, and how it feels like that really paid off later on in the season. Do you talk to some of the other coaches around the county when you guys are putting schedules together and saying, hey, you could get this from playing Bellevue or that sort of thing? Does any of that happen?
0: Not as much as you might think, but it, you know, at the same time, you know, it's hard for some of us up here to find games, you know, and we, that's, you know, if you look at the teams that have had some success, you know, and are competing at that level, you know, they get out and play other teams that might be better than them or bigger than them, just because, you know, other teams around our size don't really want to, you know, play against us. That's just how it is. And so we have to travel for there. And so, like, this is the start of a new cycle. This is a 2-year cycle here. So hopefully nobody drops out. But that was the thing. You know, we had a game, you know, the team that we played the year before, you know, couldn't do it. And so we had to look, and Bellevue was there. And it was good for us. It really was, you know, and what we learned about ourselves a little bit and to be able to compete in that game, I think, did pay off down the road. But, you know, at the same time, you know, LC's, you know, schedule's killer. I mean, that's, you know, you also got to have a chance to be able to do some things in there. But, yeah, you come out of that, and you come out of that healthy, and you come out, you know, playing like you should be playing, that's really going to benefit you down the road.
1: Well, let's talk about your guys' schedule. You start off with Port Angeles on September 4th, and you got 3 straight away games and some of these non-league games. What sticks out to you about what you see when you look down the schedule coming up?
0: Well, Port Angeles, I know, you know, we've played in the last couple of years, and it's just, it's great to have some stability there. They've got some athletes. I believe they have a new coach this year, so that'll be a little interesting. And then, you know, North Kitsap, I know they weren't quite as good as they were last year as they have been, but, you know, they made a deep run, and, you know, they had some battles with Linden. So, again, you know, a quality program there. Kamiak is the bigger school. Something different is always kind of fun to do that. I know Meridian played them and split with them over the last couple of years. And then OMAC has kind of turned into a little bit of a, I wouldn't say a rival, but it's been a good game, you know, good situation. You know, that, well, we lost them a couple of years ago, and then we played them twice last year. And the second game was a real close game, you know, and they had some guys, you know, they did a good job there. So, and then Onalaska, you know, they have a kind of unique offense, kind of, you know, kind of like us a little bit, but a little different formation wise. So, you know, there's an opportunity to play some different people, different styles. I find that's good. It's good to play at some different times, because once you get to the postseason, if you're able to do that, you know, you're not always playing at 7 o'clock on a Friday night. So it's kind of nice to be able to get some experience there with the kids. And so, you know, obviously building towards, and, you know, we want to go out and compete, but, you know, that's getting us ready for the 4 games in conference, which I really believe our conference is going to be a battle this year. It's just, you know, I think there's going to be not a lot of room for error between the 5 of us.
1: Yeah, I was going to ask about that. This is going to be a really tight 1A, it feels like, in the Northwest Conference. Does anything stick out when you look at the landscape of some of these other teams? Because it feels like everyone's packed pretty tightly together.
0: Yeah, I mean, you know, if you look around the around the state, you know, obviously from your top 5 teams, there's no other 1A league that's going to have that closeness as we do. You know, Olson's done a really good job over at Blaine, and they got some young kids. They got some skill guys in his 3rd year. He's getting players out. You know, that's just going to make, you know, they're on the rise there. And then, you know, and then Meridian's got some really good athletes this year. The guys have played a lot, you know, and, you know, the tradition of Meridian football. And then, you know, like I said, Nooksack's been in the playoffs the last few years, battling up there along with us and LC. So, yeah, I just think those last 5 weeks, and we have, you know, the first week when we have conference play, we have a bye that week. But then, you know, but the last 5 weeks of the season, regular season, there's going to be some battles. And some people might, oh, so-and-so is an upset, but I don't, you know, you're going to have to play well. I mean, you're not going to be able to, you know, just kind of show up, you know, and so it's really going to make it for an interesting month of October, I'll tell you that. At
1: yeah,
0: the 1A level.
1: And Coach, I'd said it before and I'll say it again, that game between Baker and Nooksack last year was just a classic, and it felt like after that both of you guys just hit a different gear, honestly, after being a just ridiculous shootout like that. What do you remember about that game? Is that something that really sticks out for you when you look at what happened last year?
0: Yeah, I mean, you know, that game, you know, I thought we were doing kind of what we wanted to early on. Then we had the interception as we were going down to maybe go up 17-0 at the time. You know, then they battled and they had kids. And then, you know, next thing you know, you go in the fourth quarter and we're down 10 points. But, you know, our kids just kept working. You know, we made some plays and we had to. We had some, you know, and it was great. It was just, you know, and then they still had a chance at the end and we were able to take care of that. But those are the kind of games that are fun to coach because, you know, you got to coach and the kids got to play the whole time. And that's where the stuff you kind of talk to them about, like, you know, yeah, you're going to make a mistake, but then what are you going to do the next play? And that's the kind of stuff that emphasizes that. You know, then we had a game just like that with LC where we, you know, had a lead and then we're down in the fourth quarter by, you know, double digit points and we're able to come back and find a way to get it done. And those are the things that you just, when those things happen, you just, you know, you'd rather not have to do that all the time, but when you know you can do it and, you know, and watch the kids just find a way, it's just so rewarding, you know, and the smiles on their faces when it's done and be able to enjoy that. And, you know, that's a lot more fun than, you know, 50 to nothing at somebody. You know, those are the games that, you know, you got to really find out a little something about yourself.
1: Yeah, those are the games that get me really excited for some of the games we're going to see here played in 1A, because I think we're in for a lot more of the same this coming season with how some of these teams are shaping up. You know, Coach, we've been asking a lot of coaches around the county about Hard Knocks, because obviously the season with the Seahawks, everyone's talking about it. Every Tuesday night is just appointment viewing at this point. Have you been following? What have you thought about it so far?
0: I have not watched it yet. I've heard about it a little bit, but I really haven't had a lot of time to watch, you know, some TV at this time. But, you know, I'll get into a little more of a routine there. But I'll probably go back. I've heard some pretty good things. I heard there was an issue with Derek Hall and, you know, getting too close to the quarterback. And I think we do the same thing here. Like, we want to go, but then, you know, it's our guy. Don't hit our guy. We know you're there. Got it. Okay, you don't have to be 6 inches away. You can be 5 feet away, and we still know we're there. So, but, you know, that's the whole thing is, you know, just listen to kind of some of the stuff that, you know, Coach McDonald says is, you know, it was great last year, and, you know, they had to fight that all year long, and people didn't really kind of give them the credit, but that was last year, and now what are you going to do? And that's what, you know, hopefully, you know, our kids will come back a little bit on the first day, but then it's like, guys, those other guys are gone. Now who's going to do those things? You know, who's going to be, the guy who can make the big play when we need that? And then, you know, the challenge is to challenge them to say, do you want to be that guy? And what are you willing to do to give us that opportunity? You know, and then our job is to get our guys the best opportunity to be successful. And so that's the cool thing about, you know, like baseball and spring season, whatever sport, you get out there and somebody always kind of surprises you. But, you know, it's just relaying that message to, like, guys, you can't worry about the scoreboard, you know. And I know it's easy, but, you know, it coaching as long as we've been coaching here, you know, it took a while to get there. Now it's like, okay, here's the things we got to do. If we do those things right, then the scoreboard will take care of itself.
1: Yeah.
0: And if it doesn't, then we played our butts off and we can live with that and we'll just get better the next week.
1: Yeah. Well, love that perspective on that. Super excited for you to be able to watch and talk to you about your thoughts after, because this has been a super cool season. I'm sure you'll like it. You know, when you're talking about coaching back in the day earlier, I was like, oh man, I'm glad we don't have Hard Knocks back then. Like, shuddering to think of them not giving their players water during the show and people watching that play out in real time. That's something. And like you said, probably for the better that's not still around.
0: Yeah, well, there's some of the drills they used to do, like bull in the ring and that kind of stuff. It's just, I'm glad we got away from that stuff. You can still be physical, which, you know, Wes, we really try to strive to be, but there's ways you can do it without jeopardizing somebody's health, you know, and stuff. So it's hard enough like that, and there's, you know, and you just want to make sure that, you know, you're doing the right thing to what you think is getting done, so kids can be successful and enjoy the experience and not get hurt, but then look back and say, hey, I can draw on that one, you know, when I'm kind of down a little bit, I can find another gear to get the job done, you know, and whether it's being a dad or a father, you know, a father, husband, or whatever it is, working, you know, at work and doing those kind of things. That's what we get excited about.
1: No doubt about it. Ron Lepper, head coach of the Mount Baker Mountaineers. They open their season on Friday, September 4th at home against Port Angeles. So excited to see what this team does following a really fantastic year. And Coach Lepper, always a great time to talk to you. Really appreciate

0: appreciate you taking the time out to talk to us here in the Zone.
1: Well, thank you guys very much, and look forward to talking to you in a couple weeks.
0: All right, me too. Have a good one. Thanks, Coach.
1: Okay, thank you. Bye-bye.
0: All right, Coach Ron Leppert, the Mount Baker Mountaineers. Our series of coach interviews continues this week. We've got Brian Young of the Seahome Mariners joining us on Thursday to preview Seahome season with a lot more to come. He was Ron Leppert. I'm Jason Upton. It's 3:39. Headlines up next here in the Zone.
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0: Good afternoon, I'm Jason Upton. The Mariners had the day off today after finishing a divisional showdown with a pair of crucial wins. The M's fell to the Astros on a walk-off homer in the 10th inning of Friday's series opener in Houston, but proceeded to win each of the next two games. Cal Raleigh hit what ended up being the winning home run to give Seattle a 3-2 victory in last night's rubber match. Brian Wu gave up two runs through six innings to earn his first road win in over 3 months. Mariners now sit four games behind the Astros in the race for the AL West, and they now own the head-to-head tiebreaker after winning 9 of their 11 games so far this season. They'll wrap up the road trip with 3 games in Milwaukee against the Brewers, who own the best record in Major League Baseball. Coverage begins for the series opener begins at 3:30 tomorrow. First pitch, 4:40 right here on KPUG. Bryce Miller is going to be on the mound for that one. Plenty more big news around the MLB over the weekend. Cardinals rookie outfielder Joshua Baez made history on Saturday by becoming the first player to hit a home run in each of his first 3 at-bats in the majors. Baseball world mourned the loss of a former Major League pitcher, Tommy John, a 4-time All-Star who was a namesake behind the pioneering elbow surgery that extended his career by 14 years. Team owners also approved the sale of the San Diego Padres today at an MLB record valuation of $3.9 billion. Seahawks came up short in their preseason opener. They fell to the Dallas Cowboys 17-7 at Lumen Field Saturday. Started strong with a 13-play, 80-yard scoring drive on their opening possession, but failed to get on the board from there. Rookie receiver Montori Foster Jr. highlighted the game with a 5-yard touchdown catch from Drew Locke. Seattle's next preseason game takes place against the Titans on Sunday in Tennessee, but perhaps the team's biggest move over the weekend was locking up star cornerback Devin Witherspoon to a record extension. ESPN reports a 4-year deal is worth $132 million with more than $101 million guaranteed, making Witherspoon the highest-paid cornerback in the NFL history. His contract now runs through the 2031 season. Huskies made the cut in the first AP college football rankings of the year released today. Washington came in at number 17 as one of 8 Big Ten teams to make the preseason poll. Ohio State and Oregon are ranked numbers 1 and 2, respectively. The defending national champion Indiana Hoosiers got number 6. USC and Michigan were just ahead of UW at number 14 and 16, respectively. And Iowa came in at number 22. Huskies are going to face 5 of those ranked teams during their conference schedule. They open their season at home on Sunday, September 6th, against Washington State in the Apple Cup. Another rough weekend for the struggling Storm. Seattle rallied from double-digit deficits in each of their 2 games against the Portland Fire and Chicago Sky, but ended up losing both games by just 2 points. Last night's loss to Chicago snapped the Sky's 6-game skid. Storm have the week off before traveling to Dallas to face the Wings on Sunday. Sounders' recent woes also continued yesterday down at Lumen Field. They fell to the Vancouver Whitecaps 2-0 for a club record 7th straight defeat in MLS play. Sounders haven't won since beating the San Jose Earthquakes in mid-May. They've now plummeted to 11th place in the Western Conference standings with less than 3 months left in the regular season. They look to rebound at home on Wednesday against Austin FC. Meanwhile, the rain topped the Chicago Stars 1-0 on Friday night to push their unbeaten streak to 4. Next up, the rain play at Racing Louisville on Wednesday. And a Washington coaching great has been enshrined in basketball history. Gonzaga head coach Mark Few was inducted into the Naismith Memorial Basketball Hall of Fame on Saturday. Few has led the Zags to the men's national tournament every year since he took over in 1999. He's won 23 regular season titles in the West Coast Conference while appearing in 2 national title games. Few has won 83% of his games with the Bulldogs. That's the highest winning percentage of any Division I men's basketball coach. I'm Jason Upton. For more, head to mybellinghamnow.com.
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0: 3:48 back here in the zone. 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

0: 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Well, we're almost an hour in the show. We still haven't really hit a whole lot on the Seahawks. A lot of news over the weekend compared to everything else this offseason. The Seahawks play their first preseason game, 17-7 loss to Dallas. They also re-signed Devin Witherspoon to a record-setting contract extension. Let's start off with the preseason game, because the Witherspoon thing is something we saw coming. It's something we talked about a lot in the past month or two, what he means to this team. Just these two big offseason priorities in re-signing him and JSN. But a lot of interesting things in this preseason loss. Not the most exciting one to watch. Obviously, there's that great opening drive, 13 plays, 80 yards. Montori Foster Jr. gets their only score of the game, 5-yard catch from Drew Locke. Foster ended up leading the team with 5 catches for 36 yards. Him and Jake Bobo were pretty much the main targets throughout the game. What's crazy is, what's fun about these preseason stuff is there's usually one guy that kind of rises to the top of like, oh man, now he's really on our radar. And last year was Torrey Horton, and all that hype ended up, coming true. Like, that was one of those cool instances of like, we're talking a lot about him, and usually, beat writers and local media inside their own organization will overhype a guy just because you got to talk about something in the offseason and, oh, this is fun. He did well in a preseason game. Let's talk about it. But all of that was actually deserved for Torrey Horton, and I honestly might not have gotten there enough. He had, 5 touchdowns in 4 or 5 games with the Seahawks. He was an explosive threat, a guy that could stretch the field, a guy that can give you something on special teams, too. Him and Rashid Shaheed overlap in a lot of the qualities that make them really good, but I think it's just going to be really exciting to see both of those guys. So anyway, last year was Torrey Horton. It seems like Montori Foster was that guy coming out of the first preseason game, but unlike last year, it seems like Foster's not going to even make this 53-man roster. I mean, there's just too much talent in this wide receiver room in Seattle. Obviously, you have JSN, Shaheed. You just re-signed both of them to a big money over the offseason. Cooper Kupp, not going anywhere. We know how much he means to this team. No need to rehash that. Torrey Horton, of course, you're keeping him. He's coming off that shin injury that seems like he's recovered well from. Can it be great to get him back in the mix? And then Jake Bobo, who they also re-signed to not big money over the offseason, but, $5 million for 2 years is pretty solid for, your wide receiver 5 who's playing in these preseason games. So Seahawks are clearly committed to 5 of their big receivers. If they keep 6, I think Foster's maybe put himself in the mix for that. Coby White could be another one that maybe tries to get in that 6th spot, but I wouldn't make too much out of this. We're probably not going to see a whole lot of Montori Foster, but exciting to see some of the lesser-known Seahawks getting some shine. Overall, you look at the passing game, Hawks had 49 passing yards on 2 yards per pass. Not a whole lot to blow you away there. Drew Locke was solid. Seems like he's pretty firmly entrenched in that quarterback 2 spot for them. Jalen Milroe was interesting. He had a game, 5 for 8 passing, 36 yards. He did take 3 sacks, including a really crucial one. It's preseason, so crucial, it's kind of relative. But he took a sack. There was a 4th-and-1 play, and he took a sack for a 14-yard loss. And that's the kind of situation where you just got to throw that in the end zone. That's, going to be better than pretty much what actually happened to that 14-yard sack. And that's the sort of thing. Preseason usually won't, make a player for you. Like, you see this great highlight, and you're like, okay, well, I think he's going to be really good, and now I can depend on him. That's usually not your thinking, but on the other side, and unfortunately what is probably more true about preseason, is it can show you when a guy really needs to work on things. And some of the decision-making with Jalen Milroe, he's definitely a work in progress. We knew this. He's a really raw prospect with a ridiculously high ceiling that pretty much no one else has because of what he can do in the running game. And we saw that flashed a little bit on Saturday. He had 36 rushing yards, including this 20-yard run that gives you an idea of that speed that is the reason why we talk about him. Again, for him to come up in the system and actually get a chance at, backup or starting, he's got to improve the passing, some of the decision making we saw that might not have been exactly on display Saturday, but you get taste of that upside. And the funny thing about Jalen Milroe is hearing some of the people really close to this organization talk, in particular ESPN's Brady Henderson. He's a Seahawks beat writer, shout out Western Washington University journalism alum. I was listening to him talk about Jalen Milroe after the Saturday game, and he was talking about how that's the most he's seen Jalen run since last fall. He just hasn't seen it a lot come up in these practices and in these scrimmages in training camp. And he didn't want to say he was adverse to running the football himself, but he kind of hinted the fact that Jalen just wanted to, you know, flash his passing a little bit more. And I think that we can clearly see Jalen's at his best when he's, you know, he's a running threat and he's using his feet. And that was the best looks we saw out of him on Saturday. So again, this is one of those things where Jalen Milroe has a really, really high ceiling. And if you can put it together with the passing, you could see something there, and you could see possibly a Sam Darnold succession plan coming into the works, because as we get into with this Devin Witherspoon contract extension, there's a lot of other guys that need to get paid, and Sam Darnold's one of those where the conversations are starting to heat up around what's it going to take to keep him? Is it worth it? What's your backup plan? I don't think Jalen Milroe has established himself as a legitimate backup plan yet to a Super Bowl contending team, or even close to that. Based on some of the stuff we've seen, but this is something to keep monitoring, and I think it's one of the big stories of all these preseason games. Jalen Milroe, what's happening with him? What kind of looks are we getting from him? He says he's not just trying to be a mobile quarterback.
1: Every play that I have the ball in my hands, it's all about being decisive, trusting in the game plan, trusting in Coach Fleury, whatever play call he has, and putting our offense in the best position to be successful. And so I think that was key throughout the whole game. And of course, like, this is a preseason game number one is for. Like, there's always things we can clean up. There's always things we can do positive. And even if we came out victorious, there's things that we can improve on, get better at. And so that's the exciting part about preseason and getting opportunity to play today. Every time I have the ball in my hands, it's all about putting our offense in the best position to win. And whether it's passing, whether it's running, whether it's handing the ball off, so many areas to our offense that can beat a defense. And so every opportunity we have to move the chains, we're going to do it in unique ways. And that was just one way to do it.
0: Jalen Milroe speaking after the Seahawks preseason loss on Saturday. We're going to hear from the coach, Mike McDonald, coming up in the 4 o'clock hour about his takeaways. The coach not very happy with that showing, understandably so. 17-7 loss, where I think the penalties in that game were almost as much as a point scored. I think Dallas had something like 12 penalties for under 20 yards. It was messy. So a bit of a rocky start to the preseason, but what I'm really excited for is this next game against Tennessee, where there's going to be that joint practice on Friday. We remember the joint practices last year. I think it was against Green Bay, I want to say. There was some sort of joint practice in last year in training camp where things got really chippy. There was a fight that broke out, and I don't want to say I'm hoping for a fight, or I'll be honest, I am hoping for a fight, because all this is on Hard Knocks. If we're able to see something like all these little bits in practice where you see Derek Hall, Leonard Williams getting into it, Derek Hall and Brady Russell, Riley Mills and Mason Richmond, I think, is a backup tackle for the Seahawks. It's just fun to see this stuff play out, and even more fun to see the fallout from it and how the Seahawks handle it, because as they've shown, they do really well at clearing the air after some of these scuffles. I want to see them get into it with another team, because you don't have to clear the air after that, really. You can just let that bad blood spill over into the preseason game, and that's what the Seahawks have coming up next. Sunday in Tennessee, they're going to be playing their second preseason game against the Titans, hopefully trying to follow up a bit of a rough showing on Saturday in a better way. So we'll stay tuned for that. In the next hour, we'll get to that Witherspoon contract extension, some of the implications about that, where the Seahawks cap room sits after that, and a whole lot more, including what the Seahawks could do with some of this cap room. They still got a decent bit of it left. These extensions don't kick until 28, so we'll explore what the Seahawks could possibly do then. But until then, we'll take a break, come right back, talk a little bit more Mariners coming off a crucial series and some much-needed wins for the team as they find themselves a little bit more back in that playoff picture. We'll talk about all that more. Coming up next at 3:57, I'm Jason Upton. We're just getting started here in the Zone.
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1: And welcome back to The Zone. Hour number two underway. Jason Upton with you, filling in for Alan Fee for the day. Alan will be back later this week. But in the meantime, we got a whole lot of fun stuff to get to. Special thank you to Ron Lepper, the Mount Baker Mountaineers, joining us in the first hour, previewing their season coming off a state semifinals appearance. Coming up in the 5 o'clock hour, we're going to have Tyler Anderson of Whatcom Preps giving us a lowdown on his big new announcement. And if you haven't heard it, we'll let you hear it from him first, because there's some really, really cool coverage coming to Whatcom County Prep football this fall. And we're going to dive into that along with the season preview from the best, Tyler Anderson, in the 5 o'clock hour. Later on here, we're going to hear from Mike McDonald about his thoughts after that preseason game. A little bit of a disappointed interview for Mike. I don't think we've seen him or heard him that disappointed in a while, because the Seahawks have just had so much to be excited about. But man, I think there's a lot he's going to be addressing with the team, probably addressing with them right now after that showing Saturday from some of the backups, third and fourth strings and all that. But the big news coming out of the weekend, of course, the Seattle Mariners taking 2 out of 3 in Houston, back to 4 games within the first place Astros in the AL West, 2.5 games back from the final wild card spot. Again, that's just a mess of a race in the wild card. I think I agree with Alan for the most part in that I don't really want to focus on that. There's 6 other teams in the chase for one spot. I mean, New York and Boston. Boston has cooled down quite a bit from earlier this season, but New York and Boston feel like they have those first two spots. They're just heads and shoulders above everyone else record-wise. There's a lot of teams vying for this next one. Texas, Minnesota, Cleveland, Detroit, Baltimore, Toronto, who's starting to show signs of life. The Mariners have a big series against the Blue Jays coming up in a little bit. Gary Hill Jr. said something that was startling to me, actually, on a broadcast over the weekend. He had brought up the fact that, you know, we talk about Cal Raleigh's struggles coming out of the World Baseball Classic. We don't talk about Vlad Guerrero Jr.'s here in Seattle, and Vlad's have been just stunning. He has not hit a home run in Toronto this entire season. Vlad Guerrero Jr., who I thought, and I think anyone else who watched the playoffs last fall, was the most dangerous hitter in all of baseball for those playoffs. And anyone who watched that Mariners series would probably agree Vlad Guerrero Jr. was that guy. And the fact that he has 7 home runs on the season, none at home, Cal Raleigh and Julio have both hit home runs at the stadium in Toronto more recently than Vlad has, and that came in the ALCS last season. That's ridiculous. So that's something you would expect to change, and I think the Blue Jays are one of those teams, similar to the Mariners, where they have the talent. It's there. They're still working themselves up. They're still waking up just from a brutal start to the season. So wild card chase might not be it, but the Mariners feeling good now, lead the season series 9-2 over Houston. They still have 2 games left in late September that are to T-Mobile Park. Just really weird how they did this, honestly, this year.

where they have 2 4-game series, a 3-game and a 2-game. I'm sure there's a good reason for that, but yeah, 2 games left against Houston, and you know, every game Houston against Houston at this point is just a good thing, because the Mariners have shown that they can win these, and a lot of that just comes down to the offense. You look at that game on Friday, 10-7, Mariners are able to put up 7 runs, and I talked about this on the show Friday about how this Astros rotation is a lot better than it was earlier this season when the Mariners saw them, and that's still the case. I think a lot of that is in the bullpen, though. The Astros bullpen has been pretty good over the past few weeks, but the rotation was not good over this weekend, where the Mariners were able to put up 10 runs in Saturday. Yesterday they had 3. They honestly could have gotten 5. Julio smacked that fly out to center field in a way that would have been gone in almost any other ballpark. But as it stands right now, Mariners 7 games under 500. They're in the midst, I guess, of a brutal stretch of the schedule. 3 games in Milwaukee. Of note, though, they will not be seeing Jacob Mizorowski for those 3 games. Jacob Mizorowski not scheduled to pitch in those 3, which is notable because he's been the best pitcher in baseball, and he's pretty much a shoo-in for Cy Young in the National League. He has just been ridiculous. And in a season where we don't see anyone go the full 9, we saw a guy with a perfect game over in Miami get pulled after, I think, 8 innings, and he still had a perfect game. It was either 7 or 8 innings, something ridiculous. The fan base almost rioted over that. Milwaukee gave Mizorowski 9 innings of basically a one-hitter, I think. He had the best outing of anyone this season. So thanking our stars, Mariners don't have to face him. Still going to be 3 tough ones in Milwaukee. They come back home on Friday. They're going to face the Cubs and Phillies back-to-back, which is going to be tough. Those are really good ball clubs in the National League. But again, this has to be mentioned when we talk about the Mariners, and I know so many people are out on this team. I have so many people in my life that are like, man, like, we got our hopes up for nothing. Like, why did we? Well, how could you still have hope in this team? And it's a legit question. Like, how could you have hope in this team after, you know, yeah, they get a lot of momentum from these Houston series, but it's just not, they hadn't won on the road. They hadn't won a road series since May before this weekend. That's really bad. The Mariners' struggles on the road, especially pitching-wise, have been well-documented, and there's all the reason in the world. If you're looking for reasons to be out on this team, they're out there. Cal Raleigh is having the worst hitting season in the live ball era. I saw this stat. He's batting, I think, something like 159 this year, which would be the lowest since 1920. Again, that's not good. So you look at what he's doing. You look at Naylor, who's been somewhat coming alive recently. It seems like his power might be back a little bit. But just what this offense has done in total, and the Seattle Times did a great story earlier today about, you know, the need to change stuff within this organization with hitting and some of the urgency here. They actually, you know, quoted one Mariners hitter who was granted anonymity to speak candidly. You don't usually see that in a lot of these Seattle Times stories, but they had an anonymous source from inside the Mariners organization who's speaking on their home run dependency. Basically, over the past 2 years, the Mariners have relied on more than half their runs coming from home runs. They are the most home run dependent team in the majors. And this one anonymous hitter on the team was quoted as saying, quote, "All I know is we tend to win games when you hit homers, and to hit homers, you need to pull the ball." And he added, "It's fair to say we are a group at a crossroads." And I think the crossroads are speaking of a little bit there is when he talks about pulling the ball and the need to do that to, you know, get some of these home runs for a home run dependent team. A lot of the messaging from inside the organization with hitting, particularly from Kevin Seitzer, has been line drives and back to the basics, right? Back in the 2024 days with Brett Brown, before he was fired as the offensive coordinator, we all remember that. It was really data-driven. Hitting home runs was the priority, so the coaches were asking hitters to try to pull the ball off the foul pole. And then things really changed when they brought Seitzer and Edgar in. Edgar was promoted to the chief hitting strategist. And all of that was line drives. If you remember Alan and I in the Zone and Zona talking with Kevin Seitzer, line drives were the name of the game. Finding that sweet spot between pull side and line drives and stuff, that still seems like something they're trying to work to find the balance between. But Seitzer has been pretty clear that he wants hitters to avoid

stepping up to the plate to hit a home run. And a lot of these Mariners at bats, you still see that. And I was talking to Rick over the weekend, Rick Todd, and he was saying, oh, yeah, a lot of these Cal Raleigh and Julio at bats, it feels like they just start off 0-2.

especially too, especially given the context of how bad the division and just the American League as a whole, like the expectations are one thing. That everyone in the clubhouse before the season saying, hey, we're good enough to make the World Series, openly talking about this. And, you know, I still think they should have been. I'm still okay with that. I still think it's shocking. But to not able to live up to expectations in a season where the division leader, as we sit here on August 17th, is a single game above 500 in this historically bad division where no division in baseball has ever had five teams that all have negative run differentials, which is exactly what we're seeing here in the AL West. You can't miss the playoffs this year. You can't miss the playoffs this year. With the team you've assembled, and again, I'll go to bat for Jerry and Justin in the front office, I think this team is really good. I think they pulled the right strings in the offseason to get Jose Ferrer, a lefty, out of the bullpen, to get Brendan Donovan, another bat who you can move anywhere around the infield, or outfield for that matter. And I like what they did at the deadline. Yeah, you could have added another leverage reliever because this bullpen's just been really banged up. That would have helped, but the Taylor Ward was an acquisition that I think, considering the market, was good. There's another person, a scout in this, that was quoted in the Seattle Times saying, you know, T-Mobile Park is where right-handed hitters go to die. So maybe Taylor Ward, who has been largely, out of the mix for the most part, he's been dealing with some lingering injuries, but he's been out of the mix for the most part in this. It's hard to expect a right-handed hitter to come to Seattle and do better, but you want to see them at least do something, and that's not what we're getting from Taylor Ward right now. But again, like it really comes down to the hitting. I trust a lot of these starting pitchers to get back on track. We're seeing that with Brian Wu right now. Not sure what's up with Bryce Miller. I don't know if there's some sort of injury there, but it feels like he hasn't been playing his best ball recently. But at the end of the day, I do trust a lot of these the pitching things to get better. And Cade Anderson, who we'll talk about a little bit later on in the hour, another stunner on Friday, backed up by another stunner by Ryan Sloan on Saturday. It's feeling more and more like something's got to give with some of these star prospects in the Mariners minor league system, especially with where the point they are right now in the season. But again, I'm getting off track here. And the main point is there's still so much hope, I believe, in the season. Because, yeah, it's been bad. And, yeah, the reasons, if you're looking for reasons to believe or not believe, there's a whole lot more reasons to not believe. But I really think I trust the talent on this team. I trust a lot of the guys in the clubhouse. And more than anything, I trust that this team's going to be good in September. Because, like I said last hour, you're playing five different series against the Angels, A's, and Rockies, the three worst teams in Major League Baseball by record. 17 of their 24 games in September are against those three teams. Now, nothing is a given. You know, nothing like for Texas Rangers, for example, who just played two series against the A's and Angels, they went 2-5 in those games. You know, I'm not going at this of like, yeah, the Mariners are going to just sweep the A's and Angels and there's six easy wins right there. That's not going to happen. And, you know, we definitely know that's not going to happen with the Mariners and what they've shown us. But I'm looking for the roadmap. And the roadmap, in a way that we haven't seen, I think, is there. Because you look at what they did in September last season. They rip off 16-17 games. And you say, yeah, this isn't last year's team. It's not playing like last year's team. But if you look at the players on the team, I think that it's better than last year's team. Again, on paper. And the line keeps coming up. Yeah, the good news is this team's good on paper. The bad news is the game's played on the grass. That's what people keep bringing up. Is like, yeah, this team's awesome on paper. It kind of sucks in real life. Especially the hitting. But again, I feel like this is the type of team that's going to turn it on at the right time, which we saw last year. I don't want to fall into the same trap of just giving up on this team because they have a history in August and September of really turning it on. And when the season's laid out in a way where the teams they're playing in September are, you know, so much worse than some of these other games they're playing right now, where you see them really struggling against the Tampa Bay Rays. Yeah, Tampa's probably the hottest team in baseball. They're the best team in the American League. Yeah, they got swept by them, but against some of these lesser teams, I really expect the Mariners to pick it up. So, again, in a division where the division leader is a game over 500, you've really imposed their will over them in a way that I didn't expect, to win 9 out of 11 against Houston in that way.

0: I think the roadmap's still there. And I think you're going at it with a bit stronger of a lineup, because as we found out over the weekend, some things we did not know about Colt Emerson, to put it lightly, over those last couple weeks, where he basically comes to the team when they're sending him down to AAA Tacoma and says, hey, that's all good and fine. I get it. I've been rough, but could you guys take another look at my wrist? Because that's been feeling a little funny. And as we found out, and I think as we're going to find out, there's a lot of things going on with Colt Emerson that might explain that rough plan over the stretch. So we'll talk about Colt Emerson and his injury dealings a little bit later on in the hour. But coming up next, Coach Mike McDonald speaking on the Seahawks preseason game, what he did like, and more importantly, what he didn't like from that showing against the Cowboys. He's coming up next. It's 4:15. I'm Jason Upton. Stay tuned in the zone.
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0: 4:18 back here in the zone. Jason Upton with you, filling in for Alan Fee for the day. Shifting over to some Seahawks talk. They play their first preseason game of the year. 17-7 loss to the Dallas Cowboys. And the coach, Mike McDonald, not very happy, as I'm sure we'll see tomorrow on Hard Knocks with some of the play in that game. I do want to shout out another Seahawk. We talked last hour about Montori Foster Jr. He had that nice touchdown pass from Drew Locke. Talked a little bit about Jalen Milroe, what we did see and didn't see from him, but standing out on the defense, and probably the big winner, honestly, in terms of what we can take going into the actual regular season with this, is Tyrese Knight at linebacker, who leads the team with 10 tackles and 2 pass deflections. Mike McDonald called him the best player on the field on defense. And Tyrese Knight's an interesting one. He's one of the few guys on the Seahawks that is, I would say, a real part of their actual roster and a guy who gets on the field, and he was one of the guys that I think got the most playing time in that preseason game of anyone you'd consider a regular Seahawk. And Tyrese Knight, there was a lot of hype for him, I think, in his rookie season. In the last year, there were some moments in the beginning of the season where he was having some really, really impressive games. And then Drake Thomas came in, and Drake Thomas was one of the great stories of last season. Him and Ty Okada coming in, that next man up mentality, stepping into now permanent roles on the starting lineup with the Seahawks. But I think there's an expectation that Tyrese Knight would be the next guy up next to Ernest Jones. And instead, Drake Thomas and

0: up overtaking him. And Derek Thomas just hits really hard. And you can see why the Seahawks really like that guy. But Tyrese Knight keeps showing us stuff. And Saturday was a great example of that, where he looked awesome. And it leaves you wondering what role he could have and where he fits on the Seahawks team during the regular season, which will be really interesting to see. But Mike McDonald was talking about this preseason game. I'm not going to give you his immediate post-game reaction on Saturday, because he just spoke with the media at the VMAC about an hour ago. And we like the freshest stuff here in the zone. We want to give you the latest content. Mike McDonald talking about the preseason game, quarterback performances, some standout players, and a little bit more about training camp. Here is head coach of your Seahawks, Mike McDonald.
1: Good work. I'm not conducting a class here. Huh? All right, good to see everybody. Good workout. Be in pads tomorrow, so looking forward to that. And keep attacking this week. We got a lot of room to grow, and think we took a stride today, so that was good. And off we go.
2: Practice schedule a little bit this week, or?
1: No. Well, we changed it last week. Is that because we were supposed to not practice today?
2: Yeah, it looked like it was like a 1 hour walkthrough initially today, so I didn't know.
1: Oh no, we decided to practice today, tomorrow, and slow down Wednesday rather than. We just changed the order of the days, but we had planned on that.
3: Did Arian Price full go, or is he in some kind of ramp up?
1: He's just like any other return to play guy. He's just on his return plan. Good to see him out there.
4: Mike, how important is it now that you're in the preseason, to really transition these practices to getting as many of the reps for the starters as you can, with regular season now being less than a month away?
1: There's a balance. I mean, we're allocating the reps today because of the workload we had a couple days ago, and then you know that the joint practice will reflect that as well. It's a little more targeted, but we're still, I think we're still trying to get these guys ready to go play great football. So it'll really shift once we finish the Chiefs game. I think just mirroring what it actually, we're not going to get into what it actually looks like right now, but ones will get some more work, I guess. So it's a good point.
3: Mike, you had your thoughts on the game immediately afterwards when you went back and looked at it. What confirmed that?
1: Same feeling. Honestly, it's a great opportunity for us to understand what Seahawk football is and what isn't, and what it's going to take to play for us. So we had some great meetings this morning. I think it's good for our team. We need to see those things, and I think we're going to grow from it. But I think it's a lot of the things we said right after the game. There's a lot of good stuff too. A lot of great individual play, but not enough great individual play to kind of earn a better result.
2: What did the film show of Drew and Jalen, and what you kind of thought of how they played?
1: Yeah, I think there's room to grow, but I think both had solid performances, frankly. I mean, it wasn't much for Jalen to make to come to life. There's some better decisions he can make, a little more decisive in a couple situations, but I mean, that's going to be every quarterback. I was pleased with their performances. I felt like it was a good start.
2: What did you hear from Brian Fleury about his first experience calling plays?
1: It was like it was in practice. Wasn't really. I mean, we're not doing a lot schematically right now. So, it's pretty par for the course, honestly.
2: You talked about operational stuff not being there.
1: We can be a little bit better. I mean, it's really everybody. It starts with me, goes to the coordinators, down to the guys with the green dot, to how the information kind of trickles down, how we sub. All of our coaches on the sidelines. It was a good wake up call that we got to get better. Yeah, I feel like I actually watched the game. It's funny, when you're not calling the plays, you probably see more things. He's very similar to what we saw right after the game. Played really well. Did a really great job. I think he had like a tackle every two plays he's in there or something. Pretty crazy.
4: He talked after the game about playing some off the edge, and he did that quite a bit at UTEP. Is that something that you envision, trying to see?
1: I don't know what you're talking about.
5: Is that something you envision potentially
4: him maybe being at least in passing downs to be a way to get him on the field?
1: Right? I'll just say

0: he's it's a good problem to have from a coach's perspective of trying to figure out a way to get him out there and what's the best for the team. So I think we're working through that right now.
1: How does your game day change when you are not calling plays?
0: Oh, I'm a lot nicer. More talkative with my wife, for sure. It's a pretty drastic change. I mean, like, your mind is, but I mean, if I wasn't calling plays, I'd be in a regular season game, I'd still be like really involved with what we're doing. So I'd imagine I'd probably feel the same. I don't really know what it feels like.
2: Hey Mike, going back to today's practice, we talked about Saturday's operational things. You had meetings this morning. What did you like about today's practice?
0: Yeah, our intent. It wasn't a crazy long practice or intense practice, but the ones workload was heavier, which is good. Get their wind up. But anytime we challenge our guys to do anything, their intent has been fantastic, and we did it again today. So we trust our guys. You know, this is like our first opportunity to work through a not perfect situation. I wouldn't call it adverse, but maybe you do call it adverse situation where it's just, hey, things didn't go your way. You know, we said we're going to operate a certain way, and so now let's go act as we said we were going to, you know, and try to solve this problem together.
2: Why is that so important for them to understand that? Because in the season, it's going to go.
0: Yeah, that's the way it works. There's something every week. You're always trying to, solve challenges and solve problems, and it's not just me in a closet figuring it out. It's all of us kind of having those conversations and understanding how we see things and how we want to be, and all of us coming to, solutions. So that's what we did today.
1: Talking about the joint practices, how much more can you do or show, for lack of a better term, when it's a practice and it's not broadcast to the whole country, a kind of TV preseason game? Is there any?
0: Yeah, you're going to practice the stuff you've been practicing in camp. There might be some things you hold back. But it's different than a game. You're not game planning the team. So you're just kind of running the greatest hits, so to speak. But there's also times where, we need to see guys in certain matchups and guys in certain positions. And, you're trying to compete and do very well, but not at the expense of, evaluating your team the best you possibly can and put them in those situations. So I think it's kind of a combo platter for all those things.
1: Do you have any more clarity on when Julian Neal will be able to get out there, part of the team?
0: He's working back. He's working his way back now, but no new timetable or anything.
1: And do you have any more firm timetable for Terrion and when he'll report?
0: Yeah, no update on his front.
3: Brian Fleury going to call plays from the sideline all year?
0: I think he might call this one from the booth. You will quote me on that, but don't quote me on that. We'll kind of confirm. I think that's the plan right now, but we haven't like stamped it yet. But we'll let you know.
3: What are the pros and cons of upstairs, downstairs? What you like, don't like?
0: I'm not really sure. I think it's a personal preference on how well you can see it versus how you can communicate, where the rest of the staff is, like their roles. Some guys, I don't know, they kind of like just being away from things so they can. Some guys like being in it. I prefer to be in it, be in the fight. And you're kind of used to seeing it from a certain angle. So never really called offensive plays before unless you count like JV Cedar Shoals.
3: Is it easier for you to reach out to touch an offensive play caller on the sideline and stay downstairs?
0: No. I'm on their frequency, and it's just as easy. Yeah.
4: Sam looked pretty sharp out there today. What'd you kind of think of, I guess, the practice today, but then overall where he's kind of at in camp?
0: Yeah, Sam's had a great camp. I feel like we got a becoming clearer plan on how we want to operate from now to go play the game, the first game, and he's been right there every step of the way. He's been tremendous.
5: Nick Emin worries, or anything more?
0: Yeah,
5: on him?
0: No update on Nick. Sorry.
5: A couple guys we didn't see out there yet. Torrey Horton, is he okay, or is he?
0: Torrey's working through some things. Yeah, not a lot of updates on the injury front right now. But yeah, we had a couple guys down today.
6: It seemed like Jared Ivey was extremely disruptive in the game on Saturday night, and we didn't see much early in camp. But how have you seen him take some step forward here?
0: Yeah, did some good things on the edge. Great competition there, but he definitely had some really good plays, so that was positive. That was good.
5: Jalen Gaines, in the same vein, what do you thought of his camp so far? Kind of what he's done?
0: Yeah, Jalen's had a good camp. He's had some splash plays. I think his, like, Jalen just he, he can't

0: care so much. Like, it just matters so much to him. And so sometimes we just want him to let it go rip, man, because he's a talented guy. He's strong. He can play the edge. He can rush. You know, he plays with a lot of energy. And when he does that, he's a dang good football player. When he kind of, you know, thinks about too much or whatever, that might slow his game down a little bit. But he's doing a really good job.
1: Anything else?
0: Okay. Thank you. All right. Thank you.
2: 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We'll find out from the coach later on. Maybe we'll find out in Hard Knocks tomorrow. 4:30, headlines coming up next. I'm Jason Upton, you're in the zone.
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2: Good afternoon, I'm Jason Upton. Mariners have the day off today after finishing a divisional showdown with a pair of crucial wins. M's fell to the Astros on a walk-off homer in the 10th inning of Friday's series opener in Houston, but proceeded to win each of the next two games. Cal Raleigh hit what ended up being the winning home run to give Seattle a 3-2 victory in last night's rubber match. Brian Wu only gave up 2 runs through 6 innings to earn his first road win in over 3 months. Mariners now sit 4 games behind the Astros in the race for the AL West and own the head-to-head tiebreaker after winning 9 of their 11 games so far this season. They'll wrap up the road trip 3 games in Milwaukee against the Brewers, who own the best record in Major League Baseball. Coverage for the series opener starts at 3:30 tomorrow. First pitch is at 4:40 right here on KPUG with Bryce Miller on the mound. There's plenty more big news around the MLB over the weekend. Cardinals rookie outfielder Joshua Baez made history on Saturday by becoming the first player to hit a home run in each of his first 3 at-bats in the majors. The baseball world mourned the loss of

0: Former Major League pitcher Tommy John, a four-time All-Star who is the namesake behind the pioneering's elbow injury that extended his career by 14 years. Team owners also approved the sale of the San Diego Padres today at a MLB record evaluation of $3.9 billion. Seahawks came up short in their preseason opener. They fell to the Dallas Cowboys 17-7 at Lumen Field on Saturday. They started strong with a 13-play, 80-yard scoring drive on their opening possession, but failed to get on the board from there. Rookie receiver Montori Foster Jr. highlighted the game with a 5-yard touchdown catch from Drew Locke. Seattle's next preseason game takes place against the Titans on Sunday in Tennessee. But perhaps the team's biggest move over the weekend was locking up star cornerback Devon Witherspoon to a record extension. ESPN reports the 4-year deal is worth $132 million, with more than $101 million guaranteed, now making Witherspoon the highest paid cornerback in NFL history. His contract now runs through the 2031 season. The Huskies made the cut in the first AP college football rankings of the year. Washington came in at number 17 as one of 8 Big Ten teams to make the preseason poll. Ohio State and Oregon were ranked number 1 and 2, respectively. Defending champion Indiana Hoosiers got number 6. USC and Michigan were just ahead of UW at number 14 and 16, respectively. Iowa came in at number 22. Huskies are going to face 5 of those ranked teams during their conference schedule this season. They open the year at home on Sunday, September 6th, against Washington State in the Apple Cup. It's another rough weekend for the struggling Storm. Seattle rallied from double-digit deficits in each of their games against the Portland Fire and Chicago Sky, but ended up losing both games by just 2 points. Last night's loss to Chicago snapped the Sky's 6-game skid. Storm have the week off before traveling to Dallas to face the Wings on Sunday. Sounders' recent woes also continued yesterday down at Lumen Field. They fell to the Vancouver Whitecaps 2-0 for a club-record 7th straight defeat in MLS play. Sounders haven't won since beating the San Jose Earthquakes in mid-May. They have plummeted to 11th place in the Western Conference standings with less than 3 months left in the regular season. They look to rebound at home on Wednesday against Austin FC. Meanwhile, the rain topped the Chicago Stars 1-0 on Friday night to push their unbeaten streak to 4. Next up, the rain play at Racing Louisville on Wednesday. And a Washington coaching great has been enshrined in basketball history. Gonzaga head coach Mark Few was inducted into the Naismith Memorial Basketball Hall of Fame on Saturday. Few has led the Zags to the men's national tournament every year since he took over in 1999. He's won 23 regular season titles in the West Coast Conference while appearing in 2 national title games. Few has won 83% of his games with the Bulldogs. That's the highest winning percentage of any Division I men's basketball coach. I'm Jason Upton. For more, head to mybellinghamnow.com.
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0: 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Well, a lot to get to after that Mariners series. We talked about some of the bigger picture implications after winning 2 out of 3 in Houston. Mariners now 4 games back from the Astros. Rough stretch here against some of the best teams in the National League over the next 3 series. But again, light at the end of the tunnel where you have a genuinely just incredibly easy. It couldn't really get much easier than the September you have coming up. It's probably one of the Mariners' easiest months in franchise history when you have 17 or 24 games against the 3 worst teams in baseball. So that should maybe give you some hope, but let's focus on some of the individual players over this weekend because there is a lot that happened. Obviously, great to see Cal getting his juju back. That was huge yesterday, his home run that maybe should have been 2 home runs. Josh Naylor wasn't quite able to steal that third base, but you'll take it. Victor Robles getting a couple of triples, one on Friday, one on Saturday. I'm actually thinking about it right now. How have we not gotten to the big star of the weekend, Brock Rodden? It's taken a little bit too long to get to this guy because what he did against the Astros was above and beyond what you expect for, you know, a 26-year-old making his major league debut in such a, you know, high leverage series right there. So Brock Rodden, first major league hit, comes on Friday, bounces off the right field wall. It's a RBI double to tie the game in the 8th inning for the Mariners. Not only that, but you fast forward to the 10th inning. He adds an extra insurance run that, you know, you think would have given the Mariners a win. He put on their second run on a sacrifice fly in that top of the 10th. Of course, the Astros gone to win, walk off by Walker. But Brock Rodden drives in 2 runs in his first ever MLB game on Friday. And for a guy that takes over for Colt Emerson, who we'll get to in just a sec on this segment about the latest with him. But above and beyond from Brock Rodden, his first 3 games, he gets 3 hits, 2 doubles, 3 walks and a pair of runs scored. Now, he does strike out 6 times, basically twice a game, but hey, you'll take that, hitting 300 in your first ever series. And it doesn't hurt that he can boat from the hit from the left or right side of the plate. He's a switch hitter. So Brock Rodden, really like what you saw from him coming up. Again, he was really branded as a guy that could hit. He was hitting pretty well in the minors, but he was more of a utility guy that had a great glove. And I think that's a lot of the reason why they brought him up. Again, he was their 18th ranked prospect in the farm system. So it wouldn't really shout out, like scream a guy that needs to be brought up immediately for a team making their playoff run. But Brock's proven that he can really slide in. And it was really cool to see his family, who's from around the Oklahoma area, be able to come to his first major league series and be able to see him have so much success. So Brock Rodden, one of the biggest winners from over the weekend. That was great. Want to give a shout out to Emerson Hancock because what he did on Saturday, being able to go 7 strong innings, I think he gave up 2 runs. The Mariners really needed that, and I know they won 10-5, and I know that was not the only run, the only game of the weekend that wasn't close. But what Emerson was able to do going into a game where you kind of had to have a quality start from your starter, you had to have an extended start from that game on Friday where you expend so much of your bullpen going in. George Kirby had another rough start. We'll get to him in just a sec here, but he did not have the start you're hoping from one of your star pitchers to go. And what happens on Friday is the Mariners use Michael Rucker, Gabe Spire, Ed Bizzardo, and Andres Munoz all in that Friday game. Bizzardo going two innings in that, and you got to have some relief on your bullpen the next day. For Emerson Hancock to be going seven innings and be able to save that bullpen for yesterday's game where they needed it, that was huge. So Emerson Hancock, good on him. George Kirby gave up five runs through a little under five innings on Friday. We're starting to see the same thing happen to him as it happened to Brian Wu, where lately he's been amazing at home and just it's been pretty ugly on the road. Last five George Kirby starts. July 20th, home for Cincinnati, six innings of shutout ball. Just what you expect out of one of your best pitchers. The next start, in Arlington against the Rangers, gives up seven runs over four innings. Easily his worst start of the season. Next up, it's home for Minnesota, seven innings of shutout ball. So that's now 13 straight innings of shutout ball for George Kirby at T-Mobile Park. Follows that up less than a week later, home against Tampa Bay, one of the best offenses in the AL. Five innings with one run allowed. Now, that was their 50th anniversary game, a game we all really hoped they'd have won. They didn't, even though they got a good start out of George. They ended up falling, but he had another great series. So that was, after that, 18 innings at home with only a single run given up. And then you get to Friday against Houston, where he gives up 5-4 2/3. So that's two pretty awful starts on the road and three just incredible starts at home. So Brian Wu's starting to figure it out. But now George Kirby's having this extreme struggle, and that just kind of feels like what's happening within this Mariners team this year. You know, certain parts of your team are getting hot at certain times, and the other parts are getting cold. Another example of that would be in the bullpen, where the first half of the season, we remember this, Andres Munoz was shaky, to say the least. It led to, you know, Andy Wing, Wing in a Prayer podcast, coming out on a show and saying, I don't even know if Andres should be the closer, you know, by midseason. It's been this bad. And since then, Andres has picked it up. You know, it wasn't good on Friday. Maybe this isn't the right time to be talking about it, but, you know, let's give him credit. Andres Munoz has been, for the most part, that guy for the second half of the season. He's settled down, and he's been really good, and he's been deserving of being the closer of this team. At the same time, Edward Pizzardo had a really strong first half of the season by a lot of metrics, one of the best relievers in baseball, and it's been pretty rough for Eduardo over the past couple months. I mean, a lot of these games where you see the bullpen falling apart, he has a big hand to play in that. Again, two really good innings on Friday. I think he'd had two shutout innings Friday, but he's been bad over the past couple months. And I still think a lot of him, but when I talk about this Mariners bullpen, and part of the reasons why I'd had really high hopes for it is like I was projecting a little bit. Because you look at what this could look like in October, and you see Mooney, Brash, Spire, Ferrer, Bizzardo, potential Cade Anderson and Ryan Sloan. Maybe. Jerry said he's not going to bring either of them out of the bullpen. I think that's a regular season thing in the playoffs. He said it. We're going to have our 13 best pitchers on the roster, and whoever that is will be there. Cade Anderson, clearly one of those guys. And then it's going to be the playoffs, so one of these five starters is also going to be in the bullpen. So if you project to the playoffs, this bullpen's going to look really nasty, but the reality of what it's looked like this season is Matt Brash is the best of the group. He's been out. As we've learned over the past couple of seasons, you can't really depend on Matt Brash to stay healthy, even though when he is healthy, he's incredible. He had a crazy shutout streak to start the season. But again, when you have inconsistencies between Bizzardo and Mooney, you don't have one of those starters in the pen, you don't have one of those rookies in the pen you think could do some damage, it gets whittled down, and Jose Ferrer has been also struggling a lot over the past couple months, and that consistency in the bullpen hasn't been there, and that's admittedly one of the units of the Mariners that I felt really strongly about and thought would rebound, but the reality is it really hasn't, and the bullpen's been really hurting them over these struggles lately. And again, that's just why, you know, these starts by Hancock are just so valuable on Saturday when you can go seven deep. So that's what we're seeing out of the starters. Obviously, Brian Wu, great one yesterday. Hope those road struggles are behind him. As a guy who we thought was the ace on this Mariners staff has an ERA above four this season. You're going to be looking for that to go down over this last couple months. Brendan Donovan, I think, might have had the wake-up weekend, because this is something I can see holding. He had that famously bad stretch in the minors during his rehab assignment where he started off like 0 of 27. He wasn't good, you know, in these first, you know, week or so with the team. He'd been gone since mid-May. It had been like 3 months, so you can give him a little bit of a grace with that. But he had a good series against the Astros. He had a big hit, big RBI on Friday. He had his one of his best games of the season Saturday. Three hits, three RBI. I think he had a couple of runs in there, too. That's the Brendan Donovan you think. You think of when you think about what he brings to the lineup. And then yesterday, no hits. He got a walk. He got on base all games this weekend. Brendan Donovan's one of those guys where if we see this offense start to revive in a way that I think it will over this next month and a half, he's going to be right in the middle of it. And you can see this start to form, right? Brendan Donovan starting to pick back up play. It happens when a guy comes back from injury. It's going to take a little bit. I feel like he might be getting back into where we think Brendan Donovan should be. Josh Naylor had another good series, and he's been piecing together a few good series lately in a way that his pop feels like it might be back. And that's a big thing with Josh. His average took a dive, but the more important thing was he wasn't getting those extra base hits, and there wasn't as much power in the hits he was getting. I think we've seen some pretty encouraging stuff out of him lately. And then Julio, again, has been having a Julio August. And some of the better hitters on this team, again, the theme with this offense is your best hitters have to hit like they're your best hitters. And maybe there's something there with Cal. I'm not going to hold my breath. I don't know completely what's up. Again, you can point to the oblique situation with Cal and the injury, saying it's going to hamper him. When the Mariners, like Luke Raley had, do have a history of guys, this is just a hard injury to come back from. But what it shouldn't do is lower your batting average to the worst in the live ball era in over 100 years. That there's no explanation for that, and there's a lot of other things at play there, probably behind the scenes that we don't know about, we can speculate about, but I think there's just a lot going on with Cal that might be contributing to that. And as it is with baseball, sometimes there is actually no explanation. That's just what happens in this sport. If guys will drop off the face of the earth within, you know, any given season. They're seeing that with Vlad, too. Is there injuries playing a part in that? Maybe, but it shouldn't be that bad. And that's what we're seeing with Cal. But like I said, Brendan Donovan, great to see him back this weekend. That's really promising. I want to get to the Colt Emerson news because this was some pretty unfortunate stuff that came out where after Thursday's game against the Yankees, he gets called into a meeting with Dan Wilson, Jared Depoto, Justin Hollander. They say, we're sending you down to AAA Tacoma. Sounds like he took it well, but he asked them to have an updated look at his wrists. His wrist saying, quote, "It's been a thing." And so the next day, the Mariners put him on the 10-day injured list, and then all this comes out where Colt had been hiding something that's on with his wrist, and he's going to Arizona to get some imaging. He's getting a medical exam. Depoto has not ruled out surgery. We don't know if it's broken. We don't know what the extent of this is. They said left wrist inflammation when they put him on the IL. There's a possibility this is a lot more serious, and the Mariners front office has been pretty vocal about, like, this was a huge surprise to us. Jared Depoto was quoted in the Seattle Times as saying, I quote, "I wish he would have been a little bit more upfront with it. If it was bothering him, he should have said something." And Depoto goes on to say, "We're taking a look. I suspect we'll find out that it is a thing, because Colt's not likely to say something if it's not really bothering him, as we found out." And like I talked with Rick Todd on Sports Saturday over the weekend, we're not going to flame Colt Emerson for this. You know, you can see where he comes from, a 20-year-old who just turned 21 a couple months ago, getting his first taste of the big leagues. It sounded like he first injured his wrist in the early days of spring training, and there's been a little bit of complication since then that he just hasn't really made clear to the team because, you know, he's a tough guy and he wants to prove that he's worth $97 million. He wants to prove that he should get this incredibly, incredibly big commitment that the team gave him without even stepping foot on a Major League Baseball field. And you want to prove yourself in that situation. You can see where he's coming from. But you can also say at the same time that this hurt the team a lot. You know, it's already hard for a guy that young to come up into the majors and have a real impact. I don't think what this also speaks to is that, you know, I don't think a lot of us were shocked that Colt Emerson was having this much of a struggle. He was hitting in the low 200s. He had some power that disappeared a little bit over the last month. I think we know why now. But it was like, you can kind of understand why a guy that young would struggle so much in the majors early on. So the problem is that's a hole in your lineup. And when you go from in the first half of the season or beginning of the season having JP be your nine hitter, which is always awesome. I love when a team's able to get a guy that can go on base and is trustworthy in that situation to be the nine hitter, because that just leads so seamlessly into the top of your lineup. But that hadn't been happening with Colt Emerson. He went 0 for 4 last Wednesday with 4 strikeouts. He had been struggling, you know, throughout the season as he came up to the team, but in this last month, it hit a new level, and I'm not sure if that's when the wrist thing really started to get worse for him. But it was weird, and I think the front office, this answers a couple questions that the team had internally, because DePoto says, quote, Colt's never had a problem with contact, he's never had a problem with velocity, and we saw things happening that didn't make sense, and this actually might make sense of it, so hopefully we can solve it pretty quickly. The silver lining of this is that it does give some explanation of why Colt was this bad. You'd think that if he was fully healthy and his wrist was okay, that he wouldn't be struggling that poorly. So maybe that gives you a little bit brighter of a opinion of him and what his role could be on this team next year, because he is going to be the starting shortstop of this team next year. There's no doubt about that. But it's going to be interesting to see what these x-rays and these medical tests turn out, because Colt Emerson been hiding some stuff, unfortunately, and it hurt the team in a really key stretch where he was one of those, him and Cal Raleigh, honestly, are the two you point to, and you're like, these are a couple pieces of our lineup that are, you know, for lack of a better word, just holes. I mean, you're hitting 200 and under, not really getting on base a whole lot. You see the difference that makes when you have Brock Rodden step into the lineup. There's a span last week where the Thursday Friday back to back was funny, because the Mariners, there was stuff to like, you know, the Friday game was rough, but the Mariners offense came alive and they beat the Yankees. But you also coming out of that saying, okay, so the two biggest things to like out of that were Weston Wilson hitting the sole home run of our 1-0 win over the Yankees, and Brock Rodden being the reason why we sent it to extras against Houston. I mean, I love that the guys are stepping up and some of these lesser-known names are having such big hands in this team, but good Lord, like, can we get some of the established guys to be the reason why we win these games? And that's why yesterday's game was so important, to see Cal do what he did and have that shot just leak over the left field wall into the Crawford boxes in Houston. And that's huge. You know, just mentally for Cal, like, that's going to be so big for him, being able to just see that, visualize that, you know, after him saying, you know, telling the local media with Seattle, like, I'm awful, our offense has sucked, and I'm the biggest reason why. And for him to be the reason they win a game over their division rival that keeps them in this hunt, that's going to be huge. And I'm not, again, I'm going to stray away from calling this a turning point. I'm going to stray away from saying this is going to be any sort of, like, turning point in game, you know, season-changing series against Houston, because it's not. We've seen this happen against Houston twice already this season, where the team has an awesome series against the Astros. We're all hyped up, and it turns out, no, they're actually just a great matchup with the Astros. And it turns out they actually just own the Astros head-to-head, and they don't own some teams head-to-head that they probably should if you're playing that well against the Astros. So, again, a lot to like out of that series, a lot to like when you look at where the season's heading and what September's shaping up to be, but, man, not getting any easier for the rest of this week. Three games in Milwaukee starting tomorrow, 3:30 pregame show Tuesday here on KPUG. We're going to take a break, come right back for the 5 o'clock hour. Tyler Anderson with Brock from Preps is going to stop by, talk about all things local football. We'll dive more into Devin Witherspoon's record-setting extension with the Seahawks and a whole lot more Mariners coming up next. I'm Jason Upton. It's 4:58. You're in the zone.
8: I'm here with your Worm Report. The Dodgers have a problem. No, their owner, Mark Walter, is not selling them like he did the Lakers. Not yet, anyway. No, their more pressing problem is that cockfighting, gas can wielding pyromaniac they keep running out there to close games, Edwin Diaz. That dude drags his gas can to the bump every single time Doc Roberts goes to him and then attempts to burn Chavez Ravine right to the ground. And he did it again Thursday night against Milwaukee, making it his third blown save in his last four appearances. My man, far be it for me to tell you how to do your job, but maybe you stop soaking the infield with kerosene and flipping lit blue tip matches everywhere before you burn down the entire city. Oh, and maybe something other than center cut fastballs to every single batter you face. The Dodgers need a closer, not an arsonist. I don't know how to say this other than to say, do better, pyromaniac. I'm Jim Rome.